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2: I don't like your tone about the Waffle House.
3: Waffle House by them is the best Waffle House.
2: It's all the same. No, it's not.
3: It's a corporate.
2: No, every Waffle House is different.
3: I've never had a pecan waffle at a Waffle House I didn't enjoy. Okay, that's a universal Waffle House.
2: I can walk into
3: any Waffle House. And you're going to give me them covered, smothered, smashed, whatever.
2: I will not go to a new Waffle House.
3: When I was in college, I used to tear Waffle House up. But I guess my Waffle House days are coming.
2: I was there yesterday.
3: You were there at Waffle House yesterday?
2: Yesterday. Don't tell my wife.
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3: It is National Waffle Day. Happy National Waffle Day, Ian Fitzsimmons.
2: Love me the Waffle House. I still stand by that. I always will. I will not go to a new Waffle House. You got to get some sweat in the pans. You got to get some character in it. You got to get some seasoning in there. And then after about 6 months, then I will go to a new Waffle House. If it happens to be in a neighborhood where I am new to or whatever it may be. But I have my order down every time. And I love me the Waffle House. Absolutely love it.
3: So you're obviously ordering a waffle at Waffle House. Generally speaking, are you team waffle or team pancake?
2: Team pancake. Paper thin. The original 49ers, like a crepe, right, at the original Pancake House with thick-cut bacon is amazing. And I actually have perfected those where they're crispy when I make them with the butter I put in the pan. It's a crispy outside of the paper-thin pancake. Hmm. And you stack about three of them up with some thick-cut bacon. Attack.
3: Wow. Okay. I like a thick pancake if I'm going to have one.
2: That's my wife. My wife makes cloud cakes.
3: Yeah. For me, it's waffles all day, every day, over pancakes. A Belgian waffle, that's the ultimate for me.
2: We're going to dive into some college football, folks, and some Cleveland Browns and everything else going on here on Amber and here on ESPN Radio. But the important items is, it is National Waffle Day. I like going to the Waffle House on the road. If I fly in late somewhere and there's a Waffle House that I see near my hotel, I will stop even before checking in if it's around 11:30 at night.
3: Wow.
2: Because you know there's some stuff that's about to happen. And you go sit in a corner, right? You order. I order a single waffle, a bacon, egg, and cheese sandwich, hash browns, scattered, covered, peppered, and covered always with cheese, crispy. Kick back, and I want to take about 45 minutes to enjoy because it's going to happen at some point.
3: You're just people watching.
2: The fight is about to break out. The fight is about to go down. The cooks don't give a damn. The waitresses don't care. The waiters don't care. It's handle it. The cops will be there in a couple minutes, right? It's just so awesome. And I want a ratio of cigarette to teeth at about 3-1, right? So there we go. let's get after it. Blood alcohol content. If you breathe on a small child, that child will probably pass away. That's the Waffle House at 11:30 at night on a Friday or Saturday in the Southeast. Let's go.
3: Small children should not be anywhere near a Waffle
2: Hell
3: House at 11:30
2: no.
3: at
2: Hell
3: night.
2: No.
3: It is not safe for children. Ian mentioned it. You're listening to Amber and Ian. We're presented to you by Progressive Insurance at Ian Fitz. ESPN is how you find him. At Amber W Sports is how you find me. Let's talk about some sports. And let's talk about the LSU Tigers, because they have no problem with NFL players coming back to college. In fact, Lane Kiffin's all about recruiting those guys. LSU Tigers now have two guys that will be playing for the Tigers this season who also were this summer playing for NFL teams. Daquan Wright, who played for Lane at Ole Miss, he's now entered the transfer portal. He's expected, once he was cut by the Browns today, he's expected to now become an LSU Tiger. And Xavien Harris also confirmed on his Instagram that he's headed to Baton Rouge after the New Orleans Saints waived him, the lineman, and he also spent time at Ole Miss under Lane. Lane Kiffin was asked about all of this today. He spent a lot of time defending all of this. So here is Lane Kiffin, the LSU head coach, on recruiting players who are eligible.
4: You know, we have, you know, made a decision to recruit some kids around the country. And, you know, through these multiple injunctions around the country, which this is not a first time, they've been in college sports for a while, a group of players who are granted a fifth year of eligibility around the country in multiple sports. And through them winning their injunction and entry into the portal, they're available to recruit. And so ourselves, like many places around the country, are recruiting them. And at the end of the day, because of these rulings, they're either going to play for you or they're going to play somewhere else around the country. So we've made a decision to recruit them, like probably most people are.
2: All right. Amber, you, before I go off on the many places around the country, your reaction to what you're
3: already
2: heard.
3: Holding your head as you're listening to him. Listen, obviously there's other teams that are interested in guys coming back, but there's also teams that very squarely are not. You have to keep in mind these rosters are filled. And so when you're talking about a school like LSU, you're also talking about a player who's actively already there, who's probably participated in spring ball, who's participated in camp, who's enrolled in classes, who thinks that he's going to be playing football for the LSU Tigers this season, 1 week away from season, and he's going to get cut because some dude's going to come in from the NFL.
2: If you think Wright and Harris, by the way, that used to be a thing. You had to go to class. You had to be to remain eligible. That's long gone. Long gone.
3: I mean, technically they have to, but they can. I mean, even Matt Leinart taking ballroom dancing his last year at USC, and that was a long time ago.
2: Lenora Sellers, quarterback South Carolina, just told us 3 weeks ago. He's an intern at a driving range, right?
3: They're doing something, though.
2: I mean, Johnny Manziel was, quote, taking online classes. Right. That dude was sitting in his skivvies on his couch, right, with you know, some co-ed sitting next to him who's got a 4.2 GPA taking his online classes. Right. So
3: I mean, that was a long time ago, too, though. So has been going on for quite some time. So that's not created by this
2: guys,
3: situation.
2: These guys are not taking classes. They're not going to remain eligible. You know, when he said many places around the country are doing the same thing, I just heard Dan Lanning at Oregon say, hey, we're not going to do this because it is disingenuous and it's unethical to the players that we have signed and recruited either as scholarship players or preferred walk-ons or just walk-ons to say, you know what, sorry, Daquan Wright is now available, so we're going to punt you from our team and bring him in. LSU, folks, has 112 players on their roster right now. Do you know what the cap is? 105. You just added two more guys.
3: Mm-hmm.
2: So 9 players are going home, right? They don't have a spot anymore. And I everything about this, I feel, it just is dirty. It's awful. And these are holes in a net that... You know, it's not just Mark Amber, the empty golf shirt, who all he cared about was his direct deposit as the NCAA president. He's the one that really allowed this thing to begin because he could have put guardrails on this by meeting with the athletic directors and presidents and chancellors, you know, and conference commissioners all around at every level of college ball, not just college football, but I mean, college athletics. Well, the ADs, the presidents, the chancellors and the commissioners could have mandated, hey, Mark, we have to get something on here. We have to get some governors. Let's just give a $30 million cap. Whatever arbitrary number you want to throw out there, that could have been done. It wasn't. So it's not just on Embert. It's on everybody involved that has allowed this to happen. And now here we are where I never dreamed, Amber, we have pro players that signed pro damn contracts that have played in professional football games, albeit preseason, that are now coming back to college athletics. What the hell are we doing?
3: Right. Well, and it's not just Emory. It's the current NCAA because this specific situation is created because they passed a rule. And it was a rule with good intentions. It makes sense. 5 years of eligibility in 5 years. They're trying to get done with every single athlete coming out of the woodworks, claiming this, that, and the next to try to get a seventh, an eighth year, a ninth year of eligibility like we've seen some over the last 5 years. And so they come out with a blanket rule. This is what's going to happen. And that's great. The problem is they then do not apply it to this class that just graduated. And that's where it gets stupid. And that's where the NCAA continues to step in it over and over again. All they had to do was apply it to this last class because it will be applied to every single class after this class that just graduated. And none of this would be happening. They would have all been eligible for a fifth year. And so you wouldn't have had them to begin with going to NFL training camps. And now this situation exists because the NCAA created another rule but did not apply it to everybody. And that is the basis for why the NCAA continues to lose in court, is that it is not applying its rules uniformly, and courts absolutely hate that. Now, it's notable, it's not every court, but it is this court in Louisiana. It's these players that we're talking about that are coming back to LSU. In their court case, they have had a temporary injunction that is allowing them to play a fifth year. That's not true in, say, the federal court case out in Colorado. That's a lot of college basketball players. Coming up next here on Amber and Ian, we're going to continue this conversation. If you want to chime into it, 888-SAY-ESPN, 888-729-3776. Will this increase the pressure to pass the Protect College Sports Act in Congress? We'll get into it right here on ESPN Radio.
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0: 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Lane Kiffin defended himself today behind a microphone on now having two guys who've entered the transfer portal, two different players who played for him at Ole Miss, spent time in respective NFL training camps with the Browns and with the New Orleans Saints. They will now be LSU Tigers playing football in 1 week's time. Here is the head coach of the LSU Tigers, Lane Kiffin, on why is LSU getting all the attention?
1: Yeah, I mean, I think that's probably easy to figure out. I mean, that's the combination of the head coach, LSU, you know, everything. And so I understand that. And that is what it is. And any time probably like someone's first out of the gate with something, here comes the attention. And then I think as you see others where that happens at other places and other kids. And again, there's a lot of people trying to do the same thing. So this is just what happens sometimes. When you're the benefit of a player choosing you, you're going to get all the attention of it, you know, because they chose you when a lot of other people were trying.
2: A lot of people? But the head coach out at Oregon and Dan Lanning is saying no.
0: Let's hear from Dan Lanning, because you're right. Here is the Oregon head coach on the problem with NFL players coming back.
3: I mean, I think there's a lot of negatives that are involved around this. One, once you go to the NFL, to me, you're in the NFL. You don't get the opportunity to come back. Two, you know, most of us have built our rosters and you have a limited roster limit now. So if you invited somebody back to your team, that means you're kicking somebody else off your team, right, to match your roster limits. I don't think that's fair to the players that worked all summer, all spring, and put themselves in position to be ready to work for a team, you know, to have somebody come back. But ultimately, you know, it used to be once you had an agent or once you went and did the combine or once you went to mini, I mean, all those things qualified as you are no longer an amateur, you're a professional now once you declare for the draft. So to let any of those players come back, you know, fair or unfair to them, it's unfair to the sport.
2: So the SEC, Amber, and I agree with Lanning, you know, once you go pro, you're a pro. It's over. There should not be an avenue for you to come back. And I respect the love and hell out of guys like Lanning. Kalen DeBoer has kind of come out and said this at Alabama and others. They're not going to do this. They're not going to go and sign pro players and punt a player that they, you know, told their mamas and daddies. And that player, like Malachi Thomas at LSU, is a transfer from Pitt. You know, he plays tight end. How do you think he's feeling right now with Daquan Wright coming in? How do you think his parents are feeling, right? I mean, these are guys that have been there since the spring and through, you know, summer conditioning.
0: They knew Daquan Wright was going to be there. They may not have chosen to go there.
2: Thank you, right? So this whole thing is just, it feels dirty. It's awful. And anybody who also thinks this is just a one-shot deal for the class of 2022 and to a degree, 23, you're kidding yourselves, because as long as there are people who are in really sharp suits and business, you know, outfits, and as long as folks are getting paid and billable hours, meaning attorneys, they are going to find loopholes and nets, holes in the net in college athletics to continue to represent these players and find ways to get them onto rosters wherever they may be, whether it's from, you know, the NBA, WNBA, you know, Major League Baseball. In the NFL, this has opened up another target where these attorneys are going to continue to find any hole in the net they possibly can.
0: Let's not blame the attorneys.
2: I'm not blaming them. I'm saying it's a fact, Amber. The NCAA created the situation. Yeah,
0: not the attorneys.
2: You're telling me you don't think that every attorney out there that can represent someone to go and have those billable hours and get them on a roster, they're going to do it.
0: I think the NFL created this situation by not applying its 5 years of eligibility uniformly. And NFL practice squads, if these guys that are getting cut end up on a practice squad, they pay, what, $13,000, whatever it is, per whatever. I don't have all the numbers in front of me. The point is, you don't make much money on an NFL practice squad.
2: You make $235,000 a year.
0: Thank you.
2: Last the entire season is $280,000.
0: Okay, well, that's pretty damn good, if that's true.
2: No, it is true. That's a fact.
0: That's a lot of money.
2: It's $235,000 for a practice squad player.
0: Okay, well, that's a lot of money. If you make it through the whole season. reason then. But nevertheless, some of these guys are making significantly more than that in NIL money, and that's why they're coming back. That was my point. And with, you know, Daquan Wright, you're talking about a high-profile player. He's the first to do it, by the way. This is why LSU is correct, getting the attention. And you're talking about the tight end who was fourth in all of college football last season in terms of
2: second-team All-SEC.
0: So, yeah, I mean, he's a very high-profile player when he was at Ole Miss. 888 say ESPN, if you want to chime into the conversation. Cody has been patient. He's calling us from Minnesota. Hey, Cody, what's up? Go ahead.
4: Hi there. Thanks for taking my call. I think you have to look at the future of this. I mean, sure, it might work out for LSU now, but think of those recruits that they're going to try and get in the next year or two. They're going to say, well, look at what Kiffin did. He doesn't care about us. He just wants to, you know, he wants those NFL players that are established. He doesn't want to, you know, he doesn't want to make us better, you know, get us ready for the NFL. You look at the Big Ten. You know, you have your Iowas, you have your Michigan State, the next level.
0: Thanks for the call, Cody. It is important to note, though, that this does technically only apply to this 2022 class.
2: And to an extent, 23.
0: The guys and gals years. Who went into college. Right. Well, no, you started college in 2022, so you finished that year in 2023. And so correct, it's that class. Now, where you could create, I guess, an additional problem is then does that prohibit now guys and gals who have only played 4 years to then go try their hand at the NFL, get cut, and come back from their fifth year because they have 5 years of eligibility, period, moving forward. The eligibility itself is only a question for that 2022 class, but every class after that we know has 5 years. So now that's a gray area. Are they going to go? They go to an NFL training camp. They only chose to play for 4 years.
2: That's what I just said.
0: And then they end up coming back.
2: William, that's exactly my point, is that every player, there's going to be an attorney who's going to go, hey, you have one more year. If you want to come to us,
0: well, only
2: we'll
0: if they didn't play
2: you.
0: The fifth year, though. I mean, correct, obviously, a lot of these guys are just going to play 5 years. And it is important to note that not all of these guys right now who are part of this Louisiana injunction, not all of them have entered the transfer portal. There's, I think, four guys who still haven't. 888 ESPN, William is calling us from North Carolina. Hey, William, go ahead.
5: Yeah, so my biggest issue with this, obviously, is back in the day, like he said, you went to the NFL, okay, that's it. You're no longer eligible for the college. This sets a very bad standard if the NCAA doesn't do something about this. And much worse is you look at what happened in 2020. I know, as unfortunate as it is, that was the tipping point for the domino effect that allowed for all these new rules to come into effect, including allowing those from the 22-23 class to gain that fifth-year eligibility. Do I think it's fair? No. But that 2020 event caused this ripple effect.
0: Yeah, thanks for the call, William. I mean, William's right that it is the COVID years that created a lot of challenges to eligibility. The COVID stuff was sort of a unique thing as well, but that is where you started getting guys and gals challenging the sixth year, the seventh year, Ian, because of COVID, of the COVID years, obviously.
2: That's why you had 24 and 25-year-olds playing on college rosters. The bottom line is this, and I mean this from the bottom of my heart. By the time games kick off on Saturday between TCU and UNC over in Ireland, fans won't care.
0: It does
2: not matter. If that player is making plays for your team, they won't care in the moment. Now, maybe next year they will, but I'm telling you, fans, by the time games kick off, if you're making plays for my squad to help our squad win in college ball, they won't give a damn.
0: The noise around this, though, is not going to get any quieter, as we live in a landscape now with the NCAA where, frankly, the noise around all this stuff just continues to get louder and louder and more confusing, and yep, it's changing so incredibly fast. Coming up next, there's so much up in the air as we head into baseball stretch run. We bring in a former MVP to talk about it all right here on Amber and Ian.
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0: I'm Christine Lisi. In Major League Baseball on this Monday night, the Red Sox, an MLB best 25-11 since the All-Star break, visiting the Marlins. A game-tying RBI double for Mickey Gasper has knotted things up at 1 with Boston and Miami top of the 7th inning. Jonathan Aranda's up the AL East, leading Rays lead to 4-1 now on the Tigers. They're in the top of the 7th from Detroit. Ezekiel Duran has driven in a pair of runs. He and the Rangers with a 3-2 lead on the AL Central, leading Tigers bottom 2nd. Texas is tied with Houston for the lead in the American League West. Diamondbacks hoping Ketel Marte will return to their lineup 1 week from tonight against Philadelphia. This about 2 weeks after his unexpected absence from the team before a game in Boston. He still has not addressed teammates about why he left. The Diamondbacks are 2 games out of the final and a wild card spot. LSU football coach Lane Kiffin defending his decision to pursue NFL rookies seeking a 5th year of playing college football. He told reporters he's just one of many coaches currently recruiting players who've been granted injunctions to make an unprecedented return to school. The Tigers have an agreement in place to add former Ole Miss tight end Daquan Wright, who was waived by the Browns today, once he clears waivers.
13: In his first news conference as the Browns starting quarterback, Deshaun Watson apologized for Saturday's postgame comments when he called fans disrespectful for booing him. He said his emotions got the best of him. The Texans, who last week lost receiver Jaden Higgins for the season with a torn ACL, acquired Patriots receiver Kayshon Booty for safety Jalen Reed and a 2028 seventh round pick. NBA insider Shams Charania reports Trailblazers guard Shaedon Sharpe recently suffered a torn meniscus during an offseason workout, expected to miss 6 months.
18: Hey, it's Michelle Smallman, and coming up Tuesday, now that the Browns have named Deshaun Watson QB1, we ask Adam Schefter what's next for Cleveland when he joins us at 8 a.m. Eastern. 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
20: That's two of them. Mo Vaughn has hit in the bullpen. That is his third on the night.
19: Mo Vaughn on Amber and Ian.
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0: There's only about 5 weeks to go until Major League Baseball's postseason. 5 weeks, Ian. Time is flying. Mo Vaughn, his podcast drops every Thursday on Mo's YouTube channel. Let's bring Mo Vaughn, the 1995 AL MVP, in with us like we do each and every Monday. And Mo, thanks for joining us. As we're this close to the finish line, I want to know, what are your three teams that you're totally out on?
22: Out. Oh, wow. Well, look, you know, I think it's going to be tough. It's going to be tough for Arizona. I think it's going to be tough for...
2: I thought you'd go American League first, and you went the Diamondbacks. That's awesome.
22: Yeah, it's going to be tough for Arizona. I think it's going to be tough for Miami. It's going to be tough for St. Louis. Texas is right now, they're fighting. They're in first place, you know, with Houston. You know, it's going to be tough for Cleveland, Toronto. You know, I think, you know, the Red Sox are playing very, very well, a team that I think I trust out of everybody in the East. But I think it's going to be tough for those four I spoke about.
2: Mo, forget baseball for a minute. Today is National Waffle Day. We started the show with this about half an hour ago. Are you a waffle or a pancake guy?
22: Waffles, I got to get the butter in every crevice, and then it's got to be heated up. Absolutely. With maple syrup.
0: Mo has no
22: I got to stay away from those, but the butter's got to hit every crevice, every nook and cranny. Then you got to put the syrup on it and heat it up, and you're ready to go.
2: You going strawberries, pecans? I mean, any?
22: No.
2: Just plain and simple. Original.
22: Plain and simple. Original.
2: All right, stay original then. This is original. I don't remember a GM being fired for a first place team, even if it's a pathetic division, right? In the AL, in the Houston Astros, you know, GM going, you know what? Hey, you didn't get butter in every crevice. You didn't hit syrup all over that waffle. You're out. Your reaction if you're a player in that clubhouse when your GM gets canned, even if it's an awful division, but you're still in first place.
22: Well, you know, Dana Brown is my college roommate at Seton Hall, so this is very, very personal to me. Yeah, you know, lots of injuries, lots of players not playing up to the standard. I think Houston lost a lot. I mean, Bregman, Tucker, guys that have left. It's not so easy to come back. I think people... You know, this guy, you know, Jim Crane as the owner probably thinks, listen, we should go back to the playoffs every single year, but it's not that easy. You know, you had some injuries, you had some things going on. And the fact that to me, Dana kept those guys in it all the way up to, you know, listen, when you're coming back as deep as they were, you get there, then all of a sudden you hit a lull. Then you're going to hit a couple of spurts to get you going again. You know, so I, you know, listen. Things happen. This is a tough game, a tough life for a general manager. It's win now, but I just think he got a little bit of the short end of the stick in this case right here.
0: Mo Vaughn appears courtesy of Perfect Game, the world's largest amateur baseball platform, and the Mo Vaughn Sports Academy in Boca Raton, Florida. Mo Vaughn joins us each and every Monday here on Amber and Ian. You heard it probably there on the way in, Mo, where Christine Lisi mentioned what's going on with the Diamondbacks, since you were just talking about how they're tough sledding right now. And also because this weird situation that's happened with Marte, where he doesn't show up. He's seen at a casino. He doesn't show up for at Fenway. What did you make of all of that? Because they're saying that they're hoping he's back and could return next week. But when that sort of thing happens, how do you ever regain the trust of your clubhouse?
22: And that's the most important thing. Listen, I don't know all the details. I'm not there. But he's got to come in and he's got to talk and address his teammates, because there needs to be trust that you're going to show up and be accountable and do the things you're supposed to do. And until he does that, that locker room's going to be severed. It's going to be questioned. You know, Torrey Lovullo has been a solid manager. I think he said he lost, you know, he was blindsided by the whole thing. But, and then, you know, the optics, you know, I made a lot of mistakes when I played. I did a lot of things that I shouldn't have done. And you put yourself in bad situations, but the only way this is going to get right, and they're right, they're, that's what I talk about in terms of, you know, who's got it really, really tough. They may not recover. It's hopefully they do. They may not recover from this, but the first thing, you know, Cattell's got to do is he's got to go in and address his teams, you know, his players and his teammates on his own, explain himself, own up to what happened, and then hopefully they can move forward.
2: Hey, you know, Mo, I was told this years ago by one NFL head coach, and I brought it to baseball when I was covering the Rangers, in Ron Washington, then the skipper who led them to back-to-back World Series.
22: Great guy.
2: Oh, love Wash. Yeah, absolutely.
22: Great guy.
2: And Wash, along with this particular NFL coach, said, there is not a better group of grown adults that can sniff out BS than an NFL locker room or a Major League Baseball clubhouse. So what you're saying is, if Marte comes in there and is fitting some BS, hey, how quickly will you sniff it out?
22: You'll know right away. It's too tough of a game. Your character is exposed every day. You know, baseball, we live and die. One day you're the hero, the next day you're the GOAT. And you got to step up in front of the mic and accept, you know, the live that you did well, and the dying that when you didn't do so well. And I think, you know, that's what he's going to have to do. He's going to have to step forward and first say, guys, I made a mistake. I'm at your mercy. These are the reasons. They could be the wrong reasons, but these are the reasons. And I need to show you the type of man that I really am. And what Cattell really doesn't understand is that this really goes, you know, these things go with you. Like, you know, Ian, something happens in your life like this, you know, it's all of a sudden, yeah, here's the guy that, you know, left the team in a pennant race. And those things tag along. So he's got to step forward, step in front of a mic, step in front of the media, step in front of his manager and his general manager, and apologize and ask for forgiveness. And then he's got to go out there and play like the devil, which he really can't do. The guy's a great player. He's one of the top 10 players in the National League. He plays in the middle. He can do a lot. But the first thing you do is you got to be sincere. And you got to apologize and ask for mercy. And guys don't have to give it to you. They don't have to say yes. But at least you got to go in there and ask and try to make it right as best you can.
0: MVP, the Mo Vaughn podcast, drops every Thursday on Mo's YouTube channel, PGTV, and all major podcast platforms. Mo, how would you manage Ohtani if you're the Dodgers? It sounds like he could start on the next Dodgers homestand.
22: I think you look at the standings, you look at where you are, you look at, you know, I'm sure Dave Robinson, all those guys over there are looking at the situation. You know, do we really need him? Who's on the staff that's healthy? Where are we? How are we playing? I mean, listen, this guy is tremendous. I think he can do his bullpens and get ready for the playoffs that need be. But I think the Dodgers are always looking long range. How do we get ourselves as strong as we possibly can for the playoff run? So it's a decision that they've got to make. And listen, you know, Shohei has earned the ability to say, this is what I want to do. But the grown people in the room hopefully will make the right decision that best suits their team for where they are currently and what they're trying to do playoff-wise.
2: Mo, you mentioned that, you had a little college time, right? So how would you feel if a pro player just got cut from an MLB roster and then came back?
22: Oh, man.
2: You know where I'm going with this. Go ahead. Fire away with everything going on with the NFL, listen, Lane Kiffin and LSU. Go ahead.
22: I really don't have all the information on this, but it just sounds funny. Like, what are we trying to do, you know, NIL-wise in college? What are we trying to do in the pros? Why are guys going to the pros and able to come back to college? What are we trying to do? And the three of us know that the NCAA really has no hold on anything what they're going to do with, you know, in sports and football and all the different rules. But I just think, you know, in some ways you're starting to muddy the waters. These guys, you know, these college, you know, coaches and ADs, they want to win. You know, they want to do anything they can to win in any edge they get. But I think, you know, for the greater good, we got to figure out what we're trying to do, who is really, you know, these guys are like pros now, but who's really playing college football and who's really playing NFL football? We need to figure this out.
2: Amen.
0: If you can figure it out, you let us know, Mo, because it seems like nobody else can.
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0: 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Thanks, Mo. See you next week.
22: All right. See you next week. Have a good week.
0: Coming up next here on Amber and Ian, the Browns made a big decision today. Was it the right decision? We'll talk about it on ESPN Radio.
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0: Football Marathon is officially underway. It started a little less than 2 hours ago. They kicked things off on ESPN. Yeah. I was watching it for a few minutes before we started all of our pre-show stuff. You're going to want to
1: see. I saw Daniel Dott with the flowing locks. Like, yeah.
0: Always.
1: Yeah,
0: always.
1: The former U.S. Marine now has flowing locks and beard down to his
0: Field Yates always has his hair perfect. 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ESPN Fantasy Football is now the official game of the NFL. 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I guess you could draft Deshaun Watson officially in your fantasy league if you decided to. Not sure that's a good draft pick. Nevertheless, it's an option that might be available to you because he is now going to be the starting quarterback of the Cleveland Browns. At least we have a decision, Ian. This quarterback room we've been talking about for way too long for a team that is bad, for a quarterback's room that is bad, and yet somehow always wildly interesting.
1: Well, look, this is all on the Haslam family. They paid him $230 million, guaranteed, the first fully guaranteed contract in the history of the league. And his 31 other brethren that are also NFL owners, that whole crew went, you know what? Huh, Jimmy, oh, your Christmas card invite to the Christmas party got lost in the mail? Oh, I'm sorry, Pumpkin. Our bad. Didn't mean it. Guaranteeing $230 million, never been done before. Mistake number one. Mistake number two is to who you gave it to. I mean, every massage parlor and spa in the city of Houston and outlying areas had him on, you know, like ring block, like, you know, hitting red button every time he called, right? So that's number two. Number three, you haven't won, Deshaun. You haven't been good. You're not the same guy we saw at Clemson, and then in your first 4 years, 5 years at Houston. You're not that guy. And I don't know if it's between the years or where it is, but it ain't there right now.
0: Well, it's also even injuries. I mean, he's suffered some really bad injuries.
1: And he hadn't played in a while. But for him to whine about being booed, you know when you don't get booed, Amber? When you play well. You know when you don't get booed? When you win.
0: Right.
1: And he has not played well. He has not won. And he's not the first Cleveland Brown quarterback to get booed. But when you call out the dog pound and give him not one but two football fingers, man, on Saturday when I saw that presser, I'm sitting there going, I'm saying to myself, if this was 50-50 in camp, Amber, between Shador and Deshaun Watson, this just made it done. Sanders is it. Because now, Deshaun Watson, you are public enemy number one. And then to have this come out this morning where Todd Monken, I don't know if it was Monken's decision. I've been around Monken just a little bit when he was at Georgia. This dude just breathes ball. I mean, he wants to win not every game. He wants to win every rep, every snap, Amber. So for him to announce Deshaun after that presser, I was shocked, stunned, blown away what I saw this morning.
0: I always thought it was going to be Deshaun, always, because I thought if it's close.
1: Hold on, even after Saturday? Because I'm with you.
0: Sorry, before Saturday. Since training camp started, I have thought it was going to be Deshaun. Because the easy decision is Shador. If it was close, if it was 50-50, or Shador was showing anything better than Deshaun, then you made that decision weeks ago, and it would have been Shador, because that's the popular decision with the fan base. The fan base absolutely loves Shador Sanders. They loathe Deshaun Watson. That was before Saturday. So this whole time, I've thought, man, Deshaun must seem so far ahead of Shador to this coaching staff. And I never faulted the new coaching staff for taking a look-see at everybody on their roster. But I felt like they were dragging their feet making this decision because maybe they were hoping that Shador would get there, you know, because that's, again, the easy decision. And they knew the second they announced this Deshaun decision that it would be a very unpopular one. And then Deshaun had the press conference on Saturday. And that really complicated that picture because this fan base already hated Deshaun Watson. And he certainly did not do himself any favors on Saturday when he did call out the booing, given he was asked about it, but when he did lament about the booing, and then he said that it's personal and they're the same fans that booed him when he got injured. Here is the reality. Yes, we know that he was accused by almost 30 women of sexual misconduct, and it would be nice if that's what the boos were about, but they're not. Ian, we know how football Amen. Works. If he was out there and he was playing great and he was winning games, there wouldn't be any boos.
1: They're rejoicing.
0: They were excited when they
1: signed. And give him hell, number four, right?
0: That's
1: all that
0: stuff. Sports yeah. works, man. Sports, yep. I mean, for better or for worse, there ain't a ton of moralizing out there. It's about winning. It's about losing. It's about being great. Or sucking. Like, that's it.
1: Tyreek Hill punches his pregnant girlfriend in the belly, right?
0: I mean, allegedly.
1: And all of a sudden, you come in, and Chiefs fans are livid that they drafted him. And then, first touchdown. What happens?
0: Right. Yeah. I mean, that's how it works.
1: Amen.
0: And, you know, it's ugly in those moments. There's some beauty in it as well with the simplicity of sports. But when it comes to Deshaun Watson, they're booing you because you haven't been good for them and they paid you all that money. And then on top of, you know, you seem like a creep off the field stuff as well. Well, here's the deal. Deshaun Watson, he's now the starting quarterback. He had to clean up the mess that he made on Saturday. Here's Deshaun Watson, the now Browns starting quarterback, on his emotions Saturday.
2: You know, human nature, just myself being very emotional, putting a lot of time these last 2 years to, you know, get back and spend time in this facility, in the city, meeting a lot of different people in the community. You know, I thought I was going to get, you know, a little different response. But, you know, I think, you know, my emotions got the best of me. And my comments wasn't intending to go at any of the fans around in the city, because there's been a lot of great fans that have been supporting me. And I know the frustration this organization have put, you know, a lot of investment in coming, you know, to get me back in 22, and things haven't been going the right direction that we thought it was.
0: I don't chastise Deshaun for not enjoying being booed, but you can't, when somebody asks you about it, you just got to brush off the question. Here's Todd Monken on why Deshaun Watson is his starting quarterback.
3: Deshaun is going to start against Jacksonville. Took in the full body of work over the course of offseason to training camp to the games, the joint practice, and ultimately felt like to start the season on the road, Deshaun gave us the best chance to move the ball and score points. I mean, that's really what it's about. And felt that way going in the last game, but wasn't sure. And after we talked as a staff and after we re-looked at everything, we're going to go that direction.
1: Keywords: on the road. First two games are on the road, starting with Jacksonville. When he doesn't play well, what do you do? First home game, you bring in Shador Sanders.
0: See, I don't...
1: Cue the Rocky theme. Dun, dun, dun, dun, dun, dun, dun, dun, dun, dun, dun. And here comes Shador Sanders coming in. I do believe that at some point in the first 4 or 5 weeks, Shador Sanders will be the starting quarterback of the Cleveland.
0: Would you be shocked if Shador got cut? So they don't even have this problem?
1: Shador or Deshaun?
0: Shador.
1: Oh, no.
0: Deshaun's the starting quarterback now.
1: Yeah, well...
0: Dylan Gabriel could be the backup.
1: No shot. No
0: really?
1: Shot.
0: So you None. Think that they're going to go from Deshaun to Shador, and we're going to do this song and dance throughout the season.
1: Oh, yep.
0: Great. Coming up next, it's good for content, I guess. The SEC has spoken. We'll hear it right here.
4: 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Coming up on the show tonight, Ole Miss did what when Lane Kiffin left for Baton Rouge? 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
9: I'm Christine Lisi. On this Monday night, the Red Sox in MLB best 25-11 since the All-Star break visiting the Marlins. Xavier Edwards' RBI single has given Miami a 2-1 lead on Boston, top of the eighth. Jonathan Aranda's driven in two runs and scored another. He and the AL East leading Rays up 4-1 on the Tigers, bottom eight. Two RBI for Ezekiel Duran. The Rangers with a 5-2 lead on the AL Central leading White Sox, bottom third. Texas is tied with Houston for the lead in the AL West. Diamondbacks hoping Ketel Marte will return to their lineup 1 week from tonight. This about 2 weeks after his unexpected absence from the team before a game in Boston. He still hasn't addressed teammates about why he left. Arizona's two games out of the final and a wild card spot. Marte, by the way, originally put on the restricted list, then was moved to the 10-day injured list with knee inflammation. LSU football coach Lane Kiffin defending his decision to pursue NFL rookies seeking a fifth year of playing college football. He told reporters he's just one of many coaches currently recruiting players who've been granted injunctions to make an unprecedented return to school. The Tigers have an agreement in place to add former Ole Miss tight end Daquan Wright, who was waived by the Browns today once he clears waivers in the NFL. In his first news conference as the Browns starting quarterback, Deshaun Watson apologized for Saturday's postgame comments when he called fans disrespectful for booing him. He said his emotions got the best of him. The Texans, who last week lost receiver Jaden Higgins for the season with a torn ACL, acquired Patriots receiver Kayshon Booty for safety Jalen Reed and a 2028 seventh rounder. ESPN's Shams Charani reports Trailblazers guard Shaedon Sharpe recently sustained a torn meniscus. He's out 6 months.
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13: 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At Amber W Sports is how you find me. LSU

0: was getting a couple of those guys. Two guys now who played under Lane Kiffin at Ole Miss, then went to the NFL, spent time in training camps, playing in preseason games. They've now been cut by their respective NFL teams. Daquan Wright, he is a tight end. He was on the Cleveland Browns for a moment in time. He's now going to be an LSU Tiger. Xavien Harris, the D lineman, he was a New Orleans Saint for a period of time. He is now going to be, Ian, an LSU Tiger.
1: Hey, add one more. This from Ross Dellinger, just reporting a
0: to LSU.
1: A Louisiana judge has granted R.J. Lewis an injunction, paving the way for him to play for LSU. But in basketball, remember R.J. Lewis, still R.J. Lewis, 2025 NBA draft, signed a two-way contract with Utah, played for the Celtics, now waived, and now is committed to go play where else? LSU.
0: Now, don't forget, there's a college basketball player or former college basketball player.
1: BYU.
0: I guess I should say at BYU, who had filed a federal case in Colorado. He was denied a fifth year of eligibility. So it's different court cases are being handled different ways at different courts. And this Louisiana injunction is also being appealed by the NCAA. So that'll be really interesting to see where that ends up. Are all of these guys eligible today and tomorrow? They won't be eligible. It's entirely possible, but obviously it takes a long time for these court cases to play out. So today they're eligible and today they're going back to college, and people are unhappy about the landscape generally where this can happen. This isn't just an LSU thing, obviously. This extends far beyond LSU. Rhett Lashley, the SMU head coach, he said that this is the reason that Congress needs to get involved.
2: I think this is more evidence why, when they come back from the break, regardless of what you think, Congress has to pass this bill. We have a game right now that has no rules and no leadership, and the leadership that is there can't be sustained. And you can't have a deal where it depends on which court case or which state you sue in and what judge you get determines the rules. For 16 players, it's this. For these 15 players, it's this. For these guys, it's this. In this state, it's this. Like, the court system is running our game right now. And to your point, there's no consistency and continuity. So for some players, it might be a good thing. For others, it might not be a good thing. So regardless of what side of that you fall on, it's not ever good when there's no rules, no consistency. And we don't all know how to, both for the players, what they're allowed to do and what they can expect, and for the fans and for us that are actually the end users trying to lead programs and run things in this business, there's just so much uncertainty and instability.
1: Yeah, and that's from a top 20 head coach who joined us right here on Amber and Ian with Mia O'Brien and I last week when Mia was in for you, Amber, when you were doing on Sportsmanlike. And, I mean, he didn't hold back. I mean, that's just an abbreviated part of what Coach Lashley was talking about. And tonight, after a Monday video conference of the presidents and chancellors of the SEC, the conference issued this statement, quote, "College athletes, not former professional athletes, have been at the heart of the SEC, and individuals who choose to leave college athletics, sign professional playing contracts, and compete professionally should not be then permitted to return to college competition. Allowing that to occur will blur the line between college and professional sports, create significant competitive equity concerns, and reduce opportunities for high school and current college athletes. College sports are for college athletes. The current confusion around national eligibility standards emphasizes the need to advance the Protect College Sports Act." That's exactly what Rhett Lashley was just talking about.
0: Right. Dan Wetzel right now wrote about this on ESPN.com, and he said, "Mad about college football eligibility chaos. The NCAA should have seen it coming." That's the title of the article. In this article, he says something that I completely agree with. I think it's really interesting because he's talking about the Protect College Sports Act. Right now, it feels very dead in the water. Obviously, they're on recess, but it feels very dead in the water to get it passed. One of the reasons for that is because there's a whole lot of stuff that got thrown into it. And Dan Wetzel says, quote, "A simple, skinny bill is needed, not legislation bogged down on addressing coaching contracts, ticket prices, Olympic sports funding, conference realignment, transgender athletes, and so on. Those may or may not be reasonable concerns, but it gums up the process, the pursuit of perfection at the cost of progress." And he says that they need just a very skinny bill that just hits on the very most important common sense things like eligibility. Amen. And if you had that, but the problem is those things don't typically exist, especially when you have politicians get involved, Tian, because they want to throw a whole bunch of stuff in there. And that's what means that it's not going to get passed, because then it gets too bogged down and too gummed up. And obviously no one's going to agree on it because everybody's throwing stuff in to appease somebody somewhere or some side or constituents or whatever. And then all of a sudden you can't have a meeting of the minds.
1: Look, I've known Dan Wetzel for damn near 25 years now. The man is wicked smart. He called this 6 months ago, saw it coming. Now, if he can see it coming, and I gave the NCAA 6 months, he wrote about it. So you damn sure knew that 80s presidents, they're reading Dan Wetzel. You know, I mean, it's not like he's not a very prominent columnist when it comes to collegiate athletics. He called this exact thing that we're living in right now, with Daquan Wright going from being waived in an NFL training camp, right, to back to college. You know, Xavion Harris now, same thing. Played for Lane Kiffin at Ole Miss. Now also going to LSU after being waived by the Saints. He drilled it. He gave the NCAA a blueprint. You know what they did with it? Nothing. Nothing. Nada. Zilch. Zero. Because they can't agree on what they want to serve for breakfast, much less what they can do to protect the integrity of the game.
0: Yeah, Dan Wetzel says, you know, you would just do the eligibility 5 years to play, some restrictions on transfers. If you leave for the pros, you leave for good. That solves about 80% of the problems right now in college football. You just put that in the bill, and then you pass the bill.
1: That's
0: and then you don't have to have all this extra stuff. That's never going to happen because there's too many voices. There's too many people involved. And frankly, that's not how it works when you get politicians involved as well. Lane Kiffin, though, he wants to be clear that none of this should be this athlete's fault. Take a listen.
3: In my opinion, knowing the information, I think it's really wrong to be critical of these kids. They were granted a fifth year by a judge saying that they were wronged by the NCAA and that they should have had the fifth year all along, like all the kids moving forward will have a fifth year. So I think there's a lot of misinformation that people don't understand why these are getting them. It's not because of some other reasons that people may think. It's simply that a judge decided that they should have had the fifth year like everyone moving forward will have. And so this group of athletes in all sports have started to win injunctions around the country to get that.
0: I agree with that.
1: Yeah, I do. But how do we feel about the kids that you're going to have to punt off your team
0: right
1: to accommodate
0: the
1: players you're bringing in? They have 112 players on their roster right now. The limit is 105. Seven kids were already going home before this. Now you're up to nine kids. Go look their parents, look them in the eye and tell them you're going home.
0: That's a Lane Kiffin problem, though. Lane Kiffin's a jerk for this. I don't have a problem saying that. I understand that his job is not to clean up the mess of the NCAA. His job is to field the best roster. But also two things can be true. That can be his job, and this can be a jerk move, because like you just said, he just took two jobs from two kids who signed up, thought they were playing football for LSU, didn't go somewhere else because they thought they were playing football for LSU. Very well may not have come there if they knew Daquan Wright was going to be there sitting in front of them and they were going to be competing with that. And yet now those kids are there. They've signed up for the classes. They've been there for spring ball. They've been there for training camp, and they're about to get cut because of this situation. But I don't fault Daquan Wright for going back and trying to get that money, because at the end of the day, that's what that is. And these practice squads that they could be on in the NFL don't pay as much as these NIL contracts do. Coming up next here on Amber and Ian, the ESPN Radio 2-A-Days takes us to the home of the defending Super Bowl champ, Seattle. We'll do it right here on ESPN Radio.
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0: 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The Seattle Seahawks.
2: This is Brady Henderson covering the Seahawks, who are trying to do what only two other teams have done this century: repeat as world champions. Mike McDonald has opted against the run it back wording. He instead wants his team to run it forward. That's his way of doubling down on the identity and the process that helped them win a Super Bowl, and also guarding against the complacency that can come with it. After all, this is a new season that will present new challenges for Seattle, and it's a somewhat new team with players like Super Bowl MVP Ken Walker III and safety Kobe Bryant no longer there. As safety Julian Love put it, the Lombardi Trophy is not the Seahawks to defend, but rather, quote, it's ours to go get.
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3: They certainly are the champions, the defending Super Bowl champions, the stars of Hard Knocks. And this team doesn't look a ton different than that Super Bowl team. They have a returning primary starter at all but two positions on this team. We are in the midst of our ESPN Radio Two-A-Days here on Amber and Ian. Seattle, they're on the clock. So let's go to Seattle. Brock Huard, Seattle Sports 710, kind enough to jump on with us. And Brock, we appreciate it. One of the things that is new is that it's Brian Flory now instead of Clint Kubiak. So what is the difference? What is the most notable difference from that perspective that you've noticed?
4: Well, I think Flurry is about 6 inches taller and got a big old beard. So I think those are the two most obvious. They're both pretty. I don't want to say quiet, but reserved. You know, a lot of coordinators, especially in my era, the Mike Martzes and the Mike Holmgrens, they had this huge presence and commanding presence. And neither Clint nor Brian really carry that. They're both very smart. I think they're both very reasoned. And, you know, based on the first couple weeks of the preseason here, I don't know, maybe there's a little bit more gap scheme if you want to go like football 101. And they had a great 69-yard touchdown run on a counter. Maybe a little bit more gap scheme with Flurry coming from San Francisco, but I think it will be a lot of the same shifts, a lot of the same pre-snap movements, a lot of the same condensed formations, a lot of the same run, play, action, pass, kind of all the things that have come out of that Shanahan tree that both Clint and Flurry have some roots in.
5: How does Coach Flurry continue the development and the, you know, ascension and damn near resurrection of Sam Darnold?
4: Yeah, Ian, I think that's just a confidence. And I'll tell you what, if you didn't know anything, you landed in Seattle this last spring and you watched Sam Darnold practice in OTAs and in the training camp, there, and you went to all 32, right? And you had no bias, you had no preconceived notions, and you just simply watched the 32 starting quarterbacks in the league, there is no way in the world you would put Sam below any number that starts with a double digit. He would be a top 8 or 9 thrower, performer, executioner, just controller of everything in the reins of that offense. He's been awesome this offseason and into camp. And I think they really believe, like, yeah, man, so many guys last year went from good to great and great to elite, JSN being at the top of that list. But Sam went from good to great, and I think they firmly believe there's no reason he'll ever go backwards, and if anything, can continue to move that needle forward.
3: Another level there for Sam Darnold. Brock Huard, Seattle Sports 710, joining us here on Amber and Ian. Let's stick with the new theme here. Jadarian Price, the first round pick, is set to replace Kenneth Walker III, obviously the Super Bowl MVP. Brock, how has he looked?
4: Yeah, Amber, he looked pretty good. He was out for 6, 7, 8 days. They really gave him a full load this entire offseason. I mean, he was doing everything, heavy volume, heavy in the passing game, And not surprisingly, they don't really disclose, nobody does in the preseason, exactly what the muscle issue was. But they shut him down for a week or so, and now he's back full speed, hoping and will ramp up to week number one. It's kind of funny. I was out on the practice field a couple times in OTA season and in the training camp, and I kept looking at him. And I'm like, for goodness sake, he reminds me of somebody. He reminds me of somebody's, like, their movements, their body, his upper body is just massive. His lower body doesn't really fit entirely, or he'd weigh like 250 pounds. The way he kind of moves, he's a real smooth runner. And Ian, I heard you. I don't know if you'll come up with the same name. I played with him.
5: Yeah.
4: And he was a 20 touchdown maker at one point in his career, Sean Alexander. There is some Sean Alexander to the way that he just glides and he moves. And Sean was a good-sized guy. And back in our day, the shoulder pads were as big as a aircraft carrier. So guys would, like, knock off of him, and he would still move forward. And, yeah, man, there is. And I told Dave Pearson, who's been there for 30 years, I said, Dave, this is going to sound really weird, but I think he kind of moves like Sean. And he was like, did you hear my thought? Because I was thinking the exact same thing. And if they can get the number of touchdowns that that dude scored in a few of those seasons, I think they'd sign up for it.
5: You're talking about the NFL's leading rusher, right? And just it was a Heisman candidate at Alabama. 37, could tote it, catch it, block it.
4: Yep.
5: You're getting me excited about Jadarius.
4: Well, maybe not block it.
5: He was willing, but maybe not as
4: He was more willing at Bama, maybe early. Scored all those touchdowns. Let's be clear. I think he just won.
5: You kill me. Hey Brock, before we get into college football, because obviously your son Titus is a highly recruited young quarterback. For people who don't know, I mean, he is a bad dude. Class, I think 2028, not next year, right? But the following year.
4: Mm-hmm.
5: Look, a couple of big injuries. Bobo, I think, is an underrated, an under the radar injury, because he's a four core special teams guy and a glue wide receiver dude, you know, in that room. And then obviously, you know, Bud Clark going down as a second round pick, obviously going to play teams and be in the rotation right there at safety. How big are those two losses for the defending teams?
4: Yeah, Amberny, and if you were to say to me, like, rank the three or four reasons why the Seahawks surprised everybody and won the Super Bowl last year, on that list would be something that they take very seriously. It's not cliche. It's not talk. They call it 70 strong. They don't have a practice squad. They have a ready squad. And Mike Salk, my co-host, and I, just to kind of refresh our audience and everybody and remind everybody of what this team did a year ago, we went day by day reflecting back on every game last year. So the last, you know, the 20-game stretch leading up into training camp. And you know what was so remarkable was how many names were there. Oh, man, that was like a comet. Oh, that guy was there for 3 weeks. Oh, yeah, that guy was there for 3 weeks. Oh, Torrey Horton made that impact, and that guy made that impact, and that guy made that impact. And their special teams, which you know very well, were elite and the best in the league last year. So that 70 strong and that ready squad, that's what separated them from the Rams. It wasn't their top-end players. It wasn't Matthew Stafford versus Sam Darnold. It wasn't JSN versus Puka. It was that their 70 were much better than the Rams, and their special teams were infinitely better than the Rams, and that's why they won those matchups and ultimately, to me, lifted the Lombardi. So you're talking about a couple guys in Clark, in Bobo, even Mason Richmond, the backup guard that goes down. Those guys were all going to be part of the 70 this year. And I think they're hoping that injury bug does not just stop biting. Like, go away. Stop biting. You took three of them probably for the season, and hopefully not many more.
3: You can hear Brock Huard on Seattle Sports 710. So Ian mentioned it. We want to also ask you about college football, because before your NFL career, you were a Washington Husky. Obviously, your son's going through it right now. So what are your thoughts, Brock, on what's happening with the landscape of college football? And more specifically, the headlines this week, because goodness, I could ask you about anything when it comes to the landscape.
4: The headlines
3: this week with these NFL players, they're coming back, baby. They're coming back to college.
4: Do we have to do this?
5: Like, 90 seconds, go. 90 seconds, go.
4: Yeah, I think the last time I was on with you guys, there was some ridiculous, stupid, inane thing in college football. Memory serves me right. And I'm like, I don't really want to talk about that. And in what world has, like, the NFL become the most holy, righteous, and pure game, and college is, like, the most evil, sinister, what are we doing? This is like the Babylon Bee used to be satire. This would be like a Babylon Bee headline. Like, what? What? This guy, you know, gets a sack in the NFL, and yeah, now we're going to roll you on back into college where you're going to make more. I mean, it's just, it's ludicrous. I think Dan Lanning said it best earlier this week. Like, what are we doing? This is not even like holding on to the past. Like, the past was some great thing. But can we have any level of structure, any rules, any regulation? This is just, and we know it, and everybody in it knows it, how crazy and unsustainable this is. Yet we all just kind of play along because the weekend is so much fun and the football is so good. But the rest of the stuff is absolute chaos.
5: Amen.
3: Your son might be able to play for until he's 35 in college and then go have an NFL career. that might be where we're headed. Brock Heward, you can hear him. 710 Seattle Sports. Thanks, hey, Brock. We appreciate it.
4: All right. Anytime.
5: See you guys. Boss. By the way, it used to be that the NFL recruited college football. Holy hell.
3: Now they're recruiting NFL football.
5: Yeah. College football is now recruiting the National Football League.
3: They're literally watching
5: preseason NFL tape. That's the world we're living in right now. Right now.
3: Like as if those coaches needed more to do. Coming up next here, plenty more on Amber and Ian.
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11: I'm Christine Lisi. The AL East leading Rays got two RBI and a run scored from Jonathan Aranda in a 4-1 win over the Tigers, so Tampa Bay's division lead is now 3.5 on the idle Yankees. The Red Sox, baseball's best team since the All-Star break, scored two times in the top of the ninth, including one on an Anthony Seigler triple. They lead the Marlins 4-2, still in the top of the ninth. Rangers, tied atop the AL West with the Astros, now have a 7-2 lead on the AL Central leading White Sox, bottom five. Corey Seager's 3-for-4 with three RBI and a run scored. The Diamondbacks, two games out of the final NL wildcard spot, hoping Ketel Marte will return to their lineup 1 week from tonight against Philadelphia. This about 2 weeks after his unexpected absence from the team before a game in Boston. He still hasn't addressed teammates about why he left. He originally was put on the restricted list and then moved to the 10-day injured list with knee inflammation. The SEC today issued a statement emphasizing its belief that athletes who choose to leave college athletics and sign professional contracts should not be permitted to return to college competition. Meantime, former Ole Miss tight end Daquan Wright, who hopes to clear waivers with the Browns so he can return to college and play for the Tigers in what would be his fifth season of eligibility. A few hours after he was named the Browns' starting quarterback for this NFL season, Deshaun Watson apologized for his postgame comments on Saturday when he said fans were disrespectful for booing him. The Texans, who last week lost receiver Jaden Higgins for the season with a torn ACL, acquired Patriots receiver Kayshon Booty for safety Jalen Reed and a 2028 seventh-round pick. ESPN Shams Charani reports Blazers guard Shaedon Sharpe will miss 6 months with a torn meniscus suffered during a recent offseason workout.
21: Tuesday's Rich Eisen Show. Is Aaron Donald back yet? Hopefully he will be in time for my Four Downs Rams season preview. And Will Forte of the new hit movie Coyote versus Acme is in studio. 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
22: 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The Tennessee Titans.
24: This is Teron Davenport covering the Titans, bringing you the biggest story heading into the regular season, and that is easily the relationship between offensive coordinator Brian Daboll and quarterback Cam Ward. We all know the success that Daboll has had in the past, specifically with Josh Allen. The Titans are looking to roll that into year two for Cam Ward, and they're focusing on three specific things: red zone, 2 minute, and third down. Situational football is the area they feel Ward is able to grow the most, so that's why it's been an area for improvement and focus throughout training camp, and they're looking to have him make a different impact on the Titans, picking up from the strong finish that he had in 2025.
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3: There is a lot of new in Tennessee, and Titans fans are hoping to see some new from quarterback Cam Ward. We are in the midst of our ESPN Radio Two Days here on Amber and Ian. So let's head out to Tennessee. Derek Mason, 102.5 The Game in Nashville. Of course, also former NFL wide receiver, kind enough to hop on with us. And Derek, we appreciate it. Let's start with all the new beginnings. What is the biggest difference that you've seen with this team so far under new head coach Robert Saleh?
25: I think it's just the tempo, the attention to detail. It seems like everybody is on the same page, from the coaching staff to the players to the GM. They got a plan for their quarterback, Cam Ward, and it seems like everybody's on the same page. Not to say that Brian and his staff wasn't, but it just seems there's a contrast between the two. I think Saleh's coaching staff is a lot more experienced than Callahan's was, and you're dealing with now a second-year quarterback. So I think Brian has done a good job at you know, bringing everybody together in that coaching staff, and hopefully that can start translating to what ultimately we'll see on the field.
1: Stick with Cam Ward right there. I mean, you were a hell of a receiver for that franchise for a lot of years. What, from your receiver position and those eyes, what are you seeing the biggest difference in Cam Ward to last year to right now?
25: I think he processes a little bit different or a little bit faster than what he did. He still has a ways to go, but it seems like he's getting comfortable in the offense that Brian Daboll is running. And now he has better pass catchers. He has a deeper receiver room. Some veteran guys there with Calvin Ridley and Wandale Robinson. And then you add second-year guys in Ellick and DK, and obviously the fourth pick in the draft, Carnell Tate. So, you know, this receiving core or this offense, as far as talent, I think they are better, but they still have a ways to go, and they're still a little bit slow at what, some things that they're doing. You know, but I think from what I've seen in practice, it seems like they're getting it. But the problem is that practice doesn't look like what we've seen in a game, because the game has been a complete difference from what we have witnessed in practice.
3: Derek Mason spent 15 years in the league, 8 of those with the Tennessee Titans. You can hear him on 102.5, The Game in Nashville. Derek, a really poor O-line play made it really hard to evaluate Cam Ward last season. What do we expect to see out of that O-line this season?
25: I think you're going to see a much improved offensive line, starting with, why am I forgetting the guy's name now, but I get it in a second. But starting with Peter Skoronski.
1: He just signed a big-ass contract. Yeah, he got paid.
25: Yeah, he just got a lot of money. He reset the market for guards in this business. But it starts with Peter Skoronski. He has become a much better player than he was good last year. But I think this year he's going to be even better. I think he's going to be a Pro Bowl caliber player. So it starts with Peter. I think JC on Latham is playing a lot better than he did last year. He was dealing with a few things that he didn't tell anyone, at least the public, until when camp started, that caused him not to be able to do a lot of lower body lifting. So he was, you know, dealing with that throughout the season. But this season, he looks more aggressive. He looks more physical. He looks more firm in his stance. And then you have Carmona Jr., the right tackle, rookie. He's doing an excellent job. And he's getting beat up in practice by Jeffrey Simmons, but that is making him even better as a rookie guard. So watch out for him. He's going to do an excellent job, I think, this year. But still, the two question marks for this team, I think, is at the center position, where they haven't truly solidified that yet, I don't believe. And then the left tackle position with Dan Moore. Dan Moore Jr. has to play better than what he did last year. This is a guy that they gave a big contract to last year to be their left tackle, and he needs to play better than what he has. But I think as of now, this line is coming together pretty well, and I don't think it's going to be the Achilles heel that it was last year for this team. It might end up being one of the stronger parts of this team.
3: Derek Mason, you can hear him on 102.5, The Game in Nashville, Tennessee. Thanks, Derek. We appreciate it. If Derek's right and that O-line is significantly improved, Ian, then I feel pretty good about Cam Ward taking a step forward, because I have not at all given up on Cam.
1: You're three.
3: Wildly talented coming out of college. And last year, obviously, there was
1: too.
3: A learning curve, left a lot to be desired. So he's one of those young quarterbacks that I'm sort of excited or interested to see this season, because I think, you know, I'm not saying that he's going to catapult himself to be Patrick Mahomes, but I think he could take a pretty good size step forward this season and, you know, look different from a prospect perspective. Who is that guy for you?
1: I got two of them. And I agree with you on Cam. I loved him coming out of Miami. And his entire journey, you know, Incarnate Word to Washington State to Miami to calling out the South Florida Bulls. Like, we're coming right here. You know what I mean? Like, we're going to run the ball right here. Stop it. But he has an attitude about him that I love that's infectious throughout an entire locker room. So I'm expecting him, I'm with you, to take a big jump this year, especially with Brian Daboll in that system. And then bringing in Carnell Tate, just a bad A at wideout coming out of Ohio State. I'll give you two guys. Bryce Young is one.
3: Okay.
1: Took a massive step.
3: He already took a huge step.
1: But get ready. He's going to... so many people were down on him after the first 3 weeks of his entire career. Oh, my God. The Carolina Panthers made an awful mistake. Look at what C.J. Stroud is doing. Look at C.J. Stroud's doing. Look, folks, this is not a one-year sample size when it comes to playing quarterback in the NFL, or a two-year sample size. Sometimes it might take three or four.
3: And a new coach.
1: In the right system. Amen, right? And Bryce Young took a big step last year. I expect him to take another one. And this one is not going to be popular, but he has a whole another level to go to. Especially for the coach he's playing for. Bo Nix.
3: I agree with that one, actually.
1: Bo Nix
3: Bo Nix is being overlooked.
1: He was, top 10 in passing yards last year. The completion percentage has to come up. But he has a whole another level to his game that when he gets it with Sean Payton, honey hush, watch out. This dude is going to be – he played more college ball than any damn player in the last 25 years coming in as a quarterback. So he has all that experience. That's why he had a solid rookie year. And then last year, holy mother, right? If he doesn't get hurt, they're playing the Super Bowl against the Seahawks. There's no doubt in my mind. None. Watch out for those two guys, Bryce Young, Bo Nix, to take those massive steps. They've already taken one. Watch out for them this year.
3: I think that Jackson Dart could be one of those guys. Who, a new coach, new system, looks... I mean, he already looked decent. Obviously, he looked solid last year.
1: He's got to stay healthy.
3: But he has to stay healthy, so durability. If he does, then I think he could be one of those guys that you see another step forward from Jackson Dart. Jaden Daniels, he obviously was already leaps and bounds forward, then, steps back, obviously. Again, a stay healthy guy. If he stays healthy, does he... I don't know if you can count that one because he's already right. Taken the leaps and then he leaped back. And so now he leaps forward again. He'd be where he was his rookie season. But I could see that happen.
1: But I understand what you're saying. But yeah, those are my two biggest ones, right?
3: No, Daniel Jones. We're not throwing him on the list.
1: He's a veteran, right? I mean, if we're going young quarterbacks, no. I mean, he's been around and by all accounts looks phenomenal right now for the Colts. So, but another guy has to stay healthy.
3: But Trevor Lawrence, does he have another level?
1: He's another veteran guy, right? He's being on that level.
3: Yeah, but there are guys like Justin Herbert. I could see, this being finally that next step because Mike McDaniel.
1: But you know the thing about Herbert? That dude will play not just hurt, but injured. And sometimes you got to protect him from himself. He lost both offensive tackles and his center was trash last year, right? But he still found a way to be... Yeah, a damn good quarterback. Top 10 in passing yards, I mean...
3: Yeah, he was great last year.
1: I wouldn't say great, but considering that he lost both starting tackles and his center was trash...
3: He was pretty darn good.
1: Now he loses Biotish at center. Yeah. That hurts a ton, but Herbert is a guy that, is he a perennial Pro Bowler? Yeah, he has that talent, but as far as the younger guys, I'm going... my two are Bryce Young and Bo Nix.
3: All right. I like it. Coming up next here on Amber and Ian, I've got first world problems and plenty more right here on ESPN Radio.
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3: 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Why are you laughing, Ian Fitzsimmons?
1: One of my favorite things this time of year is to see the videos from last season's dead last losers in fantasy leagues.
3: People are so creative. How do they come up with this?
1: So the one of my favorites is, I'll give you my top two before we get into the feel-good story in the NFL of the weekend. This is at first. It's never happened. You don't want to miss it. And if you did miss it over the weekend, God, you were in a cave. But this one group had a dude a week ago go and dress up as Harry Potter. And he had to go and collect at least 10 Halloween candies. He had to go trick-or-treating in August.
3: Oh, my gosh.
1: And as an adult.
3: That's terrible. You're knocking on doors?
1: This guy's like 40 years old, right?
3: He's going,
1: he's dressed as Harry Potter with his wand and his hat, and he's going trick-or-treat. And he's mic'd up, right? And like, why? I don't want to miss it. Where are you going to be? I don't know. I just don't want to miss it. He's had to come up with different things, right, to try and get 10 pieces of candy. They finally told him, okay, you can go perishable items, right? So he had an apple and a carrot or whatever.
3: Oh my gosh.
1: That was number one.
3: That is wild.
1: Number two is one of my daughter's friends who had to go and stand on the corner of Mockingbird and Skillman Avenue, a main artery in Dallas, Texas, and had to stand there in a Speedo with a sign saying, I need 100 honks to leave this corner for losing and finishing dead last in my fantasy league.
13: That's funny.
1: The cops had actually come. He was like 60, like, dude, you're blocking traffic. People are slowing down. You're excused. We'll give you your 100. You're gone.
13: You got to go.
1: You're out. You got to go,
13: police
1: buddy.
13: Orders.
1: Which,
13: you're
1: by
13: done.
1: The way, was that may be my favorite, actually. I'm elevating
13: sense.
1: That one
13: People
1: over
13: are
1: one.
13: Right. Slowing down to read the sign. It is actually a hazard.
1: It is, right?
13: He's so distracting driver.
1: I guess he kind of got off easy, but he was out there in this brutal blast furnace of Texas heat, right? And nothing but a Speedo with a sign saying, I need 100 honks before I can leave for peace and dead last.
13: I heard Mike Golic Jr. today on the Golics, 10 a.m. to noon every day, Monday through Friday here on ESPN Radio. I heard him saying that he knew somebody in a fantasy league and the punishment was that you take a laxative and you go into an escape room. It's so bad.
1: Get the hell out of here.
13: I'm not kidding. Apparently, this is the company Gojo keeps because it sounded like he was friends with these people.
1: In other words, like, get ready for your colonoscopy tomorrow, right? Because
13: Then Golic Senior was talking about the other people in the room, and I'm thinking, wait, so this person just has to do a regular escape room, and so there's other people, unsuspecting people that just show up, and they're just trying to have a nice Saturday with their kids, and they're doing an escape room, and all of a sudden, here's the fantasy football loser.
1: What's an escape room, first of all? And second of all, taking a laxative, that's so wrong. I mean, my God.
13: Taking a laxative and then having to go into an escape room.
1: No.
13: So you have to find your way out before the laxative kicks in.
1: Hell no. That's just evil.
13: That's terrible.
1: Yeah, that's
13: That can go south. Then the poor people that work at the escape room. This is my problem with fantasy football punishments.
1: Are you allowed to have a diaper?
13: I go down that path. You have to. You have to have a diaper. You have to. You can't do that to the poor people that work there. Or the other people trying to get out of the escape room.
1: I thought the high school senior in a Speedo, right, was rough. Right, in a main thoroughfare in Texas heat where it's 109 today.
13: And yeah, that's bad. Well, you can't do that. That's dangerous.
1: There, right?
13: You need to be doing this punishment when it's a little bit cooler outside. I saw another guy. I saw a video of another guy. He had to put together the hardest puzzle I've ever seen. It was like a puzzle of just beans and nothing else. So it was very hard to know where anything went. And it was a 1,000-piece puzzle.
1: My mind didn't work that way,
13: I think. And he had to just stay into a closet until he put it together. And they would only let him come out for bathroom breaks. And they monitored them the whole time.
1: My wife could have had that done in 5 minutes. Yeah.
13: Oh, she's a puzzle kind of gal.
1: Oh, she put together this desk when it had like 800 pieces to it while I was watching NFL preseason games. I mean, yeah, that happened last weekend. Like, she put this thing together in like 3.5 hours.
13: Yeah.
1: Done.
13: Terrible.
1: Bam. I mean,
13: right.
1: She does a puzzle like once a week. Yeah.
13: Really?
1: It's insane. Oh, yeah,
13: All right.
1: But while she was doing one, we were watching the Cowboys against the Cardinals.
13: There you go. There's your segue to the Cowboys. I knew we'd get there somehow.
1: Absolutely my favorite story
13: right
1: of the weekend.
13: Yeah,
1: well, I don't know about that. But I appreciate you. Shay S. Pete. He was a walk-on in New Mexico State, ends up a scholarship player at Kentucky, an undrafted free agent by the Dallas Cowboys. He was the very first player ever in the NFL from the Navajo Nation. And where is he playing his first game with that star on his helmet? Backyard of the Navajo Nation, right there in Arizona. And thousands showed up. I have never seen this before in my life, watching NFL football. Brian Schottenheimer, the head coach, said the same thing, 25 years in the NFL. Never seen thousands of people cheering for one player. At the end of a game, one player.
13: At a preseason game, nonetheless.
1: The Cowboys, damn near the entire team, toward the end of the game, at the latter end of the fourth quarter, when they're all chanting, Shayez Pete, Shayez Pete. He comes over, salutes the entire Navajo crowd that had shown up. Signs, all the jerseys. His teammates are all around him. I'm looking at Scott Agolnik, right, the PR director. Like, he couldn't believe what was going on. Then you go into the locker room, And what does Shot do? Shotty says, you know what? We're breaking down one dude right here. And here it is.
14: That was an incredible win. I am very fortunate to be amongst you and to play in the same field where the same star holding on our chest. And I'm proud of us. I'm proud of how far we've come. Man, this game, fate, brought us here as strangers, but this game, this star, this team will make us brothers.
1: And then he broke it down. 1, 2, 3. And then he got angry. Like, you know, hey, let's go back out, you know, and whip somebody's ass. 1, 2, 3. And he broke it down, Cowboys. And the entire room went absolutely ballistic. To me, one just phenomenal story. And I hope Pete makes this team or a team. Two, it shows a camaraderie in that room. Two, one, surround him on the sideline. And then in that locker room, when Shotty said, break it down for us, Pete, and they went nuts. And when he got violent in the end, which we didn't play right there, it was absolutely amazing. That, to me, was a story of the weekend. That, to me, is one dude who's now my damn favorite freaking football player on the planet, Shias Pete. I really, really pray you make the Cowboys, and if they ain't the Cowboys, you make it somewhere in the league because it was just amazing to watch.
13: He said after the game that he lost count of how many Navajo Nation flags that he saw flying, and he knew they were all there for him. I mean, it's so cool for him to have that moment and for him to have that level of support. And every headline today is about this guy who, you know, most of us weren't even aware of before this. What a cool, cool thing. Coming up next here, Game Night is headed your way right here on ESPN Radio.
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3: This is SportsCenter. From the pros back to college, I'm Q Myers. LSU coach Lane Kiffin defended his decision to pursue NFL rookies seeking a fifth year of playing college football, arguing he's just one of many coaches recruiting players who have been granted an injunction to make an unprecedented return to school. The Tigers have an agreement in place to add former Ole Miss tight end Daquan Wright once he clears waivers in the NFL. LSU has also secured a commitment from former Ole Miss defensive lineman Xavier Harris, who confirmed by way of Instagram on Monday he was making a business decision to head to Baton Rouge after he was waived by the Saints earlier this month. As you can imagine, this did not sit well with everyone. The SEC. Them on Monday issued a statement emphasizing its belief that athletes who choose to leave college athletics and sign professional contracts should not then be permitted to return to college competition. Matter of fact, Monday evening, the SEC presidents and chancellors held a video conference before releasing the following statement, and I quote, "College athletes, not former professional athletes, have been at the heart of the Southeastern Conference. Individuals who choose to leave college athletics, sign professional playing contracts, and compete professionally should not then be permitted to return to college competition," end quote. In the NFL, the Texans acquired wide receiver Kayshon Boutte in a trade with the Patriots on Monday. Houston sent safety Jalen Reed, who played in 7 games as a 6th-round rookie in 2025, and a 2028 7th-round draft pick to the Patriots for Boutte. The trade comes a week after Houston lost wide receiver Jaden Higgins to a torn ACL during joint practices with the Las Vegas Raiders. And in the WNBA, the Golden State Valkyries and the Minnesota Lynx are late in the fourth quarter, with Golden State up 74-58. For more scores and analysis, check out ESPN.com and the all-new ESPN app. Coming up, game night with Emmett Golden and me, Q Myers, here on ESPN Radio.
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2: Deshaun is going to start against Jacksonville. Took in the full body of work over the course of offseason to training camp to the games, the joint practice, and ultimately felt like to start the season on the road, Deshaun gave us the best chance to move the ball and score points.
3: After Saturday's press conference, I'm shocked that they did this to the Cleveland fans.
4: 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I remember going to those practices, offseason practices, and fans were wearing the Forger, were excited about him being there. 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
6: Not going to lie to you, I did not think that that was going to be the news that I woke up to this morning. Being here on the West Coast felt like, okay, I'm awake.

0: up and there's going to be an announcement that Shedeur Sanders is the starting quarterback for the Browns. Nope. Ring the bell on me. It was one, Deshaun Watson. It's game night here on ESPN Radio, the all-new ESPN app, SiriusXM Channel 80 and TuneIn. 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He's Emmett Golden. I'm Q Myers. And Emmett, I know we're getting all things Deshaun Watson in a hot minute. But real quick, how surprised were you that he was named the starting QB?
1: So I was both surprised and not surprised, as crazy as that sounds. For 2 weeks, maybe a little longer than that, we all assumed that Deshaun Watson was going to be named the starter. Then on Saturday, after he kind of, you know, let the fans know he still felt some type of way about being cheered when he torn his Achilles, that moment I was like, uh-oh, I don't know if you can name him the starter, because all that really did was just dare Browns fans to boo him even more next time he was on the field. And then the Browns said we didn't care about any of that. They named him the starter. Todd Monken believes he gives the Browns the best chance to win. And we've all believed he felt like that for a while, but they kept saying it's close, it's close, it's close. And I thought it was close enough to, if a guy kind of called out the fan base, that they'd give it to Shedeur and just go with him. But I guess I was wrong, and maybe it wasn't as close as they let it on to be.
0: You know, I thought when he called out the fan base, that was him basically writing his ticket out of town, right? I thought that was him basically saying, hey, I'm going to do everything I can to get a pink slip, right? Just to get one of those, hey, man, you know, I had plenty of these when I was in school. Mr. Myers, you have to go to the principal's office. Mr. Myers, we're going to need you to leave class right now and go see so-and-so, so-and-so. Like, we used to have strategy behind that, right? Mm-hmm. That was like, hey, man, I'm going to meet you in the lunchroom in about 10 minutes. Don't worry. I know what I'm doing. I'm going to get up out of there in a minute. I'll be right there. That's what I thought he was doing. And then all of a sudden, a couple days later, he's named the starting QB, which really, like I said, kind of blew my mind. And especially after I saw him perform well in preseason game number one. Mm-hmm. But after that, not so much.
1: Yeah, there's no way out of Cleveland, and he knows that. It's just not. I believe it's a $125 million cap hit.
0: When is this contract over? Let me ask you this. You know when you're tired of paying on a car, or you're tired of paying on a house, and you're like, man, at some point I'm going to be free and clear. Right. When are the Browns going to be free and clear of this situation?
1: And I'm going to throw this back at you. You know when you're broke and you get a buy here, pay here car, and you're like, man, why am I still paying on this car? It's kind of like that. So this is the last year of his contract, but there are three, maybe four void years after that. Right. They've kicked the can down the road multiple years, and they've kind of developed their structure of their salary cap in a way that after this year, they'll get some insurance due to his injury and missing a year and a half that will knock the cap hits down a little bit. But the Browns are going to be paying Deshaun Watson, or at least paying for Deshaun Watson, for another 3 to 4 years.
0: Yeah, that's wild to me. His cap hit is $40.95 million this season, fifth highest in the NFL behind Stafford, Herbert, Allen, and Dak Prescott. And again, they haven't got too much ROI, too much return on investment in what they did with Deshaun Watson, where I believe that is obviously the worst contract in NFL history, again, based off the return on investment. Every time I look at that whole situation, especially I was in Houston last week, I think about how much the Texans benefited and how much it has just backfired in the Browns' face. But with all that being said, how long is he the starting quarterback, especially if things don't start out very well? Like, I can't imagine that Todd Monken is going to say, yeah, we're just going to keep rolling with him because his contract dictates that.
1: Yeah, you know, it depends on how bad he'll play the first three games for sure. I would even give him the first five. And then if it's all bad from there, I think you'll see a change. Here's the biggest thing, and Todd Monken, so last year, I'll go back to last year. Last year, Kevin Stefanski essentially was told, you got to play Shedeur, so figure it out. You know, whatever he struggles with or whatever, you got to figure out a way for him to be successful. Well, this year when Todd Monken came in, Monken essentially said, I need a quarterback that can run my offense. Mm-hmm. There are some non-negotiables with Todd's offense that are procedural that Shedeur, you know, has struggled with at times. It hasn't been a disaster, but how long does it take you to recite the play? How long does it take you to get out the huddle? How long does it take you to get to the line, identify the defense, and then get into the right play? These are all things that Watson is way further along than Shador is, and that's Monken's non-negotiable. He needs a guy that can do that. So as long as Shador keeps working on that, and if he gets to a place where Todd is comfortable, I can see Todd going that route. But in the short term, that is something that Watson has the clear advantage over, and that's important to Todd Monken, and that's why we are where we are.
0: Yeah, it's going to be really intriguing to see how this thing all plays out in Cleveland with Deshaun Watson, with Shador. I can only imagine. I mean, you're there locally in Cleveland, and I know that the Shador bandits will come for you. I know that they're probably, you know, they've got their pitchforks and their knives out. I mean, I'm sure that they're loud and proud. What has been the actual reaction to Deshaun being named the starting quarterback as opposed to one Shador Sanders?
1: Yeah, fans are furious. You know, I know, you know, I heard Kimberly Martin in the piece say, like, she's seen fans with four jerseys, and there are some. That's not the majority. That was not the majority. The majority of fans didn't want Watson when he got here and, you know, would have signs at games outside, you know, making comments about accusations. And there were some people on the other side. But I would say as a whole, Cleveland didn't embrace Watson. And even today, you heard a lot of upset fans. Back then, there were fans that canceled their season tickets when they made the trade for him and offered him the money. A lot of fans got rid of their season tickets. We had fans call today that said they did the same because it was like the Browns were spitting in their face. Everybody associates Deshaun Watson with the worst trade in NFL history, and it's, to your point, one of the worst contracts in NFL history, and everybody thought the Browns moved on when he laid on that field with a torn Achilles 2 years ago, and then he tore it again while he was working out. So everybody thought it was over, and when the Browns said he had a chance to start, it didn't go over well. And then everybody started realizing, like, hold on, he might have a really good chance of being this, and fans in Cleveland aren't very happy about it in the moment. The Browns don't play another home game. They got a preseason game Thursday night, but Watson won't play. Shador won't play. So the fans of Cleveland won't see Watson on the field again until, I think, September 27th. So there's a long time before they'll have an opportunity to decide whether they're going to do what they did Saturday again or not.
0: You know, it's always great when everyone across the country is talking about your team, but it's never great when they're talking about it in a negative way, like everyone seems to be talking about it when it comes to Deshaun Watson being named the starting quarterback for the Cleveland Browns. Let's go ahead and get a quick MLB update here.
2: Major League Baseball update.
0: How about this, Emmett? We always talk about what caught our attention, what made us look, and I just jumped right into Deshaun Watson. But on the diamond, the Mariners are up 5-1 in the bottom of the first against the Phillies. Now, you're probably saying, okay, these things happen, Q. What's the big deal? The Mariners had these five first-inning runs against Zach Wheeler. It would have been six, but Josh Naylor actually got thrown out trying to stretch a single into the double. So he pulled what I did back in the day when I was trying to get the third base and I got thrown
1: ran
0: out.
1: Through the stop sign.
0: Yeah, that's a whole nother conversation. But Wheeler had allowed four first inning runs all season before tonight. So he allows five, which is more than he's done all season combined.
1: Yeah, that is newsworthy for sure, and to make all of us look right there. It also makes me feel like it probably won't score a lot more, you know, going on, famous last words. Watch it be 15-2 or something.
0: Hey, you know what? The Mariners need a game like this, though, because they've been getting mollywopped, man.
1: This is true.
0: They are. Yeah. I mean, they're like batting practice. You go up against the Mariners right now, it's like batting practice. They gave up, 22 runs the other day, lost 22-0, and then they lost to the Cubs yesterday 19-2. So, yeah, them being up 5-1, it's early. It's only the end of the first.
1: Right. Now, God forbid they lose this game. You know, that would just add insult to injury. But, yeah, huge, huge first inning. It is now over, so there won't be more than five runs scored in the first inning. We'll see if Wheeler can kind of settle down moving on forward.
0: No doubt. So we'll continue to update you on that, plus take you around the WNBA. But coming up next, we've got more on Deshaun Watson and the Browns. He's Emmett Golden. I'm Q Myers. It's Game Night here on ESPN Radio, the all-new ESPN app, SiriusXM Channel 80, and tune in.
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2: Well, this evening, Emmett, we saw 1-2, the Lynx versus the Valkyries, two obviously of the better teams in the WNBA. And last week we saw this matchup and the Lynx got the victory. Tonight, not so much. The Valkyries get the win 80-66. Veronica Burton, she scored 14 points, had 9 assists and 5 steals on the night, and the first player in Valkyries history with 10 points, 5 assists, and 5 steals in the game. Now, take that with a grain of salt, because it's always year two of the Valkyries as an organization and the year two of history for that team. But that player right there, Veronica Burton, is a hell of a young player, young lady. She does a fantastic job, so don't want to take anything away from her and the effort that her team, the Golden State Valkyries, had tonight.
3: All it makes me want is to see these two teams in the WNBA Finals. You know, seeing them play.
2: What? Why would you want that?
3: Because they're the two best teams. You had the Aces. I'm sorry.
2: You're a hater, man. You're a hater. That's supposed to be your team. The Aces supposed to be your team.
3: That's right. I forgot. All right. Never mind. I want to see the Aces beat either one of these squads. You're right. Absolutely.
2: Yeah. No, to your point, they are the best two teams in the league. There's no doubt about that. You know, the Valkyries, I've been wondering about them the last, you know, handful of weeks ever since the trade deadline. I felt like that they needed one more scorer, one more finisher. I thought Kelsey Plum was going to be that answer. Phoenix ends up making the trade for her. I'll scratch my head until I can't scratch my head anymore on that one, right. But okay. I thought Golden State, especially with Natalie Nicasi, who used to be on the coaching staff with the Aces, she knows Kelsey Plum really well. Thought that would have made a whole lot of sense to go ahead and get that score for the stretch run and go up against a team like the Minnesota Lynx, who now after this loss are only 31-8 on the season. They actually would
3: have. They're on a skid.
2: Yeah, exactly. If they had won this game, they would have clinched the best record overall in the WNBA. That'll have to wait for another night, but I have no doubt in my mind that they'll do that eventually.
3: Yeah, Olivia Miles has been my favorite story in the W so far this year. Then Nafisa Collier coming back, and you add an MVP candidate to a team that's already rolling. So I'm excited for the playoffs to get started here soon.
2: Yeah, exactly. And I know that the season's going to be a little bit weird with the stoppage that they're going to have and about a month delay before they actually get into action to close things out. But, man, the Valkyries, the Lynx, the Aces, the Dream, even the Fever, top five teams in the WNBA, all some really good teams that I see can make a deep run in the postseason. Again, it's game night here on ESPN Radio, the all-new ESPN app, SiriusXM Channel 80, and tune in. 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He's Emmett Golden. I'm Q Myers.
4: Deshaun Watson, named the starting quarterback of the Cleveland Browns.
5: Deshaun is going to start against Jacksonville, took in the full body of work, and ultimately felt like Deshaun gave us the best chance to move the ball and score points.
6: This is what I've been working for 2 years, is to be able to show that capable of being a starter for one of the 32 organizations in this league.
7: I'm not saying it makes sense. I'm not saying this is what I would do, but I am not surprised, as other people are, that Deshaun is the guy.
8: I am shocked. I feel awful for the fans of the Cleveland Browns.
2: There it is. There it was. That was what I woke up to. The sounds of Todd Monken and others talking about Deshaun Watson being named the starting quarterback in Cleveland as opposed to Shador Sanders, who I thought just about had it in the bag. So why did Todd Monken go with Deshaun Watson? Here he is at his presser.
5: Deshaun is going to start against Jacksonville. Took in the full body of work over the course of offseason to training camp to the games, the joint practice, and ultimately felt like to start the season on the road, Deshaun gave us the best chance to move the ball and score points. I mean, that's really what it's about. And felt that way going in the last game, but wasn't sure. And after we talked as a staff, and after we re-looked at everything, we're going to go that direction.
3: Todd Monken is a guy who, for lack of a better way to describe it, doesn't have a dog in the fight. He wasn't around here when Deshaun Watson was traded for. He wasn't around when Shador Sanders got drafted, or even Dillon Gabriel for that matter. So when he showed up, being 60 years old with your first opportunity to be a head coach in the NFL, I truly believe he picked the guy that he thought gave him the best chance to win. Because if you play games with this type of thing, you only get 1 year. right. you know, to be a head coach. So when I hear Todd Monken, there's a lot of people locally like, oh, no, Jimmy Haslam obviously made him do this. And look, it's plausible. Jimmy Haslam has been known to be influential in moves for the team, but I don't think he was in this case. I think Todd Monken made this decision because he had a little more trust in the operation of his offense with Deshaun than he did with Shador.
2: You know, the thing about it is, and look, I'm on the outside looking in, so you know better than I do. Hearing Todd Monken explain why he went with Deshaun Watson doesn't sound like a full-time, long-term commitment. I mean, just that soundbite that we heard sounded like he was possibly even a week-to-week quarterback. He said he's going to start versus Jacksonville, right? He's going to start on the road, right? He gives us an opportunity. To me, when I listened to what he had to say, all 30 seconds of it, it felt like this could be a week-to-week thing where if he doesn't perform well in week one, then Shador could be in. If Shador doesn't perform, Deshaun could be back in. It doesn't sound like anything is set in stone when it comes to this quarterback position.
3: And during his press conference, he made a lot of references to starting the season on the road with two road games. Because they after they play Jacksonville, they play Tampa Bay on the road. So he talked about, you know, we got two tough games on the road. We're going with Deshaun. So it certainly seemed like that. Now, he was asked that question. Is this a week-to-week thing? And this is what he had to say.
5: No, we're not anticipating this being a week-by-week thing. Again, I think Shador has done a great job, come a long ways, and we're excited about his future. But this is not a week-to-week decision. Any decision where it's so close, right, both guys competing the rear ends off, I mean, it is a hard decision, right? I mean, it's not a hard decision to start Jared Verse at defensive end, right? That's easy, right? But that's what we're paid to do, try to put the best players on the field to give us the best chance to score points and move the ball.
3: The only thing, Q, that has – the reason why I was kind of shocked is because I keep hearing Todd say it was so close. It was so close. It was so close. And to me, if it's so close, then why would I pick the guy that would kind of alienate me with the fan base, a guy that fans don't want to see at quarterback? So if it was microscopically close, why would you not go with Shador Sanders? That makes me believe it wasn't as close as Todd is putting on.
2: Well, and on top of that, you know, Shador potentially, in my opinion, has a future with the team. I don't believe Deshaun Watson has a future after this year. That's a point that you brought up before. You know, just based off the money, based off trying to re-sign him. Like, wait, what? I feel like this is one and done. Right.
3: And then I saw from Spotrac today, and I gotta wrap my head around this because they tweeted out that there's a quote unquote poison pill in Watson's contract that if he's on the roster next year in March, he's guaranteed $200 million. So you know the Browns ain't doing
2: that. What was Cleveland doing, man? What kind of medicinal were they on when they put this together, man?
3: They wasn't on the medicinal. They was on the wrong stuff. I can tell you that with whatever. And that's the first time I kind of heard of that. So his contract is a mess. And after what they did today, I'm like, maybe they will re-sign him next year. But after seeing that, unless there's some type of reconstruction or something, I don't see the Browns paying that. But to kind of sum it all up, it's a big old mess, and thank God there's 3 or 4 weeks before, you know, they get back on the field.
2: Let me ask you this, and I know it's going to sound silly. Does Deshaun Watson give you the best opportunity to lose if you're the Browns?
3: He gives you a good opportunity to lose if he does what he did last time we saw him. You know, now I get what you're
2: – I mean, I only say that because this is supposed to be a quarterback-rich draft. And I hate saying that in August. We haven't even seen one down of regular season football, and we're already talking about next draft. But is that a possibility? Could they be playing the long game here?
3: Well, they have two first-round picks next year, and usually that'll give you enough ammunition to move around wherever you're drafting from, especially if you're willing to give up another one the following year. So maybe, but they don't have to tank in order to get that guy in next year's draft class. A guy like Lenore Sellers might go to in the second round, and I think the Browns would be more than happy to have a guy like that in the second round because they've been drafting awesome so far in the last 2 years.
2: They have done really well in the draft, but again, I'm just trying to wrap my brain around what makes the most sense in this situation, why Deshaun Watson is starting for the Cleveland Browns. Well, I know one thing. Deshaun's not going back to college, and neither is Shador. But others are. That's next on ESPN Radio.
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2: The top two teams in the WNBA were in action earlier this evening. I'm Q Myers, the Valkyries and the Lynx. Golden State got the victory 80-66. Veronica Burton had 14 points, 9 assists, and 5 steals. Going into the game, the Lynx could have clinched the best record, I should say, with the victory this evening. That'll have to wait for another night. The Dream and the Sparks are late in the first quarter, with L.A. having a 13-12 lead over Atlanta. In the NFL, the Texans acquired wide receiver Kayshon Boutte in a trade with the Patriots on Monday. Houston sent safety Jalen Reed, who played in 7 games as a 6th-round rookie in 2025 and a 2028 7th-round draft pick, to the Patriots. The trade comes a week after Houston lost their wide receiver Jaden Higgins to a torn ACL during joint practices with the Raiders. And from the pros to college, LSU coach Lane Kiffin defended his decision to pursue NFL rookies seeking a fifth year of playing college football, arguing he's just one of many coaches recruiting players who have been granted an injunction to make a return to school. The Tigers have an agreement in place to add former Ole Miss tight end Daquan Wright once he clears waivers in the NFL. They've also secured a commitment from former Ole Miss defensive lineman Xavier Harris, who confirmed by way of Instagram on Monday he was making a business decision to head to Baton Rouge after he was waived by the Saints earlier this month. For more scores analysis, check out ESPN.com and the all-new ESPN app. Coming up, more about what's going on in college football, bringing back the pros, coming up on Game Night with Emmett Golden and me, Q Myers, here on ESPN Radio.
0: Coming up on the Tuesday edition of Unsportsmanlike with Evan Cohen, Chris Canty, and me, Michelle Smallman, we'll prepare you for your fantasy football draft with all you need to know during the fantasy football marathon. 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
1: Browns are waiving tight end Daquan Wright, who has an agreement in place to play for LSU if he clears waivers.
18: LSU is behind a lot of the Louisiana case. There's going to be a lot of players that are part of this group that filed in Louisiana that will probably end up playing at LSU.
23: Once you go to the NFL, to me, you're in the NFL. 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And you have a limited roster limit now. 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I don't think that's fair to the players that worked all summer, all spring.
2: Normally we're talking about from college to the pros, but now it's the opposite. From the pros back to college. 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I'm Q Myers. To help us break this down and maybe provide a little bit of clarity, we bring in good friend of the show, athletic senior writer Chris Vanini. And Chris, thanks so much for your time. Do appreciate you. So let's just go ahead and start at the beginning for those who may not know. What is the reason why these pro athletes are being allowed to return to college to play football, and how could that impact the college game?
24: Yeah, for the folks who don't maybe understand why this is happening, a couple months ago, the NCAA decided to give everybody 5 years of eligibility moving forward. No redshirts, no exceptions. You know, instead of 4 years of playing, you're going to get 5 years, and that's it, a hard cap at five. And so the players who just graduated this past year in all sports, a lot of sports, have sued to say we should get that fifth year as well. And there's a big federal case that the NCAA has kind of been able to stay and keep on hold to keep a flood of athletes from coming in. But a handful of players in various state courts have gotten rulings that allow them to go back to college for that fifth year, and in some cases are allowed to transfer, even though the transfer portal is not open. So that is what has opened the door here. It's a very bizarre situation, something we've never seen, I don't think, in college sports before. But this is also just like a one-year, one-group type of thing, because everybody moving forward gets that fifth year. It's very weird, but I also don't think this opens the floodgates necessarily.
3: Do you see it going back the other way at all, or is this 5-5 here to stay? This is the outlier, and everything will be uniform going forward.
24: It'll be 5 years, and the reason they changed that rule is because of all the other weird eligibility cases that were going on. Guys that were suing to get another year to come back, or to say junior college doesn't count, or Charles Bediako, who tried to come back from the G League and play basketball at Alabama and did for a game until the NCAA ultimately won that case. So this idea was, it's 5 years, and the 5 years start either when you're 19 years old or when you enroll in college. So those international players coming over who are maybe, you know, like 23 or something like that, their clock would start at 19, so they'd only have a year or two to play. And the idea is, consistent rules for everybody. No red shirts, no injury, this or that, because the NCAA was losing a lot of these court cases because the courts would say, you're not applying these rules consistently. Trinidad Chambliss didn't get a medical waiver. Well, he should have because other players did. And so now, moving forward, there are no medical waivers. There are no red shirts. Everybody gets this, no questions asked. And it was meant to fix a lot of the problems that have been going on. It just created now this new short-term problem.
2: Chris Vanini from The Athletic is with us here on Game Night on ESPN Radio on the all-new ESPN app. Well, the SEC, no shock, doesn't seem too happy about the pro athletes going back to college. Is there anything they can actually do to stop this, or is it just the SEC going to have to be angry?
24: Well, that's what we're going to see. I mean, the president's released a statement this evening that said that they are against this, but they didn't say that they were doing anything yet. So we will see, because for a couple of reasons. One, the SEC has a rule where you can't transfer within the conference. Part of the idea is, if these guys who were at Ole Miss are going to LSU, can the SEC apply its rule toward that? Or would the lawyers say they're not transferred from LSU, they're transferring from the Cleveland Browns or whatever it is? So we have to see on that. And the other part of it is, does the SEC try to step in and do its own legal thing? We saw this with Brendan Sorsby in the Big 12, when Brendan Sorsby won a local court case that said he could play despite the rule against betting on sports. And the Big 12 eventually came in with its own federal lawsuit to try to push back on some of that. Ultimately, Sorsby withdrew, and he's off doing his own thing now. So that's what everybody's waiting for right now. Will the SEC, will Greg Sankey stand up and do something? Because the SEC has said, like, they're considering making their own rules, like doing their own governance. Now, we'll see if this may be the first test of that.
3: Chris, we saw the preseason 138 was released on The Athletic today. Why was Indiana number one despite a lot of turnover from last season?
24: I ultimately went with Indiana because I really like what they did in the transfer portal. Like, they brought in some cases, number one, number two transfer class. And I think there's a handful of new players people maybe aren't aware of who I think are going to be really good. That includes Nick Marsh, the receiver from Michigan State, who's very much an NFL type of player. That includes Turbo Richards, the running back from Boston College, a very good player. And Indiana is once again one of the most experienced teams in the country. Like, we have another story up in The Athletic today of the most experienced and least experienced Power Four teams in terms of career snaps, career starts. Indiana's top 10 again. And that was a big part of Indiana's team last year, was how many of those guys had played a lot of college football. That is the case once again this year. I think if they didn't have Indiana on the side of the helmet, it would be less surprising to have the defending national champion at number one the next year. But I think some people still think Indiana was a bit of a fluke. And I think, you know, Kurt Cignetti's track record everywhere he's been would say that's probably not the case.
2: What do you think about this program that LSU has under Lane Kiffin, as he's, you know, part of this where they're trying to turn to these pro players as well, welcome them back to college? But just what do you think about the overall product that is LSU?
24: Well, I think in talking to some other coaches about what LSU is doing here, is it's kind of a sign that Lane Kiffin sees holes in the roster, despite having a $40 million roster or so, or what they have, despite adding so many, you know, big time transfers, Sam Levitt, the quarterback, Jordan Seaton, the offensive tackle. They're actually pretty thin at edge rusher. And that is where some of these guys might fit if LSU was able to bring them in. So I like LSU. I have them in my preseason top 10 and making the playoff. But there are questions, and the SEC is always going to be a very difficult situation. So we'll see. Lane Kiffin's been trying to tamper down the expectations the last couple of months. That's not going to happen. You were hired to win a national championship, and that is going to be the expectation of making the playoffs every single year that he is there.
2: Chris Vanini from The Athletic is with us here on Game Night on ESPN Radio on the all-new ESPN app. And Chris, I got to be fully transparent. I yell Roll Tide in my house for no reason whatsoever. I have no ties to Alabama, but I love Alabama football. And you want to talk about expectations of winning a national championship, Alabama always has them. Kalen DeBoer is going into year three, and he just named Keelan Russell the starting quarterback. What did you think about that decision of Russell getting that starting QB spot?
24: Yeah, Keelan Russell, the former number two overall recruit behind Bryce Underwood a couple of years ago. He really flashed in the spring, and people you talked to said he looked really good. And to beat out Austin Mack for the job says a lot, because Austin Mack has been with Kalen DeBoer for a long time, going back to Washington. So he knows this offense inside and out. And for Keelan Russell to win that job tells me they see a lot more upside with Russell. But really, my bigger questions with Alabama wasn't going to be about the quarterback. It's about the running game and the defensive line. This Alabama team was terrible at running the ball last year. They got destroyed on the line of scrimmage by Indiana in that Rose Bowl, and they didn't add a lot of like big name players in the offseason. They actually lost some, and now they got like a, you know, like an offensive lineman from Cal Poly. They got a couple of FCS guys coming in on that offensive line. Maybe they're really good, but it's not the kind of move you expect Alabama to make. So I think Keelan Russell's going to be a really good player, but they have not been good on the offensive line for a number of years now. They have to be able to run the ball, and that remains my biggest question with Alabama.
2: Well, that did not give me a ringing endorsement. That did not make me have a whole lot of confidence in Kalen DeBoer in year three. But, hey, I'll be patient, and I'll see how it all plays out. Chris, fantastic stuff, man. Thanks so much for giving us some time here on Game Night. You know we appreciate you.
24: Yep, thanks for having me.
2: Chris Vanini, athletic senior writer, talking all things college football and yeah, getting ready for another one of these seasons, Evan.
3: You know, I wouldn't know anything about that. You know what I'm saying?
2: Oh, come on, man. You can't claim everybody that's a winner, man.
3: I mean, Ohio State University, you see it right behind me. I have a banner hanging up with all the championships the Buckeyes have won. My wife is a graduate of The Ohio State University. I spent a lot of good times down on that campus.
2: You didn't spend no time in class.
3: Oh, I sure didn't. I spent a lot of time in Baker East, though. What I'm talking about.
2: I do not. He's Emmett Golden. I'm Q Myers. This is Game Night. It's also a family show here on ESPN Radio, the all-new ESPN app, SiriusXM Channel 80. And tune in. Lane Kiffin, he is the focus of all the players returning from the pros to college. But should he be? That's next on ESPN Radio on the all-new ESPN app.
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0: Browns are waiving tight end Daquan Wright, who has an agreement in place to play for LSU if he clears waivers.
1: LSU is behind a lot of the Louisiana case. There's going to be a lot of players that are part of this group that filed in Louisiana that will probably end up playing at LSU.
2: Once you go to the NFL, to me, you're in the NFL. 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And you have a limited roster limit now. So if you invited somebody back to your team, that means you're kicking somebody else off your team. I don't think that's fair to the players that worked all summer, all spring.
3: 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And Emmett, I'll tell you this, with these players that are leaving the NFL and going back to college, it's like college football's playing fantasy football. Hey, man, let's go on and get that guy. He ain't going to make the Browns. He's not going to make the Saints. He's not going to make insert team. He can make this team, and we got one more year for him. It feels like a really weird day and time that we're in when it comes to college athletics. I do understand that it's probably only going to be this way for this one year.
4: Mm-hmm.
3: But for right now, man, it's weird.
4: Oh, it's extremely weird. So Daquan Wright, who was an Ole Miss tight end, mm-hmm. he was with the Browns in training camp and actually had an opportunity, I believe, to make the squad. He asked to be waived because he had a scholarship to LSU and I'm sure some NIL money waiting on him. And it's like, hey, if I make the practice squad in the NFL, yeah, I'm in the NFL, but at best, when I'm making a couple hundred thousand dollars, I go back to college and make a couple million and try this all again next season. Very strange, though, to see a guy warming up in a preseason game and the next day he's a college player. It's insane.
3: Yeah, and you know, look, LSU has got multiple commitments already. You mentioned Daquan Wright. He's one of the guys. They also have Xavier Harris. He's another guy who said he's made an air quotes business decision to head to Baton Rouge after he was waived by the Saints. It's just strange to me. Again, I get it that it's the, you know, all has to do with the 5-5 and these guys, you know, left college not knowing that they were going to be able to get one more year of eligibility. But man, it always felt like to me, once you're gone, once you say deuces, once you say I'm taking my talents to the NFL, that's what you do. And that's just in college athletics in general. You know, I just because I was curious, I actually sent a text to Lil Q. And I was like, hey, man, you ever think about going back to college for another year? And he's like, yeah, not my vibe.
4: I heard that.
3: And I was like, you know what? Well done, young man. Well done. Because that's just how I mean, that's kind of how I feel. Like, college is supposed to be college. It's a certain little, you know, stretch of your life. You go from being in high school, you go from probably being in your mom and daddy's house to having your own spot, learning how to grow up and be an adult, and you go on from there. It just feels like there's stages in life where you don't go to the pros and then return again. And I know these are special circumstances, so I don't want to be too judgmental, but man, it just seems like it's really an odd time. And then all of a sudden you have it all going back to LSU. So of course Lane Kiffin's involved in it and it makes it even worse.
4: Oh yeah, because people that we talk about Deshaun Watson, how the fans in Cleveland aren't Watson fans. It seems like college football fans aren't Lane Kiffin fans unless he's coaching your team, and even then, you know, it might not always be the same. I'm with you. I agree with everything you said, and in the same breath, I can't fault guys for saying, hold on, because again, some of these guys, if you make the practice squad, that's the best thing you could do. Others might just flat out be cut. And then at that point, hey, I could go make a good chunk of money. $3 million is a lot of money, not exactly as life-changing as it once was, but it's still, you know, I don't know if you could turn it down. So I can't fault guys for taking advantage of the rules that were put in front of them. I'm sure they all left thinking it was the old, you know, they was under the old rules, and they were okay with that. But you give somebody an opportunity to go, hey, you know, we're hosting national radio right now, and I love it. If somebody was like, I'll give you $3 million to go to Beaver Dam, Wisconsin and do a show, I'm out. All right. I'm just letting y'all know I'm out.
5: Hey, man, you could do both, brother. You could do both. I'm just saying.
4: Technology will
5: allow you to do both. You don't have to make a decision to do one or the other. Trust and believe that. But what does Lane Kiffin have to say about the players that are being brought in from NFL teams?
6: You know, we have, you know, made a decision to recruit some kids around the country. And, you know, through these multiple injunctions around the country, which this is not a first time, they've been in college sports for a while, a group of players were granted a fifth year of eligibility around the country in multiple sports. And through them winning their injunction and entry into the portal, they're available to recruit. And so ourselves, like many places around the country, are recruiting them. And at the end of the day, because of these rulings, they're either going to play for you or they're going to play somewhere else around the country. So we've made a decision to recruit them, like probably most people are.
4: And I can't fault Lane Kiffin for players are recruitable, so we're recruiting them. And if you're in college, I mean, I think I'd want to add a player who was NFL caliber, you know, at the very least. You know, you know this guy was good enough to get a look at some NFL teams. But LSU might have two of those guys that came from Ole Miss. So, you know, why not? Lane's familiar with them. It's just a crazy situation. And then, like I said, some people just don't like Lane, so they see this and go, oh, no, it's terrible, it's horrible. This is a one-off. If we're being honest, I don't think we're ever going to see this again, at least when it comes to NFL and college football. So I think it's just something that, hey, it's ironic, it's wild, and we'll never see it again.
5: I hope we never see it again in college football. I hope we never see it again in basketball. I hope we never see it again in athletics, in period. Right? I mean, it's something to be said, and I get it. It's totally a business. But it's something to be said about when you're on the sideline watching that high schooler play, and that's his final game. Right? Mm-hmm. Regardless, if they win, lose, whatever the case may be, you know that, okay, that's come to a close. There's something to be said when you're in college and you're there and you see that final game.
4: Right.
5: Regardless, if they win or lose, whatever, they're going on to the next level. It's just levels to the game. And it just seems like such an odd situation where you can make a decision, and these guys are making decisions that I've played my final game. I'm going on to be a pro. I'm in camp with other professionals. I'm not going to make it, or maybe I'll be a little bit lower on the depth chart, so I'd actually rather be released so I can go back to college. Like, I get it if you go and you enter the draft and you don't get drafted. Okay, right? Mm-hmm. Well, maybe we can find a spot for you. But, man, once you're already in camp with the team, like, come on, man, it's time to be an adult.
4: Yeah. Unfortunately, in the NBA, in college, we've seen guys recruited that play professionally overseas.
5: Yeah.
4: You know,
5: that's why I threw it out there to Little Q. I was like, hey, man, you're interested?
4: Right. Yeah,
5: right,
4: because
5: right now the rules say that you can do it.
4: Right. Right. You might be able to get your little NIL.
5: I'm just saying.
4: Yeah, and we've never seen it in college football.
5: Right.
4: And I think this is the only time we will see it. I don't know what's going to happen when it comes to basketball. It seems like that colleges are going to go overseas looking for the next Luka or whoever, what form. Born player, next SGA or somebody like that. I don't think that's going to end, but I think we won't see this again when it comes to college football.
5: Well, what's Ryan Day? You always talk about OHIO. You always talk about Ohio State. How does Ryan Day feel about this situation?
7: If there are teams that have some players out there who are cut from NFL rosters that are going to be on other teams, we have to at least consider it and look at it. Do I like anything about it? Absolutely not. But we got to do what's right for Ohio State. So it's sort of a day-to-day thing right now, and like anything, we're just going to try to adapt. But I think we would all agree, maybe not everybody, but that, you know, there has to be a certain point where your roster gets locked in. But whenever I heard that we were in a meeting and someone says, LSU just got a commitment from the Browns tight end, I said, we are certainly in a different world right now.
4: Yes, well said. Well said.
5: That was so well said right there.
4: Yep.
5: LSU got a commitment from the Browns tight end.
4: Right.
5: That was fantastic.
4: And it puts it in perspective. I love what Ryan had to say there. You almost have to do it if other people are doing it, but everybody knows it doesn't feel right.
5: He's Emmett Golden. I'm Q Myers. He's not the Browns tight end. He's the Browns starting quarterback. That's Deshaun Watson. He's next on Game Night on ESPN Radio on the all-new ESPN app.
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4: This is SportsCenter. From the pros back to college, I'm Q Myers. LSU head football coach Lane Kiffin defended his decision to pursue NFL rookies seeking a fifth year playing college football, arguing he's just one of many coaches recruiting players who have been granted an injunction to make a return to school. The Tigers have an agreement in place to add former Ole Miss tight end Daquan Wright once he clears waivers in the NFL. They also secured a commitment from former Ole Miss defensive lineman Xavier Harris, who confirmed by way of Instagram on Monday he was making a business decision to head to Baton Rouge after he was waived by the Saints earlier this month. Obviously, that's not going to sit well with everyone, including the SEC. They issued a statement emphasizing its belief that athletes who choose to leave college athletics and sign professional contracts should not then be permitted to return to college competitions. Matter of fact, on Monday evening, the SEC presidents and chancellors held a video conference before releasing the following statement. I quote, "College athletes, not former professional athletes, have been at the heart of the Southeastern Conference. Individuals who choose to leave college athletics, sign professional playing contracts, and compete professionally should not then be permitted to return to college competition," end quote. In the NFL, 49ers owner Jed York pleaded no contest to a pair of misdemeanor charges Monday after being arrested in Ohio on suspicion of engaging in prostitution. According to the Columbiana County court records obtained by ESPN, York allegedly responded to an undercover ad on a known prostitution website and arranged to have sexual activity with the female in exchange for $140. And in the WNBA, the Valkyries defeated the Lynx 80-66. Veronica Burton had 14 points, 9 assists, and 5 steals. And currently, the Sparks lead the Dream 37-36 at the half. Angel Reese has 8 points and 12 rebounds for Atlanta. For more scores and analysis, check out ESPN.com and the all-new ESPN app. Coming up, game night with Emmett Golden and me, Q Myers, here on ESPN Radio.
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2: You know, I thought when he called out the fan base, that was him basically writing his ticket out of town, right? I thought that was him basically saying, hey, I'm going to do everything I can to get a pink slip.
3: There's no way out of Cleveland, and he knows that.
2: When is this contract over? You know, when you're tired of paying on a car, or you're tired of paying on a house, and you're like, man, at some point I'm going to be free and clear. Right. When are the Browns going to be free and clear of this situation?
3: And I'm going to throw this back at you. You know when you're broke and you get to buy here, pay here car, and you're like, man, why am I still paying on his car? It's kind of like that. So this is the last year of his contract.
2: Okay.
3: But there are void years after that.
2: Right.
3: They've kicked the can down the road.
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2: You know, back in the day, I tried to kick the can down the road on a car payment.
3: Mm-hmm. They came and got that boy, huh?
2: I tried a couple times to kick that can down the road on the car payment. You know what I told him, man? I thought I was slick.
3: Uh-huh.
2: I was like, look, I can't pay the payment this month, but what I'm going to do next month is I'm just going to pay the whole thing off. I'm just going to write you a check and pay the whole thing off. And that dude on the phone was like, okay.
3: Yeah, right. Like, all right, so you're telling me you ain't got a couple hundred dollars, which

0: You gonna give me a couple grand? Okay, right. Yeah, sure.
1: Sounds good. Hey, I thought I was good though.
0: Hey, just trying.
1: You know he let me complete the phone call.
0: Right. It didn't hang up on you, huh?
1: No, he didn't hang up on me, but then he made another phone call, and well, we all know what happened after that. It's game night here on ESPN Radio on the all-new ESPN app, SiriusXM Channel 80, and TuneIn. We are presented by Progressive Insurance, and the Cleveland Browns, they are not free and clear. They have not made their final payment on their quarterback that they named as a starter today. That would be one, Deshaun Watson. And this, to me, Emmett, was a big surprise, a big shock, especially after the fact that, you know, Deshaun basically told the fans where they can go and how they can get there just a couple days ago, and then a couple days later, he gets named the starting quarterback.
0: It was surprising, only for that reason, because up until this point for the past 2 weeks, everybody that covers the team have all assumed that Deshaun Watson was going to be the starting quarterback. All you got to do is watch the actions. He started getting extra reps. It started being days when Shador was supposed to be the ones, and out of nowhere, Watson was, it was back-to-back days with the ones. So the Browns didn't really keep it a secret with their actions. With their words, they kept saying, oh, we're going through it, and it's tight and it's close, but their actions showed that Deshaun Watson had the lead. Now, with that being said, Deshaun had not done a post-game press conference really since the game before he laid on the field with a torn Achilles and fans started cheering. Mm-hmm. So you could tell that he got on the field in the third quarter with a bunch of third stringers, and he was bad, right? Everybody on the field was bad at that moment. And then he had an opportunity to talk, and they asked him about the booze, and you could tell he had something to say from the time he was laying on the field listening to people cheer.
2: I mean, I didn't have no reaction. I think the biggest thing is I think you guys know too, and I think the whole world knows, it has nothing to do about the performance. It's a little bit personal than that, so I think that's it's a disrespectful thing. I'm going to keep whatever I feel with me and my family internally on how I feel about that. Just move on.
3: But don't you think, Deshaun, that winning and playing better would eliminate some of that booing?
2: Last time I played on this field, I tore my Achilles. And that same fan base, they cheered when I got hurt. So does that have to do with, what does that have to do with anything about performance? When a person get hurt, especially for your own city, and they cheer.
1: Look, man, this has been the most toxic relationship I've seen in the National Football League in a long time.
0: Yeah.
1: Right. And it's not even the Browns and Deshaun Watson. It's the Browns fan base, Deshaun Watson, just this whole situation, man. This is one of those where, you know, when you say that a couple needs to break up and go their separate ways, this is a situation where this couple needs to break up and go their separate ways. I mean, he's not wrong. If you cheer a guy that's down, injured, right, I don't care if he plays for your team or the other team, there's a problem with you.
0: That's foul.
1: You know, 100%. It is. It's as simple as that. It's foul. Now, I get why they're not big fans of him, but you don't cheer on a man being injured. And so, you know, and now obviously he's still holding on to that, and that's something that's not going to go away. And then he gets booed when he goes back onto the field. And now Todd Monken says, hey, guess what? That guy is going to be the starting quarterback. It just seems like this whole thing is one big mess that just needs to split and go a separate ways.
0: You know, Deshaun says it's personal between he and the fans. And he's right. He says it's not performance-based. I think he's wrong, because we've seen a number of players in the NFL get accused of heinous accusations, right? They have heinous things they're accused of, but they go on and win, and then nobody talks about them anymore. So, yes, it is personal, because people are still holding on to the fact that they didn't want him with all those accusations coming here, and then there was 19 games in 4 years in which he didn't really play well outside of two, maybe three complete games if you take a quarter here and a half there. So, yeah, he's right. It is personal, but at the same time, we all know in America, if you win, we're going to forget a whole lot of stuff. We're going to give you the benefit of the doubt if you're a winner. He has not won, and that is part of the reason.
1: Let me ask you this, though. Do you think that applies for him? I mean, like, in all honesty, because for some reason, I don't disagree with what you say.
0: Right.
1: Because 99.9% of the time you see cases in sports where you're absolutely right. I just don't know if that's the situation here, but I'm not as close to it as you are, so you know better than I do.
0: So if Deshaun Watson had taken the Browns to an AFC championship and multiple playoff runs, wouldn't none of this be going on right now? I'm not saying that everybody would love him.
1: Right.
0: I'm not saying he would be embraced like Bernie Kosar or like Nick Chubb, who just retired.
1: Right.
0: Like, fans love Nick Chubb. Fans would have tolerated Watson if he won. But the fact that he didn't, there's no reason to forget about the stuff, you know, the pretenses in which he arrived. There's no reason to forget that because he hasn't given them one. And it, like I said, we've seen it so many times. I don't think he's any different. I think the difference is he hasn't performed well. Tariq Hill had some terrible accusations
1: in college.
0: Then he came out and balled. And nobody, it never stopped him from getting another job. It didn't stop him from getting endorsements and you know, people talking about him. Ben Roethlisberger's the same way. Even Kobe Bryant, who we all love, got accused of something extremely heinous. And then he went out and averaged 30. And next thing you know, he's a girl dad and a champion for women. So winning is as terrible as it sounds, right? Like, we like to believe we have a moral compass, and some of us hold on to it. But as a group of human beings, if you can do something for us, we'll clearly forget about it. We've seen it way too many times in sports.
1: That's a good point. It's a really good point you bring up. He's Emmett Golden. I'm Q Myers. It's Game Night here on ESPN Radio. So we heard Deshaun Watson on Saturday talking about the fans. Now, what does he have to say about those comments that he made on Saturday? Here he is.
2: You know, human nature, just myself being very emotional, putting a lot of time these last 2 years to, you know, get back and spend time in this facility, in the city, meeting a lot of different people in the community. You know, I thought I was going to get, you know, a little different response. But, you know, I think, you know, my emotions got the best of me. And my comments wasn't intending to go at any of the fans around in the city, because there's been a lot of great fans that have been supporting me. And I know the frustration this organization have put, you know, a lot of investment in coming, you know, to get me back in 22. And things haven't been going the right direction that we thought it was.
0: He said what he had to say today.
1: Can I say what I have to say?
0: Yeah, please do.
1: Ring the bell.
0: Right.
1: That's what I got to say. Just ring the bell.
0: Yeah,
1: man.
0: Ring the bell. He said what he had to say, and honestly, there is nothing he could have said. Then after he spoke, I was on the air, myself and Aaron Goldhammer, Hammer and Emmett on Saturday morning, 10 a.m. to 1 p.m. We, you know, it was a lot of conversation, like, was his apology enough? Do you consider it an apology? And no, he didn't say I'm sorry, but there's nothing he could have said because people are just done. You know, he could have got on his knees and begged for forgiveness and said, I apologize for everything in the world and I'm donating every dollar I made to whatever charity y'all want me to.
1: Oh, no,
0: and,
1: my brother, he ain't going to do that, man.
0: Right.
1: he's got a new outfit and a new vacation to
0: To step back a little bit for the post game comments, you know what really in a place like Cleveland added salt to the wound? He's adjusting like a $50,000 diamond, you know, while he's talking, you know what I'm saying, about how the fans haven't been fair to him, and he's got all this ice all over the place, and he's like, yeah, you know, I can't believe the way they did me. That wasn't a good, subconsciously, terrible look, because people are looking at that like, why would I feel bad for you?
1: Right. No doubt. He's Emmett Golden. I'm Q Myers. It's Game Night here on ESPN Radio, the all-new ESPN app. Coming up next, you know that we are the unofficial official home of the Washington Huskies. That continues next here on Game Night on ESPN Radio on the all-new ESPN app.
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0: I'm Q Myers. It is game night here on ESPN Radio, the all-new ESPN app, SiriusXM Channel 80, and tune in. We are presented by Progressive Insurance, and we like to call ourselves the home of the Washington Huskies. This actually goes back a couple seasons where multiple players made appearances on this fine program that we call Game Night. So we just self-appointed ourselves as the home of the Washington Huskies, and that continues right now as Washington linebacker X-Ree Alexander joins us. And X-Ree, thanks so much for your time. I appreciate you. The Huskies ranked 17th in the AP poll heading into the season. Obviously, the season's right around the corner. We'll get into that in a hot minute, but you're in your hometown. You're playing in Seattle. How special is that for you?
1: Oh man, I'm super fired up. I'm just glad I get to put on for the hometown, for my family and all my friends.
2: Well, you know, a wise man once said, "The strength is in your hair." You're switching it up this year. Well, you know, why did you decide to go with the shorter hair this season?
1: You know, I just feel like it was time for a new look. You know, I change it up a little bit, you know, just trying to put on for the family. You know, they've been telling me to cut it, you know, here and there. And, I feel like it was time for a new look.
2: Have you got adjusted to wearing hats again? Like, because aren't the hats a different size now with the change of your hair and everything? It's got to be a different experience.
1: For sure. I, when I had my long hair, I had to wear like a extra large cap. Now I wear like just like a large cap, maybe a medium here and there, but depending on what kind of hat I'm wearing. But I'd say I changed it up a little bit.
0: So I got to ask you the million-dollar question, X-Ree, because my co-host here, Emmett Golden, he's bald. I am not. I go to the barbershop every Saturday and get a fade. I got to ask you, how often do you get the cut?
1: I would say like maybe every 3 weeks, maybe once a month.
0: Ooh,
1: okay. I don't know. It's really not rare. I let it grow out here and there just to see what it looks like.
2: Yeah,
1: I do miss the long hair, you know. I miss the long hair.
2: X-Ree, I haven't had a fade in probably 15 years. So it's been a long time.
1: Oh, yeah.
2: X-Ree Alexander, Washington linebacker, joining us. I'm Emmett Golden alongside Q Myers. It's game night on ESPN Radio. Sometimes you hear about meaningless bowl games and how there are too many. Well, how meaningful was the L.A. Bowl for you last season?
1: Man, it was super meaningful for sure. And the fact that I was the MVP and everything of the bowl game, it was just such a blessing. And honestly, if like 10 years ago, thinking I didn't think I was going to get this far. But honestly, it was just, it's such a blessing and it's such an honor to play in that bowl game.
0: And you're going into your second year there at Washington alongside defensive coordinator Ryan Walters. How much is that experience going to help you and really help in this defense in general?
1: It's going to be amazing, you know. Just taking the knowledge from the last season into this season is going to be such a big jump, and the fact that there's no jump off. Like, I'm not losing any knowledge. I'm like, we're sticking with the same scheme. You know, we're adding a bunch of stuff into this new season. But honestly, I just can't wait to just explode from last season to this season.
2: Most years, guys come into camp with a few things they want to work on in their game. When you showed up for camp this year, what was one of those things you wanted to improve upon?
1: Mainly, for me, it was like just block destruction, just getting off blocks and everything. But overall, any little thing I could work on, you know, even whether that's getting faster or, you know, just getting like learning the QB's reads and everything, or just like understanding where the ball is going to be before the play is going to snap, like before they snap the ball and everything. So that's really what I wanted to work on.
0: X-Ree Alexander, Washington linebacker, is with us here on Game Night on ESPN Radio and the all-new ESPN app. You know, when we look at the NFL, we talk about preseason. They're going into the final week of the preseason for the NFL. In college, you guys don't have the preseason, but you're still ready to go and click on all cylinders come week one. You guys have Washington State. How are you able to go from camp to actual game and look like you don't miss a beat?
1: I mean, with the way Coach Fish has the schedule put out, like, you know, we have a few days where we'll tackle and, you know, just basically just get a little bit more contact in. I feel like that gets us all prepared and ready for, game one and everything. And honestly, I enjoy it. I enjoy the schedule and the way he puts in everything, and it's just great.
2: So you went to high school about 14 miles south of Husky Stadium. Did you go up there before you played when you were in high school, maybe junior high? And what is it like to play in that stadium right now?
1: Right. I actually grew up like closer to Puyallup and Auburn, about like 30 miles from the stadium. But I did go to high school in Berrien at Kennedy Catholic, which was a great experience. And, you know, my brother went to UW, so I got to witness him play in Husky Stadium. So for me, I really wanted to follow that dream and, you know, play in the big stadium, have the lights shine on me and everything. And he kind of motivated me to play, you know, in this collegiate level. And it's just great.
0: You mentioned Jed Fish, your head coach. What's something about him that people don't probably know that you could share with us?
1: He's a great guy. I mean, I don't really know what to say. Like, I've been to his house a few times and, you know, I've talked to his family and, you know, him and his family are just amazing people. And I'm glad to be a part of, you know, his program and everything. And it's just great. He's an amazing guy.
0: Again, ex-Bree Alexander, Washington linebacker, is with us here on Game Night on ESPN Radio on the ESPN app. We just got a couple more questions for you. I mentioned Washington State. That's coming up September 6th. What are you seeing? How prepared are you? How ready are you for that game? And how big of a challenge is that going to be come week one?
1: I'm ready. I mean, I would say we're all ready. We're all, like, we're getting the scheme and everything ready, prepared for Wazoo, the Apple Cup game. You know, we're going to be coming in strong. Like, we're ready to show the world, the country and everything that we ain't here to play. We're here to dominate every single game. And you know, it starts off week one. So I think we're all prepared, and I'm for sure prepared as well.
2: So, X-Ray, I'm always fascinated by the jump from high school to college. I had a son that played a little bit of college football. Q's son played college basketball. You're listed at 6'1", 240. What did you walk into the door in college weighing? And how much weight did you have to put on?
1: I walking into college, I was about 200 pounds, and I was skinny. But, you know, I had – you know, fire lit under my heart, and I just always had that desire to just ball out wherever I go. And, you know, I gained about 10, 20 pounds within the first 2 years. When I got to UW, I probably got to UW around 215, around 220, and I gained about 20, 25 pounds within like 6 months.
0: Wow.
1: And I felt like, you know, the jump from Big 12 to Big 10 was just like – this just the size difference. I feel like I needed to get bigger. So, yeah.
0: Well, we'll close out with this. The fantastic stuff. Again, X-Ree Alexander from Washington is with us here on Game Night on ESPN Radio on the all-new ESPN app. You're someone that's in a great position to benefit from the 5-5 eligibility rule. What does it mean for you to know that you're going to have an extra year of eligibility?
1: Honestly, it's a blessing. It can definitely help me. Depending on how this season goes, my honest opinion is that I want to ball out this year. I want to go to the league, mm-hmm. But you know, anything could happen. You know, I can't predict the future. So, you know, but it's good to have that fifth year, you know, just in case if I need to lean back on that.
0: That's a good way to put it. It's a good way to look at it. That is for sure. Well, X-Ree, as I mentioned at the top, we are the unofficial home of the Washington Huskies here. Have had a lot of your former teammates and current teammates on the show, and we're so happy to have you on the show this evening as well. Thanks so much for your time. We appreciate you.
1: Yes, sir. Thank you guys so much. I really appreciate you guys.
0: Absolutely. X-Ree Alexander right there, Washington linebacker, along with Emmett Golden and Q Myers here on Game Night on ESPN Radio and the all-new ESPN app. Emmett, I think that his approach to that fifth year was spot on.
2: Yep.
0: He said, look, I'm trying to ball and go to the league. Mm-hmm. Right? Now, if I have to fall back on one more year,
2: right?
0: Okay, cool. But that is not part of the plan. I could appreciate that as that's more of a fallback just in case, not a well, you know, I can get paid here, so I'm going to just go ahead and stick around. Like, it just seems like he has the right approach to it.
2: Yeah, you see some guys nowadays that, you know, after their third year, they got another year of eligibility, they could go to the league, and they're like, nah, I'm going to stay and get this bread.
0: Right.
2: So it's cool to see a young man say, nah, you know what, I want to get to the league as soon as possible. If it doesn't work out, I'll do that, but I'm trying to get to the NFL.
0: Right. And when I say if it doesn't work out, it's not go to camp and then it doesn't work out, so he falls right back and goes back to college. It's, well, I didn't have the year that I thought I was going to have that was going to put me in position to take my talents to the NFL. Well, the NFL is taking their talents back to LSU. That's next here on ESPN Radio.
3: Hey, this is Rich Eisen. 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
0: Action in the WNBA between the Dream and the Sparks going on currently. I'm Q Myers. The ATL had the 53-47 lead over the LA Sparks. Alisha Gray has 16 points for Atlanta. Earlier in the evening, the Valkyries, they topped the Lynx 80-66. Veronica Burton had 14 points, 9 assists, and 5 steals. Going into that game, the Lynx could have clinched the best record with a victory. They did not get that. We'll have to wait for another day. In the NFL, the Texans acquired wide receiver Kayshon Boutte in a trade with the New England Patriots on Monday. Houston sent safety Jalen Reed, who's played 7 games as a 6th-round rookie in 2025 and a 2028 7th-round draft pick, to the Patriots. The trade comes a week after Houston lost wide receiver Jaden Higgins to a torn ACL during joint practices with the Raiders. Also, 49ers owner Jed York pleaded no contest to a pair of misdemeanor charges Monday after being arrested in Ohio on suspicion of engaging in prostitution. According to the Columbiana County court records obtained by ESPN, York allegedly responded to an undercover ad on a known prostitution website and arranged to have sexual activity with the female in exchange for $140. And from the pros back to college, LSU coach Lane Kiffin defended his decision to pursue NFL rookies seeking a fifth year of playing college football, arguing he's just one of many coaches recruiting players who've been granted an injunction to make a return to school. The Tigers have an agreement in place to add former Ole Miss tight end Daquan Wright once he clears waivers in the NFL, and they also secured a commitment from former Ole Miss defensive lineman Xavier Harris. For more scores and analysis, check out ESPN.com and the all-new ESPN app. Coming up, more Game Night with Emmett Golden and me, Q Myers, here on ESPN Radio.
12: Coming up on the Tuesday edition of Unsportsmanlike with Evan Cohen, Chris Canty, and me, Michelle Smallman. Now that the Browns have named Deshaun Watson QB1, we ask Adam Schefter what's next for Cleveland when he joins us at 8 a.m. Eastern. It's Unsportsmanlike, 6 a.m. Eastern, right here on ESPN Radio, ESPN2, and ESPNU.
13: Browns are waiving tight end Daquan Wright, who has an agreement in place to play for LSU if he clears waivers.
20: LSU is behind a lot of the Louisiana case. 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
21: Once you go to the NFL, to me, you're in the NFL. 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And you have a limited roster limit now. 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I don't think that's fair to the players that worked all summer, all spring.
0: Players go from college to the pros all the time. Now apparently they're going from the pros back to college. 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He's Emmett Golden. I'm Q Myers. And the Browns, seem like we've been talking about the Browns all night for one reason or the other. They waive tight end Daquan Wright. He has an agreement in place for the 2026 season to play for LSU if he clears waivers. He's believed to be the first player to have an agreement to return to play in college after signing with the NFL team as an undrafted free agent. And the thing about it is, and you probably know better than I do, Emmett, I love what Todd Monken said about, man, isn't this crazy? Said, I don't even know what to say. I wondered why Lane Kiffin reached out to me a week ago. Now I know. I didn't call him back. I guess I should have. That was at his press conference. Interesting stuff, but the return from the pros to college football, and in particular LSU, is getting pretty wild.
2: Yeah, and there was, before the Browns preseason game, that was a lot of the talk. They showed him warming up. And it's kind of, everybody knew, like, after this game, he's going to LSU. And, right. Like, everybody kind of knew it, so it was like, what are you doing? And I'm sure depth reasons, it was, you know, starters weren't playing, it was a bunch of stuff. And obviously, if I'm Lane Kiffin, I wouldn't want him to play in a preseason game, because if he gets hurt, then you lose a player. It was a strange thing to see, and it's still extremely weird to know this guy was in a NFL training camp and now all of a sudden is he enrolled in class or is he just like pulling up like, yeah, I'm a college student that doesn't go to class, but I'm a football player.
0: Yeah, it's a really weird situation. And look, make no mistake about it, LSU is not the only ones that are doing it.
2: Right.
0: There's other programs that are doing it, but LSU is getting all the attention. So here's Lane Kiffin on why that is the case.
22: Yeah, I mean, I think that's probably easy to figure out. I mean, that's the combination of the head coach, LSU, you know, everything. And so I understand that. And that is what it is. And any time probably like someone's first out of the gate with something, here comes the attention. And then I think as you see others where that happens at other places and other kids. And again, there's a lot of people trying to do the same thing. So this is just what happens. Sometimes when you're the benefit of a player choosing you, you're going to get all the attention of it, you know, because they chose you when a lot of other people were trying.
2: Yo, tight end chose me. That's what he just
0: said. It just sounds like he's trying to convince me of something.
2: Yeah.
0: You know what I mean? You know when someone's really trying to convince you that see it their way? Like, no, this is the reason why. No, I mean, look, everyone's doing it, but I mean, look, it's the head coach, it's LSU, we are the first ones to do it, so of course they're going to have all attention on me. You get it, don't you, Q? You get it? No, I don't really get it.
2: I think it's, and to quote Half-Baked, I think it's more complex than that. Right? Yeah, some of the attention does come because it's Lane Kiffin. It's also, though, he played for Kiffin at Ole Miss.
0: Right.
2: Went to the league. Kiffin ends up at LSU. Now, all of a sudden, this same guy is asking, hey, I don't want to be in the NFL anymore. Can you cut me so I can go to LSU? I also wonder, how does this work from a scholarship standpoint? Like, did they snatch a scholarship from a player to give it to Daquan? I don't know. I'm asking a question. That would be a shame if that's the situation.
0: I feel like that is, though. Isn't that the situation? Isn't that what some of the beef is? Is that they're taking a situation and a spot away from someone else who has been working their tail off to get that spot?
2: I mean, you would think, I don't know if they have used all of their scholarships. You're allowed X amount of scholarships.
0: Right, right.
2: So I don't know if they had an extra one that they were saving or if they snatched a scholarship, right, you know, from a guy because there are only so much you can get. Now, there are some guys, all scholarships aren't created equal. There are some guys that are getting big bucks in NIL that are on scholarship. There are other people that are on scholarship, and if the NIL money they get is from their family going to the team shop and buying stuff with their name on it. So I'd be really upset if one of those young men got their opportunity ripped away to give some dude that was already in the NFL a scholarship.
0: Yeah, and it's just, again, a lot of this is going to Lane Kiffin, because unless you're an LSU fan or a Lane Kiffin fan, you're mainly not. Right? Mm-hmm. I mean, the majority of college football fans are not big supporters of Lane Kiffin. Hell, there's fans that are, you know, fans of the teams that he has coached for that aren't fans of him, right? And especially when he ends up leaving the program. Hell, I mean, I cover the Raiders. I remember when he left, he got fired in the NFL. Mm-hmm. I remember how everyone still to this day talks about him. So it's not like he's endeared himself to too many, you know, fan bases around the country. So I get why there's a lot of questions about Lane Kiffin. And then this happens to pop up as well. Emmett, you ready for this one?
2: Yeah, what's up?
0: There was a report out there, and I didn't know really how true it was. The executive director of Ole Miss NIL Collective said that the FBI searched the Rebels football office for recording devices after former coach Lane Kiffin left for the SEC to LSU following the 2025 regular season. Walker Jones, who co-founded the Grove Collective, told the Associated Crackers podcast that the FBI searched for bugs in the football offices at the Manning Center once Kiffin bolted for LSU after guiding the Rebels to 11-1 regular season and their first CFP berth. I laugh at that at first until I realize the person that they're talking about. And again, all roads lead back to, yeah, I can see Lane Kiffin. If anyone's going to do that, it would be that guy, Lane Kiffin.
2: Yeah, no names, please. Allegedly, there were players in the NFL that played for the Patriots that believed that Bill Belichick had the locker room bugged. So it sounds weird. Like, ain't nobody doing all that. I don't know. Maybe, you know, maybe. But it's funny to think, man, we got to sweep this place for bugs just in case Lane is listening.
0: That's what I'm going to do when I go to the job tomorrow. I'm going to be like, look here, before I go in here and sit down and start working, I'm going to need y'all to sweep this for bugs just in case. Just in case someone's trying to do me in. But no, I saw that and I was like, there's no way. There's no way that that was real, right? Well, here's Pete Golding, and apparently there's some truth to it. Check it out.
1: Any bowl game playoff system, obviously you're going to up security. I'm not sure that there was a hiring process of here we go with the FBI. I do think we probably have a current player whose dad just so happens to work for the FBI that lives in town, that from that standpoint, there was no measure to go, oh my gosh, here, come in from that standpoint. But no, obviously, anytime you get in that playoff system and you had guys from this building go to other places, you want to make sure it's secure for your players. Nothing from our standpoint, but the video access and everything else and all those things that you're doing regardless where you're at. I mean, that's no different when, you know, in the semis and the quarters, regardless where you're at, for the hotels that you're staying in. Like, you've got to up the security. People are in and out, and you're sweeping trash cans. I mean, that's been done for the history of ball. So, no, there was no hiring process of, hey, let's get the FBI in here. Holy cow. They start looking around. No, it wasn't anything like that.
2: I can believe that there is a parent that's like, hey, Lane, don't worry about it. I got you. I'll get the bureau down here, and we'll make sure this place is spotless, thinking maybe it'll help, you know, the players, you know, get a little extra playing time or something.
0: I got a dumb question, and it's a dumb question because I don't know the answer to it, but hopefully you do. Aren't the FBI supposed to stay on the low and not really show who they are?
2: I guess some people, yeah. Like, I think there's a difference between undercover FBI agents and your, I forget what they're called, just kind of FBI agents that are in the area. So I don't think they're all secret.
4: I think Emmett's right, first of all. I think it depends. But also, I feel like CIA is a little bit more secretive.
2: Oh, CIA is 100% FBI. Secret. Yeah,
0: I don't know, man. I think the police are secretive.
2: Depending on what type of police.
4: I feel like, though, this is such a perfect, like, wrapping the bow on just the utter ridiculousness of where college athletics are now. That we're talking about. A football team had an FBI agent check in for listening devices because their coach abandoned the team before the playoffs to go to a conference rival.
0: Yeah, no, that's wild. It really is. And again, it's something that I just would normally laugh at and say that there's no chance that that's real. But then I realize the subject that we were talking about. And Lane Kiffin. And that's why, man, I just think this upcoming college football season is going to be so much fun for two reasons. Watching Ole Miss and see who they are, Trinidad Chambliss, you know, and company, and just see if they can, you know, build off what they did last year. Obviously, Pete Golden leading the way. Can he be that guy? And then how many times can LSU lose? Right? I think that fans are going to tune in every Saturday, Sunday night, whatever the case is, Friday, whatever day of the week it is that they're having to be playing, they're going to tune in to see if LSU loses outside of the folks that are fans of LSU.
2: It's pro wrestling. You need a face and you need a heel. That's what it is. And they are the heel because of Lane Kiffin's, you know, presence. So now people will be locked in on that. And then all the teams that all the pro teams that don't have quarterbacks will be watching college football to see if the next savior is in the draft. So those are the reasons people are going to be locked into the college game this year.
0: Hey, you know what? Maybe college programs that don't have a quarterback will be looking in the NFL to see if they can find to bring one back. I'm just saying.
2: Like, hey, Shador, you got any eligibility left? Come on, back look to here, Colorado.
0: Colorado sure could use them.
2: Yeah, they need them. Yeah.
0: Hey, that light went out on that program, didn't it?
2: Real fast.
0: That was must-watch TV every Saturday morning at the barbershop. Guess what? Don't nobody say, Q, what time's Colorado coming on now?
2: No.
0: I promise you that. That will not be something that they tell me when I get to the shop once college football season starts. They'll be looking for Ole Miss. They'll be looking for LSU. They ain't looking for Colorado. He's Emmett Golden. I'm Q Myers. It's game night here on ESPN Radio. Turning our attention to the NFL. What kind of step does Cam Ward take in year two? It's next on game night on ESPN Radio on the all-new ESPN app.
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15: This is Teron Davenport covering the Titans, bringing you the biggest story heading into the regular season, and that is easily the relationship between offensive coordinator Brian Daboll and quarterback Cam Ward. We all know the success that Daboll has had in the past, specifically with Josh Allen. The Titans are looking to roll that into year two for Cam Ward, and they're focusing on three specific things. Red zone, two-minute, and third down. Situational football is the area they feel Ward is able to grow the most, so that's why it's been an area for improvement and focus throughout training camp, and they're looking to have him make a different impact on the Titans, picking up from the strong finish that he had in 2025.
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0: How big of a jump can Cam Ward make year one to year two? 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I'm Q Myers. 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The Tennessee Titans, they have Cam Ward. He's there in year two. And now, Emmett, he's with Brian Daboll. We saw Cam Ward start to improve towards the end of his rookie year after really getting off to a bumpy start as things, you know, got started for his rookie year, as that's expected. I mean, he's a rookie, didn't have a whole lot of talent around him, so things were going to be a little shaky. Robert Saleh's now in as the head coach, but Brian Daboll there as the OC. How much better, how much quicker do you think Daboll can get Cam Ward up to speed and get him to play at an NFL franchise quarterback level?
2: I don't think it'll take long because I think Cam was on his way. You know, I think the biggest thing is to make sure you build around him, and grabbing Carnell Tate in the draft out of Ohio State is a big step for them because he's a bona fide playmaker, and you look and go, all right, he has somebody that he should be able to count on to make some plays in the passing game. You know, offensive line, building the defense up. It's a team that only won three games last year, and that's after they identified their franchise quarterback. So I think the future is bright for Cam Ward. I think now is just improving. He's got the right mindset for sure and building the team around him.
0: Well, he's got to be a lot better than he was last year, especially, you know, early on, as I mentioned, he got better down the stretch, but he was ranked last in total QBR and yards per attempt, plus second to last in completion percentage. He was also sacked 55 times, was tied for the most in the NFL with Geno Smith, who I covered here with the Raiders. The Titans offense averaged only 260 yards per game last year, which was 31st in the NFL. I'll give you one guess whose offense was worse than theirs.
2: The Browns?
0: No, the Raiders.
2: No.
0: And the franchise
2: was one of them
0: since 1976. Exactly. No, he did show signs of getting better last five games. He had 8 passing touchdowns, 1 rushing touchdown, 2 turnovers, lost a fumble and an interception. So you saw him get better. I believe Brian Daboll will really help him. He's a sharp offensive mind. We saw what he was able to do with Josh Allen in Buffalo. Obviously, it didn't work out with him as the head coach in New York, but as an OC, I think that he's going to be really good for Cam Ward, who's probably the most not talked about number one overall pick or former number one. Like, did we ever talk about him last year? Even when he got drafted. Remember, it was like 12 seconds into him being drafted. It's like, oh, the Jaguars just made a trade. Forget that guy. Let's talk about Travis Hunter.
2: And then it was about Shador for the rest of the days of the draft. And then when the season started, it still was about Shador. So Cam Ward is definitely a guy that kind of has been overlooked when it comes to the national, bullseye on him. But I think that's a good thing for him. It's great. Go ahead, get there, get your work in. Don't worry about, the glitz and glamour. That'll come with winning. And I think he knows that. I was watching quarterback. On Netflix, right? Mm-hmm. And they showed when he won, the Titans won their first game of the season. And he said something that I was like, okay, this dude gets it. He said he was embarrassed by how excited everybody was for winning a game.
0: Right.
2: And that was great. When I heard that, I'm like, good. That's the type of dude you want as a quarterback. That's like, you know what? Yeah, okay, we won. We shouldn't be acting like it was the Super Bowl. I'm actually embarrassed by how excited we are over a win. And that's going to help change the mentality. So they got a good leader in Cam. And we'll see. You never know. You probably need 3-4 years before you really know if a guy is going to be that dude or not. But I wouldn't count out Cam for sure.
0: Well, let's hear from the quarterback, QB1, Cam Ward, talking about what biggest improvement the offense needs to make in Tennessee.
13: I would say our biggest improvement is, connecting on the play. We only get a certain amount of, shots that we get to take each and every game because the defense are so good. So when we get to play downfield, myself and the receivers, we have to make the play. So I need to throw them, catchable ball. They're going to do their job by, attacking and making the play. So I think that's what's left for us. And once we do that, we'll be a pretty solid offense.
2: And the best offenses in the NFL, they might nickel and dime you, matriculate the ball down the field, but they're going to hit on a big play almost every game, if not multiple ones. The best of the best can really stretch the field, and that's a weapon to use. If you're able to stretch the field, then you can run. And right now, Tony Pollard is probably the guy that everybody game plans for. All right, we know he's their bell cow. He's probably the best offensive weapon they got, at least they had last year before Carnell Tate got there. He's a rookie. We'll figure that out, how successful he'll be. But you're going to have to beat some deep or connect on some deep passes in order to free things up so Pollard can run.
0: The biggest thing will be staying on schedule. If they can stay on schedule, they could take that opportunity and take a shot, right? Because it's a lot easier to take a shot on 2nd and 2, 3rd and 1, something like that, as opposed to being behind the sticks. If you're on time and on schedule, you have an opportunity to take some shots down the field. We know Cam Ward has a very strong arm. We know that he could run. He's pretty accurate. He's just got to go ahead and, like he said, when he takes those opportunities, he's got to connect on them. So how does the offense look so far through camp in a couple preseason games? Here's their head coach, Robert Saleh.
17: All the way across the board, in all three phases, we've got a lot of work to do. But we were close yesterday to having some really cool moments. But like I said, it's going back and watching the tape, what I felt during the game and what we saw during the game was verified by the tape. Cam was making good decisions. He was taking what the defense gave. Their best scheme is built to make you take checkdowns, make you put the ball down in front, and you got to rally, make a guy miss, and you got to grind out yards. But we had 3 opportunities on some deeper developing concepts that we were just off. But we've got work to do in all three phases.
2: this is a big spot for Robert Saleh, right? He was with the Jets. That obviously did not go well at all. And now he gets another opportunity. It's a pretty good opportunity. You got, a former number one overall pick at quarterback. You kind of had a blank canvas other than that to build the team into what you were looking for. So this is big for him. Maybe not this year, but starting soon, they're going to need to see some success for him, because he can go one of two ways. He turns this around, is successful, and all sudden he's going to be a guy that everybody wants. If not, I don't know if he gets another opportunity to be a head coach.
0: I'll tell you what, he didn't sound very, very optimistic when he was talking about the offense. He said we had good moments, right? You don't want to have good moments. You want to have good games. You want to have a couple bad moments here and there. You want to most likely have really good games. And it sounds like that the success that they were having is few and far in between. So they've got to be able to clean that up. As he said, they've got work in all three phases. He's Emmett Golden. I'm Q Myers. Who's the starting quarterback in Cleveland? That would be Deshaun Watson. That's next here on Game Night on ESPN Radio.
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11: From the pros back to college, I'm Q Myers. LSU head football coach Lane Kiffin defended his decision to pursue NFL rookies seeking a fifth year of playing college football, arguing he's just one of many coaches recruiting players who've been granted an injunction to make a return to school. The Tigers have an agreement in place to have former Ole Miss tight end Daquan Wright once he clears waivers in the NFL. They've also secured a commitment from former Ole Miss defensive lineman Xavier Harris, who confirmed by way of Instagram on Monday he was making a business decision to head to Baton Rouge after he was waived by the Saints earlier this month. Now, the SEC didn't like that. On Monday, they issued a statement emphasizing its belief that athletes who choose to leave college athletics and sign professional contracts should not then be permitted to return to college competition. In the NFL, the Texans acquired wide receiver Kayshon Boutte in a trade with New England Patriots on Monday. Houston sent safety Jalen Reed, who played in seven games as a sixth-round rookie in 2025, and a 2028 seventh-round draft pick to the Patriots. The trade comes a week after Houston lost wide receiver Jaden Higgins to a torn ACL during joint practices with the Raiders. In the WNBA, the Dream lead the Sparks 75-65, 3:30 left to go on that one. Alisha Gray has 20 points for Atlanta. In the Valkyries, they topped the Lynx 80-66. Veronica Burton had 14 points, 9 assists, and 5 steals for Golden State. 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
14: Deshaun is going to start against Jacksonville. Took in the full body of work over the course of offseason to training camp to the games, the joint practice, and ultimately felt like to start the season on the road, Deshaun gave us the best chance to move the ball and score points.
15: After Saturday's press conference, I'm shocked that they did this to the Cleveland fans.
16: 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I remember going to those practices, offseason practices, and fans were wearing the Forger, were excited about him being there. 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
11: I got all things Deshaun Watson, starting quarterback for the Cleveland Browns. I got all that on the way, Emmett.
18: Mm-hmm.
11: But you got to rock with me real quick, man.
18: Okay. All right.
11: Cal Raleigh for the Mariners has been on the back of a milk box all year long.
18: Yeah.
11: Right after the big dumper was so much fun last year, the Mariners were such a great team last year, and the expectations this year were for them to build off what they did, take off. Cal Raleigh was going to be that dude. He has not been that dude this
18: year. At all, right.
11: But I'll tell you what, Emmett, tonight, he has been that guy. Three at-bats, three hits, three home runs, four RBI, three runs scored, and a walk. Like, what? I mean, What was my man eating pre-meal? I mean, pre-game.
18: I don't know.
11: What did he put in his Cheerios?

0: did he put in the system? Because he is that dude that he was last year tonight.
1: Yeah, he was, and I believe this is his first multi-home run game, and he led the MLB in that category last year. He's only hitting a buck 67.
0: Yeah, buck 67. Yeah. You see that, right? Yeah, 167. There you go.
1: Yeah, I'm like, that must be his ERA. You know what
0: I'm saying? Exactly.
1: I'm like, that's so low, that can't be his batting average. Yeah, he's hitting the buck and some change, but tonight he went all the way up. I think, you know, to tease a little bit.
0: Yeah, I mean, that's incredible. The Mariners lead the Phillies 9-2, and clearly it's a bad night for the Phillies. And their pitcher, Zach Wheeler, he started things off, only went four innings, gave up 9 hits, 8 runs, 8 earned runs, 5 walks, 4 strikeouts, and gave up 4 home runs. I mean, he served them all up, but I got to give him a lot of credit, man. Raleigh's first multi-homer game of the season, first three-homer game by a Mariner at home since Edgar Martinez did in 95.
1: Wow, that's a throwback. That's a throwback for sure. So great stuff there by Kyle. You and I actually thought about you today while we were in Cleveland talking of all this Deshaun Watson.
0: Well, if it was bad, they were all lies. If it was good, no, then you were correct.
1: No, you and I had a philosophical conversation one day.
0: Oh, boy.
1: Where I said something about fans and how powerful fans are. Mm-hmm. And you said you should never listen to the fans.
0: You shouldn't.
1: Right.
0: Because you'll end up being a fan. If you listen to the fans, you'll end up sitting in the stands with the fans.
1: This situation here in Cleveland, Deshaun Watson, 19 games in 4 years. The fans do not want him as the starting quarterback.
0: Mm-hmm.
1: Should the Browns have listened to the fans?
0: No. You should never make a decision based off the fans. I'll go to my grave and believe that. Okay. With that being said, they need to make the decision, whatever is best for the organization, to win games. Right, the Browns need to win games. That situation is going on here in Las Vegas as well, because Raider Nation wants to see Fernando Mendoza. They want to see him day one. From everything we've heard, the plan is that Kirk Cousins is going to start. Well, the fans don't care about Kirk Cousins. They care about the number one overall pick. But in my opinion, just my humble opinion, the organization has to be worried about winning games. They have to learn how to win. They won 7 games in 2 seasons. The Browns haven't won that many more. Right. So as far as I'm concerned, with a new head coach and a lot of new, they need to win games. So if Deshaun Watson happens to be that guy to put them in the best position to do that, so be it. I just didn't think he was the best guy for the job. I thought he was good after preseason game number one, but I also understood it was the first preseason game. So I kind of wanted to take that with a grain of salt. Wasn't very good in preseason game number two. And then when he basically told the fans where they can go and how they can get there, I was like, oh, yeah, he's done. I didn't think that there was any chance he'd be the starting quarterback. And, well, Todd Monken names the starting quarterback today.
1: Yeah, I feel where you're coming from in the situation with the Raiders. But nobody hates Kirk Cousins. You know, and I think everybody wants to see Mendoza. He's the number one overall pick. Here's the issue in Cleveland. By not listening to the fans are now going to be a distraction whenever the Browns play at home. It won't be a home game unless they're winning. Now, if they went out and Watson's throwing for 400 yards, then it won't be a problem. I'm assuming that's not going to happen. And I saw it on Saturday. You got some young players, some young, exciting players that when the team start booing, they start looking around going, what's going on? What's wrong? And if you create a situation in an environment where you antagonize the fans due to your decisions, the fans could then help you make it harder for you. Since when has a home fan base made it harder for a home team to win games? This is a possibility that the Browns created that environment by naming Watson the starter, even though nobody in Cleveland wanted it to happen.
0: Okay, well, let me ask you this. Is it close? Was the competition, in your opinion, I mean, you're out there. I've never been out there, but you've been out there. Was the competition close between Deshaun and Shador?
1: They say it was close. When I watched on the field, I would say on the field, it was close. I will, in my opinion, on the field, it was close.
0: Okay.
1: There's something going on other than just the physical ability to throw passes and stuff like that. So there's something else there. Todd Monken has some non-negotiables when it comes to operating his offense that I think Shador has. I don't even want to use the word struggle. He's not as good at it as Deshaun. So maybe Deshaun makes the Browns a better team, but if it's a game better, If it's two games better, is it worth that knowing that you're going to play 17 road games this year? As long every game that Deshaun Watson is the quarterback, if he's not lighting it up, it's going to be a road game because you're going to have to overcome your home crowd as well.
0: Well, if that's the case, then why in the world would Todd Monken go with Deshaun Watson? Here he is.
2: Deshaun is going to start against Jacksonville. Took in the full body of work over the course of offseason to training camp to the games, the joint practice, and ultimately felt like to start the season on the road, Deshaun gave us the best chance to move the ball and score points. I mean, that's really what it's about. And felt that way going in the last game, but wasn't sure. And after we talked as a staff and after we re-looked at everything, we're going to go that direction.
1: Yeah, and I think being on the road does have something to play into it. Mm-hmm. I would love to see if they started the season at home, would Todd Monken do the same thing? He's given himself some wiggle room. The Browns don't play at home again until September 27th, if I'm not mistaken. They got a preseason game on Thursday. Mm-hmm. Watson won't be playing in that one. So Watson won't hit the field until then. I think Todd is putting a lot of hope into Deshaun Watson that the Browns offense will look so good that there won't be a lot of booing. There are going to be some boos regardless because Cleveland fans, some of them, took what he had to say on Saturday as almost a challenge.
0: Right.
1: You know, like, so the way Cleveland is, you want to pick a fight with the fans. It's not the best thing to do because they're going to do everything they can to prove a point. That's why you heard Watson walk it back today and when he met with the media. But the environment, to me, unless they are winning, the juice ain't worth the squeeze.
0: Yeah, this is going to be something to pay attention to. I want to see how this whole thing is put together because everything I just heard from Todd Monken, one, did not scream that this is going to be a long-term decision. It seems like this is we start out on the road and he gives us the best opportunity to move up and down the field for now. Does not seem like that was, you know, hey, this guy is the best guy for the job, so he's going to be the starting quarterback. It just sounds like he's going to be the starting quarterback against the Jags. It almost feels like this is a week-to-week type situation, and he was actually asked about that as well.
2: No, we're not anticipating this being a week-by-week thing. Again, I think Shador has done a great job, come a long ways, and we're excited about his future. But this is not a week-to-week decision. Any decision where it's so close, right? Both guys competing the rear ends off. I mean, it is a hard decision, right? I mean, it's not a hard decision to start Jared Verse at defensive end, right? That's easy, right? But that's what we're paid to do, try to put the best players on the field that give us the best chance to score points and move the ball.
1: And that's where it's so confusing to me. If it was so close, if it's the difference between a win or two, why not go with Shador? And then the environment at the stadium will be better. And, oh, by the way, the Browns are building a new stadium. Right now, they're selling suites. How you think those are flying off the shelf? And in a week or two, they're probably going to introduce PSLs for the future. I don't think fans are going to be buying those in this situation. That's why I'm kind of dumbfounded. Like, listen, if it's close, right? If it's close, it makes no sense to go with Deshaun Watson. Now, if it's not close at all, and you're just saying that in public, which I get, you know, you don't want to embarrass anybody. You don't want to make a player of your own look bad in the media. Then I get saying, hey, Deshaun is clearly the best. But they're not saying that. They're saying it's close. And that's why this move is strange to me.
0: If it's close, like they're saying it's close, and I have to take them at what they say, it has to be a money thing. He's making all the money, and they're saying we're not going to let him stand on the sideline and make all that money for nothing.
1: But aren't you losing money by alienating your fan base, by not being able to sell those suites or those PSLs?
0: Ah, those things will sell. You think those things ain't going to sell? Those things will sell.
1: I mean, they ain't going to sell right now. You know what I'm saying?
0: They're not being occupied right now either.
1: Yeah. Yeah, it's to me.
0: One thing I know about fans is they'll be there. They'll moan about everything. 100%. I'm not supporting this team. I'm not giving them another dime. I'll see you on Sunday. 100%. You know what I mean? Like, that's what the deal is.
1: I will never dispute that. That is for real. But you work and live in Vegas. There's a term called chasing. When you have put so much money into a slot machine or so much money on a table, you're like, I got to get it back. And guess what? You never get it back. So.
0: Oh, I know.
1: The cost, it's over. You lost the money. So playing Deshaun Watson for this season isn't going to get that money back. It's only doing more damage. That's why it's very weird that they decided to do this.
0: He's Emmett Golden. I'm Q Myers. 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Coming up next, we talk about a lot of teams in the NFL. But what about the Seahawks? 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
0: 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The Seattle Seahawks.
2: This is Brady Henderson covering the Seahawks, who are trying to do what only two other teams have done this century: repeat as world champions. Mike McDonald has opted against the run it back wording. He instead wants his team to run it forward. That's his way of doubling down on the identity and the process that helped them win a Super Bowl, and also guarding against the complacency that can come with it. After all, this is a new season that will present new challenges for Seattle, and it's a somewhat new team with players like Super Bowl MVP Ken Walker III and safety Kobe Bryant no longer there. As safety Julian Love put it, the Lombardi Trophy is not the Seahawks to defend, but rather, quote, it's ours to go get.
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3: As much as we said that Cam Ward is the least talked about former number one overall pick quarterback, the Seattle Seahawks feel like they're the least talked about defending champions. 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He's Emmett Golden. I'm Q Myers. 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I'll tell you one guy that's going to be on many, many people's fantasy team. That would be one Jackson Smith in Jigba, JSN, for many different reasons. One of the best wide receivers in the National Football League, and he was that dude last year for Seattle. Sam Darnold, obviously that was his go-to guy. My only question with the offense is, I know there's no Kenneth Walker, so that's, you know, part of the 1-2 punch they had in that running back room. Now, they did go out there and make a move for Jadarian Price. They drafted him out of Notre Dame in the first round. You know, Charbonnet will come back at some point. But how does the loss of Clint Kubiak, how does that affect that Seattle offense? The defense, I believe, will be solid. But how does that offense react to not having their guy as their OC?
4: Bingo. That's the million-dollar question. And I would like to try to blame that for why there hasn't been much buzz over the Seahawks, but I don't even think that's it. I don't know. They're in the great Northwest. Maybe you get forgotten about when you're out that way. But I think that is the biggest question. Is Sam Darnold going to continue to be successful with Clint Kubiak being gone? Now, you know, he was successful under another coach in Kevin O'Connell, but again, that's a guy that has a reputation for being a quarterback whisperer. You know, Clint Kubiak, kind of the same type of reputation. So now it's, are you going to get the same from Sam? And you don't need a whole lot. Get the ball to JSN, hand the ball off, and let your defense kind of do its thing, but that's the million-dollar question.
3: I feel like when the Seahawks, though, were winning and they had the Legion of Boom, that's all we talked about. That's all we talked about was the Legion of Boom and how they're going to do it again and how they've got Russell Wilson and Marshawn Lynch is going to, you know what I mean? Like, we talked about them so
4: they
3: much.
4: They had characters.
3: That's a good point. Now we're talking about the Rams, and is Aaron Donald going to come back, and is this team going to go undefeated, and the 49ers, how are they going to match up in the division, and is Kyle Shanahan going to be okay? And, you know, all this, there's so many different conversations that we talked about, and the one team that we're not talking about is the Seattle Seahawks. And, you know, again, that storyline about the new offensive coordinator, that is going to be something to see how that really evolves. And matter of fact, Mike McDonald was asked about it when he was on the on with Mina Kimes and Ian Rappaport at ESPN interview, asking about going outside the building and getting a new offensive coordinator.
5: Well, I think we wanted consistency, which was important in terms of, like, schematics and a foundation. But, you know, I haven't been hiring people for a long time, and so I feel like the best way to go at this point in our career is let's go open with open eyes and really like an honest process. And Brian's someone that we came really highly recommended, and it wasn't just like that we just learned about him now. He's someone that we've been familiar with for a long time, and finally having the opportunity to talk to him, it felt like that was the best decision for us to go. Now, I'm really excited about having a lot of continuity on our offense with our staff and different roles that guys are able to now kind of step into. And I think that'll make us better as well.
4: Yeah, and I like that line of thinking. But to kind of go back to as we were talking about, there's not a lot of attention on this team, but we talked about the other one. Think of Richard Sherman. You know, big personality. Marshawn Lynch, big personality.
6: Right.
4: Russ, you know, another big person. Mr. Unlimited or whatever the heck he called himself. And even Pete Carroll to a certain extent. Personality. You know, this team is nuts and bolts football. No glitz, no glamour. They punch the clock and they get it in. And if you're a fan of football, I think that's the type of a team I'm looking for. No distractions, you know, off the field. You just know that they're going to show up and they're going to be tough to beat week in and week out.
3: Yeah, no, there's no doubt. And again, their defense is incredible.
4: I
3: just want to see what their offense is going to look like. Their defense is going to be able to take them a long way, but they're going to have to be able to score some points. And even though their defense was great last year, they were still averaging, what, 28 points a game?
4: Yeah, and that's enough to win.
3: That's a lot right there. I mean, 28 points per game in the National Football League, and you got the defense that they did? I mean, that was pretty incredible. So they have to figure out how they can do that, especially against the likes of their own division.
4: Mm-hmm.
3: Right? I mean, again, we've been talking about the Rams so much. The 49ers are always going to come into play. The Cardinals, not so much. But, I mean, you have players in that conference. You have players in that division. It's not going to be an easy out. And, look, I know it's not likely for teams to go and repeat as champions, but it's the goal.
4: Right.
3: You know, it's the goal. It's not easy to do. You know, they're already starting to deal with some injuries, like most teams are dealing with injuries. Rookie safety Bud Clark broke his right ankle in Sunday night's 19-16 preseason loss to the Titans. So he's going to be out multiple months. Their wide receiver, Jake Bobo, is going to miss the entire season. The team put him on IR. He was carted off the field with a knee injury, and Mike McDonald said it was really serious. Well, obviously, they put him on IR. It is. So, again, it's sometimes it's about being lucky and putting yourself in a really good position. Obviously, it's about being skilled. With the defense, like I said, I have no questions about. But my big question mark, if I had to put one over top of the Seattle Seahawks, it's what is this offense going to look like this year?
4: This is super interesting. So in the NFC West, the Arizona Cardinals didn't win a game. So each team beat them twice, right? They only beat each other once, you know, so everybody was 4-2 in the division, you know, and you're talking about the Seahawks finished 14-3 and then 12-5 for the 49ers and the Rams. So I feel like it's going to go that way again. You know, it's so top heavy, or not even top heavy, it's deep. Three of the four teams are really, really good Super Bowl contenders. You can even call them. I just feel bad for the Cardinals because they'll get stomped again in this division.
3: Well, most likely they're going to probably be putting themselves in a position to go find their quarterback of the future, unless, you know, Carson Beck ends up being that guy. I'll still TBD on that situation. But, you know, the NFC in general, you know, we've always talked about the Eagles, maybe the Cowboys. They got to fix their defense. The Rams are looking like the ones that no doubt about it should be there in SoFi Stadium when it's all said and done. But again, you got to go out there and you've got to win the games. I don't think there's any Seahawks that are looking to return to college. But Lane Kiffin's looking, there's for sure. That's next on Game Night on ESPN Radio.
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10: From the pros back to college, LSU coach Lane Kiffin defended his decision to pursue NFL rookies seeking a fifth year of playing college football, arguing he's just one of many coaches recruiting players who've been granted an injunction to make a return to school. The Tigers have an agreement in place to add former Ole Miss tight end Daquan Wright once he clears waivers in the NFL. They also secured a commitment from former Ole Miss defensive lineman Xavier Harris, who confirmed by way of Instagram on Monday he was making a business decision to head to Baton Rouge after he was waived by New Orleans earlier this month. The SEC didn't like it. They issued a statement emphasizing it believes that athletes who choose to leave college athletics and sign a professional contract should not then be permitted to return to college competition. In the NFL, the Texans, they acquired wide receiver Kayshon Boutte in a trade with the Patriots on Monday. Houston sent safety Jalen Reed, who played in 7 games as a 6th-round rookie in 2025, and a 2028 7th-round draft pick to the Patriots. The trade comes a week after Houston lost wide receiver Jaden Higgins to a torn ACL during joint practices with the Raiders. In the WNBA, the Valkyries, they topped the Lynx 80-66. Veronica Burton had 14 points, 9 assists, and 5 steals. While the Dream, they beat the Sparks 78-71. Angel Reese had 11 points and 26 rebounds and 3 steals for Atlanta. For more scores and analysis, check out ESPN.com and the all-new ESPN app. Coming up, more game night with Emmett Golden and me, Q Myers, here on ESPN Radio.
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12: Browns are waiving tight end Daquan Wright, who has an agreement in place to play for LSU if he clears waivers.
13: LSU is behind a lot of the Louisiana case. There's going to be a lot of players that are part of this group that filed in Louisiana that will probably end up playing at LSU.
14: Once you go to the NFL, to me, you're in the NFL. You don't get the opportunity to come back. And you have a limited roster limit now. So if you invited somebody back to your team, that means you're kicking somebody else off your team. I don't think that's fair to the players that worked all summer, all spring.
10: Daquan Wright is returning to college. He went to the NFL. He was in camp with the Browns. Now he's headed to LSU. 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He's Emmett Golden. I'm Q Myers. And Emmett, I tell you all the time, and then we'll get into Daquan Wright in just a second. I tell you all the time, it be your own people, right?
15: 100%. Yeah. Sometimes.
10: And every show that we do, there's another example of it be your own people. Today, our guy Justin, who's behind the wheels of steel there in the Bristol studios, just told us that, well, because the Mariners hadn't had a 3-home-run game by a Mariner at home since 1999, and I had said 95 earlier, so I had it wrong. And our guy Justin, great guy, right, trying to really make us feel good, Emmett and myself, says, oh, well, I still wasn't born then.
15: Right.
10: 99? Are you serious? Bro, my oldest son was born in 99. What are we doing?
15: Right. So go ahead, Justin.
16: As the youngest here in Bristol.
17: We get it.
16: I love it. It's like an honor to be the youngest here. And if you want it, it's December of 02. So I was -3 years old the last time this happened for Seattle, just to rough it in a little bit more.
17: Hey, man, just ring the bell, man. Ring the bell.
18: Wow. Wow, 02. So
17: yeah, you're ringing a bell on himself.
18: Dig this. You're a year older than my oldest son. Yeah, so I could be your dad. Is basically what I'm saying, Justin. Is
17: and if he could be your dad, then what the hell can I be?
18: Yeah, it's a humbling. It was a humbling experience. Thank you for that, Justin.
17: Yeah, thank you for that. Yeah, I'm like Justin's gonna walk into the barbershop when I'm there, and I'm gonna be the OG sitting in the corner, be like, now look here, boy. Now right. Sit down, pull your pants up. Sit down. You know I know your mama. Now you know I know your mama. You know she wouldn't approve of that. Now come on, don't make me have to go to granny house to tell her. Yeah, you know what I mean? Like that's gonna be me talking mess with him.
18: Right. Yeah. Right. Yeah, for sure. Yeah, well, hey, man, that's all right. You know, what was in, was it Ray and Claude or whatever his name was? That's going to be us in life.
17: Yeah, right? Lovely. Lovely. I can't wait. Thanks, Emmett. That's the way to support the crew here on Game Night on ESPN Radio. The all-new ESPN app, SiriusXM Channel 80 and TuneIn, presented by Progressive Insurance, along with Young Justin on the wheels of steel. Young Justin ain't making the move from the NFL to the pros or from the NFL to college. Right?
18: Right.
17: Young Justin's like, hey, man, once I get out of college, I'm going the other way. Now we see players return. They're going in reverse. They're going back to college like Daquan Wright, who released by the Browns, and he's looking to clear waivers. And once he clears waivers, it's headed to LSU. Here's Todd Monken, the Browns head coach, about that situation.
19: Man, crazy. I mean, I don't even know what to say. I mean, as far as I know, he's had a medical issue that wasn't allowing him to practice. That's a medical, you know, issue. It's nothing to do with me. And then he was cleared, so we dressed him just in case we had to have him. But when you don't rep, it's hard to put him on the field. I mean, I don't know what to say. I mean, you know, I wondered why Lane Kiffin reached out a week ago. Now I know. I mean, I didn't know. Now I know. I didn't call him back. Now I guess I should have.
18: Todd Monken is hilarious. He is definitely a fun guy to listen to. But so he said right there, if I'm not mistaken, yeah, I wonder why Lane Kiffin called me, right? Yep. He did say that, didn't he?
17: He did twice.
18: Okay, here's Lane Kiffin, LSU head coach at a presser. Man, I didn't call Todd.
20: There's some inaccuracies in that story, but I don't know. Maybe someone else called him that said they were me, you know? So I actually don't know Todd. So I guess somebody left him a text or call that was me, because I don't know where I have his number.
18: All right, what's going on, Todd?
17: I don't know either one of these gentlemen. Why do I just believe Todd Monken? Why do I automatically defer to I believe Todd Monken as opposed to Lane Kiffin?
18: I guess there's more of a reputation behind Lane Kiffin. Although, I mean, listen, Todd Monken has told some fishing tales. I'll call
17: it okay,
18: that.
17: Okay, well, you know better than I do.
18: He's been around. And it hasn't been any crazy stuff. It's been, you know, the one day that Watson got Shador's reps, he was like, oh, no, nah, you know, somebody just came and said we need to make up some reps. So that's all. Like, no, if I had a bell in Cleveland, I'd have rang it on him, because we see today, you know, that he was obviously working to get Watson some reps. So Todd can tell a story, too.
17: Well, maybe he was just putting, I was about to say, maybe he just put a little extra
18: sauce on it.
17: Yeah, maybe he was making the story a little bit more exciting and entertaining. I don't know. Maybe it was just the way that he told the story, right? Mm-hmm. Maybe it was the way that he actually had some personality behind it, instead of Lane Kiffin, who sounded like he was trying to sell me a clunker of a car, man, something, and wasn't trying to even dance it up and dress it up like it was really nice. He was like, look here, Jack, that's what you can afford. Do you want it or not?
18: He's a car salesman that didn't feel like being at work. That's what he sounded like. Exactly. Listen, man. Yeah, he got a sunroof.
17: Look, man, you know how much money you have. You know what you can afford. It ain't what you're looking at. It's that thing over there.
18: Mm-hmm. You want it or not?
17: You want it. I can put them. You know, it's got to have a tank of gas in it right now. It's fine, right? We're not going to wash it for you. Here's the keys. Look, you ain't got no warranty.
18: You only
17: warranty.
18: Got one.
17: Right.
18: Right.
17: Exactly.
18: Only one key.
17: Exactly.
16: It's a car that's probably older than me.
18: Oh, see, there
17: see,
18: you go.
17: See, come on.
18: There
17: man.
18: You go. There you go. It be your own people.
17: Hey,
18: you
17: man, ring the bell again.
18: Ring the bell on yourself. All right? Man.
17: This is unbelievable.
18: Man, you know what type of day I've had, Justin? All right? You know how long is I've been talking Watson all day and fans are mad and now I got to come and get told I'm old? Man, be your own people.
16: I never called either of you old. I was just pointing out how young I am.
18: Does Evan Cohen get this kind of treatment?
17: Does Rich Eisen get this kind of treatment? Do the Golics get treated like this?
18: Nope.
17: Does Myron and Matt get treated like this? You know, is Freddie Coleman getting this kind of love? Or is it just exclusive to us here on game night that we get the old jokes thrown at us?
18: Yeah, see, first they kind of hit us with the kid and play of late night radio.
17: Yeah.
18: And now all of a sudden we're getting told we old.
17: The Fat Boys break up and now this.
18: Now this. Here we go. Yeah.
17: Unbelievable. Again, it be your own people.
18: And now these young boys cue running back to college. How about that? Let's
17: exactly.
18: Flip it and spin it on them.
17: At least once I got out of college, I stayed out.
18: That's right. Yeah, once I dropped out of college, I never went back.
17: I never thought about going back. Our circumstances may have been a little different.
18: Yeah, it was a little different.
17: These youngsters that are going back to play ball. We weren't doing anything, literally nothing. That's why they encouraged us to see the door and not ever return. So
18: that's facts.
17: There's that. But it is a wild time. What, you know, as much as we joke about it and have a good time with it, it's only supposed to be this year.
18: Yeah.
17: That it's wild like this, where you'll see a guy that is in an NFL camp and then return to college. This is supposed to be that kind of a buffer year. I look at it almost similar to when everyone was given an extra year because of COVID and we just kind of didn't know what to expect. And all of a sudden we're seeing like super seniors and we're seeing these guys are like, whoa, that's strange. They've been in college for a long time. But I feel like even though we said it was only going to be 1 year, it felt like it ended up being multiple years. Like there's still guys in college based off the COVID year.
18: Well, the problem was at that time, you also got X amount of medical red shirts.
17: Yeah.
18: You know, so if you got hurt 3 years and you got an extra year, the COVID year, that's three or four on top of, you know, the four that you got. So I think that was the anomaly in that situation. I hope this is a one-off, because if it is, so what? Who cares? It is what it is. I get it. Legally, they have a right to this. And if it's legal, then the schools have the right to recruit these guys. Fair exchange ain't no robbery, as my Aunt Denise would say. So I don't have a problem with it. I wouldn't like to see this be college football going forward, where guys go, oh, man, I just didn't make it. I'm going back to school. I don't watch college football to see guys that didn't make it. Let me say that. Yeah. I don't watch college football to see guys that didn't make it in the NFL. I watch college footballs to see guys trying to make it to the NFL.
17: Right. And reality is everyone's not going to make it. We know that. Right. I mean, there's a difference between a really good college player and an NFL player. Right. It's a different ball game.
18: Yeah.
17: Right. Exactly. We see it every single Saturday. Right. That's why there's marquee games on the college schedule. And it's only a few games. It's not every single week you're playing the best of the best, because that's not reality, right? And there's way too many guys on the roster to be able to fill out that many elite athletes. And I know that some will look at NFL players, oh, he's not that good. He's there.
18: Right.
17: He's there. He got there for a reason. At some point in his life, I don't know where it was, at some point in his life, he was the best of the best of that position. He was the best one of that position. I don't know. Like I said, I don't know what walk of life it was, what level it was. But at some point, that player that's now in the NFL was the best at what he does.
18: And Q, I can tell you this, Daquan Wright is probably going to be one of the top tight ends in college football.
17: Mm-hmm.
18: Because every player, even on Alabama, even on Ohio State, all those guys don't go to the league.
17: Facts.
18: You know, most of those guys don't go to the league. There's 100 kids on that team.
17: Exactly.
18: And you might have 11 or 12, and that's if you're a dominant program. So the fact that he got a look and got a tryout, and I think he could have made the Browns, means he's going to go to college, and he should be dominant at his position.
17: Yeah, it's going to be interesting to see how this all plays out. But I'll tell you the one thing about this, and I was having a conversation with Kirk Morrison earlier today, a longtime NFL linebacker with San Diego State. He does plenty of broadcasts. He's fantastic, and he's always a wealth of knowledge. He said, Q, as soon as the season starts, and we're about 3 or 4 weeks in, nobody will be talking about this. Everybody will be talking about the results on the field and how excited we are by this player, this program, or that program. And give it a couple weeks, this will all be behind us and nobody will be talking about it.
18: Yeah, we have the shortest attention span out there. We're just another story happens and we move on. So, yeah, he was spitting right there.
17: Wait, what'd you say? No, I'm kidding. I'm kidding. Right. He's Evan Golden. I'm Q Myers. It's game night here on ESPN Radio. I have a feeling we're going to show some love to Cal Raleigh and what he was able to do on the diamond this evening. That's next here on Game Night on ESPN Radio on the all-new ESPN app.
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0: Golden. I'm Q Myers. 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
1: This is All the Way Up.
2: All the way up.
1: On game night.
2: I'm all the way up.
0: We are all the way up. He's Emmett Golden. I'm Q Myers. We show the love to the ones that deserve it. And we start out in the WNBA, the Valkyries and the Lynx. Fantastic game. Check it out.
3: Still plenty of basketball in this game. Williams to Zandalasini. Three to shoot. Zandalasini puts it on the deck. Gets it off in time. Oh! It's Chechi's night.
2: Nothing can stop me. I'm all the way up.
4: USA Network on the call there as the Valkyries beat the Lynx 80-66.
0: I didn't realize that was their first win versus the Lynx in franchise history, which, again, take that with a grain of salt. They're only two seasons old, but they were 0-7 in previous meetings. Those are the number one and number two teams in the league right now. I mean, there's a chance that when it's all said and done, those two are squared up in the finals and the Valkyries finally got a victory over the Lynx. That could be something to build their confidence moving forward.
4: Yeah, that's big. And again, it's kind of a matchup that I've been looking forward to outside of my Aces, you know, because I'm a big Aces fan.
0: There you go.
4: At least for two more years before the Sirens show up, Cleveland's WNBA team. But great matchup, and I can't wait for the WNBA playoffs.
0: Yeah, the Lynx season low 66 point first game this season where they were under 77. And it's funny, as we were watching them and monitoring this game throughout the course of the night, I kept saying, man, the Lynx, they sure don't seem like they're scoring a lot. I didn't realize that it was their lowest output of the season. First game, under 77 points. But again, a lot of credit to the Valkyries to get the victory, 80-66. Turning our attention to Major League Baseball, Mariners, Phillies, Cal Raleigh.
5: The 3-1. Swung on, crushed, right field. Has he done it again? It is gone! Is a solo blast. It's 9-2 Mariners.
2: Nothing can stop me. I'm all the way up.
4: Highlight courtesy of Seattle Sports, 7:10 a.m. Man, big night for Kyle as the Mariners beat the Phillies 9-2.
0: I mean, what a big game for him. Something he needed in a major way, man. I mean, he came into the night batting 159.
4: Yeah.
0: Right? 159. Right, and after the season that he had a year ago, it's the first multi-home run game this season after he led Major League Baseball with 11 of those bad boys in 2025. I said it before, it felt like he was on the back of a milk carton.
4: Yeah.
0: Right, missing. Anyone seen the big dumper? Anyone see the big dumper? Tonight he showed up. And it's funny, man, locally here in Vegas, on my local show, I always do a Cadillac player performance of the week.
4: Mm-hmm.
0: I would say he's in the running for it, but it's only Monday. So so there's a lot of time for someone else to catch up, but that is very Cadillac worthy right there from Cal Raleigh. I'll just throw it out there like that.
4: Things have been going so bad for him. He raised his batting average like 10 points tonight. Think about that. You usually don't see that big of a change in one night.
0: And on the flip side of that, Zach Wheeler, the Phillies pitcher, 8 earned runs allowed tonight. Ties a career high. He's done it 3 other times, most recently June 16th, 2024. So big up to Cal Raleigh. Big ups to the Mariners as we show that love here on Game Night on ESPN Radio and the all-new ESPN app. How about the Red Sox and the Marlins? This is how it went down the top of the ninth.
6: The pitch is ripped into right field. That's extra bases for Siegler. White runs so well. He's around second. He's going to be waved home. Tony Siegel puts the Red Sox ahead with an RBI triple. It is 3-2 in the ninth.
2: Nothing can stop me. I'm all the way up.
4: WEEI 93.7 FM on the call. The Red Sox beat the Marlins tonight 4-2.
0: There you go. They have now won 4 in a row. It's their 4th straight cover behind victory. They scored 2 runs in the ninth to break that 2-2 tie. And, they got the dub. And, not a Red Sox fan, but I could not help but admire what they've done this season. I got to give them so much credit for being basically in the dumps and finding a way to pull themselves out of there. And now they're in a really good position as they sit 72-59 overall, six games back of Tampa Bay. The Yankees are behind Tampa Bay, 3.5 back, and then there's the Boston Red Sox. But got to give them a ton of credit just for the season that they've turned in this year in the AL East after basically being left for dead. The Guardians and the Angels, you don't know nothing about those Gardos.
7: Now off the bag at first, here's the pitch, and that's swung on and lifted high in the air, deep right center field, way back there. The outfielders look up, but this ball is gone, a home run, Austin Hedges, and the Guardians pad their lead.
2: Nothing can stop me, I'm all the way up.
4: Highlight courtesy of WTAM 1100, Gardos all the time as they win their fourth in a row, if I'm not mistaken, Guardians 4, Angels 2.
0: They have won now five in a row.
4: Five. So okay. I shortchanged. That's my bad.
0: One. Yeah.
4: That's
0: I can't
4: my
0: believe.
4: Bad.
0: I mean, it is your bad. It also is written on the screen, fifth straight win.
4: Yeah, I wasn't looking at that. I was looking at the score and the credit. That's what I look at. Little secret on the screen. I look at the credit and the score.
0: I'm not mad at that at all. Now they are 66-66. And man, I look at the AL West and I just wonder what in the world happened. What went wrong there? The Rangers lead the division 66-66. The Astros 65-66. Like, what are we doing?
4: Yeah.
0: What is going on?
4: And now, you know, the Guardians and the Rangers were tied for that third wild card. Well, now the Astros are in second now in the AL West, so they're a half a game behind Cleveland for that last wild card spot. It's going to be a wild ending to this season when it comes to the wild card.
0: Showing love to the ones that deserve it here on Game Night on ESPN Radio, the all-new ESPN app. He's Emmett Golden. I'm Q Myers. The Giants, the Reds. Mama Q's happy.
5: 2-2 pitch. Swing. There's a shot deep into right center field, into Triples Alley. Way back there. Adios! Pelota! To the deepest part of the ballpark. Right next to the 415 side. A three-run homer for Rafael Devers.
2: Nothing can stop me. I'm all the way up.
4: That's how it sounded on KNBR. The Giants 5, the Reds 0.
0: Man, they've had a bad season, haven't they? I hate to say that. Mama Q's probably going to ground me for saying that, but they've had an awful season, man. It's very un-Giants-like. I'm normally used to the Giants. You know, even if they have a bad season, they'll bounce back the next season to be really good. Or, you know what I mean? They'll just be that one, not sitting there at 53-78. Like, wait, what?
4: Right.
0: What happened to them? But
4: yeah,
0: Rafael
4: thank God
0: Devers,
4: for the Rockies.
0: Yeah, exactly. But Rafael Devers, got to give him props. First Giants player to hit 15 home runs in a season at Oracle Park since Barry Bonds did it in 2007. He did it 16th time. Fourth overall player to hit at least 15 home runs in a season at Oracle since it opened in 2000. The Reds were shut out for the 14th time this season, tying the Pirates for the most in Major League Baseball. So there you go. I guess Mama Q could be happy for one night. Because it doesn't happen too often with her San Francisco Giants. Not these days. He's Emmett Golden. I'm Q Myers. This has been Game Night on ESPN Radio. 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

0: SportsCenter all night. The Phillies try to make it 10 in a row against the Mariners.
1: Now the 3-2. Swing and a drive deep to right field. Cal does it again. Goodbye, baseball.
0: A starter has been named in Cleveland.
2: After Saturday's press conference, I'm shocked that they did this to the Cleveland fans.
0: The Lynx look to win their 7th in a row against the Valkyries.
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5: 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Record-setting night in the WNBA. That's straight ahead. Sports Center all night continues. 9 straight wins is what we'd seen from the Phillies over the past couple of weeks. That same time span also saw the Mariners on the wrong side of a couple of blowout losses. But Monday in Seattle, tables seem to be turned thanks in large part to one particular bat.
1: Now the 3-2. Swing and a drive deep to right field. Cal does it again. Goodbye, baseball. Into the lower deck and right. What a night for the big dumper. Cal rounds second, taking a tour around the bases. His 15th home run of the year in the first. Home run number 16 here in the bottom of the fifth inning. And the Mariners now lead the Phillies 7-2. And what a night for Cal Ryan.
3: The 3-1.
5: Swung on, crushed, right field. Has he done it again? It is gone! Cal Raleigh, his first three-homer game of his career. He crushes a solo blast. It's 9-2 Mariners. 9-2 would be the final over the Phillies. Mariners snapping a four-game losing streak against the Phillies dating back to 2024. Cal Raleigh, 3-for-3, all three were homers. He now has 17 on the season. 3 homers, driving in 4 of the 9 runs. First career game with 3 homers, and first 3-homer game by a Mariners player since Edgar Martinez did it in 1999. Raleigh entered Monday batting 159 on the season. His batting average was 7th worst entering a 3-homer game by a player since 1900. He gets the 3 homers. Mariners get the win. Phillies get their 9-game win streak snapped. That 9-game streak had been the longest active win streak in Major League Baseball. In Miami, Red Sox trailed 2-1 in the 7th. They tied it up in the 8th. And then at the top of the 9th,
1: the pitch is ripped into right field. That's extra bases for Siegler. White runs so well. He's around second. He's going to be waved home. Tony Siegel puts the Red Sox ahead. It is 3-2 in the ninth.
5: WEI with the call. They'd win it 4-2. The Red Sox, fourth straight come from behind victory. 16th comeback win since the All-Star break. That's the most in baseball. Red Sox scoring a pair in the ninth to break that 2-2 tie. 69 ninth inning runs this season. That snaps a tie with the Braves and the Rockies for most in Major League Baseball. Red Sox get the 4-2 win on the road in Florida. Speaking of Florida, Rays and Tigers.
6: 1-1. Swung on and hit high in the air to fairly deep right field. Over and back and toward the wall, and watching it sail on out of here is the right fielder for the Tigers, Zach McKinstry. Jonathan Arondo with just his second homer in the last couple months. And it's his 16th of the year, and the Rays extend their lead to 4-1.
5: 620 WDAE. 4-1 the final for Tampa Bay as they beat the Tigers. Drew Rasmussen, 6 innings of 3-hit balls, striking out 5. He's earned the win in 7 consecutive starts, longest streak of his career. The Tigers, meanwhile, suffering a 6th consecutive loss, their second 6-game losing streak this season after losing 8 straight back in the month of May. SportsCenter All Night, ESPN Radio.
7: Deshaun Watson named the starting quarterback of the Cleveland Browns.
8: Deshaun is going to start against Jacksonville, and ultimately felt like Deshaun gave us the best chance to move the ball and score points.
9: This is what I've been working for 2 years.
10: I am shocked. I feel awful for the fans of the Cleveland.

0: Browns.
1: Still another week of preseason to go, but the NFL regular season is right around the corner. Looking back just about 16 months ago, this is what we heard from Browns owner Jimmy Haslam about Cleveland's quarterback situation.
2: Well, I mean, let's address the elephant in the room. You know, we took a big swing and miss with Deshaun. We thought we had the quarterback. We didn't. And we gave up a lot of draft picks to get him. So we've got to dig ourselves out of that hole.
3: Shouldn't they be held accountable for that decision?
2: Listen, I've said this, I think, numerous times. The Deshaun Watson was an entire organization decision, and it ends with D and I. So, you know, hold us accountable.
1: That was a year ago, March. Now, Deshaun Watson is the Browns starter. Todd Monken, the head coach, making the decision known on Monday.
4: Deshaun is going to start against Jacksonville. Took in the full body of work over the course of offseason to training camp to the games, the joint practice, and ultimately felt like to start the season on the road, Deshaun gave us the best chance to move the ball and score points. I mean, that's really what it's about. And felt that way going in the last game, but wasn't sure. And after we talked as a staff and after we re-looked at everything, we're going to go that direction.
1: Todd Monken saying that's what it was about. What he says it wasn't about was Watson ripping the Cleveland fans who booed him this past weekend.
4: Absolutely not. Zero. There was nothing to do with that. I mean, ultimately, the fans want us to win. I mean, ultimately, put a good product on the field. That's really what they want. And so that's our job as coaches, why we're hired, to try and put the best product on the field. And when we don't, then I understand their frustration. But ultimately, they don't decide who plays. I mean, who would I be if I let someone outside of the building decide who plays?
1: Deshaun Watson, named the starter for the Cleveland Browns, ESPN analyst Dan Orlovsky.
5: I'm shocked. If this was just a football decision, just football, I haven't seen every day of practice, I would probably say coin flip, 50-50, start the guy you want. Doesn't really like matter to me. After the Saturday's press conference, I'm shocked that they did this to the Cleveland fans. I've said if I was a Cleveland fan and Deshaun's still starting week three, I would not go to the game because of the interaction that we saw.
6: What?
5: The 2-0. I've had a buddy text me saying, this is smart by the Browns. They'll go 0-2. Deshaun will struggle, and all of a sudden, Shador gets named the starting quarterback for the week three game, which is their home opener, and he's the hero.
6: Bingo.
5: I only know him as a coach. I've spent some time with him just because of games. I mean, he is a all ball, all the time, high-level competitor, maniac. I don't know him as a guy, so I can't comment on him like that, but I don't think that he would sign up for that.
1: Browns play their first two games on the road. Deshaun Watson named the starter to start the season. Todd Monken says, though, it will not be week to week. ESPN Browns reporter Daniel Oyefuse.
7: As you heard Todd Monken say, he took in the full body of work when naming a starting quarterback. But one factor in particular that played a big role in his decision was starting the first two games of the season on the road in the pre-snap operation. I've watched Todd Monken this summer hound his offense about getting in and out of the huddle quickly, cadence from the quarterback, making the right checks. And that really hints at the experience of Watson, a 9-year veteran. Now, the last time we saw Watson on the field, he struggled on Saturday in the second half against the Bills. But Monken said that he does not anticipate the quarterback decision will be a week-to-week thing. He said that we anticipate Watson will play better or we wouldn't be starting him.
8: Okay, keep in mind, this decision comes 2 days after Watson was booed by Browns fans during Cleveland's preseason game against the Bills. His response caused quite a buzz afterwards. Been a PR nightmare over the last 48 hours. Daniel, what are the Browns and Watson saying after those post-game comments?
7: Yeah, well, when we spoke to Todd Monken the day after, he kind of previewed this decision. He said that those comments would not play a role in who he picked to be the starting quarterback. And on Monday today, Watson walked back those comments. He actually opened up his press conference saying that the emotions got the best of him. He didn't mean to come at the fan base, and that he understands their frustrations after 4 years of injuries and poor play. Now, we won't see Watson and the starting offense in the preseason finale on Thursday at home against the Patriots. But the next time we would see him would be week three against the Panthers. That response will be very interesting. For now, he said he's not focused on that. He said, as long as I'm playing winning good football, everything else will work out.
1: A lot of the reaction stemming from the Reaction to the boos that Deshaun Watson heard this weekend earlier on ESPN Radio, our Kimberly Martin.
0: I remember going to training camp. I remember going to those practices, offseason practices, and fans were wearing the Forger, were excited about him being there. Honestly, they disregarded the legal issues. They were like, we have a franchise guy now. So for him to say it's personal, the issue really is his play has not been good. And it's not just this preseason game. And for him to say it's personal is where I was a little befuddled, because I have been there when these fans have cheered him and was there when they were excited that he was their guy. So if he had not gotten hurt, or if he had just played well in the games where he was playing, this would have been a non-issue.
1: And now he's the starting quarterback. The move by the Browns on Monday met with a variety of reactions. Some say they assumed it's how the Browns would do it. Many say they're stunned, especially after what happened over the weekend. ESPN analyst Mina Kimes.
6: It's been years since the trade happened, since 27 allegations of sexual harassment and assault came out. In that time frame, the fact that he has still not developed the ability to talk about this, he talked about personal issues, and not show any sense of contrition or acceptance or growth, quite frankly, was pretty jarring to see. As far as the football side of it go, I agree with your assessment. I mean, I've watched every snap Watson has played since becoming a Brown, before the injury, and now in the preseason, and he is a shell of the quarterback he was early in his career. I think if I had to just isolate the one thing that stands out, it's an unwillingness or hesitation to push the ball downfield that stands in such stark contrast to who he was. And frankly, it puts a cap on this offense. Even if they feel the operation is cleaner and he'll play on time more so than Shador, it's not been exciting with this quarterback.
1: And he is the starter now to go into the 2026 season. ESPN analyst Field Yates.
9: The only explanation that I can think of is that if the Browns started Shador Sanders in week one and he struggled early, there would be maybe some level of pressure to hand the keys over to Deshaun Watson, see if he could spark the offense and get things on track. Now that Deshaun Watson's been named the week one starter, he'll play until things don't go well. I anticipate that will be very early this season. And the Browns at that point can then play Shador Sanders and not have to worry about the court of public opinion, because they've already been through the door that is Deshaun Watson. To me, though, the much more important takeaway here is the Browns right now have told us they don't have their quarterback of the future on their roster. Mm-hmm. Because it's not Deshaun Watson, we all know that. And if it were Shador Sanders, he'd be their week one starter. Browns, equipped with two first-round picks next year, will be doing a lot of scouting in what could be one of the deepest quarterback classes that we've had, at least since that 2024 year when Caleb Williams, Jaden Daniels, and Drake May went 1-2.
1: Deshaun Watson's last NFL game, October of 2024, 693 days ago. Week three will be the Browns opener at home. That one will be against Carolina after Cleveland opens with two on the road. SportsCenter all night, ESPN Radio, WNBA action, and it was a record-setting night. Angel Reese breaks the WNBA single-game rebounding record with 26 as the Dream beat the Sparks 78-71. Reese had 11 points, career-high 26 rebounds. That's the single-game record for rebounds in the WNBA. 458 rebounds this season. That sets the single-season record for rebounds. She passes Asia Wilson's 451, which was set 2 years ago. For Angel Reese, her 27th double-double this season, and the Dream get the win over the Sparks, who had 27 in the loss for Nneka Ogumike. Meanwhile, marquee match between the Valkyries and the Lynx.
10: Still plenty of basketball in this game. Williams to Zandalasini. Three to shoot. Zandalasini puts it on the deck. Gets it off in time. Oh! It's Chechi's night.
1: Saw it on USA Network. Valkyries, an 80-66 win over the Lynx. Lynx with a season low 66 points. Valkyries get their first win against the Lynx in franchise history. After the game, Cecilia Vandalasini.
11: Chechi, that was such an intense battle. What did it take for this group to hold off the Minnesota Lynx in this game?
12: Yeah, I think today our mentality was on point. We wanted to, you know, come back since the last two games. We have a little bit of time, so we wanted to execute. We really wanted this game to be, you know, on our side, and I think we did a great job on the game plan, energy, effort. So I'm really proud of this one.
11: Chechi, what about your mentality personally? We know you have a lot of memories in this building. Just what was your approach? What's your mentality coming into tonight?
12: Yeah, I mean, of course, Minnesota is a special place for me. And when you come here as an opponent, you want to win. Also because it's the toughest court on the W right now in this arena. They're the number one team, so you always want to beat them. And, you know, towards going to also play off. We want to make sure we mark those details and get the job done.
11: What is it about this group that defensively you hold a team like Minnesota to just 66 points?
12: Yeah, as I said, today it was a team effort. Everybody stepped up. I think we executed really well our game plan, which was key. Everybody on the same page. And again, big team effort.
11: Chechi, congrats on the win. Thanks.
12: Thank you.
1: Valkyries get their first win against the Lynx in franchise history. Lynx, as you heard, held to 66 points, lowest this season. First game this season under 77. Minnesota snapping a six-game win streak with the loss to the Valkyries. Record tying day in Williamsport. That's next. 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
1: 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Starting quarterback news hitting us on Monday. Yes, there's the Cleveland Browns. Also, the Florida Gators. That job goes to transfer Aaron Filo. He's been named the starting quarterback for the Gators as they go into the season. He transferred from Georgia Tech, and he will get the start against Florida Atlantic September 5th. ESPN analyst Sam Acho.
2: I expect a clean operation, but the one thing I do want to see improve from Aaron Filo is just to protect the football. In the limited reps that he had last year at Georgia Tech behind Haynes Kings, there was a couple, you saw interception, you saw fumble. And of course, some of those reps were behind, you know, in a tough situation, maybe not playing with the ones per se, but with the John Summerall coach team, with his defensive background, defensive mind, the focus has to be on protecting the rock. So yes, getting the right play. Yes, audible, kill, all those things. But you have to be better with the football, specifically in the pocket, if you're in Filo for this Florida team.
1: He started for Georgia Tech against Gardner Webb last year, appeared in three games as the backup, played well in the game against an FCS opponent, completed 75% of his passes, 373 yards, threw both a touchdown and an interception. Now the starting quarterback for the Florida Gators. In Williamsport, among the action that we saw on Monday, Alabama, a 6-5 come-from-behind win over Pennsylvania in seven innings. Alabama walking it off. Largest comeback win at the Little League Baseball World Series in their state's history. They trailed 5-0 after the top of the third inning. They rallied to win it 6-5 in seven. They tied the game in the bottom of the third inning, all five runs scoring with two outs. They wind up walking it off. Kenley Rasmus took to the mound in relief. Six strikeouts, two hits allowed in 4 2/3 innings of relief. 14 strikeouts for her now at the Little League World Series this year. That's tied for the most by a girl all time. She ties Monet Davis from 2014.
3: I'm feeling so excited, and I don't even know what to say because I just love this game, and I just want to keep winning.
4: What can you say about your catcher, the performance he had, not only obviously at the plate at the last at-bat, but also just helping you throughout this game?
3: Oh, I'm so grateful for him, and I couldn't be here without him.
5: You know, after the game, he talked with Jess Sims, and he said it was the energy in the dugout and Coach Gus that helped you guys through that moment. When you were down 5-0, that is not a small lead to come back from. So when you were down in that moment, what was going through your mind?
3: I just was thinking, like, I know we can do it. We've done it before. And I just believed in us, and I knew we could keep the energy and win this game.
4: Your Uncle Case comes in and hands you the ball when you're down 5-0. He says this. I want you to take a listen to it because our viewers got to listen to this little speech he gave.
6: How you feeling? You feeling no? Ha! Freaking A. Well, thank God we got Kenley Rasmus. Give me the ball, man. Your ball.
4: Thank God we got Kenley Rasmus. So when you hear that and that ball is handed to you, what goes through your mind, Kenley?
3: I wanted the ball this whole game, but unfortunately I didn't get it. And I just, when that moment came, I just knew I had to be locked into the game and throw strikes.
4: Your uncle and your pops, Corey, on the team's coaching staff, their experience in the major leagues, how does that help you in situations that get as, you know, ramped up as the one you walked into?
3: They've influenced me so much, and they've taught me everything I know, and I couldn't be here without them.
1: Kenley Rasmus with another half dozen strikeouts in relief in the come-from-behind win for Alabama on Monday. 14 total strikeouts at the Little League World Series thus far. Her dad, former big leaguer Corey Rasmus, he pitched in 84 major league games for the Braves and Angels. She's the niece of former major leaguer Colby Rasmus. Speaking of Major League Baseball, Cubs and Diamondbacks.
7: Here comes the 1-0 to Conforto. He hits a high drive, deep right field. Get out the tape measure, long gone. Michael Conforto, a two-run homer. Cubs lead 4-0.
8: And now the 1-1.
7: drilled in the air to left, deep. Back goes Kepler to the wall. Gone! Home run for Carson Kelly. The bottom of the order goes back to back. And the Cubs now lead 5-0.
1: Cubs go on to a 7-0 win over the Diamondbacks. Cubs' fourth straight win over the Diamondbacks all this season. Tied for the team's second longest win streak against Arizona in series history. Back-to-back homers in the sixth, third time with back-to-back homers this month. That's the most in Major League Baseball. San Francisco Giants getting multiple runs with one swing.
8: 2-2 pitch. Swing. There's a shot deep into right center field, into Triples Alley, way back there. Adios! Pelota! To the deepest part of the ballpark, right next to the 415 side. A three-run homer for Rafael Devers.
1: John Miller, KNBR, Devers with that three-run homer in the second inning. The Giants snapping a four-game losing streak with a 5-0 shutout of the Reds. Jason Foley works an inning and a third for the win after Carson Wisenhunt left in the third inning with pain in his pitching elbow. He was coming off an outing where he gave up a career-worst 7 runs and 9 hits over 4 innings. He'll have an MRI on Tuesday. San Francisco, though, gets the 5-0 shutout of the Reds. Giants began the game with 4 straight hits off Chase Burns, who falls to 14-3 with the loss. Reds, meanwhile, shut out for the 14th time this season. That's tied for the most in Major League Baseball this season. Guardians, a 4-2 win over the Angels. Cleveland with the win, moving a half game ahead of the Astros for the third and final wild card spot in the American League. For Cleveland, it's their 5th consecutive win, second longest win streak they've had this season. They won 7 straight in mid-May. Well, coming up, the decision's been made in Cleveland. Is it the right one? Certainly came with controversy. That's next. SportsCenter All Night continues. It's ESPN Radio.
9: Hey, this is Rich Eisen. 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Is Aaron Donald back yet or what? 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
0: begins with a ritual. And then, the migration turns to mayhem. Predators hunt, territories are defended, rivals clash. 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
1: Cal Raleigh, three homers in the Mariners' win over the Phillies, who have their nine-game win streak come to an end. Angel Reese with a WNBA record, 26 rebounds in Atlanta's win over the LA Sparks. Browns spark some controversy, naming Deshaun Watson as their starter.
5: Deshaun Watson, named the starting quarterback of the Cleveland Browns.
20: Deshaun is going to start against Jacksonville. Took in the full body of work and ultimately felt like Deshaun gave us the best chance to move the ball and score points.
24: This is what I've been working for 2 years, is to be able to show that capable of being a starter for one of the 32 organizations in this league.
25: I'm not saying it makes sense. I'm not saying this is what I would do, but I am not surprised, as other people are, that Deshaun is the guy.
26: I am shocked. I feel awful for the fans of the Cleveland Browns.
1: A lot of eye-popping reactions to Deshaun Watson being named the starting quarterback in Cleveland on the This Is Football podcast. Host Kevin Clark.
27: I think pathetic is an all-encompassing phrase that I would use for all of this stuff. And Deshaun Watson's wrong about one thing. He's wrong about a lot of things, but he's wrong about one thing in this clip. It's not personal. It's business. It's performance-based. They boo him because he's an avatar for the worst trade in NFL history, the worst contract in NFL history, the fact that Cleveland fans have seen a lot of bad quarterback play, and even in that context, he's among the worst. He is among the worst. For a starting job, I would have gone Shadur first, trade second, somebody like Todd Monken's former quarterback, Stetson Bennett, maybe somebody like that. Third would be Dylan Gabriel. Fourth would be Dan Orlovsky. Fifth would be Bernie Kosar. Sixth would be Deshaun Watson. Okay, maybe you got
28: I'm
27: you and Bernie. You and Bernie could do a little quarterback competition. I'd rather have that than Deshaun Watson starting just for the Cleveland fans. Cleveland fans, as you said, Dan, deserve better.
1: Browns coach Todd Monken saying Monday Deshaun Watson is the starter for week one, but then added it won't be week to week. The Browns play their first two games on the road before playing at home in week three. ESPN's David Dennis Jr.
29: You got to make the owners listen to you. Don't go to those games. Don't go to the games. Like the booze didn't work, don't go. There should be a total blackout in Cleveland if he's there in week three and that dude is starting. Don't go to the games. Because you want to talk about, like, if you are saying that the Cleveland Browns, the reason that we are keeping Deshaun Watson is for monetary reasons, because we want to our $46 million investment or whatever, the $87 million cap hit that would happen for the next 2 years is too much to bear. Well, how about you face a little bit of financial pressure from the fans? We not showing up.
1: Browns play at home in week three. Will Watson be the quarterback at that point? Aaron Goldhammer from ESPN Cleveland.
30: If I had to guess, here's how this is going to go. Watson's going to stink the first 2 weeks. Mm-hmm. They'll make the change to Shadur by the time they come home for the third game. It's mm-hmm. a godsend for the Browns that the first two games are on the road, and they're not going to let Watson, I don't think, even on the sidelines for Thursday night against the Patriots in the preseason finale. So wow. I don't know that Watson will start a home game this year unless he gets off to a good start, which, I mean, I just don't think that's within the realm of realistic possibility.
1: And then, either way, there's going to be a lot of talk about it. If you're the coach, if you're Todd Monken, there may be distractions involved. ESPN analyst Herm Edwards.
31: Well, win. If you win, it's not a distraction, right?
32: It won't be.
31: Yeah. But if you don't win, then you got problems, because then they'll be talking about, well, do we need to make a change at the quarterback? And And if that's the situation, then that'll take place. And if Shador can't win games, then there's seven quarterbacks coming out this year out of college football, and they'll draft one. You know, Cleveland's been a mess, okay? Yeah. And they brought a little bit of this on their own. They signed him to this big deal, Deshaun. And, you know, I look at the situation that happened in Seattle with Russell Wilson. They just did it and said, hey, man, we're going to move on. And let Russell Wilson go. They owed him 25. And let him go. Yeah. Let him walk.
1: Certainly plenty of reactions, both on social media and in everyday discussion, to the Browns naming Deshaun Watson as their starting quarterback. Plenty of reactions on ESPN Radio.
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6: For you to say that the fans are disrespectful, quite frankly, is audacity on a level that I didn't even know existed. The fans were put in an impossible position. Cleveland Browns fans are incredibly loyal. They love their city. They love this franchise. It's an emotional conundrum for you to have to abandon that because the team elected to push their morals to the side and bring this guy in because they thought that he would be good at football. When he wasn't good at football at all, they have every right to let him and let this organization know how they feel. And I can't believe he's delusional enough to get in front of a podium and somehow think it's their fault.
3: Mike Sr., Mike Jr., the Golics.
5: If you're Todd Monken, you're coming into this situation saying, I'm not trying to end up like everyone else. And so I'm going to come in and give the best decision that I think helps me and helps this staff keep our jobs. Because organizationally, this is the most antagonistic decision you could make for your fan base possible. Where you got two quarterbacks that are kind of close and you pick the one that's been the albatross around your franchise's neck in so many ways since he stepped foot on campus.
7: If it's close, I would go with Shador Sanders. See what you have in Shador. With the quarterback class coming out next year, see what Shador can bring. We know he went in the fifth round. We know he's a better talent than the fifth round. I would have started him. Without question, I would have started him to see what you had.
3: The Rich Eisen Show.
30: Competition, sure. But there is a thumb on the scale for Deshaun Watson because the Browns want to see if he has anything from 2019 left in him. They want to see if that guy that they acquired, is that guy still in there? And it doesn't really matter how much Shador is being a professional and showing up and showing out in any practices or preseason games. It's going to be him. And after this weekend and what happened this weekend, I could not be more sure of what I heard back in the spring and throughout was the truth.
3: Matt Jones, Myron Metcalf, they are Matt and Myron.
8: There were people on Saturday who thought he might get cut from the team, and today he's named the starter in Cleveland.
9: My problem with the battle is, this ain't Steve Young, Joe Montana. You know, Shador Sanders, I think, clearly hasn't done enough in Todd Monken's eyes to really separate himself. So you start with the veteran. That doesn't mean that Deshaun Watson is going to finish the season as a starter. But I can understand why you put him in a position on the road to be the guy.
3: Freddie and Harry.
10: Maybe the Cleveland Browns are doing their tanking because the guy that they want to be a starting quarterback is not on their roster right now. The Cleveland Browns are banking on someone in next year's draft that's going to be a first-round pick. The Cleveland Browns want Deshaun Watson to be a starting quarterback, playing bad enough where they'll be in a position with two first-round picks that they can get the guy they really want.
3: Amber and Ian.
11: I don't know if it was Monken's decision. For him to announce Deshaun after that presser, I was shocked, stunned, blown away.
12: If he was out there and he was playing great and he was winning games, there wouldn't be any boom. For better or for worse, there ain't a ton of moralizing out there. It's about winning. It's about losing. It's about being great or sucking. Like, that's it. They're booing you because you haven't been good for them, and they paid you all that money.
3: Game night.
11: I thought when he called out the fan base, that was him basically writing his ticket out of town, right? I thought that was him basically saying, hey, I'm going to do everything I can to get a pink slip.
5: Yeah, there's no way out of Cleveland, and he knows that.
4: Can we hear it again?
1: Deshaun Watson, QB1 now for the Cleveland Browns. 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Right now, SportsCenter all night. Speaking of quarterbacks in the spotlight, in Atlanta Falcons quarterback Michael Penix Jr. cleared to practice fully. Head coach Kevin Stefanski said Penix will do 11-on-11 team periods for the first time since he underwent ACL surgery back in November. Now he's got to keep his eye on him.
0: Really no different than any player, just executing techniques and fundamentals on a given play. Again, the new part for Mike is just being in there with a full offensive line, a full defensive line. But he's been in walk-through huddles. He's been in 7-on-7. He's obviously gone through individuals. So this is a good, now that you know Mike is cleared, it's a good that he can start that process of getting back to 11-on-11. Listen, competition is near and dear to all of our hearts, and whether you're, whatever the depth chart looks like, whatever that Matt puts out, you're competing every single day. We do compete periods in practice. You're competing against yourself. That alarm clock goes off, and you're in a competition. Everything we do around this building is competing. So I know it's easy to say position battles and those type of things, but we're constantly competing, and that's not the focus for our guys. Our guys are pushing each other by showing up and putting in the work.
1: Atlanta coach Kevin Stefanski, now that he has Michael Penix Jr. cleared to practice. Speaking of back in practice, Christian McCaffrey with the Niners. He's been held out past couple of weeks, leading to quite a bit of speculation, whether it was contract related or not. McCaffrey saying it was just part of the plan.
2: Yeah, obviously when you don't practice, the way the media works now is firestorm. But, this was kind of part of the plan from the jump, was to ramp up pretty big, get 9-10 practices in. Kind of come back down and then ramp back up so we're fresh for the duration. So, our staff's done a great job of kind of coming up with specific plans. And, again, I feel great. So, feel fresh, and it's good to be back out there.
1: Speaking of ramping things up, Robert Saleh, new coach in Tennessee, trying to ramp up the offense there.
13: All the way across the board, in all three phases, we've got a lot of work to do. But we were close yesterday to having some really cool moments. But like I said, it's going back and watching the tape, what I felt during the game and what we saw during the game was verified by the tape. Cam was making good decisions. He was taking what the defense gave. Their best scheme is built to make you take checkdowns, make you put the ball down in front, and you got to rally, make a guy miss, and you got to grind out yards. But, we had three opportunities on some deeper developing concepts that we were just off. But we've got work to do in all three phases.
1: And as for quarterback Cam Ward, what the offense needs to improve on?
14: I would say our biggest improvement is, connecting on the play. We only get a certain amount of, shots that we get to take each and every game because the defense are so good. So when we get the play downfield, myself and the receivers, we have to make the play. So I need to throw them, catchable ball. They're going to do their job by, attacking and making the play. So I think that's what's left for us. And once we do that, we'll be a pretty solid offense.
1: Cam Ward trying to get that offense set for week number one. SportsCenter all night, ESPN Radio.
15: Browns are waiving tight end Daquan Wright, who has an agreement in place to play for LSU if he clears waivers.
16: Once you go to the NFL, to me, you're in the NFL. You don't get the opportunity to come back. That means you're kicking somebody else off your team. I think that's fair to the players that worked all summer, all spring.
1: It's been an interesting situation. The Cleveland Browns waiving Wright, who has an agreement in place for the 2026 season to play for LSU. Wright, believed to be the first player to have an agreement to return to play in college. Although, says LSU coach Lane Kiffin,
17: I believe that my job is to LSU and the LSU people that hire me and the fans. And that if players are available to recruit and are made eligible, and this happens all the time around the country. This is not new that this happens. Normally, they're individual cases, as you've seen through time. You have very significant quarterbacks last season and this coming season that or ineligible by the NCAA and made eligible by injunctions. So this is really not new. I just think some people aren't realizing how similar all the situations are because of that.
1: Technically correct. Lane Kiffin did say similar because, yes, we have had judges decide cases of eligibility. No, we have not had a player go from an NFL training camp back to college, ESPN insider Adam Schefter.
18: It's a transformational transaction.
19: Mm-hmm.
18: We have a tight end right now, Daquan Wright, who is on the verge of becoming the first player ever to go from an NFL training camp to playing college football in the same season. It's never happened. And there are a group of players right now where this also could be in play for, but he is the first one. And if he goes unclaimed on waivers with the NFL, which we'll know at 4 o'clock Eastern on Tuesday, he then would essentially follow through on the agreement he has with LSU to go from playing with the Cleveland Browns to playing for the LSU Tigers, where he would make more money playing college football than he would in the NFL. This is an example of the wild, distorted, unusual, unprecedented times we're living in.
1: Got a lot of people shaking their heads, including Ohio State coach Ryan Day.
19: If there are teams that have some players out there who are cut from NFL rosters that are going to be on other teams, we have to at least consider it and look at it. Do I like anything about it? Absolutely not. But we got to do what's right for Ohio State. So it's sort of a day-to-day thing right now. And like anything, we're just going to try to adapt. But I think we would all agree, maybe not everybody, but that, you know, there has to be a certain point where your roster gets locked in. But whenever I heard that we were in a meeting and someone says, yeah, LSU just got a commitment from the Browns tight end, I said, we are certainly in a different world right now.
1: And he could make more in college by doing that. Moving atop their division, that's next. SportsCenter All Night continues. It's ESPN Radio.
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1: 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Back to the Diamond. Twins haven't had much success on the road of late, but Monday facing the Athletics.
2: This ball hit high in the air for Kreidler. That ball is clobbered deep into the Sacramento night, headed for the clubhouse and gone. And welcome home, Ryan Kreidler, a moonshot off the top of the clubhouse. It's 3-1 Twins.
1: Twins getting out to the early start midway through the game. Fifth inning. They go on with 9-6 win. It's a three-run win. Treasure Island Baseball Network. Twins snapping a five-game road losing streak, had been tied for their second longest this season. Nationals pulling away from the Rockies.
3: The 1-2. Swing a long drive right field for Lyle. Back Moniak to the wall, and it is long gone. Up into the second deck, below the scoreboard, a three-run homer for Dalen Lyle. Nationals lead it 13-3.
1: 13-3 would be the final. Nationals Radio Network with the call as Washington snaps a four-game losing streak. Their 17th game this season where they've scored double digits. Most they've had in a season since 2019. They had 20 games that season. They have 17 this season as they beat Colorado, which suffers a seventh consecutive loss.
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0: Number four.
1: Giants with a 5-0 shutout of the Reds. 60% of that offense from one swing. KNBR.
5: 2-2 pitch. Swing. There's a shot deep into right center field. Into triples alley. Way back there. Adios! Pelota! To the deepest part of the ballpark. Right next to the 415 side. A three-run homer. For Rafael Devers,
0: number three.
1: Red Sox win in Miami. A fourth straight come-from-behind win. WEEI.
6: Pitch is ripped into right field. That's extra bases for Siegler. White runs so well. He's around second. He is going to be waved home. Tony Seagull puts the Red Sox ahead with an RBI triple. It is 3-2 in the ninth.
0: Number two.
1: Rangers pound the White Sox in Chicago, but it wasn't just offense for Texas. 105-3, the fan.
7: The 1-0. Swing and a drive deep out into right field. Nimmo going back on this one at the wall. He leaps, and Nimmo makes the catch. Brandon Nimmo takes a two-run home run away from Andrew Benintendi. What a play by Nimmo to keep it a 2-0 ball game.
0: Number one.
1: Mariners top the Phillies. Cal Raleigh with three hits in the game. None of the three stay in the yard. Seattle Sports 7:10 a.m.
8: The 3-1. Swung on. Crossed. Right field. Has he done it again? It is gone! Cal Raleigh, his first three-homer game of his career. He crushes a solo blast. It's 9-2 Mariners.
1: Mariners get the win. Raleigh with three hits. All three home runs. Also heard the Rangers win over the White Sox, getting that great defensive play. They also got some offense.
7: Well, here's Lankford, and he lifts one high into the air, deep left. And Tanachi going back. He's at the wall, and it is gone. Another rainbow home run for the Rangers for Wyatt, his 15th of the season. It comes with Lopez on board, and the Rangers are up now 11-2.
1: They go on to that 11-2 win. They move into first place in the American League West, having won four of their last five games. 11 runs is the most they've scored in a road game this season. SportsCenter All Night, ESPN Radio. Back to the NFL. Big news on Monday. Deshaun Watson being named the starter in Cleveland. That's for week one. Then we have others coming back to practice. Christian McCaffrey. Malik Nabers for the Giants. His coach, John Harbaugh.
9: Yeah, I just don't want to make any kind of statements like that. I think it's reasonable to assume that. You know, those are all kind of things that you can assume. It's just based on watching the guy practice. But, you know, I know the only thing I know more than you guys know is that what the docs and the trainers tell me as far as his rehab. So, and that's doing well. He's doing really well with that. He's strong. He's in a good place. But how he gets through practice, how ready he is to play and protect himself is really based on practice.
1: See if he's ready to go in week number one. Niners activating George Kittle. ESPN's Adam Schefter.
10: Well, let's go back to last week because they were in Los Angeles for a joint scrimmage with the Chargers. And while they were there on Wednesday, George Kittle got a chance to go meet with the surgeon who performed the surgery on his torn Achilles, Dr. Neil Eltrush. And from what I understand, it was a great meeting. George Kittle was ahead on all markers. He's in a great spot. This doesn't mean that he will play week one, but everything looks right now to be trending in the direction. He received a favorable report from Dr. Eltrush. The Niners officially activated him yesterday. So the fact that the doctor seems to have been good with where he's at right now, when they've activated him, the way it's tracking right now makes it look like a distinct possibility that he's going to be on that field for that opening game against the Rams, which should be a very quick recovery from a torn Achilles. But right now, I think he's very pleased with where he's at. The doctor's pleased with where he's at, and the Niners are pleased with where he's at.
1: Speaking of injuries, we saw Ashton Jeanty taken off the field this weekend. Needed help to get off the field. Sprained ankle and not expected to be a major issue for the entire season. Well, straight ahead, how did we get to the decision that came down on Monday? SportsCenter All Night continues. It's ESPN Radio.
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2: 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Record-setting night in the WNBA. That's straight ahead. SportsCenter All Night continues. Nine straight wins is what we'd seen from the Phillies over the past couple of weeks. That same time span also saw the Mariners on the wrong side of a couple of blowout losses. But Monday in Seattle, tables seem to be turned, thanks in large part to one particular bat.
3: Now the 3-2, swinging a drive deep to right field. Cal does it again. Goodbye, baseball. Into the lower deck and right. What a night for the big dumper. Cal rounds second, taking a tour around the bases. His 15th home run of the year in the first. Home run number 16 here in the bottom of the fifth inning. And the Mariners now lead the Phillies 7-2, and what a night for Cal Raleigh.
4: The 3-1. Swung on, crushed, right field. Has he done it again? It is gone! Cal Raleigh, his first three-homer game of his career. He crushes a solo blast. It's 9-2 Mariners.
2: 9-2 would be the final over the Phillies. Mariners snapping a four-game losing streak against the Phillies dating back to 2024. Cal Raleigh, 3-for-3, all three were homers. He now has 17 on the season, three homers, driving in four of the nine runs. First career game with three homers, and first three-homer game by a Mariners player since Edgar Martinez did it in 1999. Raleigh entered Monday batting 159 on the season. His batting average was seventh worst entering a three-homer game by a player since 1900. He gets the three homers. Mariners get the win. Phillies get their nine-game win streak snapped. That nine-game streak had been the longest active win streak in Major League Baseball. In Miami, Red Sox trailed 2-1 in the seventh. They tied it up in the eighth. And then at the top of the ninth,
3: the pitch is ripped into right field. That's extra bases for Siegler. White runs so well. He's around second. He's going to be waved home. Tony Seagull puts the Red Sox ahead. With an RBI triple, it is 3-2 in the ninth.
2: WEEI with the call. They'd win it 4-2. The Red Sox, fourth straight come-from-behind victory. 16th comeback win since the All-Star break. That's the most in baseball. Red Sox scoring a pair in the ninth to break that 2-2 tie. 69 ninth-inning runs this season. That snaps a tie with the Braves and the Rockies for most in Major League Baseball. Red Sox get the 4-2 win on the road in Florida. Speaking of Florida, Rays and Tigers.
5: 1-1. Swung on and hit high in the air to fairly deep right field. Over and back and toward the wall, and watching it sail on out of here is the right fielder for the Tigers, Zach McKinstry. Jonathan Arondo with just his second homer in the last couple months. And it's his 16th of the year, and the Rays extend their lead to 4-1.
2: 620 WDAE. 4-1 the final for Tampa Bay as they beat the Tigers. Drew Rasmussen, six innings of three-hit balls, striking out five. He's earned the win in seven consecutive starts, longest streak of his career. The Tigers, meanwhile, suffering a sixth consecutive loss, their second six-game losing streak this season after losing eight straight back in the month of May. SportsCenter All Night, ESPN Radio.
6: Deshaun Watson named the starting quarterback of the Cleveland Browns.
7: Deshaun is going to start against Jacksonville, and ultimately felt like Deshaun gave us the best chance to move the ball and score points.
8: This is what I've been working for 2 years.
9: I am shocked. I feel awful for the fans of the Cleveland Browns.
2: Still another week of preseason to go, but the NFL regular season is right around the corner. Looking back just about 16 months ago, this is what we heard from Browns owner Jimmy Haslam about Cleveland's quarterback situation.
10: Well, I mean, let's address the elephant in the room. You know, we took a big swing and miss with Deshaun. We thought we had the quarterback. We didn't. And we gave up a lot of draft picks to get him. So we've got to dig ourselves out of that hole.
11: Shouldn't they be held accountable for that decision?
10: Listen, I've said this, I think, numerous times. The Deshaun Watson was an entire organization decision.

0: and it ends with DNI. So, you know, hold us accountable.
1: That was a year ago, March. Now, Deshaun Watson is the Browns starter. Todd Monken, the head coach, making the decision known on Monday.
2: Deshaun is going to start against Jacksonville. Took in the full body of work over the course of offseason to training camp to the games, the joint practice, and ultimately felt like to start the season on the road, Deshaun gave us the best chance to move the ball and score points. I mean, that's really what it's about. And felt that way going in the last game, but wasn't sure. And after we talked as a staff, and after we re-looked at everything, we're going to go that direction.
1: Todd Monken saying that's what it was about. What he says it wasn't about was Watson ripping the Cleveland fans who booed him this past weekend.
2: Absolutely not. Zero. There was nothing to do with that. I mean, ultimately, the fans want us to win. I mean, ultimately, put a good product on the field. That's really what they want. And so that's our job as coaches, why we're hired, to try and put the best product on the field. And when we don't, then I understand their frustration. But ultimately, they don't decide who plays. I mean, who would I be if I let someone outside of the building decide who plays?
1: Deshaun Watson, named the starter for the Cleveland Browns, ESPN analyst Dan Orlovsky.
3: I'm shocked. If this was just a football decision, just football, and I haven't seen every day of practice, I would probably say coin flip, 50-50, start the guy you want. Doesn't really like matter to me. After the Saturday's press conference, I'm shocked that they did this to the Cleveland fans. I've said if I was a Cleveland fan and Deshaun's still starting week three, I would not go to the game because of the interaction that we saw.
4: What?
3: I've had a buddy text me saying, this is smart by the Browns. They'll go 0-2. Deshaun will struggle, and all of a sudden Shador gets named the starting quarterback for the week three game, which is their home opener, and he's the hero.
4: Bingo.
3: I only know him as a coach. I've spent some time with him just because of games. I mean, he is a all ball, all the time, high level competitor, maniac. I don't know him as a guy, so I can't comment on him like that. But I don't think that he would sign up for that.
1: Browns play their first two games on the road. Deshaun Watson named the starter to start the season. Todd Monken says, though, it will not be week to week. ESPN Browns reporter Daniel Oyefuse.
5: As you heard Todd Monken say, he took in the full body of work when naming a starting quarterback. But one factor in particular that played a big role in his decision was starting the first two games of the season on the road in the pre-snap operation. I've watched Todd Monken this summer hound his offense about getting in and out of the huddle quickly, cadence from the quarterback, making the right checks. And that really hints at the experience of Watson, a 9-year veteran. Now, the last time we saw Watson on the field, he struggled on Saturday in the second half against the Bills. But Monken said that he does not anticipate the quarterback decision will be a week-to-week thing. He said that we anticipate Watson will play better or we wouldn't be starting him.
6: Okay, keep in mind, this decision comes 2 days after Watson was booed by Browns fans during Cleveland's preseason game against the Bills. His response caused quite a buzz afterwards. Been a PR nightmare over the last 48 hours. Daniel, what are the Browns and Watson saying after those post-game comments?
5: Yeah, well, when we spoke to Todd Monken the day after, he kind of previewed this decision. He said that those comments would not play a role in who he picked to be the starting quarterback. And on Monday today, Watson walked back those comments. He actually opened up his press conference saying that the emotions got the best of him. He didn't mean to come at the fan base, and that he understands their frustrations after 4 years of injuries and poor play. Now, we won't see Watson and the starting offense in the preseason finale on Thursday at home against the Patriots. But the next time we would see him would be week three against the Panthers. That response will be very interesting. For now, he said he's not focused on that. He said, as long as I'm playing winning good football, everything else will work out.
1: A lot of the reaction stemming from the reaction to the boos that Deshaun Watson heard this weekend earlier on ESPN Radio are Kimberly Martin.
7: I remember going to training camp. I remember going to those practices, offseason practices, and fans were wearing the Forger, were excited about him being there. Honestly, they disregarded the legal issues. They were like, we have a franchise guy now. So for him to say it's personal, the issue really is his play has not been good. And it's not just this preseason game. And for him to say it's personal is where I was a little befuddled, because I have been there when these fans have cheered him and was there when they were excited that he was their guy. So if he had not gotten hurt, or if he had just played well in the games where he was playing, this would have been a non-issue.
1: And now he's the starting quarterback. The move by the Browns on Monday met with a variety of reactions. Some say they assumed it's how the Browns would do it. Many say they're stunned, especially after what happened over the weekend. ESPN analyst Mina Kimes.
4: It's been years since the trade happened, since 27 allegations of sexual harassment and assault came out. In that time frame, the fact that he has still not developed the ability to talk about this, he talked about personal issues and not show any sense of contrition or acceptance or growth, quite frankly, was pretty jarring to see. As far as the football side of it go, I agree with your assessment. I mean, I've watched every snap Watson has played since becoming a Brown, before the injury, and now in the preseason, and he is a shell of the quarterback he was early in his career. I think if I had to just isolate the one thing that stands out, it's an unwillingness or hesitation to push the ball downfield that stands in such stark contrast to who he was. And frankly, it puts a cap on this offense. Even if they feel the operation is cleaner and he'll play on time more so than Shador, it's not been exciting with this quarterback.
1: And he is the starter now to go into the 2026 season. ESPN analyst Field Yates.
8: The only explanation that I can think of is that if the Browns started Shador Sanders in week one and he struggled early, there would be maybe some level of pressure to hand the keys over to Deshaun Watson, see if he could spark the offense and get things on track. Now that Deshaun Watson's been named the week one starter, he'll play until things don't go well. I anticipate that will be very early this season. And the Browns at that point can then play Shador Sanders and not have to worry about the court of public opinion because they've already been through the door that is Deshaun Watson. To me, though, the much more important takeaway here is the Browns right now have told us they don't have their quarterback of the future on their roster. Mm-hmm. Because it's not Deshaun Watson. We all know that. And if it were Shador Sanders, he'd be their week one starter. Browns, equipped with two first-round picks next year, will be doing a lot of scouting in what could be one of the deepest quarterback classes that we've had, at least since that 2024 year when Caleb Williams, Jaden Daniels, and Drake May went 1-2.
1: Deshaun Watson's last NFL game, October of 2024, 693 days ago. Week three will be the Browns opener at home. That one will be against Carolina after Cleveland opens with two on the road. SportsCenter all night, ESPN Radio, WNBA action, and it was a record-setting night. Angel Reese breaks the WNBA single-game rebounding record with 26 as the Dream beat the Sparks 78-71. Reese had 11 points, career-high 26 rebounds. That's the single-game record for rebounds in the WNBA. 458 rebounds this season. That sets the single-season record for rebounds. She passes Asia Wilson's 451, which was set 2 years ago. For Angel Reese, her 27th double-double this season, and the Dream get the win over the Sparks, who had 27 in the loss for Nneka Ogumike. Meanwhile, marquee match between the Valkyries and the Lynx.
9: Still plenty of basketball in this game. Williams to Zandalasini. Three to shoot. Zandalasini puts it on the deck. Gets it off in time. Oh! It's Chechi's night.
1: Saw it on USA Network. Valkyries, an 80-66 win over the Lynx. Lynx with a season low 66 points. Valkyries get their first win against the Lynx in franchise history. After the game, Cecilia Vandalasini.
10: Chechi, that was such an intense battle. What did it take for this group to hold off the Minnesota Lynx in this game?
11: Yeah, I think today our mentality was on point. We wanted to, you know, come back since the last two games. We have a little bit of time, so we wanted to execute. We really wanted this game to be, you know, on our side, and I think we did a great job on the game plan, energy, effort. So I'm really proud of this one.
10: Chechi, what about your mentality personally? We know you have a lot of memories in this building. Just what was your approach? What's your mentality coming into tonight?
11: Yeah, I mean, of course, Minnesota is a special place for me. And when you come here as an opponent, you want to win. Also because it's the toughest court on the W right now in this arena. They're the number one team, so you always want to beat them. And, you know, going towards the playoff, we want to make sure we mark those details and get the job done.
10: What is it about this group that defensively you hold a team like Minnesota to just 66 points?
11: Yeah, as I said, today it was a team effort. Everybody stepped up. I think we executed really well our game plan, which was key. Everybody on the same page. And again, big team effort.
10: Chechi, congrats on the win. Thanks.
11: Thank you.
1: Valkyries get their first win against the Lynx in franchise history. Lynx, as you heard, held to 66 points, lowest this season. First game this season under 77. Minnesota snapping a six-game win streak with the loss to the Valkyries. Record tying day in Williamsport. That's next. 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
1: 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Starting quarterback news hitting us on Monday. Yes, there's the Cleveland Browns. Also, the Florida Gators. That job goes to transfer Aaron Filo. He's been named the starting quarterback for the Gators as they go into the season. He transferred from Georgia Tech, and he will get the start against Florida Atlantic September 5th. ESPN analyst Sam Acho.
2: I expect a clean operation, but the one thing I do want to see improve from Aaron Filo is just to protect the football. In the limited reps that he had last year at Georgia Tech behind Haynes Kings, there was a couple, you saw interception, you saw fumble. And of course, some of those reps were behind, you know, in a tough situation, maybe not playing with the ones per se, but with the John Summerall coach team, with his defensive background, defensive mind, the focus has to be on protecting the rock. So yes, getting the right play. Yes, audible, kill, all those things. But you have to be better with the football, specifically in the pocket, if you're in Filo for this Florida team.
1: He started for Georgia Tech against Gardner Webb last year, appeared in three games as the backup, played well in the game against an FCS opponent, completed 75% of his passes, 373 yards, threw both a touchdown and an interception. Now the starting quarterback for the Florida Gators. In Williamsport, among the action that we saw on Monday, Alabama, a 6-5 come-from-behind win over Pennsylvania in seven innings. Alabama walking it off. Largest comeback win at the Little League Baseball World Series in their state's history. They trailed 5-0 after the top of the third inning. They rallied to win it 6-5 in seven. They tied the game in the bottom of the third inning, all five runs scoring with two outs. They wind up walking it off. Kenley Rasmus took to the mound in relief. Six strikeouts, two hits allowed in 4 2/3 innings of relief. 14 strikeouts for her now at the Little League World Series this year. That's tied for the most by a girl all time. She ties Monet Davis from 2014.
3: I'm feeling so excited, and I don't even know what to say because I just love this game, and I just want to keep winning.
4: What can you say about your catcher, the performance he had, not only obviously at the plate at the last at bat, but also just helping you throughout this game?
3: Oh, I'm so grateful for him, and I couldn't be here without him.
5: You know, after the game, he talked with Jess Sims, and he said it was the energy in the dugout and Coach Gus that helped you guys through that moment. When you were down 5-0, that is not a small lead to come back from. So when you were down in that moment, what was going through your mind?
3: I just was thinking, like, I know we can do it. We've done it before. And I just believed in us, and I knew we could keep the energy and win this game.
4: Your Uncle Case comes in and hands you the ball when you're down 5-0. He says this. I want you to take a listen to it because our viewers got to listen to this little speech he gave.
6: How you feeling? You feeling no? Ha! Freaking A. Well, thank God we got Kenley Rasmus. Give me the ball, man. Your ball.
4: Thank God we got Kenley Rasmus. So when you hear that and that ball is handed to you, what goes through your mind, Kenley?
3: I wanted the ball this whole game, but unfortunately I didn't get it. And I just, when that moment came, I just knew I had to be locked into the game and throw strikes.
4: Your uncle and your pops, Corey, on the team's coaching staff, their experience in the major leagues, how does that help you in situations that get as, you know, ramped up as the one you walked into?
3: They've influenced me so much, and they've taught me everything I know, and I couldn't be here without them.
1: Kenley Rasmus with another half dozen strikeouts in relief in the come-from-behind win for Alabama on Monday. 14 total strikeouts at the Little League World Series thus far. Her dad, former big leaguer Corey Rasmus, he pitched in 84 major league games for the Braves and Angels. She's the niece of former major leaguer Colby Rasmus. Speaking of major league baseball, Cubs and Diamondbacks.
7: Here comes the 1-0 to Conforto. He hits a high drive, deep right field. Get out the tape measure, long gone. Michael Conforto, a two-run homer. Cubs lead 4-0. And
8: now the 1-1.
7: drilled in the air to left, deep. Back goes Kepler to the wall. Gone! Home run for Carson Kelly. The bottom of the order goes back to back. And the Cubs now lead 5-0.
1: Cubs go on to a 7-0 win over the Diamondbacks. Cubs' fourth straight win over the Diamondbacks all this season. Tied for the team's second longest win streak against Arizona in series history. Back-to-back homers in the sixth, third time with back-to-back homers this month. That's the most in Major League Baseball. San Francisco Giants getting multiple runs with one swing.
8: 2-2 pitch. Swing. There's a shot deep into right center field, into Triples Alley, way back there. Adios! Pelota! To the deepest part of the ballpark, right next to the 415 side. A three-run homer for Rafael Devers.
1: John Miller, KNBR, Devers with that three-run homer in the second inning. The Giants snapping a four-game losing streak with a 5-0 shutout of the Reds. Jason Foley works an inning and a third for the win after Carson Wisenhunt left in the third inning with pain in his pitching elbow. He was coming off an outing where he gave up a career-worst 7 runs and 9 hits over 4 innings. He'll have an MRI on Tuesday. San Francisco, though, gets the 5-0 shutout of the Reds. Giants began the game with 4 straight hits off Chase Burns, who falls to 14-3 with the loss. Reds, meanwhile, shut out for the 14th time this season. That's tied for the most in Major League Baseball this season. Guardians a 4-2 win over the Angels. Cleveland with the win, moving a half game ahead of the Astros for the third and final wild card spot in the American League. For Cleveland, it's their 5th consecutive win, second longest win streak they've had this season. They won 7 straight in mid-May. Well, coming up, the decision's been made in Cleveland. Is it the right one? Certainly came with controversy. That's next. SportsCenter All Night continues. It's ESPN Radio.
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1: How do you see your fantasy team shaping up this fall? 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
1: Cal Raleigh, three homers in the Mariners' win over the Phillies, who have their nine-game win streak come to an end. Angel Reese with a WNBA record, 26 rebounds in Atlanta's win over the LA Sparks. Browns sparked some controversy, naming Deshaun Watson as their starter.
2: Deshaun Watson, named the starting quarterback of the Cleveland Browns.
3: Deshaun is going to start against Jacksonville, took in the full body of work, and ultimately felt like Deshaun gave us the best chance to move the ball and score points.
4: This is what I've been working for 2 years, is to be able to show that capable of being a starter for one of the 32 organizations in this league.
5: I'm not saying it makes sense. I'm not saying this is what I would do, but I am not surprised, as other people are, that Deshaun is the best.
6: I am shocked. I feel awful for the fans of the Cleveland Browns.
1: A lot of eye-popping reactions to Deshaun Watson being named the starting quarterback in Cleveland on the This Is Football podcast. Host Kevin Clark.
7: I think pathetic is an all-encompassing phrase that I would use for all of this stuff. And Deshaun Watson's wrong about one thing. He's wrong about a lot of things, but he's wrong about one thing in this clip. It's not personal. It's business. It's performance-based. They boo him because he's an avatar for the worst trade in NFL history, the worst contract in NFL history, the fact that Cleveland fans have seen a lot of bad quarterback play, and even in that context, he's among the worst. He is among the worst. For a starting job, I would have gone Shadur first, trade second, somebody like Todd Monken's former quarterback, Stetson Bennett, maybe somebody like that. Third would be Dylan Gabriel. Fourth would be Dan Orlovsky. Fifth would be Bernie Kosar. Sixth would be Deshaun Watson. Okay, maybe you got
8: I'm
7: you and Bernie. You and Bernie could do a little quarterback competition. I'd rather have that than Deshaun Watson starting just for the Cleveland fans. Cleveland fans, as you said, Dan, deserve better.
1: Browns coach Todd Monken saying Monday Deshaun Watson is the starter for week one, but then added it won't be week to week. The Browns play their first two games on the road before playing at home in week three. ESPN's David Dennis Jr.
9: You got to make the owners listen to you. Don't go to those games. Don't go to the games. The booze didn't work. Don't go. There should be a total blackout in Cleveland if he's there in week three and that dude is starting. Don't go to the games. Because you want to talk about, like, if you are saying that the Cleveland Browns, the reason that we are keeping Deshaun Watson is for monetary reasons, because we want to our $46 million investment or whatever, the $87 million cap hit that would happen for the next 2 years is too much to bear. Well, how about you face a little bit of financial pressure from the fans? We not showing up.
1: Browns play at home in week three. Will Watson be the quarterback at that point? Aaron Goldhammer from ESPN Cleveland.
10: If I had to guess, here's how this is going to go. Watson's going to stink the first 2 weeks. Mm-hmm. They'll make the change to Shadur by the time they come home for the third game. It's mm-hmm. a godsend for the Browns that the first two games are on the road, and they're not going to let Watson, I don't think, even on the sidelines for Thursday night against the Patriots in the preseason finale. So wow. I don't know that Watson will start a home game this year unless he gets off to a good start, which, I mean, I just don't think that's within the realm of realistic possibility.
1: And then, either way, there's going to be a lot of talk about it. If you're the coach, if you're Todd Monken, there may be distractions involved. ESPN analyst Herm Edwards.
11: Well, win. If you win, it's not a distraction, right?
12: There won't be.
11: Yeah. But if you don't win, then you got problems, because then they'll be talking about, well, do we need to make a change at the quarterback? And if that's the situation, then that'll take place. And if Shadur can't win games, then there's seven quarterbacks coming out this year out of college football, and they'll draft one. You know, the Cleveland's been a mess, okay? Yeah. And they brought a little bit of this on their own. They signed him to this big deal, Deshaun. And, you know, I look at the situation that happened in Seattle with Russell Wilson. They just did it and said, hey, man, we're going to move on. And let Russell Wilson go. They owed him 25. And let him go. Yeah. Let him walk.
1: Certainly plenty of reactions, both on social media and in everyday discussion, to the Browns naming Deshaun Watson as their starting quarterback. Plenty of reactions on ESPN Radio.
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8: For you to say that the fans are disrespectful, quite frankly, is audacity on a level that I didn't even know existed. The fans were put in an impossible position. Cleveland Browns fans are incredibly loyal. They love their city. They love this franchise. It's an emotional conundrum for you to have to abandon that because the team elected to push their morals to the side and bring this guy in because they thought that he would be good at football. When he wasn't good at football at all, they have every right to let him and let this organization know how they feel. And I can't believe he's delusional enough to get in front of a podium and somehow think it's their fault.
0: Mike Senior, Mike Junior, the Golics.
2: If you're Todd Monken, you're coming into this situation saying, I'm not trying to end up like everyone else. And so I'm going to come in and give the best decision that I think helps me and helps this staff keep our jobs. Because organizationally, this is the most antagonistic decision you could make for your fan base possible. Where you got two quarterbacks that are kind of close and you pick the one that's been the albatross around your franchise's neck in so many ways since he stepped foot on campus.
12: If it's close, I would go with Shedeur Sanders. See what you have in Shedeur. With the quarterback class coming out next year, see what Shedeur can bring. We know he went in the fifth round. We know he's a better talent than the fifth round. I would have started him. Without question, I would have started him to see what you had.
0: The Rich Eisen Show.
10: Competition, sure. But there is a thumb on the scale for Deshaun Watson because the Browns want to see if he has anything from 2019 left in him. They want to see if that guy that they acquired, is that guy still in there? And it doesn't really matter how much Shedeur is being a professional and showing up and showing out in any practices or preseason games. It's going to be him. And after this weekend and what happened this weekend, I could not be more sure of what I heard back in the spring and throughout was the truth.
0: Matt Jones, Myron Metcalf, they are Matt and Myron.
14: There were people on Saturday who thought he might get cut from the team, and today he's named the starter in Cleveland.
15: My problem with the battle is, this ain't Steve Young, Joe Montana. You know, Shedeur Sanders, I think, clearly hasn't done enough in Todd Monken's eyes to really separate himself. So you start with the veteran. That doesn't mean Deshaun Watson is going to finish the season as a starter, but I can understand why you put him in a position on the road to be the guy.
0: Freddie and Harry.
16: Maybe the Cleveland Browns are doing their tanking because the guy that they want to be a starting quarterback is not on their roster right now. The Cleveland Browns are banking on someone in next year's draft that's going to be a first-round pick. The Cleveland Browns want Deshaun Watson to be a starting quarterback, playing bad enough where they'll be in a position with two first-round picks that they can get the guy they really want.
0: Amber and Ian.
17: I don't know if it was Monken's decision. For him to announce Deshaun after that presser, I was shocked, stunned, blown away.
18: If he was out there and he was playing great and he was winning games, there wouldn't be any boom. For better or for worse, there ain't a ton of moralizing out there. It's about winning. It's about losing. It's about being great or sucking. Like, that's it. They're booing you because you haven't been good for them and they paid you all that money.
0: Game night.
17: I thought when he called out the fan base, that was him basically writing his ticket out of town, right? I thought that was him basically saying, hey, I'm going to do everything I can to get a pink slip.
2: Yeah, there's no way out of Cleveland, and he knows that.
13: Can we hear it again?
1: Deshaun Watson, QB1 now for the Cleveland Browns. 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Right now, SportsCenter all night. Speaking of quarterbacks in the spotlight, in Atlanta Falcons quarterback Michael Penix Jr. cleared to practice fully. Head coach Kevin Stefanski said Penix will do 11-on-11 team periods for the first time since he underwent ACL surgery back in November. Now he's got to keep his eye on him.
19: Really no different than any player, just executing techniques and fundamentals on a given play. Again, the new part for Mike is just being in there in with a full offensive line, a full defensive line. But he's been in walkthrough huddles. He's been in 7-on-7. He's obviously gone through individuals. So this is a good, now that you know Mike is cleared, it's a good that he can start that process of getting back to 11-on-11. Listen, competition is near and dear to all of our hearts, and whether you're, you know, whatever the depth chart looks like, whatever that Matt puts out, you know, you're competing every single day. We do compete periods in practice. You're competing against yourself. That alarm clock goes off, and you're in a competition. You know, everything we do around this building is competing. So I know it's easy to say position battles and those type of things, but we're constantly competing, and that's not the focus for our guys. Our guys are pushing each other by showing up and putting in the work.
1: Atlanta coach Kevin Stefanski, now that he has Michael Penix Jr. cleared to practice. Speaking of back in practice, Christian McCaffrey with the Niners. He's been held out past couple of weeks, leading to quite a bit of speculation, whether it was contract related or not. McCaffrey saying it was just part of the plan.
20: Yeah, you know, obviously when you don't practice, you know, the way the media works now is firestorm. But, you know, this was kind of part of the plan from the jump, was to ramp up pretty big, get 9-10 practices in. Kind of come back down and then ramp back up so we're fresh for the duration. So, you know, our staff's done a great job of kind of coming up with specific plans. And, you know, again, I feel great. So, you know, feel fresh, and it's good to be back out there.
1: Speaking of ramping things up, Robert Saleh, new coach in Tennessee, trying to ramp up the offense there.
21: All the way across the board, in all three phases, we've got a lot of work to do. But we were close yesterday to having some really cool moments. But like I said, it's, you know, going back and watching the tape, what I felt during the game and what we saw during the game was verified by the tape. Cam was making good decisions. He was taking what the defense gave. Their best scheme is built to make you take checkdowns, make you put the ball down in front, and you got to rally, make a guy miss, and you got to grind out yards. But, you know, we had three opportunities on some deeper developing concepts that we were just off. But yeah, we've got work to do in all three phases.
1: And as for quarterback Cam Ward, what the offense needs to improve on?
22: I would say our biggest improvement is, you know, connecting on the play. We only get a certain amount of, you know, shots that we get to take each and every game because the defense are so good. So when we get the play downfield, you know, myself and the receivers, we have to make the play. So I need to throw them, you know, catchable ball. They're going to do their job by, you know, attacking and making the play. So I think that's what's left for us. And once we do that, you know, we'll be a pretty solid offense.
1: Cam Ward trying to get that offense set for week number one. SportsCenter All Night, ESPN Radio.
23: Browns are waiving tight end Daquan Wright, who has an agreement in place to play for LSU if he clears waivers.
24: Once you go to the NFL, to me, you're in the NFL. You don't get the opportunity to come back. That means you're kicking somebody else off your team. I think that's fair to the players that worked all summer, all spring.
1: It's been an interesting situation. The Cleveland Browns waiving Wright, who has an agreement in place for the 2026 season to play for LSU. Wright, believed to be the first player to have an agreement to return to play in college. Although, says LSU coach Lane Kiffin,
25: I believe that my job is to LSU and the LSU people that hire me and the fans. In that if players are available to recruit and are made eligible, and this happens all the time around the country. This is not new that this happens. Normally they're individual cases, as you've seen through time. You have very significant quarterbacks last season and this coming season that were ineligible by the NCAA and made eligible by injunctions. So this is really not new. I just think some people aren't realizing how similar all the situations are because of that.
1: Technically correct. Lane Kiffin did say similar because, yes, we have had judges decide cases of eligibility. No, we have not had a player go from an NFL training camp back to college. ESPN insider Adam Schefter.
26: It's a transformational transaction.
27: Mm-hmm.
26: We have a tight end right now, Daquan Wright, who is on the verge of becoming the first player ever to go from an NFL training camp to playing college football in the same season. It's never happened. And there are a group of players right now where this also could be in play for, but he is the first one. And if he goes unclaimed on waivers with the NFL, which we'll know at 4 o'clock Eastern on Tuesday, he then would essentially follow through on the agreement he has with LSU to go from playing with the Cleveland Browns to playing for the LSU Tigers, where he would make more money playing college football than he would in the NFL. This is an example of the wild distorted, unusual, unprecedented times we're living in.
1: Got a lot of people shaking their heads, including Ohio State coach Ryan Day.
3: If there are teams that have some players out there who are cut from NFL rosters that are going to be on other teams, we have to at least consider it and look at it. Do I like anything about it? Absolutely not. But we got to do what's right for Ohio State. So it's sort of a day-to-day thing right now. And like anything, we're just going to try to adapt. But I think we would all agree, maybe not everybody, but that, you know, there has to be a certain point where your roster gets locked in. But whenever I heard that we were in a meeting and someone says, yeah, LSU just got a commitment from the Browns tight end, I said, we are certainly in a different world right now.
1: And he could make more in college by doing that. Moving atop their division. That's next. SportsCenter All Night continues. It's ESPN Radio.
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7: He's on opening night against the Knicks ring ceremony. 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
1: 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Back to the diamond. Twins haven't had much success on the road of late, but Monday facing the Athletics.
2: This ball hit high in the air for Kreidler. That ball is clobbered deep into the Sacramento night, headed for the clubhouse and gone. And welcome home, Ryan Kreidler, a moonshot off the top of the clubhouse. It's 3-1 Twins.
1: Twins getting out to the early start midway through the game. Fifth inning. They go on with 9-6 win. It's a three-run win. Treasure Island Baseball Network Twins snapping a five-game road losing streak had been tied for their second longest this season. Nationals pulling away from the Rockies.
3: The 1-2. Swing a long drive right field for Lyle. Back Moniak to the wall, and it is long gone. Up into the second deck, below the scoreboard, a three-run homer for Dalen Lyle. Nationals lead it 13-3
1: would be the final. Nationals Radio Network with the call as Washington snaps a four-game losing streak. Their 17th game this season where they've scored double digits. Most they've had in a season since 2019. They had 20 games that season. They have 17 this season as they beat Colorado, which suffers a seventh consecutive loss.
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0: number four.
1: Giants with a 5-0 shutout of the Reds. 60% of that offense from one swing. KNBR.
5: 2-2 pitch. Swing. There's a shot deep into right center field. Into Triples Alley. Way back there. Adios! Pelota! To the deepest part of the ballpark. Right next to the 415 side. A three-run homer for Rafael Devers.
0: Number three.
1: Red Sox win in Miami. A fourth straight come-from-behind win. WEEI.
6: Pitch is ripped into right field. That's extra bases for Siegler. White runs so well. He's around second. He's going to be waved home. Tony Siegel puts the Red Sox ahead with an RBI triple. It is 3-2 in the ninth.
0: Number two.
1: Rangers pound the White Sox in Chicago, but it wasn't just offense for Texas. 105-3, the fan.
7: The 1-0. Swinging a drive deep out into right field. Nimmo going back on this one at the wall. He leaps, and Nimmo makes the catch. Brandon Nimmo takes a two-run home run away from Andrew Benintendi. What a play by Nimmo to keep it a 2-0 ball game.
0: Number one.
1: Mariners top the Phillies. Cal Raleigh with three hits in the game. None of the three stay in the yard. Seattle Sports, 7:10 a.m.
5: The 3-1. Swung on. Crossed. Right field. Has he done it again? It is gone! Cal Raleigh, his first three-homer game of his career. He crushes a solo blast. It's 9-2 Mariners.
1: Mariners get the win. Raleigh with three hits. All three home runs. Also heard the Rangers win over the White Sox, getting that great defensive play. They also got some offense.
7: Well, here's Lankford, and he lifts one high into the air, deep left. And Tanachi going back. He's at the wall, and it is gone. Another rainbow home run for the Rangers for Wyatt, his 15th of the season. It comes with Lopez on board, and the Rangers are up now 11-2.
1: They go on to that 11-2 win. They move into first place in the American League West, having won four of their last five games. 11 runs is the most they've scored in a road game this season. SportsCenter All Night, ESPN Radio. Back to the NFL. Big news on Monday. Deshaun Watson being named the starter in Cleveland. That's for week one. Then we have others coming back to practice. Christian McCaffrey. Malik Nabers for the Giants. His coach, John Harbaugh.
8: Yeah, I just don't want to like make any kind of statements like that. I think it's reasonable to assume that. You know, those are all the kind of things that you can assume. It's just based on watching the guy practice. But, you know, I know the only thing I know more than you guys know is that what the docs and the trainers tell me as far as his rehab. So, and that's doing well. He's doing really well with that. He's strong. He's in a good place. But how he gets through practice, how ready he is to play and protect himself is really based on practice.
1: See if he's ready to go in week number one. Niners activating George Kittle, ESPN's Adam Schefter.
9: Well, let's go back to last week because they were in Los Angeles for a joint scrimmage with the Chargers. And while they were there on Wednesday, George Kittle got a chance to go meet with the surgeon who performed the surgery on his torn Achilles, Dr. Neil Elitrosh. And from what I understand, it was a great meeting. George Kittle was ahead on all markers. He's in a great spot. This doesn't mean that he will play week one, but everything looks right now to be trending in the direction. He received a favorable report from Dr. Elitrosh. The Niners officially activated him yesterday. So the fact that the doctor seems to have been good with where he's at right now, when they've activated him, the way it's tracking right now makes it look like a distinct possibility that he's going to be on that field for that opening game against the Rams, which would be a very quick recovery from a torn Achilles. But right now, I think he's very pleased with where he's at. The doctor's pleased with where he's at, and the Niners are pleased with where he's at.
1: Speaking of injuries, we saw Ashton Jeanty taken off the field this weekend. Needed help to get off the field. Sprained ankle and not expected to be a major issue for the entire season. Well, straight ahead, how did we get to the decision that came down on Monday? SportsCenter All Night continues. It's ESPN Radio.
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17: Tuesday's Rich Eisen Show. 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
4: 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The Phillies try to make it 10 in a row against the Mariners.
7: Now the 3-2. Swing and a drive deep to right field. Cal does it again. Goodbye, baseball.
4: A starter has been named in Cleveland.
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9: Miles turns the corner. He is so good at finding an angle.
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0: Also saw the Mariners on the wrong side of a couple of blowout losses. But Monday in Seattle, tables seem to be turned thanks in large part to one particular bat.
1: Now the 3-2. Swinging a drive deep to right field. Cal does it again. Goodbye, baseball. Into the lower deck and right. What a night for the big dumper. Cal rounds second, taking a tour around the bases. His 15th home run of the year in the first. Home run number 16 here in the bottom of the fifth inning. And the Mariners now lead the Phillies 7-2. And what a night for Cal Raleigh.
2: The 3-1. Swung on, crushed, right field. Has he done it again? It is gone! Cal Raleigh, his first three-homer game of his career. He crushes a solo blast. It's 9-2 Mariners.
0: 9-2 would be the final over the Phillies. Mariners snapping a four-game losing streak against the Phillies dating back to 2024. Cal Raleigh, 3-for-3, all three were homers. He now has 17 on the season, three homers, driving in four of the nine runs. First career game with three homers, and first three-homer game by a Mariners player since Edgar Martinez did it in 1999. Raleigh entered Monday batting 159 on the season. His batting average was seventh worst, entering a three-homer game by a player since 1900. He gets the three homers. Mariners get the win. Phillies get their nine-game win streak snapped. That nine-game streak had been the longest active win streak in Major League Baseball. In Miami, Red Sox trailed 2-1 in the seventh. They tied it up in the eighth. And then at the top of the ninth,
1: the pitch is ripped into right field. That's extra bases for Siegler. White runs so well. He's around second. He's going to be waved home. Tony Seagull puts the Red Sox ahead with an RBI triple. It is 3-2 in the ninth.
0: WEEI with the call. They'd win it 4-2. The Red Sox fourth straight come from behind victory. 16th comeback win since the All-Star break. That's the most in baseball. Red Sox scoring a pair in the ninth to break that 2-2 tie. 69 ninth inning runs this season. That snaps a tie with the Braves and the Rockies for most in Major League Baseball. Red Sox get the 4-2 win on the road in Florida. Speaking of Florida, Rays and Tigers.
3: 1-1. Swung on and hit high in the air to fairly deep right field. Over and back and toward the wall, and watching it sail on out of here is the right fielder for the Tigers, Zach McKinstry. Jonathan Arondo with just his second homer in the last couple months. And it's his 16th of the year, and the Rays extend their lead to 4-1.
0: 620 WDAE, 4-1 the final for Tampa Bay as they beat the Tigers. Drew Rasmussen, six innings of three-hit balls, striking out five. He's earned the win in seven consecutive starts, longest streak of his career. The Tigers, meanwhile, suffering a sixth consecutive loss, their second six-game losing streak this season after losing eight straight back in the month of May. SportsCenter All Night, ESPN Radio.
4: Deshaun Watson named the starting quarterback of the Cleveland Browns.
5: Deshaun is going to start against Jacksonville, and ultimately felt like Deshaun gave us the best chance to move the ball and score points.
6: This is what I've been working for 2 years.
7: I am shocked. I feel awful for the fans of the Cleveland Browns.
0: Still another week of preseason to go, but the NFL regular season is right around the corner. Looking back just about 16 months ago, this is what we heard from Browns owner Jimmy Haslam about Cleveland's quarterback situation.
8: Well, I mean, let's address the elephant in the room. You know, we took a big swing and miss with Deshaun. We thought we had the quarterback. We didn't. And we gave up a lot of draft picks to get him. So we've got to dig ourselves out of that hole.
9: Shouldn't they be held accountable for that decision?
8: Listen, I've said this, I think, numerous times. The Deshaun Watson was an entire organization decision, and it ends with D&I. So, you know, hold us accountable.
0: That was a year ago March. Now, Deshaun Watson is the Browns starter. Todd Monken, the head coach, making the decision known on Monday.
5: Deshaun is going to start against Jacksonville. Took in the full body of work over the course of offseason to training camp to the games, the joint practice, and ultimately felt like to start the season on the road, Deshaun gave us the best chance to move the ball and score points. I mean, that's really what it's about. And felt that way going in the last game, but wasn't sure. And after we talked as a staff, and after we re-looked at everything, we're going to go that direction.

0: Todd Monken saying that's what it was about. What he says it wasn't about was Watson ripping the Cleveland fans who booed him this past weekend.
1: Absolutely not. Zero. There was nothing to do with that. I mean, ultimately, the fans want us to win. I mean, ultimately, put a good product on the field. That's really what they want. And so that's our job as coaches, why we're hired, to try and put the best product on the field. And when we don't, then I understand their frustration. But ultimately, they don't decide who plays. I mean, who would I be if I let someone outside of the building decide who plays?
0: Deshaun Watson, named the starter for the Cleveland Browns, ESPN analyst Dan Orlovsky.
2: I'm shocked. If this was just a football decision, just football, I haven't seen every day of practice, I would probably say coin flip, 50-50, start the guy you want. Doesn't really like matter to me. After the Saturday's press conference, I'm shocked that they did this to the Cleveland fans. I've said if I was a Cleveland fan and Deshaun's still starting week three, I would not go to the game because of the interaction that we saw.
3: What?
2: The 2-0. I've had a buddy text me saying, this is smart by the Browns. They'll go 0-2. Deshaun will struggle, and all of a sudden, Shador gets named the starting quarterback for the week three game, which is their home opener, and he's the hero.
3: Bingo.
2: I only know him as a coach. I've spent some time with him just because of games. I mean, he is a all ball, all the time, high level competitor, maniac. I don't know him as a guy, so I can't comment on him like that, but I don't think that he would sign up for that.
0: Browns play their first two games on the road. Deshaun Watson named the starter to start the season. Todd Monken says, though, it will not be week to week. ESPN Browns reporter Daniel Oyefuse.
4: As you heard Todd Monken say, he took in the full body of work when naming a starting quarterback. But one factor in particular that played a big role in his decision was starting the first two games of the season on the road in the pre-snap operation. I've watched Todd Monken this summer hound his offense about getting in and out of the huddle quickly, cadence from the quarterback, making the right checks, and that really hints at the experience of Watson, a 9-year veteran. Now, the last time we saw Watson on the field, he struggled on Saturday in the second half against the Bills, but Monken said that he does not anticipate the quarterback decision will be a week-to-week thing. He said that we anticipate Watson will play better or we wouldn't be starting him.
5: Okay, keep in mind, this decision comes 2 days after Watson was booed by Browns fans during Cleveland's preseason game against the Bills. His response caused quite a buzz afterwards. Been a PR nightmare over the last 48 hours. Daniel, what are the Browns and Watson saying after those post-game comments?
4: Yeah, well, when we spoke to Todd Monken the day after, he kind of previewed this decision. He said that those comments would not play a role in who he picked to be the starting quarterback. And on Monday today, Watson walked back those comments. He actually opened up his press conference saying that the emotions got the best of him. He didn't mean to come at the fan base, and that he understands their frustrations after 4 years of injuries and poor play. Now, we won't see Watson and the starting offense in the preseason finale on Thursday at home against the Patriots. But the next time we would see him would be week three against the Panthers. That response will be very interesting. For now, he said he's not focused on that. He said, as long as I'm playing winning good football, everything else will work out.
0: A lot of the reaction stemming from the reaction to the boos that Deshaun Watson heard this weekend earlier on ESPN Radio are Kimberly Martin.
6: I remember going to training camp. I remember going to those practices, offseason practices, and fans were wearing the Forger, were excited about him being there. Honestly, they disregarded the legal issues. They were like, we have a franchise guy now. So for him to say it's personal, the issue really is his play has not been good. And it's not just this preseason game. And for him to say it's personal is where I was a little befuddled, because I have been there when these fans have cheered him and was there when they were excited that he was their guy. So if he had not gotten hurt, or if he had just played well in the games where he was playing, this would have been a non-issue.
0: And now he's the starting quarterback. The move by the Browns on Monday met with a variety of reactions. Some say they assumed it's how the Browns would do it. Many say they're stunned, especially after what happened over the weekend. ESPN analyst Mina Kimes.
7: It's been years since the trade happened, since 27 allegations of sexual harassment and assault came out. In that time frame, the fact that he has still not developed the ability to talk about this, he talked about personal issues, and not show any sense of contrition or acceptance or growth, quite frankly, was pretty jarring to see. As far as the football side of it go, I agree with your assessment. I mean, I've watched every snap Watson has played since becoming a Brown, before the injury, and now in the preseason, and he is a shell of the quarterback he was early in his career. I think if I had to just isolate the one thing that stands out, it's an unwillingness or hesitation to push the ball downfield that stands in such stark contrast to who he was. And frankly, it puts a cap on this offense. Even if they feel the operation is cleaner and he'll play on time more so than Shador, it's not been exciting with this quarterback.
0: And he is the starter now to go into the 2026 season, ESPN analyst Field Yates.
3: The only explanation that I can think of is that if the Browns started Shador Sanders in week one and he struggled early, there would be maybe some level of pressure to hand the keys over to Deshaun Watson, see if he could spark the offense and get things on track. Now that Deshaun Watson's been named the week one starter, he'll play until things don't go well. I anticipate that will be very early this season. And the Browns at that point can then play Shador Sanders and not have to worry about the court of public opinion because they've already been through the door that is Deshaun Watson. To me, though, the much more important takeaway here is the Browns right now have told us they don't have their quarterback of the future on their roster. Mm-hmm. Because it's not Deshaun Watson. We all know that. And if it were Shador Sanders, he'd be their week one starter. Browns, equipped with two first-round picks next year, will be doing a lot of scouting in what could be one of the deepest quarterback classes that we've had, at least since that 2024 year when Caleb Williams, Jaden Daniels, and Drake May went 1-2.
0: Deshaun Watson's last NFL game, October of 2024, 693 days ago. Week three will be the Browns opener at home. That one will be against Carolina after Cleveland opens with two on the road. SportsCenter all night, ESPN Radio, WNBA action, and it was a record-setting night. Angel Reese breaks the WNBA single-game rebounding record with 26 as the Dream beat the Sparks 78-71. Reese had 11 points, career-high 26 rebounds. That's the single-game record for rebounds in the WNBA. 458 rebounds this season. That sets the single-season record for rebounds. She passes Asia Wilson's 451, which was set 2 years ago. For Angel Reese, her 27th double-double this season, and the Dream get the win over the Sparks, who had 27 in the loss for Nneka Ogumike. Meanwhile, marquee match between the Valkyries and the Lynx.
8: Still plenty of basketball in this game. Williams to Zandalasini. Three to shoot. Zandalasini puts it on the deck. Gets it off in time. Oh! It's Chechi's night.
0: Saw it on USA Network. Valkyries, an 80-66 win over the Lynx. Lynx with a season low 66 points. Valkyries get their first win against the Lynx in franchise history. After the game, Cecilia Vandalasini.
9: Chechi, that was such an intense battle. What did it take for this group to hold off the Minnesota Lynx in this game?
10: Yeah, I think today our mentality was on point. We wanted to, you know, come back since the last two games. We have a little bit of time, so we wanted to execute. We really wanted this game to be, you know, on our side, and I think we did a great job on the game plan, energy, effort. So I'm really proud of this one.
9: Chechi, what about your mentality personally? We know you have a lot of memories in this building. Just what was your approach? What's your mentality coming into tonight?
10: Yeah, I mean, of course, Minnesota is a special place for me. And when you come here as an opponent, you want to win. Also because it's the toughest court on the W right now in this arena. They're the number one team, so you always want to beat them. And, you know, going towards the playoff, we want to make sure we mark those details and get the job done.
9: What is it about this group that defensively you hold a team like Minnesota to just 66 points?
10: Yeah, as I said, today it was a team effort. Everybody stepped up. I think we executed really well our game plan, which was key. Everybody on the same page. And again, big team effort.
9: Chechi, congrats on the win. Thanks.
10: Thank you.
0: Valkyries get their first win against the Lynx in franchise history. Lynx, as you heard, held to 66 points, lowest this season. First game this season under 77. Minnesota snapping a six-game win streak with the loss to the Valkyries. Record tying day in Williamsport. That's next. 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
1: 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Starting quarterback news hitting us on Monday. Yes, there's the Cleveland Browns. Also, the Florida Gators. That job goes to transfer Aaron Filo. He's been named the starting quarterback for the Gators as they go into the season. He transferred from Georgia Tech, and he will get the start against Florida Atlantic September 5th. ESPN analyst Sam Acho.
2: I expect a clean operation, but the one thing I do want to see improve from Aaron Filo is just to protect the football. In the limited reps that he had last year at Georgia Tech behind Haynes Kings, there was a couple, you saw interception, you saw fumble. And of course, some of those reps were behind, in a tough situation, maybe not playing with the ones per se, but with the John Summerall coach team, with his defensive background, defensive mind, the focus has to be on protecting the rock. So yes, getting the right play. Yes, audible, kill, all those things. But you have to be better with the football, specifically in the pocket, if you're in Filo for this Florida team.
1: He started for Georgia Tech against Gardner Webb last year, appeared in three games as the backup, played well in the game against an FCS opponent, completed 75% of his passes, 373 yards through both a touchdown and an interception. Now the starting quarterback for the Florida Gators. In Williamsport, among the action that we saw on Monday, Alabama, a 6-5 come-from-behind win over Pennsylvania in seven innings. Alabama walking it off. Largest comeback win at the Little League Baseball World Series in their state's history. They trailed 5-0 after the top of the third inning. They rallied to win it 6-5 in seven. They tied the game in the bottom of the third inning, all five runs scoring with two outs. They wind up walking it off. Kenley Rasmus took to the mound in relief. Six strikeouts, two hits allowed in 4 2/3 innings of relief. 14 strikeouts for her now at the Little League World Series this year. That's tied for the most by a girl all time. She ties Monet Davis from 2014.
3: I'm feeling so excited, and I don't even know what to say because I just love this game, and I just want to keep winning.
4: What can you say about your catcher, the performance he had, not only obviously at the plate at the last at bat, but also just helping you throughout this game?
3: Oh, I'm so grateful for him, and I couldn't be here without him.
5: After the game, he talked with Jess Sims, and he said it was the energy in the dugout and Coach Gus that helped you guys through that moment. When you were down 5-0, that is not a small lead to come back from. So when you were down in that moment, what was going through your mind?
3: I just was thinking, like, I know we can do it. We've done it before. And I just believed in us, and I knew we could keep the energy and win this game.
4: Your Uncle Case comes in and hands you the ball when you're down 5-0. He says this. I want you to take a listen to it because our viewers got to listen to this little speech he gave.
6: How you feeling? You feeling no? Ha! Freaking A. Well, thank God we got Kenley Rasmus. Give me the ball, man. Your ball.
4: Thank God we got Kenley Rasmus. So when you hear that and that ball is handed to you, what goes through your mind, Kenley?
3: I wanted the ball this whole game, but unfortunately I didn't get it. And I just, when that moment came, I just knew I had to be locked into the game and throw strikes.
4: Your uncle and your pops, Corey, on the team's coaching staff, their experience in the major leagues, how does that help you in situations that get as, ramped up as the one you walked into?
3: They've influenced me so much, and they've taught me everything I know, and I couldn't be here without them.
1: Kenley Rasmus with another half dozen strikeouts in relief in the come-from-behind win for Alabama on Monday. 14 total strikeouts at the Little League World Series thus far. Her dad, former big leaguer Corey Rasmus, he pitched in 84 major league games for the Braves and Angels. She's the niece of former major leaguer Colby Rasmus. Speaking of Major League Baseball, Cubs and Diamondbacks.
7: Here comes the 1-0 to Conforto. He hits a high drive, deep right field. Get out the tape measure, long gone. Michael Conforto, a two-run homer. Cubs lead 4-0.
8: And now the 1-1.
7: drilled in the air to left, deep. Back goes Kepler to the wall. Gone! Home run for Carson Kelly. The bottom of the order goes back to back. And the Cubs now lead 5-0.
1: Cubs go on to a 7-0 win over the Diamondbacks. Cubs' fourth straight win over the Diamondbacks all this season. Tied for the team's second longest win streak against Arizona in series history. Back-to-back homers in the sixth, third time with back-to-back homers this month. That's the most in Major League Baseball. San Francisco Giants getting multiple runs with one swing.
8: 2-2 pitch. Swing, and there's a shot deep into right center field, into Triples Alley, way back there. Adios, Pelota! To the deepest part of the ballpark, right next to the 415 side. A three-run homer for Rafael Devers.
1: John Miller, KNBR, Devers with that three-run homer in the second inning. The Giants snapping a four-game losing streak with a 5-0 shutout of the Reds. Jason Foley works an inning and a third for the win after Carson Wisenhunt left in the third inning with pain in his pitching elbow. He was coming off an outing where he gave up a career-worst 7 runs and 9 hits over 4 innings. He'll have an MRI on Tuesday. San Francisco, though, gets the 5-0 shutout of the Reds. Giants began the game with 4 straight hits off Chase Burns, who falls to 14-3 with the loss. Reds, meanwhile, shut out for the 14th time this season. That's tied for the most in Major League Baseball this season. Guardians a 4-2 win over the Angels. Cleveland with the win, moving a half game ahead of the Astros for the third and final wild card spot in the American League. For Cleveland, it's their 5th consecutive win, second longest win streak they've had this season. They won 7 straight in mid-May. Well, coming up, the decision's been made in Cleveland. Is it the right one? Certainly came with controversy. That's next. SportsCenter All Night continues. It's ESPN Radio.
9: Hey, this is Rich Eisen. 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Is Aaron Donald back yet or what? 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
1: Cal Raleigh, three homers in the Mariners' win over the Phillies, who have their nine-game win streak come to an end. Angel Reese with a WNBA record, 26 rebounds in Atlanta's win over the LA Sparks. Browns sparked some controversy, naming Deshaun Watson as their starter.
2: Deshaun Watson named the starting quarterback of the Cleveland Browns.
3: Deshaun is going to start against Jacksonville, took in the full body of work, and ultimately felt like Deshaun gave us the best chance to move the ball and score points.
4: This is what I've been working for 2 years, is to be able to show that capable of being a starter for one of the 32 organizations in this league.
5: I'm not saying it makes sense. I'm not saying this is what I would do, but I am not surprised, as other people are, that Deshaun is the best.
6: I am shocked. I feel awful for the fans of the Cleveland Browns.
1: A lot of eye-popping reactions to Deshaun Watson being named the starting quarterback in Cleveland on the This Is Football podcast. Host Kevin Clark.
7: I think pathetic is an all-encompassing phrase that I would use for all of this stuff. And Deshaun Watson's wrong about one thing. He's wrong about a lot of things, but he's wrong about one thing in this clip. It's not personal. It's business. It's performance-based. They boo him because he's an avatar for the worst trade in NFL history, the worst contract in NFL history, the fact that Cleveland fans have seen a lot of bad quarterback play, and even in that context, he's among the worst. He is among the worst. For a starting job, I would have gone Shadur first, trade second, somebody like Todd Monken's former quarterback, Stetson Bennett, maybe somebody like that. Third would be Dylan Gabriel. Fourth would be Dan Orlovsky. Fifth would be Bernie Kosar. Sixth would be Deshaun Watson. Okay, maybe you got
8: I'm
7: you and Bernie. You and Bernie could do a little quarterback competition. I'd rather have that than Deshaun Watson starting just for the Cleveland fans. Cleveland fans, as you said, Dan, deserve better.
1: Browns coach Todd Monken saying Monday Deshaun Watson is the starter for week one, but then added it won't be week to week. The Browns play their first two games on the road before playing at home in week three. ESPN's David Dennis Jr.
9: You got to make the owners listen to you. Don't go to those games. Don't go to the games. The boos didn't work. Don't go. There should be a total blackout in Cleveland if he's there in week three and that dude is starting. Don't go to the games. Because you want to talk about, like, if you are saying the Cleveland Browns, the reason that we are keeping Deshaun Watson is for monetary reasons, because we want to our $46 million investment or whatever, the $87 million cap hit that would happen for the next 2 years is too much to bear. Well, how about you face a little bit of financial pressure from the fans? We not showing up.
1: Browns play at home in week three. Will Watson be the quarterback at that point? Aaron Goldhammer from ESPN Cleveland.
10: If I had to guess, here's how this is going to go. Watson's going to stink the first 2 weeks. Mm-hmm. They'll make the change to Shadur by the time they come home for the third game. It's mm-hmm. a godsend for the Browns that the first two games are on the road, and they're not going to let Watson, I don't think, even on the sidelines for Thursday night against the Patriots in the preseason finale. So wow. I don't know that Watson will start a home game this year unless he gets off to a good start, which, I mean, I just don't think that's within the realm of realistic possibility.
1: And then, either way, there's going to be a lot of talk about it. If you're the coach, if you're Todd Monken, there may be distractions involved. ESPN analyst Herm Edwards.
11: Well, if you win, it's not a distraction, right?
12: It won't be.
11: Yeah. But if you don't win, then you got problems, because then they'll be talking about, well, do we need to make a change at the quarterback? And if that's the situation, then that'll take place. And if Shadur can't win games, then there's seven quarterbacks coming out this year out of college football, and they'll draft one. You know, the Cleveland's been a mess, okay? Yeah. And they brought a little bit of this on their own. They signed him to this big deal, Deshaun. And, you know, I look at the situation that happened in Seattle with Russell Wilson. They just did it and said, hey, man, we're going to move on. And let Russell Wilson go. They owed him 25. And let him go. Yeah. Let him walk.
1: Certainly plenty of reactions, both on social media and in everyday discussion, to the Browns naming Deshaun Watson as their starting quarterback. Plenty of reactions on ESPN Radio.
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14: For you to say that the fans are disrespectful,
8: quite frankly, is audacity on a level that I didn't even know existed. The fans were put in an impossible position. Cleveland Browns fans are incredibly loyal. They love their city. They love this franchise. It's an emotional conundrum for you to have to abandon that because the team elected to push their morals to the side and bring this guy in because they thought that he would be good at football. When he wasn't good at football at all, they have every right to let him and let this organization know how they feel. And I can't believe he's delusional enough to get in front of a podium and somehow think it's their fault.
12: Mike Senior, Mike Junior, the Golics.
2: If you're Todd Monken, you're coming into this situation saying, I'm not trying to end up like everyone else. And so I'm going to come in and give the best decision that I think helps me and helps this staff keep our jobs. Because organizationally, this is the most antagonistic decision you could make for your fan base possible. Where you got two quarterbacks that are kind of close and you pick the one that's been the albatross around your franchise's neck in so many ways since he stepped foot on campus.
14: If it's close, I would go with Shedeur Sanders. See what you have in Shedeur. With the quarterback class coming out next year, see what Shedeur can bring. We know he went in the fifth round. We know he's a better talent than the fifth round. I would have started him. Without question, I would have started him to see what you had.
12: The Rich Eisen Show.
10: Competition, sure. But there is a thumb on the scale for Deshaun Watson because the Browns want to see if he has anything from 2019 left in him. They want to see if that guy that they acquired, is that guy still in there? And it doesn't really matter how much Shedeur is being a professional and showing up and showing out in any practices or preseason games. It's going to be him. And after this weekend and what happened this weekend, I could not be more sure of what I heard back in the spring and throughout was the truth.
12: Matt Jones, Myron Metcalf, they are Matt and Myron.
15: There were people on Saturday who thought he might get cut from the team, and today he's named the starter in Cleveland.
16: My problem with the battle is, this ain't Steve Young, Joe Montana. You know, Shedeur Sanders, I think, clearly hasn't done enough in Todd Monken's eyes to really separate himself. So you start with the veteran. That doesn't mean Deshaun Watson is going to finish the season as a starter, but I can understand why you put him in a position on the road to be the guy.
12: Freddie and Harry.
17: Maybe the Cleveland Browns are doing their tanking because the guy that they want to be a starting quarterback is not on their roster right now. The Cleveland Browns are banking on someone in next year's draft that's going to be a first-round pick. The Cleveland Browns want Deshaun Watson to be a starting quarterback, playing bad enough where they'll be in a position with two first-round picks that they can get the guy they really want.
12: Amber and Ian.
18: I don't know if it was Monken's decision for him to announce Deshaun after that presser. I was shocked, stunned, blown away.
19: If he was out there and he was playing great and he was winning games, there wouldn't be any boom. For better or for worse, there ain't a ton of moralizing out there. It's about winning. It's about losing. It's about being great or sucking. Like, that's it. They're booing you because you haven't been good for them and they paid you all that money.
12: Game night.
18: I thought when he called out the fan base, that was him basically writing his ticket out of town, right? I thought that was him basically saying, hey, I'm going to do everything I can to get a pink slip.
2: Yeah, there's no way out of Cleveland, and he knows that.
13: Can we hear it again?
1: Deshaun Watson, QB1 now for the Cleveland Browns. 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Right now, SportsCenter all night. Speaking of quarterbacks in the spotlight, in Atlanta, Falcons quarterback Michael Penix Jr. cleared to practice fully. Head coach Kevin Stefanski said Penix will do 11-on-11 team periods for the first time since he underwent ACL surgery back in November. Now he's got to keep his eye on him.
20: Really no different than any player, just executing techniques and fundamentals on a given play. Again, the new part for Mike is just being in there in with a full offensive line, a full defensive line. But he's been in walkthrough huddles. He's been in 7-on-7. He's obviously gone through individuals. So this is a good, now that you know Mike is cleared, it's a good that he can start that process of getting back to 11-on-11. Listen, competition is near and dear to all of our hearts, and whether you're, you know, whatever the depth chart looks like, whatever that Matt puts out, you know, you're competing every single day. We do compete periods in practice. You're competing against yourself. That alarm clock goes off, and you're in a competition. You know, you're everything we do around this building is competing. So I know it's easy to say position battles and those type of things, but we're constantly competing, and that's not the focus for our guys. Our guys are pushing each other by showing up and putting in the work.
1: Atlanta coach Kevin Stefanski, now that he has Michael Penix Jr. cleared to practice. Speaking of back in practice, Christian McCaffrey with the Niners. He's been held out past couple of weeks, leading to quite a bit of speculation, whether it was contract related or not. McCaffrey saying it was just part of the plan.
3: Yeah, you know, obviously when you don't practice, you know, the way the media works now is firestorm. But, you know, this was kind of part of the plan from the jump, was to ramp up pretty big, get 9-10 practices in. Kind of come back down and then ramp back up so we're fresh for the duration. So, you know, our staff's done a great job of kind of coming up with specific plans. And, you know, again, I feel great. So, you know, feel fresh, and it's good to be back out there.
1: Speaking of ramping things up, Robert Saleh, new coach in Tennessee, trying to ramp up the offense there.
21: All the way across the board, in all three phases, we've got a lot of work to do. But we were close yesterday to having some really cool moments. But like I said, it's, you know, going back and watching the tape, what I felt during the game and what we saw during the game was verified by the tape. Cam was making good decisions. He was taking what the defense gave. Their best scheme is built to make you take checkdowns, make you put the ball down in front, and you got to rally, make a guy miss, and you got to grind out yards. But, you know, we had three opportunities on some deeper developing concepts that we were just off. But yeah, we've got work to do in all three phases.
1: And as for quarterback Cam Ward, what the offense needs to improve on?
22: I would say our biggest improvement is, you know, connecting on the play. We only get a certain amount of, you know, shots that we get to take each and every game because the defenses are so good. So when we get to play downfield, you know, myself and the receivers, we have to make the play. So I need to throw them, you know, catchable ball. They're going to do their job by, you know, attacking and making the play. So I think that's what's left for us. And once we do that, you know, we'll be a pretty solid offense.
1: Cam Ward trying to get that offense set for week number one. SportsCenter All Night, ESPN Radio.
23: Browns are waiving tight end Daquan Wright, who has an agreement in place to play for LSU if he clears waivers.
24: Once you go to the NFL, to me, you're in the NFL. You don't get the opportunity to come back. That means you're kicking somebody else off your team. I don't think that's fair to the players that worked all summer, all spring.
1: It's been an interesting situation. The Cleveland Browns waiving Wright, who has an agreement in place for the 2026 season to play for LSU. Wright, believed to be the first player to have an agreement to return to play in college. Although, says LSU coach Lane Kiffin,
25: I believe that my job is to LSU and the LSU people that hire me and the fans. In that if players are available to recruit and are made eligible, and this happens all the time around the country. This is not new that this happens. Normally they're individual cases, as you've seen through time. You have very significant quarterbacks last season and this coming season that were ineligible by the NCAA and made eligible by injunctions. So this is really not new. I just think some people aren't realizing how similar all the situations are because of that.
1: Technically correct. Lane Kiffin did say similar because, yes, we have had judges decide cases of eligibility. No, we have not had a player go from an NFL training camp back to college. ESPN insider Adam Schefter.
26: It's a transformational transaction.
27: Mm-hmm.
26: We have a tight end right now, Daquan Wright, who is on the verge of becoming the first player ever to go from an NFL training camp to playing college football in the same season. It's never happened. And there are a group of players right now where this also could be in play for, but he is the first one. And if he goes unclaimed on waivers with the NFL, which we'll know at 4 o'clock Eastern on Tuesday, he then would essentially follow through on the agreement he has with LSU to go from playing with the Cleveland Browns to playing for the LSU Tigers, where he would make more money playing college football than he would in the NFL. This is an example of the wild distorted, unusual, unprecedented times we're living in.
1: Got a lot of people shaking their heads, including Ohio State coach Ryan Day.
0: If there are teams that have some players out there who are cut from NFL rosters that are going to be on other teams, we have to at least consider it and look at it. Do I like anything about it? Absolutely not. But we got to do what's right for Ohio State. So it's sort of a day-to-day thing right now. And like anything, we're just going to try to adapt. But I think we would all agree, maybe not everybody, but that, you know, there has to be a certain point where your roster gets locked in. But whenever I heard that we were in a meeting and someone says, yeah, LSU just got a commitment from the Browns tight end, I said, we are certainly in a different world right now.
1: And he could make more in college by doing that. Moving atop their division, that's next. SportsCenter All Night continues. It's ESPN Radio.
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14: 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Back to the diamond. Twins haven't had much success on the road of late, but Monday facing the Athletics.
15: This ball hit high in the air for Kreidler. That ball is clobbered deep into the Sacramento night, headed for the clubhouse and gone. And welcome home, Ryan Kreidler, a moonshot off the top of the clubhouse. It's 3-1 Twins.
14: Twins getting out to the early start midway through the game. Fifth inning. They go on with 9-6 win. It's a three-run win. Treasure Island Baseball Network. Twins snapping a five-game road losing streak, had been tied for their second longest this season. Nationals pulling away from the Rockies.
16: The 1-2. Swing a long drive right field for Lyle. Back Moniak to the wall, and it is long gone. Up into the second deck, below the scoreboard, a three-run homer for Dalen Lyle. Nationals lead it 13-3
14: would be the final. Nationals Radio Network with the call as Washington snaps a four-game losing streak. Their 17th game this season where they've scored double digits. Most they've had in a season since 2019. They had 20 games that season. They have 17 this season as they beat Colorado, which suffers a seventh consecutive loss.
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6: Number four.
14: Giants with a 5-0 shutout of the Reds. 60% of that offense from one swing. KNBR.
17: 2-2 pitch. Swing. There's a shot deep into right center field. Into Triples Alley. Way back there. Adios! Atlanta! To the deepest part of the ballpark. Right next to the 415 side. A three-run homer. For Rafael Devers,
6: number three.
14: Red Sox win in Miami. A fourth straight come-from-behind win. WEEI.
18: Pitch is ripped into right field. That's extra bases for Siegler. White runs so well. He's around second. He's going to be waved home. Tony Siegler.
14: Mariners pound the White Sox in Chicago, but it wasn't just offense for Texas. 105.3 The Fan.
16: The 1-0. Swinging a drive deep out into right field. Nimmo going back on this one. At the wall, he leaps. And Nimmo makes the catch. Brandon Nimmo takes a two-run home run away from Andrew Benintendi. What a play by Nimmo to keep it a 2-0 ball game.
6: Number one.
14: Mariners top the Phillies. Cal Raleigh with three hits in the game. None of the three stay in the yard. Seattle Sports, 7:10 a.m.
16: The 3-1. Swung on. Crossed. Right field. Has he done it again? It is gone! Cal Raleigh, his first three-homer game of his career. He crushes a solo blast. It's 9-2 Mariners.
14: Mariners get the win. Raleigh with three hits. All three home runs. Also heard the Rangers win over the White Sox, getting that great defensive play. They also got some offense.
16: Well, here's Lankford, and he lifts one high into the air, deep left. And Tanachi going back. He's at the wall, and it is gone. Another rainbow home run for the Rangers for Wyatt, his 15th of the season. It comes with Lopez on board, and the Rangers are up now 11-2.
14: They go on to that 11-2 win. They move into first place in the American League West, having won four of their last five games. 11 runs is the most they've scored in a road game this season. Sports Center all night, ESPN Radio. Back to the NFL. Big news on Monday, Deshaun Watson being named the starter in Cleveland. That's for week one. Then we have others coming back to practice. Christian McCaffrey, Malik Nabers for the Giants. His coach, John Harbaugh.
2: Yeah, I just don't want to like make any kind of statements like that. I think it's reasonable to assume that. You know, those are all kind of things that you can assume. It's just based on watching the guy practice. But, you know, I know the only thing I know more than you guys know is that what the docs and the trainers tell me as far as his rehab. So, and that's doing well. He's doing really well with that. He's strong. He's in a good place. But how he gets through practice, how ready he is to play and protect himself is really based on practice.
14: See if he's ready to go in week number one. Niners activating George Kittle, ESPN's Adam Schefter.
3: Well, let's go back to last week because they were in Los Angeles for a joint scrimmage with the Chargers. And while they were there on Wednesday, George Kittle got a chance to go meet with the surgeon who performed the surgery on his torn Achilles, Dr. Neil Elitrosh. And from what I understand, it was a great meeting. George Kittle was ahead on all markers. He's in a great spot. This doesn't mean that he will play week one, but everything looks right now to be trending in the direction. He received a favorable report from Dr. Elitrosh. The Niners officially activated him yesterday. So the fact that the doctor seems to have been good with where he's at right now, when they've activated him, the way it's tracking right now makes it look like a distinct possibility that he's going to be on that field for that opening game against the Rams, which would be a very quick recovery from a torn Achilles. But right now, I think he's very pleased with where he's at. The doctor's pleased with where he's at, and the Niners are pleased with where he's at.
14: Speaking of injuries, we saw Ashton Jeanty taken off the field this weekend. Needed help to get off the field. Sprained ankle and not expected to be a major issue for the entire season. Well, straight ahead, how did we get to the decision that came down on Monday? Sports Center All Night continues. 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
22: 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The Phillies try to make it 10 in a row against the Mariners.
16: Down to 3-2. Swing and a drive deep to right field. Cal does it again. Goodbye, baseball.
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34: 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Record-setting night in the WNBA. That's straight ahead. SportsCenter All Night continues. 9 straight wins is what we'd seen from the Phillies over the past couple of weeks. That same time span,

0: 9-2 would be the final over the Phillies. Mariners snapping a four-game losing streak against the Phillies dating back to 2024. Cal Raleigh, 3-for-3. All three were homers. He now has 17 on the season. Three homers, driving in four of the nine runs. First career game with three homers. And first three-homer game by a Mariners player since Edgar Martinez did it in 1999. Raleigh entered Monday batting 159 on the season. His batting average was seventh worst entering a three-homer game by a player since 1900. He gets the three homers. Mariners get the win. Phillies get their nine-game win streak snapped. That nine-game streak had been the longest active win streak in Major League Baseball. In Miami, Red Sox trailed 2-1 in the seventh. They tied it up in the eighth. And then in the top of the ninth,
1: the pitch is ripped into right field. That's extra bases for Siegler. White runs so well. He's around second. He's going to be waved home. Tony Siegel puts the Red Sox ahead with an RBI triple. It is 3-2 in the ninth.
0: WEI with the call. They'd win it 4-2. The Red Sox fourth straight come from behind victory. 16th comeback win since the All-Star break. That's the most in baseball. Red Sox scoring a pair in the ninth to break that 2-2 tie. 69 ninth inning runs this season. That snaps a tie with the Braves and the Rockies for most in Major League Baseball. Red Sox get the 4-2 win on the road in Florida. Speaking of Florida, Rays and Tigers.
2: 1-1. Swung on and hit high in the air to fairly deep right field. Over and back and toward the wall, and watching it sail on out of here is the right fielder for the Tigers, Zach McKinstry. Jonathan Arondo with just his second homer in the last couple months. And it's his 16th of the year, and the Rays extend their lead to 4-1.
0: 620 WDAE, 4-1 the final for Tampa Bay as they beat the Tigers. Drew Rasmussen, six innings of three-hit balls, striking out five. He's earned the win in seven consecutive starts, longest streak of his career. The Tigers, meanwhile, suffering a sixth consecutive loss, their second six-game losing streak this season after losing eight straight back in the month of May. SportsCenter All Night, ESPN Radio.
3: Deshaun Watson named the starting quarterback of the Cleveland Browns.
4: Deshaun is going to start against Jacksonville, and ultimately felt like Deshaun gave us the best chance to move the ball and score points.
5: This is what I've been working for 2 years.
6: I am shocked. I feel awful for the fans of the Cleveland Browns.
0: Still another week of preseason to go, but the NFL regular season is right around the corner. Looking back just about 16 months ago, this is what we heard from Browns owner Jimmy Haslam about Cleveland's quarterback situation.
7: Well, I mean, let's address the elephant in the room. You know, we took a big swing and miss with Deshaun. We thought we had the quarterback. We didn't. And we gave up a lot of draft picks to get him. So we've got to dig ourselves out of that hole.
8: Shouldn't they be held accountable for that decision?
7: I've said this, I think, numerous times. The Deshaun Watson was an entire organization decision, and it ends with D&I. So, you know, hold us accountable.
0: That was a year ago March. Now, Deshaun Watson is the Browns starter. Todd Monken, the head coach, making the decision known on Monday.
4: Deshaun is going to start against Jacksonville. Took in the full body of work over the course of offseason to training camp to the games, the joint practice, and ultimately felt like to start the season on the road, Deshaun gave us the best chance to move the ball and score points. I mean, that's really what it's about. And felt that way going into the last game, but wasn't sure, and after we talked as a staff, and after we re-looked at everything, we're going to go that direction.
0: Todd Monken saying that's what it was about. What he says it wasn't about was Watson ripping the Cleveland fans who booed him this past weekend.
4: Absolutely not. Zero. There was nothing to do with that. I mean, ultimately, the fans want us to win. I mean, ultimately, put a good product on the field. That's really what they want. And so that's our job as coaches, why we're hired, to try and put the best product on the field. And when we don't, then I understand their frustration. But ultimately, they don't decide who plays. I mean, who would I be if I let someone outside of the building decide who plays?
0: Deshaun Watson, named the starter for the Cleveland Browns, ESPN analyst Dan Orlovsky.

0: I'm shocked. If this was just a football decision, just football, and I haven't seen every day of practice, I would probably say coin flip, 50-50, start the guy you want. Doesn't really like matter to me. After the Saturday's press conference, I'm shocked that they did this to the Cleveland fans. I've said if I was a Cleveland fan and Deshaun's still starting week three, I would not go to the game because of the interaction that we saw.
1: What?
0: I've had a buddy text me saying, this is smart by the Browns. They'll go 0-2. Deshaun will struggle, and all of a sudden, Shador gets named the starting quarterback for the week three game, which is their home opener, and he's the hero.
2: Bingo.
0: I only know him as a coach. I've spent some time with him just because of games. I mean, he is a all ball, all the time, high-level competitor, maniac. I don't know him as a guy, so I can't comment on him like that, but I don't think that he would sign up for that.
3: Browns play their first two games on the road. Deshaun Watson named the starter to start the season. Todd Monken says, though, it will not be week to week. ESPN Browns reporter Daniel Oyefuse.
4: As you heard Todd Monken say, he took in the full body of work when naming a starting quarterback. But one factor in particular that played a big role in his decision was starting the first two games of the season on the road in the pre-snap operation. I've watched Todd Monken this summer hound his offense about getting in and out of the huddle quickly, cadence from the quarterback, making the right checks. And that really hints at the experience of Watson, a 9-year veteran. Now, the last time we saw Watson on the field, he struggled on Saturday in the second half against the Bills. But Monken said that he does not anticipate the quarterback decision will be a week-to-week thing. He said that we anticipate Watson will play better or we wouldn't be starting him.
5: Okay, keep in mind, this decision comes 2 days after Watson was booed by Browns fans during Cleveland's preseason game against the Bills. His response caused quite a buzz afterwards. Been a PR nightmare over the last 48 hours. Daniel, what are the Browns and Watson saying after those post-game comments?
4: Yeah, well, when we spoke to Todd Monken the day after, he kind of previewed this decision, he said that those comments would not play a role in who he picked to be the starting quarterback. And on Monday today, Watson walked back those comments. He actually opened up his press conference saying that the emotions got the best of him. He didn't mean to come at the fan base, and that he understands their frustrations after 4 years of injuries and poor play. Now, we won't see Watson and the starting offense in the preseason finale on Thursday at home against the Patriots. But the next time we would see him would be week three against the Panthers. That response will be very interesting. For now, he said he's not focused on that. He said as long as I'm playing winning good football, everything else will work out.
3: A lot of the reaction stemming from the reaction to the boos that Deshaun Watson heard this weekend earlier on ESPN Radio, or Kimberly Martin.
6: I remember going to training camp. I remember going to those practices, offseason practices, and fans were wearing the forger, were excited about him being there. Honestly, they disregarded the legal issues. They were like, we have a franchise guy now. So for him to say it's personal, the issue really is his play has not been good. And it's not just this preseason game. And for him to say it's personal is where I was a little befuddled, because I have been there when these fans have cheered him and was there when they were excited that he was their guy. So if he had not gotten hurt, or if he had just played well in the games where he was playing, this would have been a non-issue.
3: And now he's the starting quarterback. The move by the Browns on Monday met with a variety of reactions. Some say they assumed it's how the Browns would do it. Many say they're stunned, especially after what happened over the weekend. ESPN analyst Mina Kimes.
7: It's been years since the trade happened, since 27 allegations of sexual harassment and assault came out. In that time frame, the fact that he has still not developed the ability to talk about this, he talked about personal issues and not show any sense of contrition or acceptance or growth, quite frankly, was pretty jarring to see. As far as the football side of it go, I agree with your assessment. I mean, I've watched every snap Watson has played since becoming a Brown, before the injury and now in the preseason, and he is a shell of the quarterback he was early in his career. I think if I had to just isolate the one thing that stands out, it's an unwillingness or hesitation to push the ball downfield that stands in such stark contrast to who he was. And frankly, it puts a cap on this offense. Even if they feel the operation is cleaner and he'll play on time more so than Shador, it's not been exciting with this quarterback.
3: And he is the starter now to go into the 2026 season, ESPN analyst Field Yates.
8: The only explanation that I can think of is that if the Browns started Shador Sanders in week one and he struggled early, there would be maybe some level of pressure to hand the keys over to Deshaun Watson, see if he could spark the offense and get things on track. Now that Deshaun Watson's been named the Week 1 starter, he'll play until things don't go well. I anticipate that will be very early this season, and the Browns at that point can then play Shedeur Sanders and not have to worry about the court of public opinion because they've already been through the door that is Deshaun Watson. To me, though, the much more important takeaway here is the Browns right now have told us they don't have their quarterback of the future on their roster. Mm-hmm. Because it's not Deshaun Watson, we all know that. And if it were Shedeur Sanders, he'd be their Week 1 starter. Browns, equipped with 2 first-round picks next year, will be doing a lot of scouting in what could be one of the deepest quarterback classes that we've had, at least since that 2024 year when Caleb Williams, Jaden Daniels, and Drake May went 1-2.
3: Deshaun Watson's last NFL game, October of 2024, 693 days ago. Week 3 will be the Browns opener at home. That one will be against Carolina after Cleveland opens with 2 on the road. SportsCenter all night, ESPN Radio, WNBA action, and it was a record-setting night. Angel Reese breaks the WNBA single-game rebounding record with 26 as the Dream beat the Sparks 78-71. Reese had 11 points, career-high 26 rebounds. That's the single-game record for rebounds in the WNBA. 458 rebounds this season. That sets the single-season record for rebounds. She passes Asia Wilson's 451, which was set 2 years ago. For Angel Reese, 27th double-double this season, and the Dream get the win over the Sparks, who had 27 in the loss for Nneka Ogwumike. Meanwhile, marquee match between the Valkyries and the Lynx.
1: Still plenty of basketball in this game. Williams to Zandalasini. 3 to shoot. Zandalasini puts it on the deck. Gets it off in time. Oh! It's Chechi's night!
3: Saw it on USA Network. Valkyries, an 80-66 win over the Lynx. Lynx with a season low 66 points. Valkyries get their first win against the Lynx in franchise history. After the game, Cecilia Vandalasini.
2: Chechi, that was such an intense battle. What did it take for this group to hold off the Minnesota Lynx in this game?
9: Yeah, I think today our mentality was on point. We wanted to, you know, come back since the last 2 games. We have a little bit of time, so we wanted to execute. We really wanted this game to be, you know, on our side, and I think we did a great job on the game plan, energy, effort. So I'm really proud of this one.
2: Chechi, what about your mentality personally? We know you have a lot of memories in this building. Just what was your approach? What's your mentality coming into tonight?
9: Yeah, I mean, of course, Minnesota is a special place for me. And when you come here as an opponent, you want to win. Yeah, also because it's the toughest score on the W right now in this arena. They're the number one team, so you always want to beat them. And, you know, towards the playoff, we want to make sure we mark those details and get the job done.
2: What is it about this group that defensively you hold a team like Minnesota to just 66 points?
9: Yeah, as I said, today it was a team effort. Everybody stepped up. I think we executed really well our game plan, which was key. Everybody on the same page. And again, big team effort.
2: Chechi, congrats on the win. Thanks.
9: Thank you.
3: Valkyries get their first win against the Lynx in franchise history. Lynx, as you heard, held to 66 points, lowest this season. First game this season under 77. Minnesota snapping a 6-game win streak with the loss to the Valkyries. Record tying day in Williamsport. That's next. 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
3: 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Starting quarterback news hitting us on Monday. Yes, there's the Cleveland Browns. Also, the Florida Gators. That job goes to transfer Aaron Filo. He's been named the starting quarterback for the Gators as they go into the season. He transferred from Georgia Tech, and he will get the start against Florida Atlantic September 5th. ESPN analyst Sam Acho.
30: I expect a clean operation, but the one thing I do want to see improve from Aaron Filo is just to protect the football. In the limited reps that he had last year at Georgia Tech behind Haynes Kings, there was a couple, you saw interception, you saw fumble. And of course, some of those reps were behind, in a tough situation, maybe not playing with the ones per se, but with the John Summerall coach team, with his defensive background, defensive mind, the focus has to be on protecting the rock. So yes, getting the right play. Yes, audible, kill, all those things. But you have to be better with the football, specifically in the pocket, if you're Aaron Filo for this Florida team.
3: He started for Georgia Tech against Gardner Webb last year, appeared in three games as the backup, played well in the game against an FCS opponent, completed 75% of his passes, 373 yards, threw both a touchdown and an interception. Now the starting quarterback for the Florida Gators. In Williamsport, among the action that we saw on Monday, Alabama, a 6-5 come-from-behind win over Pennsylvania in seven innings. Alabama walking it off. Largest comeback win at the Little League Baseball World Series in their state's history. They trailed 5-0 after the top of the third inning. They rallied to win it 6-5 in seven. They tied the game in the bottom of the third inning. All five runs scoring with two outs. They wind up walking it off. Kenley Rasmus took to the mound in relief. Six strikeouts, two hits allowed in 4 2/3 innings of relief. 14 strikeouts for her now at the Little League World Series this year. That's tied for the most by a girl all time. She ties Monet Davis from 2014.
31: I'm feeling so excited, and I just
0: I don't even know what to say because I just love this game and I just want to keep winning.
1: What can you say about your catcher, the performance he had, not only obviously at the plate at the last at bat, but also just helping you throughout this game?
0: Oh, I'm so grateful for him, and I couldn't be here without him.
2: You know, after the game, he talked with Jeff Sims, and he said it was the energy in the dugout and Coach Gus that helped you guys through that moment. When you were down 5-0, that is not a small lead to come back from. So when you were down in that moment, what was going through your mind?
0: I just was thinking, like, I know we can do it. We've done it before. And I just believed in us, and I knew we could keep the energy and win this game.
1: Your Uncle Case comes in and hands you the ball when you're down 5-0. He says this. I want you to take a listen to it because our viewers got to listen to this little speech he gave.
4: How you feeling? You feeling no? Freaking A. Well, thank God we got Kenley Rasmus. Give me the ball, man. Your ball.
1: Thank God we got Kenley Ratzer. So when you hear that and that ball is handed to you, what goes through your mind, Kenley?
0: I wanted the ball this whole game, but unfortunately I didn't get it. And I just, when that moment came, I just knew I had to be locked into the game and throw strikes.
1: Your uncle and your pops, Corey, on the team's coaching staff, their experience in the major leagues, how does that help you in situations that get as, you know, ramped up as the one you walked into?
0: They've influenced me so much, and they've taught me everything I know, and I couldn't be here without them.
3: Kenley Rasmus with another half dozen strikeouts in relief in the come-from-behind win for Alabama on Monday. 14 total strikeouts at the Little League World Series thus far. Her dad, former big leaguer Corey Rasmus, he pitched in 84 major league games for the Braves and Angels. She's the niece of former major leaguer Colby Rasmus. Speaking of Major League Baseball, Cubs and Diamondbacks.
5: Here comes the 1-0 to Conforto. He hits a high drive, deep right field. Get out the tape measure, long gone. Michael Conforto, a two-run homer. Cubs lead 4-0. And now the 1-1. Drilled in the air to left, deep. Back goes Kepler to the wall. Gone! Home run for Carson Kelly. The bottom of the order goes back to back. And the Cubs now lead 5-0.
3: Cubs go on to a 7-0 win over the Diamondbacks. Cubs' fourth straight win over the Diamondbacks all this season. Tied for the team's second longest win streak against Arizona in series history. Back-to-back homers in the sixth, third time with back-to-back homers this month. That's the most in Major League Baseball. San Francisco Giants getting multiple runs with one swing.
5: 2-2 pitch. Swing. There's a shot deep into right center field, into Triples Alley, way back there. Adios! Pelota! To the deepest part of the ballpark, right next to the 415 side. A three-run homer for Rafael Devers.
3: John Miller, KNBR, Devers with that three-run homer in the second inning. The Giants snapping a four-game losing streak with a 5-0 shutout of the Reds. Jason Foley works an inning and a third for the win. After Carson Wisenhunt left in the third inning with pain in his pitching elbow. He was coming off an outing where he gave up a career-worst 7 runs and 9 hits over 4 innings. He'll have an MRI on Tuesday. San Francisco, though, gets the 5-0 shutout of the Reds. Giants began the game with 4 straight hits off Chase Burns, who falls to 14-3 with the loss. Reds, meanwhile, shut out for the 14th time this season. That's tied for the most in Major League Baseball this season. Guardians a 4-2 win over the Angels. Cleveland with the win, moving a half game ahead of the Astros for the third and final wild card spot in the American League. For Cleveland, it's their 5th consecutive win, second longest win streak they've had this season. They won 7 straight in mid-May. Well, coming up, the decision's been made in Cleveland. Is it the right one? Certainly came with controversy. That's next. SportsCenter All Night continues. It's ESPN Radio.
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1: Cal Raleigh, three homers in the Mariners' win over the Phillies, who have their nine-game win streak come to an end. Angel Reese with a WNBA record, 26 rebounds in Atlanta's win over the LA Sparks. Browns sparked some controversy, naming Deshaun Watson as their starter.
2: Deshaun Watson named the starting quarterback of the Cleveland Browns.
3: Deshaun is going to start against Jacksonville. Took in the full body of work and ultimately felt like Deshaun gave us the best chance to move the ball and score points.
4: This is what I've been working for 2 years, is to be able to show that capable of being a starter for one of the 32 organizations in this league.
5: I'm not saying it makes sense. I'm not saying this is what I would do, but I am not surprised, as other people are, that Deshaun is the best.
6: I am shocked. I feel awful for the fans of the Cleveland Browns.
1: A lot of eye-popping reactions to Deshaun Watson being named the starting quarterback in Cleveland on the This Is Football podcast. Host Kevin Clark.
7: I think pathetic is an all-encompassing phrase that I would use for all of this stuff. And Deshaun Watson's wrong about one thing. He's wrong about a lot of things, but he's wrong about one thing in this clip. It's not personal. It's business. It's performance-based. They boo him because he's an avatar for the worst trade in NFL history, the worst contract in NFL history, the fact that Cleveland fans have seen a lot of bad quarterback play, and even in that context, he's among the worst. He is among the worst. For a starting job, I would have gone Shadur first, trade second, somebody like Todd Monken's former quarterback, Stetson Bennett, maybe somebody like that. Third would be Dylan Gabriel. Fourth would be Dan Orlovsky. Fifth would be Bernie Kosar. Sixth would be Deshaun Watson. Okay, maybe you got
8: I'm
7: you and Bernie. You and Bernie could do a little quarterback competition. I'd rather have that than Deshaun Watson starting just for the Cleveland fans. Cleveland fans, as you said, Dan, deserve better.
1: Browns coach Todd Monken saying Monday Deshaun Watson is the starter for week one, but then added it won't be week to week. The Browns play their first two games on the road before playing at home in week three. ESPN's David Dennis Jr.
9: You got to make the owners listen to you. Don't go to those games. Don't go to the games. The booze didn't work. Don't go. There should be a total blackout in Cleveland if he's there in week three and that dude is starting. Don't go to the games. Because you want to talk about, like, if you are saying that the Cleveland Browns, the reason that we are keeping Deshaun Watson is for monetary reasons, because we want to our $46 million investment or whatever, the $87 million cap hit that would happen for the next 2 years is too much to bear. Well, how about you face a little bit of financial pressure from the fans? We not showing up.
1: Browns play at home in week three. Will Watson be the quarterback at that point? Aaron Goldhammer from ESPN Cleveland.
10: If I had to guess, here's how this is going to go. Watson's going to stink the first 2 weeks. Mm-hmm. They'll make the change to Shadur by the time they come home for the third game. It's mm-hmm. a godsend for the Browns that the first two games are on the road, and they're not going to let Watson, I don't think, even on the sidelines for Thursday night against the Patriots in the preseason finale. So wow. I don't know that Watson will start a home game this year unless he gets off to a good start, which, I mean, I just don't think that's within the realm of realistic possibility.
1: And then, either way, there's going to be a lot of talk about it. If you're the coach, if you're Todd Monken, there may be distractions involved. ESPN analyst Herm Edwards.
11: Well, win. If you win, it's not a distraction, right?
12: It won't be.
11: Yeah. But if you don't win, then you got problems, because then they'll be talking about, well, do we need to make a change at the quarterback? And if that's the situation, then that'll take place. And if Shadur can't win games, then there's seven quarterbacks coming out this year out of college football, and they'll draft one. You know, the Cleveland's been a mess, okay? Yeah. And they brought a little bit of this on their own. They signed him to this big deal, Deshaun. And, you know, I look at the situation that happened in Seattle with Russell Wilson. They just did it and said, hey, man, we're going to move on. And let Russell Wilson go. They owed him 25. And let him go. Yeah. Let him walk.
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8: For you to say that the fans are disrespectful, quite frankly, is audacity on a level that I didn't even know existed. The fans were put in an impossible position. Cleveland Browns fans are incredibly loyal. They love their city. They love this franchise. It's an emotional conundrum for you to have to abandon that because the team elected to push their morals to the side and bring this guy in because they thought that he would be good at football. When he wasn't good at football at all, they have every right to let him and let this organization know how they feel. And I can't believe he's delusional enough to get in front of a podium and somehow think it's their fault.
0: Mike Senior, Mike Junior, the Golics.
2: If you're Todd Monken, you're coming into this situation saying, I'm not trying to end up like everyone else. And so I'm going to come in and give the best decision that I think helps me and helps this staff keep our jobs. Because organizationally, this is the most antagonistic decision you could make for your fan base possible. Where you got two quarterbacks that are kind of close and you pick the one that's been the albatross around your franchise's neck in so many ways since he stepped foot on campus.
12: If it's close, I would go with Shedeur Sanders. See what you have in Shedeur. With the quarterback class coming out next year, see what Shedeur can bring. We know he went in the fifth round. We know he's a better talent than the fifth round. I would have started him. Without question, I would have started him to see what you had.
0: The Rich Eisen Show.
10: Competition, sure. But there is a thumb on the scale for Deshaun Watson because the Browns want to see if he has anything from 2019 left in him. They want to see if that guy that they acquired, is that guy still in there? And it doesn't really matter how much Shedeur is being a professional and showing up and showing out in any practices or preseason games. It's going to be him. And after this weekend and what happened this weekend, I could not be more sure of what I heard back in the spring and throughout was the truth.
0: Matt Jones, Myron Metcalf, they are Matt and Myron.
14: There were people on Saturday who thought he might get cut from the team, and today he's named the starter in Cleveland.
15: My problem with the battle is, this ain't Steve Young, Joe Montana. You know, Shedeur Sanders, I think, clearly hasn't done enough in Todd Monken's eyes to really separate himself. So you start with the veteran. That doesn't mean Deshaun Watson is going to finish the season as a starter, but I can understand why you put him in a position on the road to be the guy.
0: Freddie and Harry.
16: Maybe the Cleveland Browns are doing their tanking because the guy that they want to be a starting quarterback is not on their roster right now. The Cleveland Browns are banking on someone in next year's draft that's going to be a first-round pick. The Cleveland Browns want Deshaun Watson to be a starting quarterback, playing bad enough where they'll be in a position with two first-round picks that they can get the guy they really want.
0: Amber and Ian.
17: I don't know if it was Monken's decision. For him to announce Deshaun after that presser, I was shocked, stunned, blown away.
18: If he was out there and he was playing great and he was winning games, there wouldn't be any boom. For better or for worse, there ain't a ton of moralizing out there. It's about winning. It's about losing. It's about being great or sucking. Like, that's it. They're booing you because you haven't been good for them and they paid you all that money.
0: Game night.
19: I thought when he called out the fan base, that was him basically writing his ticket out of town, right? I thought that was him basically saying, hey, I'm going to do everything I can to get a pink slip.
2: Yeah, there's no way out of Cleveland, and he knows that.
13: Can we hear it again?
1: Deshaun Watson, QB1 now for the Cleveland Browns. 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Right now, SportsCenter all night. Speaking of quarterbacks in the spotlight, in Atlanta, Falcons quarterback Michael Penix Jr. cleared to practice fully. Head coach Kevin Stefanski said Penix will do 11-on-11 team periods for the first time since he underwent ACL surgery back in November. Now he's got to keep his eye on him.
20: Really no different than any player, just executing techniques and fundamentals on a given play. Again, the new part for Mike is just being in there in with that full offensive line, a full defensive line. But he's been in walkthrough huddles. He's been in 7-on-7. He's obviously gone through individual. So this is a good, now that you know Mike is cleared, it's a good that he can start that process of getting back to 11-on-11. Listen, competition is near and dear to all of our hearts, and whether you're, you know, whatever the depth chart looks like, whatever that Matt puts out, you know, you're competing every single day. We do compete periods in practice. You're competing against yourself. That alarm clock goes off, and you're in a competition. You know, you're everything we do around this building is competing. So I know it's easy to say position battles and those type of things, but we're constantly competing, and that's not the focus for our guys. Our guys are pushing each other by showing up and putting in the work.
1: Atlanta coach Kevin Stefanski, now that he has Michael Penix Jr. cleared to practice. Speaking of back at practice, Christian McCaffrey with the Niners. He'd been held out past couple of weeks, leading to quite a bit of speculation, whether it was contract related or not. McCaffrey saying it was just part of the plan.
3: Yeah, you know, obviously when you don't practice, you know, the way the media works now is firestorm. But, you know, this was kind of part of the plan from the jump, was to ramp up pretty big, get 9-10 practices in. Kind of come back down and then ramp back up so we're fresh for the duration. So, you know, our staff's done a great job of kind of coming up with specific plans. And, you know, again, I feel great. So, you know, feel fresh, and it's good to be back out there.
1: Speaking of ramping things up, Robert Saleh, new coach in Tennessee, trying to ramp up the offense there.
21: All the way across the board, in all three phases, we've got a lot of work to do. But we were close yesterday to having some really cool moments. But like I said, it's, you know, going back and watching the tape, what I felt during the game and what we saw during the game was verified by the tape. Cam was making good decisions. He was taking what the defense gave. Their best scheme is built to make you take checkdowns, make you put the ball down in front, and you got to rally, make a guy miss, and you got to grind out yards. But, you know, we had three opportunities on some deeper developing concepts that we were just off. But yeah, we've got work to do in all three phases.
1: And as for quarterback Cam Ward, what the offense needs to improve on?
22: I would say our biggest improvement is, you know, connecting on the play. We only get a certain amount of, you know, shots that we get to take each and every game because the defenses are so good. So when we get the play downfield, you know, myself and the receivers, we have to make the play. So I need to throw them, you know, catchable ball. They're going to do their job by, you know, attacking and making the play. So I think that's what's left for us. And once we do that, you know, we'll be a pretty solid offense.
1: Cam Ward trying to get that offense set for week number one. SportsCenter all night, ESPN Radio.
23: Browns are waiving tight end Daquan Wright, who has an agreement in place to play for LSU if he clears waivers.
24: Once you go to the NFL, to me, you're in the NFL. You don't get the opportunity to come back. That means you're kicking somebody else off your team. I think that's fair to the players that worked all summer, all spring.
1: It's been an interesting situation. The Cleveland Browns waiving Wright, who has an agreement in place for the 2026 season to play for LSU. Wright, believed to be the first player to have an agreement to return to play in college. Although, says LSU coach Lane Kiffin,
25: I believe that my job is to LSU and the LSU people that hire me and the fans. In that if players are available to recruit and are made eligible, and this happens all the time around the country. This is not new that this happens. Normally they're individual cases, as you've seen through time. You have very significant quarterbacks last season and this coming season that were ineligible by the NCAA and made eligible by injunctions. So this is really not new. I just think some people aren't realizing how similar all the situations are because of that.
1: Technically correct. Lane Kiffin did say similar because, yes, we have had judges decide cases of eligibility. No, we have not had a player go from an NFL training camp back to college. ESPN insider Adam Schefter.
26: It's a transformational transaction.
27: Mm-hmm.
26: We have a tight end right now, Daquan Wright, who is on the verge of becoming the first player ever to go from an NFL training camp to playing college football in the same season. It's never happened. And there are a group of players right now where this also could be in play for, but he is the first one. And if he goes unclaimed on waivers with the NFL, which we'll know at 4 o'clock Eastern on Tuesday, he then would essentially follow through on the agreement he has with LSU to go from playing with the Cleveland Browns to playing for the LSU Tigers, where he would make more money playing college football than he would in the NFL. This is an example of the wild distorted, unusual, unprecedented times we're living in.
1: Got a lot of people shaking their heads, including Ohio State coach Ryan Day.
4: If there are teams that have some players out there who are cut from NFL rosters that are going to be on other teams, we have to at least consider it and look at it. Do I like anything about it? Absolutely not. But we got to do what's right for Ohio State. So it's sort of a day-to-day thing right now. And like anything, we're just going to try to adapt. But I think we would all agree, maybe not everybody, but that, you know, there has to be a certain point where your roster gets locked in. But whenever I heard that we were in a meeting and someone says, yeah, LSU just got a commitment from the Browns tight end, I said, we are certainly in a different world right now.
1: And he could make more in college by doing that. Moving atop their division, that's next. SportsCenter All Night continues. It's ESPN Radio.
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1: 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Back to the Diamond. Twins haven't had much success on the road of late, but Monday facing the Athletics.
2: This ball hit high in the air for Kreidler. That ball is clobbered deep into the Sacramento night, headed for the clubhouse and gone. And welcome home, Ryan Kreidler, a moonshot off the top of the clubhouse. It's 3-1 Twins.
1: Twins getting out to the early start midway through the game. Fifth inning. They go on with 9-6 win. It's a three-run win. Treasure Island Baseball Network. Twins snapping a five-game road losing streak, had been tied for their second longest this season. Nationals pulling away from the Rockies.
3: The 1-2. Swing a long drive right field for Lyle. Back Moniak to the wall, and it is long gone. Up into the second deck, below the scoreboard, a three-run homer for Dalen Lyle. Nationals lead it 13-3
1: would be the final. Nationals Radio Network with the call as Washington snaps a four-game losing streak. Their 17th game this season where they've scored double digits. Most they've had in a season since 2019. They had 20 games that season. They have 17 this season as they beat Colorado, which suffers a seventh consecutive loss.
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0: Number four.
1: Giants with a 5-0 shutout of the Reds. 60% of that offense from one swing. KNBR.
5: 2-2 pitch. Swing. There's a shot. Deep into right center field. Into Triples Alley. Way back there. Adios. Atlanta. To the deepest part of the ballpark. Right next to the 415 side. A three-run homer. For Rafael Devers,
0: number three.
1: Red Sox win in Miami. A fourth straight come-from-behind win. WEEI.
6: It's his ripped into right field. That's extra bases for Siegler. White runs so well. He's around second. He's going to be with home. Tony Seagull puts the Red Sox ahead with an RBI triple. It is 3-2 in the ninth.
0: Number two.
1: Rangers pound the White Sox in Chicago, but it wasn't just offense for Texas. 105-3, the fan.
7: The 1-0. Swing and a drive deep out into right field. Nimmo going back on this one at the wall. He leaps, and Nimmo makes the catch. Brandon Nimmo takes a two-run home run away from Andrew Benintendi. What a play by Nimmo to keep it a 2-0 ball game.
0: Number one.
1: Mariners top the Phillies. Cal Raleigh with three hits in the game. None of the three stay in the yard. Seattle Sports, 7:10 a.m.
8: The 3-1. Swung on. Crossed. Right field. Has he done it again? It is gone! Cal Raleigh, his first three-homer game of his career. He crushes a solo blast. It's 9-2 Mariners.
1: Mariners get the win. Raleigh with three hits. All three home runs. Also heard the Rangers win over the White Sox, getting that great defensive play. They also got some offense.
7: Well, here's Lankford, and he lifts one high into the air, deep left. And Tanachi going back. He's at the wall, and it is gone. Another rainbow home run for the Rangers for Wyatt, his 15th of the season. It comes with Lopez on board, and the Rangers are up now 11-2.
1: They go on to that 11-2 win. They move into first place in the American League West, having won four of their last five games. 11 runs is the most they've scored in a road game this season. SportsCenter All Night, ESPN Radio. Back to the NFL. Big news on Monday. Deshaun Watson being named the starter in Cleveland. That's for week one. Then we have others coming back to practice. Christian McCaffrey. Malik Nabers for the Giants. His coach, John Harbaugh.
9: Yeah, I just don't want to like make any kind of statements like that. I think it's reasonable to assume that. You know, those are all the kind of things that you can assume. It's just based on watching the guy practice. But, you know, I know the only thing I know more than you guys know is that what the docs and the trainers tell me as far as his rehab. So, and that's doing well. He's doing really well with that. He's strong. He's in a good place. But how he gets through practice, how ready he is to play and protect himself is really based on practice.
1: See if he's ready to go in week number one. Niners activating George Kittle. ESPN's Adam Schefter.
10: Well, let's go back to last week because they were in Los Angeles for a joint scrimmage with the Chargers. And while they were there on Wednesday, George Kittle got a chance to go meet with the surgeon who performed the surgery on his torn Achilles, Dr. Neil Elitrosh. And from what I understand, it was a great meeting. George Kittle was ahead on all markers. He's in a great spot. This doesn't mean that he will play week one, but everything looks right now to be trending in the direction. He received a favorable report from Dr. Elitrosh. The Niners officially activated him yesterday. So the fact that the doctor seems to have been good with where he's at right now, when they've activated him, the way it's tracking right now makes it look like a distinct possibility that he's going to be on that field for that opening game against the Rams, which would be a very quick recovery from a torn Achilles. But right now, I think he's very pleased with where he's at. The doctor's pleased with where he's at, and the Niners are pleased with where he's at.
1: Speaking of injuries, we saw Ashton Jeanty taken off the field this weekend. Needed help to get off the field. Sprained ankle and not expected to be a major issue for the entire season. Well, straight ahead, how did we get to the decision that came down on Monday? SportsCenter All Night continues. It's ESPN Radio.
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0: 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Phillies try to make it 10 in a row against the Mariners.
21: Now the 3-2. Swing and drive deep to right field. Cal does it again. Goodbye, baseball.
0: A starter has been named in Cleveland.
22: After the Saturday's press conference, I'm shocked that they did this to the Cleveland fans.
0: The Lynx look to win their 7th in a row against the Valkyries.
23: Miles turns the corner. 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
24: There's a lot of people trying to do the same thing. 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
1: 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Record-setting night in the WNBA. That's straight ahead. SportsCenter All Night continues. 9 straight wins is what we'd seen from the Phillies over the past couple of weeks. That same time span also saw the Mariners on the wrong side of a couple of blowout losses. But Monday in Seattle, tables seem to be turned, thanks in large part to one particular bat.
21: Now the 3-2. Swing and a drive deep to right field. Cal does it again. Goodbye, baseball. Into the lower deck and right. What a night for the big dumper. Cal rounds second, taking a tour around the bases. His 15th home run of the year in the first. Home run number 16 here in the bottom of the fifth inning. And the Mariners now lead the Phillies 7-2. And what a night for Cal Raleigh.
25: The 3-1. Swung on. Crushed. Right field. Has he done it again?

0: 1999. Raleigh entered Monday batting 159 on the season. His batting average was seventh worst, entering a three-homer game by a player since 1900. He gets the three homers. Mariners get the win. Phillies get their nine-game win streak snapped. That nine-game streak had been the longest active win streak in Major League Baseball. In Miami, Red Sox trailed 2-1 in the seventh. They tied it up in the eighth. And then at the top of the ninth,
1: the pitch is ripped into right field. That's extra bases for Siegler. White runs so well. He's around second. He's going to be waved home. Tony Seagull puts the Red Sox ahead with an RBI triple. It is 3-2 in the ninth.
0: WEEI with the call. They'd win it 4-2. The Red Sox fourth straight come from behind victory. 16th comeback win since the All-Star break. That's the most in baseball. Red Sox scoring a pair in the ninth to break that 2-2 tie. 69 ninth inning runs this season. That snaps a tie with the Braves and the Rockies for most in Major League Baseball. Red Sox get the 4-2 win on the road in Florida. Speaking of Florida, Rays and Tigers.
2: 1-1. Swung on and hit high in the air to fairly deep right field. Over and back and toward the wall, and watching it sail on out of here is the right fielder for the Tigers, Zach McKinstry. Jonathan Aranda with just his second homer in the last couple months. And it's his 16th of the year, and the Rays extend their lead to 4-1.
0: 620 WDAE, 4-1 the final for Tampa Bay as they beat the Tigers. Drew Rasmussen, six innings of three-hit balls, striking out five. He's earned the win in seven consecutive starts, longest streak of his career. The Tigers, meanwhile, suffering a sixth consecutive loss, their second six-game losing streak this season after losing eight straight back in the month of May. SportsCenter All Night, ESPN Radio.
3: Deshaun Watson named the starting quarterback of the Cleveland Browns.
4: Deshaun is going to start against Jacksonville, and ultimately felt like Deshaun gave us the best chance to move the ball and score points.
5: This is what I've been working for 2 years.
6: I am shocked. I feel awful for the fans of the Cleveland Browns.
0: Still another week of preseason to go, but the NFL regular season is right around the corner. Looking back just about 16 months ago, this is what we heard from Browns owner Jimmy Haslam about Cleveland's quarterback situation.
7: Well, I mean, let's address the elephant in the room. You know, we took a big swing and miss with Deshaun. We thought we had the quarterback. We didn't. And we gave up a lot of draft picks to get him. So we've got to dig ourselves out of that hole.
8: Shouldn't they be held accountable for that decision?
7: Listen, I've said this, I think, numerous times. The Deshaun Watson was an entire organization decision, and it ends with D&I. So, you know, hold us accountable.
0: That was a year ago, March. Now, Deshaun Watson is the Browns' starter. Todd Monken, the head coach, making the decision known on Monday.
4: Deshaun is going to start against Jacksonville. Took in the full body of work over the course of offseason to training camp to the games, the joint practice, and ultimately felt like to start the season on the road, Deshaun gave us the best chance to move the ball and score points. I mean, that's really what it's about. And felt that way going in the last game, but wasn't sure, and after we talked as a staff and after we re-looked at everything, we're going to go that direction.
0: Todd Monken saying that's what it was about. What he says it wasn't about was Watson ripping the Cleveland fans who booed him this past weekend.
4: Absolutely not. Zero. There was nothing to do with that. I mean, ultimately, the fans want us to win. I mean, ultimately, put a good product on the field. That's really what they want. And so that's our job as coaches, why we're hired, to try and put the best product on the field. And when we don't, then I understand their frustration. But ultimately, they don't decide who plays. I mean, who would I be if I let someone outside of the building decide who plays?
0: Deshaun Watson, named the starter for the Cleveland Browns, ESPN analyst Dan Orlovsky.
6: I'm shocked. If this was just a football decision, just football, I haven't seen every day of practice, I would probably say coin flip, 50-50, start the guy you want. Doesn't really like matter to me. After the Saturday's press conference, I'm shocked that they did this to the Cleveland fans. I've said if I was a Cleveland fan and Deshaun's still starting week three, I would not go to the game because of the interaction that we saw.
9: What?
6: I've had a buddy. I've had a buddy text me saying, this is smart by the Browns. They'll go 0-2. Deshaun will struggle, and all of a sudden, Shador gets named the starting quarterback for the week 3 game, which is their home.

0: opener and he's the hero.
1: Bingo.
0: I only know him as a coach. I've spent some time with him just because of games. I mean, he is a all ball, all the time, high level competitor, maniac. I don't know him as a guy, so I can't comment on him like that. But I don't think that he would sign up for that.
2: Browns play their first two games on the road. Deshaun Watson named the starter to start the season. Todd Monken says, though, it will not be week to week. ESPN Browns reporter Daniel Oyefuse.
3: As you heard Todd Monken say, he took in the full body of work when naming a starting quarterback. But one factor in particular that played a big role in his decision was starting the first two games of the season on the road in the pre-snap operation. I've watched Todd Monken this summer hound his offense about getting in and out of the huddle quickly, cadence from the quarterback, making the right checks, and that really hints at the experience of Watson, a 9-year veteran. Now, the last time we saw Watson on the field, he struggled on Saturday in the second half against the Bills, but Monken said that he does not anticipate the quarterback decision will be a week-to-week thing. He said that we anticipate Watson will play better or we wouldn't be starting him.
4: Okay, keep in mind, this decision comes 2 days after Watson was booed by Browns fans during Cleveland's preseason game against the Bills. His response caused quite a buzz afterwards. Been a PR nightmare over the last 48 hours. Daniel, what are the Browns and Watson saying after those post-game comments?
3: Yeah, well, when we spoke to Todd Monken the day after, he kind of previewed this decision. He said that those comments would not play a role in who he picked to be the starting quarterback. And on Monday today, Watson walked back those comments. He actually opened up his press conference saying that the emotions got the best of him. He didn't mean to come at the fan base and that he understands their frustrations after 4 years of injuries and poor play. Now, we won't see Watson and the starting offense in the preseason finale on Thursday at home against the Patriots. But the next time we would see him would be week 3 against the Panthers. That response will be very interesting. For now, he said he's not focused on that. He said as long as I'm playing winning good football, everything else will work out.
2: A lot of the reaction stemming from the reaction to the boos that Deshaun Watson heard this weekend. Earlier on ESPN Radio, our Kimberly Martin.
5: I remember going to training camp. I remember going to those practices, offseason practices, and fans were wearing the Forger, were excited about him being there. Honestly, they disregarded the legal issues. They were like, we have a franchise guy now. So for him to say it's personal, the issue really is his play has not been good. And it's not just this preseason game. And for him to say it's personal is where I was a little befuddled, because I have been there when these fans have cheered him and was there when they were excited that he was their guy. So if he had not gotten hurt, or if he had just played well in the games where he was playing, this would have been a non-issue.
2: And now he's the starting quarterback. The move by the Browns on Monday met with a variety of reactions. Some say they assumed it's how the Browns would do it. Many say they're stunned, especially after what happened over the weekend. ESPN analyst Mina Kimes.
6: It's been years since the trade happened, since 27 allegations of sexual harassment and assault came out. In that time frame, the fact that he has still not developed the ability to talk about this, he talked about personal issues, and not show any sense of contrition or acceptance or growth, quite frankly, was pretty jarring to see. As far as the football side of it go, I agree with your assessment. I mean, I've watched every snap Watson has played since becoming a Brown, before the injury, and now in the preseason, and he is a shell of the quarterback he was early in his career. I think if I had to just isolate the one thing that stands out, it's an unwillingness or hesitation to push the ball downfield that stands in such stark contrast to who he was. And frankly, it puts a cap on this offense. Even if they feel the operation is cleaner and he'll play on time more so than Shador, it's not been exciting with this quarterback.
2: And he is the starter now to go into the 2026 season. ESPN analyst Field Yates.
7: The only explanation that I can think of is that if the Browns started Shador Sanders in week one and he struggled early, there would be maybe some level of pressure to hand the keys over to Deshaun Watson, see if he could spark the offense and get things on track. Now that Deshaun Watson's been named the week one starter, he'll play until things don't go well. I anticipate that will be very early this season. And the Browns at that point can then play Shador Sanders and not have to worry about the court of public opinion, because they've already been through the door that is Deshaun Watson. To me, though, the much more important takeaway here is the Browns right now have told us they don't have their quarterback of the future on their roster. Mm-hmm. Because it's not Deshaun Watson, we all know that. And if it were Shador Sanders, he'd be their week one starter. Browns, equipped with two first-round picks next year, will be doing a lot of scouting in what could be one of the deepest quarterback classes that we've had, at least since that 2024 year when Caleb Williams, Jaden Daniels, and Drake May went 1-2.
2: Deshaun Watson's last NFL game, October of 2024, 693 days ago. Week 3 will be the Browns opener at home. That one will be against Carolina after Cleveland opens with 2 on the road. SportsCenter all night, ESPN Radio, WNBA action, and it was a record-setting night. Angel Reese breaks the WNBA single-game rebounding record with 26 as the Dream beat the Sparks 78-71. Reese had 11 points, career-high 26 rebounds. That's the single-game record for rebounds in the WNBA. 458 rebounds this season. That sets the single-season record for rebounds. She passes Asia Wilson's 451, which was set 2 years ago. For Angel Reese, her 27th double-double this season, and the Dream get the win over the Sparks, who had 27 in the loss for Nneka Ogwumike. Meanwhile, marquee match between the Valkyries and the Lynx.
1: Still plenty of basketball in this game. Williams to Zandalasini. Three to shoot. Zandalasini puts it on the deck. Gets it off in time. Oh! It's Chechi's night!
2: Saw it on USA Network. Valkyries, an 80-66 win over the Lynx. Lynx with a season-low 66 points. Valkyries get their first win against the Lynx in franchise history. After the game, Cecilia Vandalasini.
8: Chechi, that was such an intense battle. What did it take for this group to hold off the Minnesota Lynx in this game?
9: Yeah, I think today our mentality was on point. We wanted to, you know, come back since the last two games. We have a little bit of time, so we wanted to execute. We really wanted this game to be, you know, on our side, and I think we did a great job on the game plan, energy, effort. So I'm really proud of this one.
8: Chechi, what about your mentality personally? We know you have a lot of memories in this building. Just what was your approach? What's your mentality coming into tonight?
9: Yeah, I mean, of course, Minnesota is a special place for me. And when you come here as an opponent, you want to win. Yeah, also because it's the toughest court on the W right now in this arena. They're the number one team, so you always want to beat them. And, you know, towards going towards the playoff, we want to make sure we mark those details and get the job done.
8: What is it about this group that defensively you hold a team like Minnesota to just 66 points?
9: Yeah, as I said, today it was a team effort. Everybody stepped up. I think we executed really well our game plan, which was key. Everybody on the same page. And again, big team effort.
8: Chechi, congrats on the win. Thanks.
9: Thank you.
2: Valkyries get their first win against the Lynx in franchise history. Lynx, as you heard, held to 66 points, lowest this season. First game this season under 77. Minnesota snapping a six-game win streak with the loss to the Valkyries. Record tying day in Williamsport. That's next. 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
1: 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Starting quarterback news hitting us on Monday. Yes, there's the Cleveland Browns. Also, the Florida Gators. That job goes to transfer Aaron Filo. He's been named the starting quarterback for the Gators as they go into the season. He transferred from Georgia Tech, and he will get the start against Florida Atlantic September 5th. ESPN analyst Sam Acho.
2: I expect a clean operation, but the one thing I do want to see improve from Aaron Filo is just to protect the football. In the limited reps that he had last year at Georgia Tech behind Haynes Kings, there was a couple, you saw interception, you saw fumble. And of course, some of those reps were behind, you know, in a tough situation, maybe not playing with the ones per se, but with the John Summerall coach team, with his defensive background, defensive mind, the focus has to be on protecting the rock. So yes, getting the right play. Yes, audible, kill, all those things. But you have to be better with the football, specifically in the pocket if you're in Filo for this Florida team.
1: He started for Georgia Tech against Gardner Webb last year, appeared in three games as the backup, played well in the game against an FCS opponent, completed 75% of his passes, 373 yards, threw both a touchdown and an interception. Now the starting quarterback for the Florida Gators. In Williamsport, among the action that we saw on Monday, Alabama, a 6-5 come-from-behind win over Pennsylvania in seven innings. Alabama walking it off. Largest comeback win at the Little League Baseball World Series in their state's history. They trailed 5-0 after the top of the third inning. They rallied to win it 6-5 in seven. They tied the game in the bottom of the third inning, all five runs scoring with two outs. They wind up walking it off. Kenley Rasmus took to the mound in relief. Six strikeouts, two hits allowed in 4 2/3 innings of relief. 14 strikeouts for her now at the Little League World Series this year. That's tied for the most by a girl all time. She ties Monet Davis from 2014.
3: I'm feeling so excited, and I don't even know what to say because I just love this game, and I just want to keep winning.
4: What can you say about your catcher, the performance he had, not only obviously at the plate at the last at bat, but also just helping you throughout this game?
3: Oh, I'm so grateful for him, and I couldn't be here without him.
5: You know, after the game, he talked with Jeff Sims, and he said it was the energy in the dugout and Coach Gus that helped you guys through that moment. When you were down 5-0, that is not a small lead to come back from. So when you were down in that moment, what was going through your mind?
3: I just was thinking, like, I know we can do it. We've done it before. And I just believed in us, and I knew we could keep the energy and win this game.
4: Your Uncle Case comes in and hands you the ball when you're down 5-0. He says this. I want you to take a listen to it because our viewers got to listen to this little speech he gave.
6: How you feeling? You feeling no? Ha! Freaking A. Well, thank God we got Kenley Rasmus. Give me the ball, man. Your ball.
4: Thank God we got Kenley Rasmus. So when you hear that and that ball is handed to you, what goes through your mind, Kenley?
3: I wanted the ball this whole game, but unfortunately I didn't get it. And I just, when that moment came, I just knew I had to be locked into the game and throw strikes.
4: Your uncle and your pops, Corey, on the team's coaching staff, their experience in the major leagues, how does that help you in situations that get as, you know, ramped up as the one you walked into?
3: They've influenced me so much, and they've taught me everything I know, and I couldn't be here without them.
1: Kenley Rasmus with another half dozen strikeouts in relief in the come-from-behind win for Alabama on Monday. 14 total strikeouts at the Little League World Series thus far. Her dad, former big leaguer Corey Rasmus, he pitched in 84 major league games for the Braves and Angels. She's the niece of former major leaguer Colby Rasmus. Speaking of Major League Baseball, Cubs and Diamondbacks.
7: Here comes the 1-0 to Conforto. He hits a high drive, deep right field. Get out the tape measure, long gone. Michael Conforto, a two-run homer. Cubs lead 4-0.
8: And now the 1-1.
7: drilled in the air to left, deep. Back goes Kepler to the wall. Gone! Home run for Carson Kelly. The bottom of the order goes back to back. And the Cubs now lead 5-0.
1: Cubs go on to a 7-0 win over the Diamondbacks. Cubs fourth straight win over the Diamondbacks all this season. Tied for the team's second longest win streak against Arizona in series history. Back-to-back homers in the sixth, third time with back-to-back homers this month. That's the most in Major League Baseball. San Francisco Giants getting multiple runs with one swing.
8: 2-2 pitch. Swing. There's a shot deep into right center field, into Triples Alley, way back there. Adios! Pelota! To the deepest part of the ballpark, right next to the 415 side. A three-run homer for Rafael Devers.
1: John Miller, KNBR, Devers with that three-run homer in the second inning. The Giants snapping a four-game losing streak with a 5-0 shutout of the Reds. Jason Foley works an inning and a third for the win after Carson Wisenhunt left in the third inning with pain in his pitching elbow. He was coming off an outing where he gave up a career-worst 7 runs and 9 hits over 4 innings. He'll have an MRI on Tuesday. San Francisco, though, gets the 5-0 shutout of the Reds. Giants began the game with 4 straight hits off Chase Burns, who falls to 14-3 with the loss. Reds, meanwhile, shut out for the 14th time this season. That's tied for the most in Major League Baseball this season. Guardians a 4-2 win over the Angels. Cleveland with the win, moving a half game ahead of the Astros for the third and final wild card spot in the American League. For Cleveland, it's their 5th consecutive win, second longest win streak they've had this season. They won 7 straight in mid-May. Well, coming up, the decision's been made in Cleveland. Is it the right one? Certainly came with controversy. That's next. SportsCenter All Night continues. It's ESPN Radio.
9: Hey, this is Rich Eisen. Coming up on Tuesday's show, we preview the Los Angeles Rams season. Is Aaron Donald back yet or what? 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
1: Cal Raleigh, three homers in the Mariners' win over the Phillies, who have their nine-game win streak come to an end. Angel Reese with a WNBA record, 26 rebounds in Atlanta's win over the LA Sparks. Browns sparked some controversy, naming Deshaun Watson as their starter.
2: Deshaun Watson named the starting quarterback of the Cleveland Browns.
3: Deshaun is going to start against Jacksonville, took in the full body of work, and ultimately felt like Deshaun gave us the best chance to move the ball and score points.
4: This is what I've been working for 2 years, is to be able to show that capable of being a starter for one of the 32 organizations in this league.
5: I'm not saying it makes sense. I'm not saying this is what I would do, but I'm not surprised, as other people are, that Deshaun is the best.
6: I am shocked. I feel awful for the fans of the Cleveland Browns.
1: A lot of eye-popping reactions to Deshaun Watson being named the starting quarterback in Cleveland on the This Is Football podcast. Host Kevin Clark.
7: I think pathetic is an all-encompassing phrase that I would use for all of this stuff. And Deshaun Watson's wrong about one thing. He's wrong about a lot of things, but he's wrong about one thing in this clip. It's not personal. It's business. It's performance-based. They boo him because he's an avatar for the worst trade in NFL history, the worst contract in NFL history, the fact that Cleveland fans have seen a lot of bad quarterback play, and even in that context, he's among the worst. He is among the worst. For a starting job, I would have gone Shadur first, trade second, somebody like Todd Monken's former quarterback, Stetson Bennett, maybe somebody like that. Third would be Dylan Gabriel. Fourth would be Dan Orlovsky. Fifth would be Bernie Kosar. Sixth would be Deshaun Watson. Okay, maybe you got
8: I'm
7: you and Bernie. You and Bernie could do a little quarterback competition. I'd rather have that than Deshaun Watson starting just for the Cleveland fans. Cleveland fans, as you said, Dan, deserve better.
1: Browns coach Todd Monken saying Monday Deshaun Watson is the starter for week one, but then added it won't be week to week. The Browns play their first two games on the road before playing at home in week three. ESPN's David Dennis Jr.
9: You got to make the owners listen to you. Don't go to those games. Don't go to the games. The booze didn't work. Don't go. There should be a total blackout in Cleveland if he's there in week three and that dude is starting. Don't go to the games. Because you want to talk about, like, if you are saying that the Cleveland Browns, the reason that we are keeping Deshaun Watson is for monetary reasons, because we want to our $46 million investment or whatever, the $87 million cap hit that would happen for the next 2 years is too much to bear. Well, how about you face a little bit of financial pressure from the fans? We not showing up.
1: Browns play at home in week three. Will Watson be the quarterback at that point? Aaron Goldhammer from ESPN Cleveland.
10: If I had to guess, here's how this is going to go. Watson's going to stink the first 2 weeks. Mm-hmm. They'll make the change to Shadur by the time they come home for the third game. It's mm-hmm. a godsend for the Browns that the first two games are on the road, and they're not going to let Watson, I don't think, even on the sidelines for Thursday night against the Patriots in the preseason finale. So wow. I don't know that Watson will start a home game this year unless he gets off to a good start, which, I mean, I just don't think that's within the realm of realistic possibility.
1: And then, either way, there's going to be a lot of talk about it. If you're the coach, if you're Todd Monken, there may be distractions involved. ESPN analyst Herm Edwards.
11: Well, win. If you win, it's not a distraction, right?
12: There won't be.
11: Yeah. But if you don't win, then you got problems, because then they'll be talking about, well, do we need to make a change at the quarterback? And if that's the situation, then that'll take place. And if Shadur can't win games, then there's seven quarterbacks coming out this year out of college football, and they'll draft one. You know, the Cleveland's been a mess, okay? Yeah. And they brought a little bit of this on their own. They signed him to this big deal, Deshaun. And, you know, I look at the situation that happened in Seattle with Russell Wilson. They just did it and said, hey, man, we're going to move on. And let Russell Wilson go. They owed him 25. And let him go. Yeah. Let him walk.
1: Certainly plenty of reactions, both on social media and in everyday discussion, to the Browns naming Deshaun Watson as their starting quarterback. Plenty of reactions on ESPN Radio.
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8: For you to say that the fans are disrespectful, quite frankly, is audacity on a level that I didn't even know existed. The fans were put in an impossible position. Cleveland Browns fans are incredibly loyal. They love their city. They love this franchise. It's an emotional conundrum for you to have to abandon that because the team elected to push their morals to the side and bring this guy in because they thought that he would be good at football. When he wasn't good at football at all, they have every right to let him and let this organization know how they feel. And I can't believe he's delusional enough to get in front of a podium and somehow think it's their fault.
0: Mike Senior, Mike Junior, the Golics.
2: If you're Todd Monken, you're coming into this situation saying, I'm not trying to end up like everyone else. And so I'm going to come in and give the best decision that I think helps me and helps this staff keep our jobs. Because organizationally, this is the most antagonistic decision you could make for your fan base possible. Where you got two quarterbacks that are kind of close and you pick the one that's been the albatross around your franchise's neck in so many ways since he stepped foot on campus.
12: If it's close, I would go with Shedeur Sanders. See what you have in Shedeur. With the quarterback class coming out next year, see what Shedeur can bring. We know he went in the fifth round. We know he's a better talent than the fifth round. I would have started him. Without question, I would have started him to see what you had.
0: The Rich Eisen Show.
10: Competition, sure. But there is a thumb on the scale for Deshaun Watson because the Browns want to see if he has anything from 2019 left in him. They want to see if that guy that they acquired, is that guy still in there? And it doesn't really matter how much Shedeur is being a professional and showing up and showing out in any practices or preseason games. It's going to be him. And after this weekend and what happened this weekend, I could not be more sure of what I heard back in the spring and throughout was the truth.
0: Matt Jones, Myron Metcalf, they are Matt and Myron.
14: There were people on Saturday who thought he might get cut from the team, and today he's named the starter in Cleveland.
15: My problem with the battle is, this ain't Steve Young, Joe Montana. You know, Shedeur Sanders, I think, clearly hasn't done enough in Todd Monken's eyes to really separate himself. So you start with the veteran. That doesn't mean Deshaun Watson is going to finish the season as a starter, but I can understand why you put him in a position on the road to be the guy.
0: Freddie and Harry.
16: Maybe the Cleveland Browns are doing their tanking because the guy that they want to be a starting quarterback is not on their roster right now. The Cleveland Browns are banking on someone in next year's draft that's going to be a first-round pick. The Cleveland Browns want Deshaun Watson to be a starting quarterback, playing bad enough where they'll be in a position with two first-round picks that they can get the guy they really want.
0: Amber and Ian.
17: I don't know if it was Monken's decision. For him to announce Deshaun after that presser, I was shocked, stunned, blown away.
18: If he was out there and he was playing great and he was winning games, there wouldn't be any boom. For better or for worse, there ain't a ton of moralizing out there. It's about winning. It's about losing. It's about being great or sucking. Like, that's it. They're booing you because you haven't been good for them, and they paid you all that money.
0: Game night.
17: I thought when he called out the fan base, that was him basically writing his ticket out of town, right? I thought that was him basically saying, hey, I'm going to do everything I can to get a pink slip.
2: Yeah, there's no way out of Cleveland, and he knows that.
13: Can we hear it again?
1: Deshaun Watson, QB1 now for the Cleveland Browns. 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Right now, SportsCenter all night. Speaking of quarterbacks in the spotlight, in Atlanta, Falcons quarterback Michael Penix Jr. cleared to practice fully. Head coach Kevin Stefanski said Penix will do 11-on-11 team periods for the first time since he underwent ACL surgery back in November. Now he's got to keep his eye on him.
19: Really no different than any player, just executing techniques and fundamentals on a given play. Again, the new part for Mike is just being in there in with a full offensive line, a full defensive line. But he's been in walk-through huddles. He's been in 7-on-7. He's obviously gone through individual. So this is a good, now that you know Mike is cleared, it's a good that he can start that process of getting back to 11-on-11. Listen, competition is near and dear to all of our hearts, and whether you're, you know, whatever the depth chart looks like, whatever that Matt puts out, you know, you're competing every single day. We do compete periods in practice. You're competing against yourself. That alarm clock goes off, and you're in a competition. You know, everything we do around this building is competing. So I know it's easy to say position battles and those type of things, but we're constantly competing, and that's not the focus for our guys. Our guys are pushing each other by showing up and putting in the work.
1: Atlanta coach Kevin Stefanski, now that he has Michael Penix Jr. cleared to practice. Speaking of back at practice, Christian McCaffrey with the Niners. He's been held out past couple of weeks, leading to quite a bit of speculation, whether it was contract related or not. McCaffrey saying it was just part of the plan.
20: Yeah, you know, obviously when you don't practice, you know, the way the media works now is firestorm. But, you know, this was kind of part of the plan from the jump, was to ramp up pretty big, get 9-10 practices in. Kind of come back down and then ramp back up so we're fresh for the duration. So, you know, our staff's done a great job of kind of coming up with specific plans. And, you know, again, I feel great. So, you know, feel fresh, and it's good to be back out there.
1: Speaking of ramping things up, Robert Saleh, new coach in Tennessee, trying to ramp up the offense there.
21: All the way across the board, in all three phases, we've got a lot of work to do. But we were close yesterday to having some really cool moments. But like I said, it's, you know, going back and watching the tape, what I felt during the game and what we saw during the game was verified by the tape. Cam was making good decisions. He was taking what the defense gave. Their best scheme is built to make you take checkdowns, make you put the ball down in front, and you got to rally, make a guy miss, and you got to grind out yards. But, you know, we had three opportunities on some deeper developing concepts that we were just off. But yeah, we've got work to do in all three phases.
1: And as for quarterback Cam Ward, what the offense needs to improve on?
22: I would say our biggest improvement is, you know, connecting on the play. We only get a certain amount of, you know, shots that we get to take each and every game because the defenses are so good. So when we get to play downfield, you know, myself and the receivers, we have to make the play. So I need to throw them, you know, catchable ball. They're going to do their job by, you know, attacking and making the play. So I think that's what's left for us. And once we do that, you know, we'll be a pretty solid offense.
1: Cam Ward trying to get that offense set for week number one. SportsCenter All Night, ESPN Radio.
23: Browns are waiving tight end Daquan Wright, who has an agreement in place to play for LSU if he clears waivers.
24: Once you go to the NFL, to me, you're in the NFL. You don't get the opportunity to come back. That means you're kicking somebody else off your team. I think that's fair to the players that worked all summer, all spring.
1: It's been an interesting situation. The Cleveland Browns waiving Wright, who has an agreement in place for the 2026 season to play for LSU. Wright, believed to be the first player to have an agreement to return to play in college. Although, says LSU coach Lane Kiffin,
25: I believe that my job is to LSU and the LSU people that hire me and the fans. In that if players are available to recruit and are made eligible, and this happens all the time around the country. This is not new that this happens. Normally they're individual cases, as you've seen through time. You have very significant quarterbacks last season and this coming season that were ineligible by the NCAA and made eligible by injunctions. So this is really not new. I just think some people aren't realizing how similar all the situations are because of that.
1: Technically correct. Lane Kiffin did say similar because, yes, we have had judges decide cases of eligibility. No, we have not had a player go from an NFL training camp back to college. ESPN insider Adam Schefter.
26: It's a transformational transaction.
27: Mm-hmm.
26: We have a tight end right now, Daquan Wright, who is on the verge of becoming the first player ever to go from an NFL training camp to playing college football in the same season. It's never happened. And there are a group of players right now where this also could be in play for, but he is the first one. And if he goes unclaimed on waivers with the NFL, which we'll know at 4 o'clock Eastern on Tuesday, he then would essentially follow through on the agreement he has with LSU to go from playing with the Cleveland Browns to playing for the LSU Tigers, where he would make more money playing college football than he would in the NFL. This is an example of the wild, distorted, unusual, unprecedented times we're living in.
1: Got a lot of people shaking their heads, including Ohio State coach Ryan Day.
3: If there are teams that have some players out there who are cut from NFL rosters that are going to be on other teams, we have to at least consider it and look at it. Do I like anything about it? Absolutely not. But we got to do what's right for Ohio State. So it's sort of a day-to-day thing right now. And like anything, we're just going to try to adapt. But I think we would all agree, maybe not everybody, but that, you know, there has to be a certain point where your roster gets locked in. But whenever I heard that we were in a meeting and someone says, yeah, LSU just got a commitment from the Browns tight end, I said, we are certainly in a different world right now.
1: And he could make more in college by doing that. Moving atop their division, that's next. SportsCenter All Night continues. It's ESPN Radio.
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1: 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Back to the Diamond. Twins haven't had much success on the road of late, but Monday facing the Athletics.
2: This ball hit high in the air for Kreidler. That ball is clobbered deep into the Sacramento night, headed for the clubhouse and gone. And welcome home, Ryan Kreidler, a moonshot off the top of the clubhouse. It's 3-1 Twins.
1: Twins getting out to the early start midway through the game. Fifth inning. They go on with 9-6 win. It's a three-run win. Treasure Island Baseball Network Twins snapping a five-game road losing streak had been tied for their second longest this season. Nationals pulling away from the Rockies.
3: The 1-2. Swing a long drive right field for Lyle. Back Moniak to the wall, and it is long gone. Up into the second deck, below the scoreboard, a three-run homer for Dalen Lyle. Nationals lead it 13-3.
1: 13-3 would be the final. Nationals Radio Network with the call as Washington snaps a four-game losing streak. Their 17th game this season where they've scored double digits. Most they've had in a season since 2019. They had 20 games that season. They have 17 this season as they beat Colorado, which suffers a seventh consecutive loss.
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0: Number four.
1: Giants with a 5-0 shutout of the Reds. 60% of that offense from one swing. KNBR.
5: 2-2 pitch. Swing. There's a shot deep into right center field. Into Triples Alley. Way back there. Adios! Atlanta! To the deepest part of the ballpark. Right next to the 415 side. A three-run homer for Rafael Devers.
0: Number three.
1: Red Sox win in Miami. A fourth straight come-from-behind win. WEEI.
6: Pitch is ripped into right field. That's extra bases for Siegler. White runs so well. He's around second. He's going to be with home. Tony Seagull puts the Red Sox ahead with an RBI triple. It is 3-2 in the ninth.
0: Number two.
1: Rangers pound the White Sox in Chicago, but it wasn't just offense for Texas. 105-3, the fan.
7: The 1-0, swinging a drive deep out into right field. Nimmo going back on this one at the wall. He leaps, and Nimmo makes the catch. Brandon Nimmo takes a two-run home run away from Andrew Benintendi. What a play by Nimmo to keep it a 2-0 ball game.
0: Number one.
1: Mariners top the Phillies. Cal Raleigh with three hits in the game. None of the three stay in the yard. Seattle Sports, 7:10 a.m.
8: The 3-1. Swung on. Crossed. Right field. Has he done it again? It is gone! Cal Raleigh, his first three-homer game of his career. He crushes a solo blast. It's 9-2 Mariners.
1: Mariners get the win. Raleigh with three hits. All three home runs. Also heard the Rangers win over the White Sox, getting that great defensive play. They also got some offense.
7: Well, here's Lankford, and he lifts one high into the air, deep left. And Tanachi going back. He's at the wall, and it is gone. Another rainbow home run for the Rangers for Wyatt, his 15th of the season. It comes with Lopez on board, and the Rangers are up now 11-2.
1: Langford's 15th homer of the season, 105-3. The fan. Rangers, the 11-2 win over the White Sox. They've won four of the last five. They've moved into first place in the American League West. 11 runs for Texas. Most they've scored in a road game this season. 11 runs for the White Sox, 12 innings for the Pirates and Padres.
9: 3-2 pitch, ground ball. Up the middle, a base hit. Triola will be waved. Here comes the throw to the plate. Not in time. Belly flop slide. Pirates take the lead in the 12th on the base hit by Nicky G.
1: 93-7 the Fan, 3-2 the final. Pirates winning on the road in 12. Nick Gonzalez, 2-for-5 with the go-ahead RBI single in the 12th as the Pirates snap a three-game losing streak. Padres 2 games ahead of the Diamondbacks for the final NL wildcard spot. Back to the NFL on the injury front. Raiders running back Ashton Gentry had to be helped off the practice field over the weekend. Believed to be a sprained ankle. Painful, but at this point, not considered to be a long-term issue. Malik Nabers practicing with the Giants, no longer wearing a red jersey. Coach John Harbaugh was asked if he'll be ready for week one.
10: Yeah, I just don't want to like make any kind of statements like that. I think it's reasonable to assume that. You know, those are all kind of things that you can assume. It's just based on watching the guy practice. But, you know, I know the only thing I know more than you guys know is that what the docs and the trainers tell me as far as his rehab. So, and that's doing well. He's doing really well with that. He's strong. He's in a good place. But how he gets through practice, how ready he is to play and protect himself is really based on practice.
1: Nabers is recovering from a torn ACL, eyeing the Giants' season opener against Dallas. Christian McCaffrey back practicing with the Niners. San Francisco also activating George Kittle. Then there's team owner Jed York pleading no contest to a pair of misdemeanor charges yesterday after being arrested in Ohio on a prostitution-related charge. ESPN insider Adam Schefter.
11: He allegedly responded to an undercover ad on a prostitution website, showed up there, was ready to hand over $140, and police happened to be there to intercept him and obviously charge him at that point in time. Obviously, the NFL is now looking at this particular situation and is reviewing it under its personal conduct policy.
1: York has been the team's CEO since 2008, majority owner since 2024. It's Tuesday, August 25th, birthday of Marvin Harrison. The Hall of Famer's 54 today. On Sportsmanlike is next. I'm Jay Reynolds. 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
3: I'm David Johnston with a 960 The Ref Southern Sports Center. The Braves are back at it tonight as they host the Dodgers in the first of a three-game series at Truist Park. Division leaders, the Braves lead the Phillies by 3.5 games in the NL East. The Dodgers have a 9.5 game lead over the Padres in the NL West. Bryce Elder on the mound for the Braves, 8-7 on the year, going up against Dodgers right-hander Tyler Glasnow, who is coming in with an ERA of less than 3. It'll be a 7:15 first pitch tonight. The Braves hosting the Dodgers. All the action right here on The Ref. Georgia football, the Bulldogs kicking off the season in 11 days. You get the top national and local sports stories every 20 minutes. It's Athens' Voice of the Dogs, 960 The Ref.
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23: Well, the Braves finished off the four-city road trip in style as they topped the Brewers 4-2 in the Little League Classic in Williamsport, Pennsylvania. Michael Harris II stayed hot with a home run in the eighth inning. That was critical as the Braves finally get a win over the Brewers. Day off yesterday, man, they needed it. A big series against the Dodgers, NL West leading Dodgers, starts tonight at Truist Park. Tyler Glasnow scheduled to go for the Dodgers. He's 3-0, has a 2.72 ERA, 13 walks and 49 strikeouts this year. Bryce Elder will get the ball for the Braves. He's 8-7, has a 3.92 ERA, 46 walks and 113 strikeouts. For leadoff show at 6, 5 Central and first pitch between the Braves and the Dodgers, 7:15 Eastern, 6:15 Central time across the street at Truist Park, and you can hear all of it on the Atlanta Braves Radio Network.
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6: 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David Logan along with you, and a good Tuesday morning. By the way, it feels awesome out there. It's like 10 degrees cooler than it was yesterday. It actually feels like a early fall morning out there. 66. Gonna get up to 90 today, but you can just tell when you step out, it doesn't feel nearly as humid, and it feels great. We sound great. And I mean, it feels great out there. Good morning, Logan.
11: Just
6: you brought it back with you.
11: Jesus, I'm happy to do it, man. If I can push the humidity out, I'm contributing a lot of stuff to this local area. But no, this will get you fired up for football season. And I would suggest something that me and the missus have to do in the next couple of days. Today might be a great day to pull out all that tailgate stuff and do your practice tailgate and make sure you have everything. Make sure it's all accounted for. Make sure it all works. Make sure nothing has gotten in there and eaten a hole in

0: the tent during the off season, Dave. All those things you have to do. Make sure your electricity, your generators are still working. So this afternoon, you may see a mock tailgate in the Booker backyard, but I suggest a lot of folks pull it out and do it. We're getting up on it, man.
1: Now let me rain on your parade.
0: Okay.
1: If you look ahead to next week, Tuesday, 93, Wednesday, 94, Thursday, 95, next week. By the way, those are months, or excuse me, those are days in a month that start with an S, but it will, Tuesday will feel like August 32nd, Wednesday will feel like August 33rd, and Thursday will feel like August 34th. Kickoff this year is on August 36th, so we'll see if we can get things to break a little bit after things get really hot again next week. So enjoy what we got going this week.
0: It's a rite of passage. We say it often. You're going to get days like this that trickle in. I guess that month that starts with an S you mentioned, what is the first? That Monday, Tuesday of next week. That's when you can start expecting a couple, not a lot, but a couple of nice days to trickle in, like we're getting today. Today feels good. The temperature will be high this afternoon, but the humidity changes everything when it's not apparent. But starting next week, we can start to expect it, but we know how it works around here. We've all been to September football games in Sanford Stadium. It's hot. It's going to be hot, but eventually we'll... push it out of here. Get it out of here, Smokey. But it'll take a while. It'll take a little transitional period.
1: Now this can't be right. I'm even looking ahead to Friday and Saturday of next week, where they're saying Saturday the 5th, 98. Am I looking at something that's? Am I looking at Athens, Greece? It doesn't say Athens, Greece. Can you get to that far ahead? I know it's still a week and a half away.
0: According to Weather Channel, 93 on September 5th.
1: Okay, well, that's still hot, but I like that better than 98.
0: See what it says.
1: And I'm not using the trusty iPhone at the moment, so I'll go try to find another one. 98 sounds a little high.
0: What are you looking at out of curiosity?
1: It's just is the first thing I brought. Some MSN linking to something. But it says it's the National Weather Service.
0: Since the internet has been existed, I've done weatherchannel.com. Yeah. It's a lot of meteorologists that collaborate with computers. I've always just kind of trusted that. It always coincides with what the meteorologists say in Atlanta when I listen to them in the mornings, too. It always kind of goes along with it, but... 93 is what I'm looking at for the 5th, according to weatherchannel.com. It's a long ways out, I know. But we'll see.
1: Still got a week and a half to go.
0: But again, nobody in the history of Georgia football has ever expected a fall-like day for the first football game in Athens, even if it's a late September. What I'm trying to say, like if Labor Day we were playing in the bins against Clemson or Oregon or something like that, the first home game may be a week later. We still don't expect like a cool, crisp fall day for the first home game in Sanford. I don't expect it for the first two or three home games. I've now adopted my mindset to accept that September will be one of the tentacles of summer. And it's just going to be hot.
1: So weather.com, which has the Weather Channel logo on it.
0: Yeah, that's it. Weather.com.
1: Yes. Says 96 on Wednesday. Of next week. 94 on Thursday, but then 90 on Friday and 89 for a high on Saturday the 5th. So I like that much better. I'm kind of like an NCAA football player. I just keep looking around till I can get the ruling I want. I'll go with that.
0: It's the way to do it.
1: Yeah, so 89 is much better. Maybe they had the numbers inverted or whatever. So we're good, even though 89 ain't great, but still, it is what it is. August 36th, Georgia's kickoff this year against Tennessee State. So, yeah, other things going on. No Braves game, but they did get a little help from a Seattle team that's had a terrible season, and Cal Raleigh, who's had a terrible season. He hit three homers against the Phillies last night, snapped their 9-game winning streak. So the Braves got a half-game cushion there, so they lead the Phillies by 3.5 now in the NL East.
0: Cal has been he was such a good story last year when he hit with the playoffs combined. I have to put that in like big emphasis. 60 plus homers. Was it 61 or something like that? The reason I remember that, it actually irked me a little bit. Last season when he hit his homer in the playoffs that equaled 60 for the year, they were like celebrating him like, Mr. 60. It's like, no, that's not how we count. That's not how we do this. I'm sorry. We don't count that. You don't have 60 homers in a regular season when you count for your playoffs. Yeah. It's a different stat altogether. It just rubbed me the wrong way. It was one of those things that just I didn't like.
1: Yeah. But
0: long story short, he had a terrific, unbelievable good year, the Florida State Seminole, last season. But he has not had a great year this year. But, yeah, he hit three of them last night against who? Who did he get him up? Who gave him up? I don't even know. Who was the?
1: I didn't see the box score. I just saw the game. Right here.
0: Wheeler was on the mound last night. Ooh. Zach Wheeler had a terrible outing. Here's his line: 4 innings, 9 hits, 8 earned runs, 4 homers given up. Shugart gave up one of the homers to Cal, so he gave up. Wheeler gave up 2 homers to Cal Raleigh. Shugart in the end of the game gave up another one, but. No, if it's going to happen to anybody, may as well happen to the Phillies yesterday. We need them to cool down a little bit.
1: Yeah.
0: Now, they're still 9-1 in their last 10.
1: Yep.
0: So they're on a heater.
1: But good to see Cal Raleigh help the Braves out a little bit.
0: Well, we appreciate it.
1: Yeah, we will definitely appreciate the help there. So tonight it'll be Bryce Elder on the mound against Tyler Glasnow. And let's see how it goes. 7-15. Dodgers. Got the best record in the NL West at 80-51, and they are a half game back of the Brewers, they're a game back of the Brewers, best record in the National League, 81-50. Then you got the Braves, 76-55, and the Cubs are just a half game back of the Braves for the fourth best record in the NL. We're getting some quarterback talk, and I'm not talking about Deshaun Watson, although that was plenty of quarterback talk there. Had enough Deshaun Watson on the Nationals. That's all I heard coming in this morning. Deshaun Watson, Shedeur Sanders, Todd Monken, who's got a little bit, not completely, he's got a little bit of a Bill. To me, he sounds a little like Bill Parcells sometimes when he's talking. And maybe that brings it out in him too when he's having to deal with all this. But anyway, did see where Florida has officially named Aaron Filo as their starting quarterback.
0: Glad I was sitting down when you said that.
1: Stunning.
0: Would have been shocked.
1: So Dog Nation, a story that Mike Griffith wrote that has just been, that was posted at the top of the hour, says a player who has said he hates Georgia a lot, Aaron Filo, Prince Avenue Christian. Well, you know, here's the thing. If you've gone to Tech and you've gone to Florida, well, yes, you've made your bed as far as Georgia goes.
0: It's ingrained in their personalities. Yeah. I mean, Tech's entire personality is they want you to know they don't like Georgia. It's like, cool, what about your team? Well, we hate Georgia. It's like, well, what about Tech? No, we hate Georgia. That's just the entire MO personality of Tech and all their players and everything. But yeah, I remember him saying this. When was the quote that he actually said? I guess it was at SEC Media Days, maybe. Was that when it was? I forget. At some point, yeah, maybe it was spring practice. I don't know. But Aaron Filo met the media. I think it was spring practice. But he met the media down in Gainesville, and he said something along the lines of, I really don't like Florida. It was a baited question.
1: Yeah.
0: But it's still one of those where we could talk to Alan Thomas about this. In fact, it'd be more of a Leland Barrow conversation, not an Alan Thomas. But you do media train your players. You don't like your players to stand up in front of any microphone and use terms I don't like or I hate or anything like that when it comes to a rival. You don't want that. But Aaron Filo took the bait. He bit on the hook and said what the media member, whoever it was, wanted him to say, wrote his story, got his headline, and now the headline is still a thing on August 25th at dognation.com, thanks to Mike Griffith. So it's something he said. It's not going to go away. And guess what, Dave? You're going to see this again. Around Halloween.
1: When?
0: Around Halloween.
1: I can't wait.
0: Surprise, surprise. Yeah, it's not going to go away. So when he took that bait, it's now lingering for quite a while.
1: Yeah.
0: And we'll see how it affects maybe a little bulletin board material. You know the players see this. Russ Tanner tells us as much, man. It's not
1: Oh, yeah.
0: It's not a nothing.
1: Yeah.
0: So we'll see. But yeah, that no surprise when Buster Faulkner took that job down at Florida from Tech and Aaron Filo followed him. It would have taken an absolute just heater from somebody else to win that job. I couldn't tell you their backup. I have no idea who he beat out for the starting job. But, you know, good for him. But when you say things about my local team, I'm going to remember them too. So
1: let's go with, I think it was a young man named Tramell Jones, who was he's a redshirt freshman, a top 25 quarterback. But like you said, when Buster Faulkner became their OC and Aaron Filo transferred, that was the writing on the quarterback wall.
0: By the way, what we're kind of doing on air right now, me and you, trying to remember like backups and who's on the rosters.
1: Oh, yeah.
0: I don't know if you got a chance to see it yesterday. SEC Shorts is back. They made their first video since the end of last season. Did you watch it yesterday? Mm-mm. The premise of the new SEC Shorts, it was a little long in my opinion, but it was basically a game show. Multiple contestants from each SEC team stood up like a typical game show, having to answer questions about who's on your roster.
1: Yeah.
0: And what it's funny because what we're doing is eerie. Because one of the clips in that SEC Shorts, one of the contestants, like the Florida contestant, could not name like a single player on the roster. But then they said, let's have a flashback to 15 years ago when you were also on this show.
1: Yeah.
0: And he was like reeling off the entire quarterback depth chart, the recruits. What high school did Brandon Spikes go to? What high school did this? And he was just reeling it off, blah, blah, blah, blah, blah. That's something you and I have brought up recently, how more in tune we used to be to recruiting, to depth charts, to where these guys are from, what high schools they went to, who did they beat out on the recruiting trail. I used to know every single bit of that stuff. And then SEC Shorts hit the nail on the head yesterday with new fans these days. We don't really know. We can't keep up with it all.
1: When you mentioned a moment ago that you didn't even know who Filo beat out,
0: mm-hmm.
1: and then I couldn't think of it either, yeah. But 5 or 10 years ago, I'd have been like, man, I need to start.
0: Mm-hmm.
1: I got to dust. I got to get ready here. The season starts this week, and we got SEC teams playing next week, and now I'm like, don't know. Doesn't matter. You'll find out soon enough.
0: If you had put me on the spot earlier and said, who's Florida's quarterback? It would have taken me about 4 seconds. Of actual thinking that I would have said, oh, the Filo kid from Tech. That's what I would have come up with. Yeah. I would have known that. I think.
1: But we only know Aaron Filo a little bit more just because of his being an Athens guy or a guy from this area, you know, going to Prince Avenue.
0: You also keep one eye on your enemies. I keep an eye on Tech. I know the Fernando Mendoza's little brother. I can't think of his first name.
1: Alberto, I believe.
0: Alberto Fernando is going to be the Tech quarterback.
1: Let me double check. That could be incorrect.
0: Let's see. Let me think about this for a second. So Auburn, I'm trying to think of his name, the quarterback from South Florida, the transfer.
1: Yeah.
0: I can see his face in my head right now, but I'm coming up blank on his name.
1: I'd have to go look.
0: Let's think of more quarterbacks. Okay, rival to the North, Tennessee. They just a couple days ago named freshman Brandon Faison. We've discussed him before. He's a 5-star true freshman. Good luck, Tennessee. We had good luck with a 5-star true freshman in 2017 in Jake Fromm. It can work, but it's a big risk.
1: Although technically, you know what I'm about to say? Mm-hmm. I'm technically guy. He didn't win the job.
0: No, he didn't.
1: He didn't. Played because of an injury.
0: He did.
1: Byron Brown is the Auburn quarterback who has incredible numbers at South Florida. We'll see how that translates to the SEC.
0: Let's think of another local rival. I'll include, it's not a natural rival, but Alabama just this week named their quarterback, and I'm drawing a blank on his name.
1: I'm in the Phil Steele.
0: I know. See if he's... If you Is say the it, name, I'll know.
1: It's not Keaton Russell. Russell.
0: Yes.
1: Keaton Russell.
0: He was named starter just a couple of days ago.
1: Redshirt freshman. He was a big-time recruit.
0: Mm-hmm. We know Lenoris Sellers at South Carolina. We both would have come up with that very fast. Yep. That's one of the consistencies in this sport right
1: Arkansas
0: now.
1: Arkansas just named their starter.
0: The guy that
1: it'll had be Georgia's first SEC opponent.
0: And it was the young man that, no. I did it again.
1: He has an initials for first name.
0: KJ.
1: KJ Jackson.
0: KJ Jackson. Don't KJ know a ton Jackson. About KJ Jackson, but.
1: I just say good luck, young man.
0: Mm-hmm.
1: You got your work cut out for you.
0: Clemson. We don't play them this year, but who is Clemson's starting quarterback?
1: You know, it's funny you mention that. I saw that the other day, and it wasn't even a name. Like, it was like, is it an Italian? I think it's like an Italian-sounding name. And I was like, oh, wait a minute. I've lost my way on Clemson, and I'll tell you here in a moment. But it wasn't a name that I was, like, greatly familiar with or anything like that.
0: Vezina.
1: Yeah, that's
0: Christopher
1: right.
0: Christopher Vezina.
1: Yeah. Italian name.
0: Now, has he only been with Clemson, or has he come in from somewhere else?
1: He was their backup last year. So he's a junior.
0: He's been with the program since 2023. So he and Gunnar Stockton have something in common.
1: Mm-hmm.
0: Been with the program for a while. Same with Lenoris. Throw him in there, too. He's been around for a while.
1: I know. It's crazy.
0: It is to an extent crazy. But here's the thing. What we were saying a second ago, there was a time where I could tell you who Byron Brown beat out or who recruited him. I don't know. I used to know all this stuff. And that's exactly what SEC Shorts leaned into yesterday. It was, again, it was a little long. It got a little redundant, but it was funny.
1: It was true.
0: It was good to have the boys back. They made me giggle a little bit. There were some funny moments in there.
1: So Byron Brown, is from Rollsville, North Carolina. He committed to South Florida and actually graduated from South Florida. So, you know, back, if this were a few years ago, we'd be like, oh, he's a grad transfer. Mm-hmm. Of course, that's completely just lost its meaning now. Mm-hmm. You don't hear that anymore. But yeah, he was with South Florida for 4 years. So this will be his fifth year in college. And in the old days, we'd just say, Auburn got grad transfer Byron Brown. That's a big pickup for them, even though he followed his coach up there. But that's me saying that's the first time I've heard him referred to that way. But that's what he is.
0: Hard to keep up.
1: And his numbers last year for South Florida were pretty unbelievably. Threw for 3,158 yards, 28 touchdowns, 7 picks, ran for 1,000 yards, 14 touchdowns.
0: Well, we were all big fans of him the night he went to the Swamp.
1: Mm-hmm.
0: Got the victory down there. That was a good
1: He's
0: night.
1: Done something that Auburn hasn't done, right, in a while. When was the last time Auburn won in the Swamp?
0: Ooh, that's a good question.
1: Don't know. They play every year, but still.
0: Do they?
1: He knows what it's like.
0: I thought that was kind of a rare meeting until recently.
1: Are they common? They're not commons, though, are they?
0: I don't think so. But
1: And there's another thing. I used to know when everybody played each other and when they were on the schedule. And now I don't know that either.
0: They've not played since 2019.
1: How about that?
0: But the last time Auburn won in the Swamp, to answer your question, I believe 2007. Wow, that's a trivia question. 2007, Auburn went down and beat number 4 Florida. That was unranked Auburn beating. Oh, you know what game that was?
1: Is that Tebow's Tears?
0: No, that was Ole Miss. He lost.
1: Oh, that's right.
0: He lost to Ole Miss.
1: That's right.
0: But still, Auburn beat him 20-17 in a big upset.
1: Byron Brown will not beat Florida in the Swamp this year because Florida comes to Auburn.
0: Mm-hmm.
1: So he does play Florida, but not in Gainesville. According to the Phil Steele on the Auburn page, former annual foes meet for just the second time since 2011. Golish beat Florida as an 18-point underdog last year in the Swamp. Tigers have lost their last 3 SEC openers, and that will be their SEC opener the same day the Dogs travel to Arkansas.
0: You stumbled on a little bit of a rabbit hole because they used to play every year.
1: I know.
0: Up until when we added, let's see, up until what happened in 2002 that we switched up things?
1: In 02?
0: 02. They played every year until 02, and then they didn't play again until 06.
1: Well, let's see.
0: Georgia used to play Ole Miss every year.
1: Yeah.
0: But you added the extra game, I think, in that window.
1: And then, Maybe that's what it was.
0: I don't know what it was because the Carolina and Arkansas joined in 92.
1: Yeah, that was 10 years before that.
0: So I'd have to go back and refresh my memory of why some things got shuffled up. But that win in 07 in the Swamp, you have to go back to 1994 to get to the previous win for Auburn in the Swamp. So it has not happened much often at all.
1: So in 01, Coach Rick's first year, the Dogs were 5-3 in the SEC. So 02, 7-1 in the SEC when they won the championship. So wasn't an extra conference game. So they'd been playing 8 conference games since Arkansas and South Carolina joined the league. In fact, that's when they went. 91, the Dogs were 4-3 in the SEC. 92, the Dogs were 6-2 in the SEC. So the extra conference game corresponded to Arkansas and South Carolina joining the league. Mm-hmm.
0: I guess what happened, the schedule got shuffled up a little bit. As I mentioned, Georgia, Ole Miss used to play every year.
1: Mm-hmm.
0: I think instead of having two permanent West rivals, which used to be the case, in 03 or whatever year it was, they moved to only having one rotating the rest
1: of
0: them.
1: That's probably what it was, yes. It was a rotation there because the Dogs played Ole Miss in 02, did not play Ole Miss in 03, did not play Ole Miss in 04, did not play Ole Miss in 05, played Ole Miss again in 06.
0: Which is mirroring the Auburn-Florida
1: here. So. Yeah, that's what it was. It was the way they were doing it with the East and the West. So there, interesting stuff, though. So Byrum Brown.
0: Well, we are 48 hours away, Dave, from waking up on a FCS Thursday. I was thinking about that more last night, how much football we have this week. Now, if you watch it, you're a sicko if you want to watch it, and I'm a sicko. I'm raising my hand. I'm referencing the Sickos Committee, one of the great follows on social media that brings up all the things you may miss about the beautiful sport of college football, but they'll be watching Thursday night. I'll be watching something Thursday night. I don't know. The Braves will be losing 4-0 in the first to the Dodgers, so I may as well find some FCS football.
1: Got to find something there. Yeah, you can watch, let's see, what is Steelers-Bills on the NFL Network, Patriots-Browns on Prime, and then Rams-Chargers on the NFL Network.
0: Wonder if Stetson will get some more snaps. I don't know. I have no idea. You'd hope so. It seems like there's a real battle for the number two in Los Angeles right now. But here's my thought on that, though. When you draft Ty Simpson, what was he, number 8 overall or somewhere in the first round, very high pick, you're not just going to put him on the practice squad. I think Stetson might be in a really bad spot as far as bean counting.
1: Well, that's generally how it works.
0: I know.
1: The third string quarter. It just depends how they want to handle it. Simpson was a 113.
0: 13. Yeah, I mean, even though Stetson has had the better preseason and he looked really, really good this past weekend against whoever he played, he was putting on a show. I still just don't see how the Rams look at their 13th overall pick this past draft and just say, we're going to stick you on the practice squad. No, you're going to keep developing him as much as you can. You owe him a bunch of money. And so I think that stinks for Stetson, but he'll find a home somewhere, I think. But who knows?
1: I remember Jim Mora when he was the coach of the Falcons, DJ Shockley. The Falcons had DJ. And every week he'd get asked about DJ, and he said, never had this many questions anywhere about the third string quarterback.
0: Mm-hmm. Maybe that's why the Falcons said no more Bulldogs.
1: Well, they had already started it then. Then they have DJ. And yeah, that was actually kind of interesting where he said that. I was trying to remember who would have been the quarterback then. Vic would have been the quarterback, and I don't remember who the backup was, but I remember him saying, yeah, okay, I'll talk about DJ. I've never really had this much conversation about the third string quarterback like this, but yeah, let's do it. Let's do it. And you know what we said, though? Hey, he's good.
0: We like him around here.
1: Yeah, then of course gets the knee injury and you hate that for him. Mm-hmm. I love taking these little trips down SEC lane. Thank you, SEC Shorts, for kind of going there with it makes me feel better, too, knowing that we're not the only ones in that boat. And even if you go look at Georgia's roster for the upcoming season, and you can see where, okay, I gotta make sure I've reacclimated myself to some of these names, because you even players on your own roster, like you were saying, you can name the tight end room from 2018. Almost, well, the tight end room's a bad example for this year because I think we're locked in. But you know what I'm saying? Mm-hmm. 10 years ago, 15 years ago, you can almost name the players easier than you can now, to an extent.
0: You know what else I've gotten bad at, and I'll admit this, when I see players without their jerseys on.
1: Yeah.
0: I struggle.
1: Oh, I've always
0: I struggle trying to, hey, who is that? Who is
1: that? Who is that? Absolutely. Yeah. Who is that 6'4", 260-pound guy?
0: He looks good.
1: Yeah. Who is that? Who's that rock over there?
0: Does he eat bread?
1: Yeah.
0: No.
1: He does not. He eats rocks. Yeah. That's the interesting thing about all of that.
0: Speaking of SEC Lane, little news on that last night, by the way. The SEC came out with a statement.
1: Oh, yeah.
0: Saying we want to keep college athletes. We do not condone. I'd have to read the exact.
1: Oh, they basically said we don't agree with this.
0: It says college athletes, not former professional athletes, have been at the heart of the Southeastern Conference. Individuals who choose to leave college athletics, sign professional playing contracts, and compete professionally should not then be permitted to return to college competition. They go on to have a couple more paragraphs. My question about this, though. Does Lane Kiffin take the message?
1: No.
0: Or does he bring the young man, I've already forgotten his name again, something Wright, Wright.
1: Daquan Wright.
0: Does he bring him in?
1: He said yesterday, whenever, he's like, he's not backing down on this.
0: Okay.
1: He even said, he's like, hey, it's my job as the LSU coach to get the best players. And he was saying something, we need to find the soundbite, but he's basically going, this is not anything new. He's like, this is what we do. If I have a chance to get a really good player, I'm going to go get that player. This is not anything new. And it's like, wait a minute. This is getting a guy off an NFL roster. And he's going to be making more than he would have made if he had made the team. Don't give me that BS.
0: I've seen others say something similar to what I'm about to say, so I don't want to make this an original thought, but I agree with it, is that if Lane or anybody else takes players like this out of this realm, they, in my opinion, and I agree with others, they lose the right to complain about the system. Because Lane has been one of the biggest complainers about the system since for the last couple of years, whether it be the calendar, whether it be the NIL, whether it be anything. If Lane does take Daquan Wright out of the Browns camp and puts him on an LSU uniform, he loses the right to complain about anything, because you, my man, two lanes, not one lane, but two lanes.
1: Yeah.
0: Or I guess he's one lane. You lose the right to complain because you are the problem. You are the spearhead of the problem of college football. But at the same time, I do sympathize to an extent with what he's saying. Yeah, it's my job to get the best players. If it's allowed, I'm going to do it.
1: He said yesterday.
0: You got it.
1: He said yesterday, they're available to recruit. So ourselves, like many places around the country, are recruiting them. He said this could lead to a situation where we may end up playing against them. Yeah, so it's one of those things,
0: he's
1: too,
0: right.
1: Where, I mean, he's not wrong, but still, it's not the rule, it's the spirit of the rule, which has gone way out of whack. And the SEC can, I mean, they can put out all the statements they want, but they can't. And the SEC, I guess, could say we're not allowing it in the conference, and then it'll just go to a judge in some parish in Louisiana, and it'll get thrown out. Yeah, they'll get a restraining order or whatever, and the guy will play.
0: Judge Thibodeau.
1: Yeah, exactly.
0: Judge.
1: LaViolette. No, you can get a good.
0: What is the name of that little Florida Lee? Judge Florida Lee.
1: You know what I'm talking about.
0: The Saints logo is a Florida Lee. Yeah. Judge Florida Lee from Thibodeau Parish has ruled that Daquan Wright can be a Tiger.
1: Lane says, in my opinion, knowing the information, it's really wrong to be critical of the kids, which I haven't heard anybody criticize the kids. They were granted a fifth year by a judge saying they were wrong by the NCAA. It's simply that a judge decided they should have a fifth year like everyone moving forward will have. And that's kind of what he has put out there. He suggested the current recruiting by colleges of NFL rookies is a totally unique circumstance that came about because of the 5-for-5 ruling and players feeling like they should have known about it before. And because of all the cases around the country, I don't think we'll have this situation again. Well, yeah, that's true.
0: That's true.
1: That is true. This is not something that we're going to be discussing every year.
0: I hope not.
1: But it'll be something else.
0: Lane Kiffin has become a company man. Lane Kiffin is adopted the MO, the mindset, the personality of the LSU Tigers. They're going to do things that others don't agree with. They're going to give you two middle fingers when you complain about it. Then they're going to probably beat you on the field. I'm not saying they're going to beat Georgia if they get a chance. I think Georgia's got a pretty good chance. But when they go up against an Arkansas or something like that, Arkansas gets beat 59-7 Arkansas is going to complain, well, they had all these advantages, blah, blah, blah. And you know what LSU's going to do? Here's not one, but two middle fingers. We're moving on to the next week. That's what they're going to do.
1: Are we also, and it's not, it's not about the player to me. In fact, I looked. Tell me everything you remember about him in the two games against Georgia last year.
0: I don't remember much at all.
1: He played in both. He caught passes in both.
0: Did he score a point?
1: He did not.
0: No points.
1: Okay. He did not. In fact, on October 18th, 2025.
0: It's a good day.
1: At Sanford Stadium, in a 43-35 victory in which the Dogs outscored Ole Miss 17-0 in the fourth quarter. The come-from-behind win, DaQuan Wright caught three passes for 34 yards. He was targeted seven times. And then, what would that have been? From middle of October, November, just like over 2 months later, when the Dogs lost to Ole Miss in the Sugar Bowl.
0: Mm-hmm. Bad day.
1: Bad day.
0: Yeah.
1: He was targeted five times. He caught two passes for 18 yards. So that's what DaQuan Wright did against the Bulldogs last year. I don't remember his name at all.
0: That's because Trinidad and Kiwan Lacy were on the show.
1: I know. But the thing now is for LSU, if he does play for them this year, and it sounds like he will, is he their best tight end? He was second team All-SEC last year. Even if he's not their best tight end, if he's in a good tight end room like Georgia has, he still gives them a little more depth. And a guy that's played in the league.
0: He does. Tredez Green is listed as the number one tight end.
1: Yeah.
0: Zach Grace, Malachi Thomas. Here's an LSU guy, J.D. LaFleur.
1: J.D. LaFleur.
0: LaFleur.
1: Says Tredez Green was second team All-SEC last year. Maybe they shared it. Or maybe it was a coaches and a AP or something. Like, who knows? But, yeah. They got players. You know what LSU has? Players.
0: Mm-hmm. No, they're going to
1: be. They always have players.
0: Good.
1: Yeah.
0: I do look at LSU as a team that has done everything within it, the possibility. That's literally what Lane's doing, the possibility of becoming the best team possible.
1: Yeah.
0: And you and I both agreed on this last week or in the past couple of weeks that I think in the next 3 to 5 years, LSU will win a national championship.
1: They're due for their next one because that's how they do it.
0: But even the X factor, well, Lane can't get it done. I think he does get it done at LSU. Mm-hmm. I do.
1: Over under 8.5 for LSU. The wheel has already landed on them at some point. We've already landed on LSU.
0: And here's the thing.
1: Clemson to open.
0: Over the next 3 or 5 years, this may be their worst team.
1: Yeah.
0: That's a real possibility. This could be their worst team over the next 3 to 5 years.
1: Very well could be. We shall see.
0: Ooh, I like this. Their right guard, their backup right guard, his name is Jaquan Sprinkle.
1: Nice.
0: I like that a lot. Sprinkle. Something about a giant offensive lineman with the last name Sprinkle. Like, he's going to squish you.
1: Yeah,
0: he is going to absolutely push you off your block, and you can't do anything about it.
1: It's the equivalent of his nickname being Tiny.
0: Yeah, exactly.
1: Yeah. Oh, look at Tiny Sprinkle.
0: Jaquan Sprinkle. I like that a lot. I'm a fan of Mr. Sprinkle.
1: All right, Logan, let's take a break at 6:41.
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0: Speaking of Lay Lane Train, Quad City DJs blessed us with this certified banger in the year 1996 of our Lord on the Billboard Year End Hot 100 list. Came in at number 11. And guess what, Dave? We're 11 days until kickoff.
1: Hey, how about that?
0: How about that? Lane Train from the Quad City DJs. I was in middle school and this was a banger, Dave.
1: Mm-hmm.
0: Just a real certified. They don't use it enough today. This would get me fired up in Sanford Stadium or Stegman Coliseum or Foley Field. Whoever's in charge of that stuff, how about a little more Quad City DJs? Alan Thomas, more Quad City DJs, please. This morning show, 960 The Ref, presented by Piedmont Orthopedics and Sports Medicine, the official healthcare provider of the Dogs. We'll have Alan in a few minutes. Let's get to a couple emails before
1: we get to Alan. Yeah, let's do that. We'll pick up the ones we don't get to here. We'll pick up
2: You've got eight. Mail.
1: 8 o'clock hour.
0: Got mail.
1: It's always great that we have mail, and always great that Dr. Clay is checking in from Delray Beach, Florida, leading things off with a good morning to the Sue Falzone and Nancy Patterson of Sports Radio.
0: I think Sue Falzone is Tennessee's starting quarterback.
1: That's right.
0: This year.
1: Yeah. Clemson's
0: starting quarterback.
1: Yeah. On this Tuesday morning, where we're in the midst of a baseball free fall. Or is that a baseball free fall?
0: Free fall, yeah. Free
1: fall. Last year, when the Braves missed the playoffs, that was a baseball free fall. It was baseball free. Where you hope these Braves find the strength to hold on to this lead, and as a shout out to what was discussed yesterday, why not Falzone and Patterson? Falzone, the first female head athletic trainer in American professional sports and assistant athletic trainer. Patterson were the first part of any pair of female athletic trainers for the Dodgers in 2012. So it was a shout out to the organization that made this historic hire and the weird news for the questionable practice the Dodgers owners use of his money. Let's play Marshall Mathers and here's some Slim Shady.
3: May I have your attention, please?
1: What is the weird news of the questionable practice that the Dodgers are using for his money?
0: I hate to be caught off guard. Is it just how much money they're spending, all the deferred payments? I know that like they owe, what do they owe Otani? Like $500 million,
1: yeah.
0: But they're not going to pay him till like 2060 or something like that?
1: Yeah.
0: Just defer. I don't know. Unless there's something
1: keep
0: new.
1: Deferring.
0: Unless
1: I don't
0: there's
1: know.
0: Something new.
1: I am not sure.
0: I do so, a very nostalgic song, safe in the radio computer, but still makes me nervous. Sometimes it's context that I'm not a fan of.
1: So it does say that his father, things we're learning here, his name is connected to the Dodgers through his father, Marshall Bruce Mathers Jr., who was a minor league player in the Dodger system. Did we know this? In fact, he won the Triple Crown in the California League in 1981. That is pretty interesting. I did not know that. A minor league player for the Dodgers, if that's what we're talking about. I'm not sure.
0: Interesting.
1: Yeah. Did not know that. Things we have learned. If that is what Dr. Clay was getting at, that's an interesting nugget. A 3-5 game lead is better than a 3.5 game lead is better than a 2.5 game lead.
0: Those are facts.
1: Yeah, absolutely. Yeah. That is true. That is not even opinion.
0: Mm-hmm.
1: Chats DVT stats no one asked for, but you'll get anyway. The Braves are 23rd in all of MLB in OBP. The Phillies, 22nd. The Brewers, 2nd. The Braves are up to 4th in team ERA. The Phillies, 14th. The team ERA has actually improved during this recent bad streak. It is interesting that we're laser focused on what the Braves were going to do pitching-wise.
0: Mm-hmm.
1: But it's actually the offense that is not good.
0: Got some holes out there.
1: Mm-hmm.
0: Got some underperformers for sure.
1: More chats, DVT, Ronald Acuna stats. Of all right fielders in Major League Baseball, 17th in homers with 13. Although he doesn't have enough PA, That's plate appearances, not Paul Ossenmacher. His OBP among right fielders would be tied for eighth. He does get on base. If he had enough PAs to qualify, his BA batting average, not Brandon Adams, would be 13th. He acts like a superstar, throws like a superstar. The Braves need him to be a superstar, but he doesn't stay healthy. And the numbers that are applicable, regardless of number of PAs, BA, and OBP, are average at best. This is year three of his decline. He will get that huge contract with someone, but these numbers and trends will say it would be a bad investment. Jim Jarvis being sent down makes sense. Why, oh, why would you hang on to $20 million man, pinch runner extraordinaire H.S. Kim? You can't play him, and the Braves don't play him, and he's burning a roster spot. Chat Stevie T, comparison of the day. Player A, a 256 BA, three homers, nine RBIs in 91 plate appearances. Player B, 258 batting average, two homers, 13 RBIs in 135 plate appearances. Player A, former second baseman shortstop, currently in the minors for the Astros, Braden Shoemake. Player B, current backup shortstop for the Astros, Nick Allen. Little did we know how good we had it compared to pinch runner extraordinaire Kim. Isn't that crazy?
0: Yeah, thank God for DeBon.
1: No kidding.
0: DeBon has saved this
1: whatever
0: you want to call him.
1: Boy, that double play turned in the game Sunday night was gigantic. Since the question was asked Monday, how do we remember Tavares King? Well, how do we remember Arian Smith? As the receiver with great speed, with the huge catch and run against Ohio State, or as the player that, when we looked back, we can't believe he didn't drop that pass on that same play. All I know is, thank God he didn't, because that's what I'll always remember Arian Smith for.
0: Yeah, wide open. I that one was spoiled for me, by the way. So I'm watching. I was not at the Peach Bowl. I was watching at home, and you know how streaming can be a few seconds behind. And where was the ball? It was a 75-yard touchdown, right?
1: Yeah.
0: 75 yards.
1: Yeah.
0: Things were feeling a little bit desperate at the time. It didn't feel great as a Georgia fan, the position you're in right now. Barrett Salee, of all people, now of the Braves Radio Network, who did so much stuff with CBS and whatever covering college football before that. I had my computer out, and all of a sudden, I see just the simple tweet from Barrett, touchdown Georgia.
1: Yeah.
0: And I'm like, what?
1: Huh?
0: Like,
1: what just happened?
0: Yeah, my mind was like not processing that at all. And then what about 4 seconds later? It wasn't that much of a lag, but 4 seconds, 5 seconds later, I see Stetson kind of drop back in the pocket, then just air one out. And I'm realizing, okay, maybe this is not a joke of some sort. Like, something happens. Then when Arian was just social distancing all of the Ohio State secondary, man, that was one of those, okay, let's buckle in and do this thing, man. We're not out of it like we thought. And then the rest is history, man. That was a pretty good game. But yeah,
1: sure,
0: Barrett Salee's tweet threw me way off. It's like, what? I have since then, by the way, I really, really, really, really try to avoid any online spoilers while I'm watching a game at home. I don't like
1: him.
0: I don't like him at all. Brock Bowers, the long touchdown against Georgia Tech in 21. Remember that catch and run?
1: Oh,
0: that one was spoiled by the StatCast that we have access to.
1: Yeah.
0: I just, for some reason, don't like that. I want to watch it live
1: Tennessee,
0: in my mind live.
1: Thanks to Stat Broadcast, I knew Tennessee had missed that field goal everyone in the room knew. There was about a 5 second delay, or 5 seconds ahead.
0: But weren't you nice enough not to tell the people in the room? Or did
1: I didn't say anything, but I had a reaction. Like, oh my God, I think I said something.
0: Yeah. It happens.
1: Yeah, but I was trying not to. But they all knew something happened.
0: You were the least stressed man in the room watching that field goal, because I went ahead and accepted that loss.
1: Yeah.
0: Like, Georgia let this one get away.
1: Yeah.
0: No, never mind. Let's go to overtime.
1: Logan.
0: Yeah.
1: We'll keep doing emails. Thank you, Dr. Clay. We'll continue on with emails in the 8 o'clock hour. It's 6:54.
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0: from the Quad City DJs from 30 years ago. Moving on up a little bit.
1: Yeah, man.
0: Is Creed...
1: We do not tolerate Creed hate on the morning show on 960 The Ref. Yeah. The year 2000.
0: This I was going to say, is Creed in the 2000s? Yes. That's what I was going to say. Barely. But
1: barely. Yeah, 2000.
0: Or this song.
1: Number 11. This is like certified platinum banger. People will deny that, but people will listen to it in their car alone and jam out, hoping their friends don't find out. Everybody does it. Just embrace it. Let it be your thing.
0: That's right.
1: Enjoy your morning with a little Creed. It's better.
0: That's what they say.
1: Your coffee tastes better. The birds sound a little louder. The air is crisper when Creed is playing.
0: Absolutely.
1: Good stuff.
0: Dave and Logan along with you. Alan Thomas along with us in the 7 o'clock hour.
1: He's singing along to Creed right now.
0: Oh, yeah. Oh, yeah. He will also talk to us about how things went Thursday night. NCAA soccer record. That was awesome.
1: I wish I was in town, man. It looked like a really, really cool night over at Sanford.
0: 25,000 plus.
1: Love it.
0: Hey, it's 6:58.
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0: I'm David Johnston with a 960 The Ref Southern Sports Center. 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One call, that's all. The Braves are back at it tonight as they host the Dodgers in the first of a three-game series at Truist Park. Division leaders, the Braves lead the Phillies by 3.5 games in the NL East. The Dodgers have a 9.5 game lead over the Padres in the NL West. Bryce Elder on the mound for the Braves, 8-7 on the year, going up against Dodgers right-hander Tyler Glasnow, who is coming in with an ERA of less than 3. It'll be a 7:15 first pitch tonight. The Braves hosting the Dodgers. All the action right here on the Ref. Georgia football, the Bulldogs kicking off the season in 11 days. You get the top national and local sports stories every 20 minutes. 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
10: In 2022, quarterback Stetson Bennett led this school to the national title over SEC rival Alabama, 33-18. Margaret.
9: What is the University of Georgia?
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7: I want to rock!
11: Yeah, what do you want to do? Not a whole lot. I just want to rock. It's the Morning Show presented by Piedmont Orthopedics and Sports Medicine, the official healthcare provider of the Georgia Bulldogs. Dave, Logan, and our man, Alan Thomas. We could almost do reunited again. It's one of those things where it's been a couple of weeks since the three of us have been in the room together at the same time.
12: That's why I will ask Logan, because I know he's going to get this.
13: Yeah.
12: Well, Dave may get this, but Logan.
13: Yes.
12: In that great montage that you put together right there that starts that with Twisted Sister, who is the actor that asked the kid, what do you want to do with your life?
13: I can see him in Animal House. I can't think of his name, though, but I know.
11: Niedermeyer.
12: Played Niedermeyer in Animal House, but his name is?
13: I got nothing. I'm sorry.
12: Mark Metcalf.
13: I let you down. Mark Metcalf. I do know the name now that you're saying it.
12: Now everybody can take the most useless piece of knowledge and use that all day long. But that's a great montage put together by Logan to start that hour.
13: Metcalf.
11: He was, who was the lead singer of the band? Who was Mark something, I'll think of
12: it. Mark Knopfler?
11: No, it was, let's see. I'll have to think of the song. But anyway, I'll get to that. But yeah, Mark Metcalf, good call there, AT. How are you today?
12: I'm great.
13: That was Margaret, by the way, from Jeopardy.
9: What is the University
12: Margaret
9: of Georgia?
12: From Jeopardy with the right answer.
13: I got her a little soundbite too. So real, just out of nowhere to get us started this morning. Does Jeopardy contact Georgia at all to say we're going to use y'all as a answer?
12: Not that I know
13: or
12: of.
13: Or do they have free reign over?
12: It doesn't come through us. I mean, it's answered. it's really they're just it's a question.
13: Oh yeah,
12: they're answering the question. But no, that's great. I am proud every time somebody answers that question correct.
13: Yeah, I guess that's free enterprise. You don't have to get permission from the marketing team to say we're gonna ask about Stetson Bennett and the University of Georgia. It's like, hey, go for it.
11: Especially when it's a positive Georgia
12: that's
11: question.
12: Correct.
11: Yeah, those are even better.
13: Exactly.
11: Yeah, that's excellent stuff.
13: Can you also confirm to us on your drive here, you may have heard the sweet, sweet sounds of Creed last hour. Were you singing along in your car as you were pulling up to the station?
12: I very much like that song.
13: I do
12: Creed.
13: Too. I do too.
12: Anybody that didn't have that on their iPod shuffle when those were around.
11: Yeah, man.
13: See, there's a lot of Creed deniers out there. Like, they secretly love them, but they will tell you to your face, no, I don't like Creed. Like, yeah,
12: it's
13: you like, do.
12: It's the moped. Yes, it's the moped theory back in my day. When everybody had a moped. You're afraid to tell everybody had a moped, but you loved it when you had it.
11: It was fun.
12: That's right.
13: Exactly.
11: Yes, it was.

0: Good analogy.
1: Great stuff there. What we were talking about before we came on last Thursday night, the soccer event went off great. And for the time being, I'm sure it'll get broken, but for the time being.
2: I don't know. That record's going to be tough to beat.
1: 25
2: plus. Everybody's seen the game plan, but boy, what a phenomenal night for all things University of Georgia. And really can't thank the 25,000 plus that came out and made that thing happen. But, you know, a lot of kudos go to a lot of people along the way. You know, the idea to actually do it in there, and something that Kadani had pushed for and talked about. But Steph Ransom, who is our deputy AD, kind of led the rest of that charge. But then when you got to think about the facility staff, so Tanner Stein's on our admin staff, but people like Matt Hess, who got a lot of stuff going on in that stadium to get ready for football, to take that out. And then how about our head coach? Certainly, has to be consulted in that, and how big was he involved in everything else that was there? So the other thing I thought that was really cool about that event, beyond the 25,000 that packed in there, we had over 500 of our student athletes in the Dog Supporting Dogs event, and a lot of great social media from all of our teams of them participating and being fired up in it. And I'm going to try to figure out what that earned media number is off of that, because you could not look at a social media platform and not see something about the 25,000.
0: It was awesome.
2: Getting in there and breaking the overall NCAA attendance record for soccer. But just kudos to all involved and those that put it together. And a lot of people behind the scenes doing double work, because getting ready for a soccer event 2 weeks prior to the home opener in football. But just a great night for the University of Georgia. 6 goals on the offensive end from the Dogs made it extra special, and just appreciative of all of those that came out, because we did ask some tough things. You know, parking lots on campus were not cleared, and we directed people to the park mobile parking throughout campus and around town, to be honest with you. And we didn't have every gate of the stadium open, and really pushed everybody to the north side of the stadium, which, yes, is the sun side, but it was also the side that most of our television setup shoots towards. So to put that on the SEC Network, and the SEC Network folks raved about having an event like that, just the energy that was a part of that. So that was big. And then as well on that north side for the fireworks show. So I know some people were hot. I was hot in there. It was a very hot day, but really appreciative of those fans that came. And I know there'll be a complaint or two about being hot, but they can all say they were hot during history being made and being a part of that all-time.
1: It's not easy to make history.
0: No, but you could consult Augusta National and figure out how to get perfect weather next time. That'd be nice, because they know how to do it, but we'll figure it out.
2: I mean, some people would say it was perfect weather for that time of year. Yeah, it was 95 and sunny. I mean, that's...
1: you know what you're getting.
0: August afternoon. So when you do something like that, the soccer game in Sanford, and it gets such success that you're obviously glowing about this morning, and you should be, what is the next thought? It's like, all right, we'll do it again next year. We got to go right back and do it again. But is there any kind of fear out there that, okay, the initial excitement from the fans was there? How do we replicate that? How do we get the fans to do it again next year?
2: Well, I think that's a great point. I think a lot goes into putting an event like that on, and a lot of things have to align the right way to do it. I think it'll certainly be a discussion, and will it potentially happen again? Will it be next year? Don't know at this point. Think about 93K Day. 93K Day was going to be pretty hard to put 93,000 back in for another spring game. So, but over time, it gives us great food for thought and the opportunity to play in Sanford Stadium. It was fun having all the tools available in Sanford to make that that day from a fan perspective go off as well as it did. But right now, just kind of think our way through and enjoy the glow of what it has shined on the University of Georgia.
0: So Dave kind of made a joke a little bit at the top of the hour about can we break it next year, or it'll stand for a while, or something like that. Whatever you say.
1: Well, yeah, the joke is other schools are going to start mimicking
0: this.
1: It's
0: not a joke. Yeah. So what I saw during or the day after, maybe it was the night of, I think it may have been some like Auburn soccer players that were saying, hey, next year we're going to break this. My question, I guess, when it comes to just college, not necessarily just the SEC, but let's say Auburn had done what you did this past week and they set the number 25. It, behind the scenes at Georgia, or in this case Auburn, do they sit down and say, hey, that was a really good idea what they did. We're going to do that next year, and we're going to try to get that broken. I mean, is it sort of a ripple effect? Or
2: for sure. I mean, listen, in this business, there are very few ideas that are your own. I mean, listen, everybody can say, we looked at Nebraska volleyball playing volleyball inside their state. We're going to play soccer. I mean, listen, it's while the competition is fun to talk about and do that, but there's not a lot of original ideas. There may be original wrinkles to ideas, but no, I mean, listen, records are what? Made to be broken, so somebody's going to go after it. But, you know, it's amazing that if you're really thinking about it, the record was 22,000 for all-time college soccer, only 14,000 on the women's side. But and I think that's the extra special thing here is that Georgia women's soccer set the record for NCAA soccer attendance. And like I said, the other thing that was really special, it was amazing watching what that crowd looked like. I mean, there were so many kids there, part of youth soccer teams, and from all ages. And so it was really cool, great event, and certainly we'll look at ideas like that to continue. But whether it's in every year, maybe it's in every other year, maybe it's once every 4 years, who knows? But you know, nobody will take away the fact that we set the NCAA soccer attendance record in Sanford Stadium on August 20th, 2026.
0: So if Auburn goes out next year and gets 30, I would love for the fans to get engaged in this and say, we've got spirit. Yes, we do. How about you? And then Georgia comes back with 35 the next year. Then back, and forth.
1: And you can hear,
2: It's competition.
0: But yeah, naturally there's going to be people or other programs that want to replicate it. But congratulations, seriously, to what was put together. And I know you've got a huge team of folks.
2: Well, like I said, I could go on and mention names forever that were in there. I mean, I'm especially proud of our fan engagement team led by Emily Dietz and Harrison Welch, who actually calls the shots and put a lot together with soccer that's in there. But like I said, it takes everybody. It takes our concessions team has to prepare for a bigger day than they're leading up to the first football game. So there's a lot going on and a lot of different people. And, you know, you hate to – I mean, our campus community, our campus public safety has to be involved. And a lot of things happen, and that's the great thing about the University of Georgia. Teamwork makes the dream work, and the dream was setting an NCAA soccer record, and – There it is.
0: And you didn't run out of flash caps. They were readily available.
2: We had flash caps. Now, the per caps at a soccer match is different than a per cap at a football game, especially when you look at that crowd skewing younger. So I'll tell you who did well. I mean, the Brewster's Ice Cream, they did well. The Kona Ice, they did extremely well. We had a great day there with
1: that.
2: A lot of water consumed.
1: Yeah.
0: And it was, in some extent, I know it's about a fifth of a normal football game day, but that had to be somewhat of a walkthrough, not just for, you know, soccer, but for security, like you said, and other concessions, getting ready for the big daddy, which is coming up in just 11 days.
2: I can tell you this, our production team that works in there in the stadium, that they don't get a lot of dry runs, and that wasn't a dry run because it's frontward facing for 25,000, but the opportunity to do that and be prepared for the next football game. So, yeah, a lot of positives. And listen, I thank everybody who's been involved and touched it. And listen, we got six goals. You know, we'd been on the road for a couple and didn't get a lot of goals, so got six and then got three more on Sunday. So soccer trending in the right direction and still undefeated at this point in time.
1: And we'll get the update on what's coming up for soccer later on in the hour.
2: What's happening at home?
1: That's right. Yes, at home. Along with volleyball as well, because
2: I think we play midweek. We play Thursday. I think we go to TCU in soccer. So we'll go ahead and put that one out.
1: All right.
2: We'll talk about what's happening on campus.
1: And they're not trying to get 25,000 for that.
2: I think they would welcome.
1: They could.
2: My guess would be where we're playing probably doesn't hold 25,000.
1: Yeah. Yeah.
0: Well, that's it. That's all I got for Alan this morning. We talked soccer. Let's move on here.
2: Football. We just talked football, right? There we go.
1: Now, I will say this. There are, like, soccer lines at Sanford Stadium, but I assume those will be probably – I don't know how that works. They'll be gone.
2: You question my man Matt Holland down there running all of that. I think when people roll into Sanford Stadium a week from Saturday, it'll look like Sanford Stadium football.
1: Exactly. So,
2: yeah.
1: Exactly.
0: I'm just impressed watching on TV how he puts that yellow first down line, then he scrapes it up.
1: It's crazy.
2: I've never seen him go out on the field to get it done.
0: Amazing.
1: I know.
0: No, but it is that time. I have not had the chance to walk around campus. Maybe you have, Dave, with Kingsley the last couple of days. But what? I mean, the stadium's got to be starting to look like a a football stadium again.
1: Oh, yeah. Absolutely.
2: It looked a lot like a football stadium on Thursday night. Yeah. I got to be honest with you.
1: That's all right.
2: Just for the, except for those lines that you
0: mentioned. So, yeah. Just out of curiosity, what were the total number of tickets claimed as related to those that showed up? Was that on the right side?
2: I think we got upwards of 35,000.
0: Oh, wow.
2: Okay. Which was phenomenal. Mm-hmm. Like I said, and we were 20,000 plus, mm-hmm. A couple days in. So, the response was great, and we picked up several thousand in the last couple of days. But, and again, when
1: so
2: it's
1: would a 25 on a 35 return rate be one you would absolutely take? You know what I'm saying? You had 35 out there, 25. That sounds like a good return.
2: For a free ticket, it's unbelievable return. You know, there's a lot of things. When you give a free ticket, somebody's got it. And again, it was you had to go in and scan your ticket like everything else. But thought it was a great return overall for what was there. And, like I said, a lot of things happen with a free ticket. It doesn't take but about three different things to go a different way, and somebody's doing something other than that. But the interest was there, and I thought people did a great job in the promotion of the event, and appreciate you guys talking it up on a weekly basis. Because, again, I think we make so much of what we get on a lot of our local events done right here within 30-mile radius of Athens, and I think we had a strong contingent from that. So thank you for your work.
0: Well, everybody I know that went, I was out of town, I would have been there. It was a really cool event. I hope I'm around next year. But everybody I know that went was glowing about it. And the one, you've already brought it up, the sun, but that was an understandable thing.
2: I very much laughed as people came in, and when they started to go down into the seats, they were a lot of people. The first thing that filled up, there was a shadow cast by the scoreboard on the north side. That place was packed.
1: The problem is that shadow moves a little bit.
2: Everything moved.
1: Hold the sun. It's like what's the old joke? What's the size of an elephant but doesn't weigh anything? And the answer is shadow.
2: Listen.
1: So yeah,
2: I thought the crowd held very well throughout the match. I mean, on a hot day with big lead at halftime, they stayed in. I mean, the fireworks certainly did some of that. But when we finally got to make the announcement of breaking the record, it was a great response and still held on to a significant amount. And that's a school night. Wow. So I like I said.
1: Was it how close to being dark was it when the fireworks went off?
2: It was
1: dark.
2: It was pretty dark. Oh, okay. I mean, we went. It was a little bit after 9 when those things fired. So,
1: gotcha.
2: Yeah.
0: Kirby's been in Sanford a lot lately. He was there for the class picture. I guess the freshman G.
2: Freshman,
0: that was really cool. The soccer game. He's had scrimmages. I got to ask the question you were not expecting to get asked this morning. What's Kirby been doing? Because he looks really, really good right now. Have you noticed that? He looks like he's in the best shape he's been in 10 years or so.
1: I've seen social media people putting that out there that Kirby looks really good.
2: Looks taking healthy. Care of himself, right? That's I think coaches, when they come off the summer, they've had a chance to do a number of things that they don't normally get to do. Now it's when they get into the week-by-week grind and the schedule's not in there. But those coaches, that's one of the things you always say, you got to find a way to take care of yourself. And there's a lot of, it's a high level of stress and so many different things going on. So, I see a lot of our guys out getting some work in.
0: I don't know if you were taking him running or what was going on.
2: No, running, but no, that's like I said. I think this is you want them to be able to maintain that from where they start this year to when they get to the back end, which is hopefully late January.
0: Hey, I think we all are entering a phase where it's harder to keep up with your health because we got a lot of tailgates and food and a lot of things happen in the fall.
1: You'll start to find out, Logan, if you haven't already. Every time you go to the doctor every year, the older you get, especially like in Kirby's case, where your age starts with a 5, the doctor gets on to you more and more. Hey, do you want to be around for this? Do you want to be around for that? And let's say, not that we don't already know this, Kirby leads a life that none of us can understand how it goes.
0: Like I said,
1: he's got an incredible amount of just everything going on there. So that probably is like, hey, I need, and it's great.
0: I get it.
1: I'm trying to do it myself. Yeah. It's not easy, but he definitely does.
0: And anybody can, the burr months, September, October, November, December, there's a lot of gluttony involved in the burr months. It's coming.
2: Well, let's work on helping him to continue to maintain that. Let's get in our seats early. Let's be loud. Let's be elite. And let's stay through the fourth quarter.
0: Speaking of being elite, being loud, I know we got Tennessee State, the Tackling Tigers, coming in 11 days. But since I've talked to you last, I've now seen the line that was put out For the white gear for the second game, Western Kentucky, there is a dress code for the unleashing of the white jerseys. Am I doing all the vernacular
2: right? So, yeah, okay. We've unleashed it, and then there's the dress code for Saturday.
0: But some cool stuff
2: September
0: on there.
2: 12th is wear white, and we've added some things to the white line specifically for that that people can get. And we've had great response so far on the G-Shop on GeorgiaDogs.com. Been healthy sales in that, and appreciate those wrapping their arms around it.
0: I like the white polo with the white helmet on it. That's perfect
2: for game
0: day.
2: The white helmet is a strong graphic, strong look.
0: I would suggest for people out there, if you want to buy that polo, you don't have to only wear it when the team wears the white jersey. That's a great September shirt to wear in Sanford.
2: Yeah,
0: I'm a big proponent of wearing red in Sanford, but if I'm going to go sit for a noon kickoff in September, that white polo looks kind of nice, Alan.
2: I think it'll look nice there. It'll look nice during your September months when you can still wear casual wear to the office. Mm-hmm. So, yeah, it's great. No, we're excited about it, and certainly we'll continue to push that white wear white message for the Western Kentucky game. Not to take away from anything at Tennessee State, but that's just a little
0: Alan's
2: extra
0: overlooking
2: motivation.
0: Tennessee State. Day.
1: You heard it here on the ref.
0: Goodness, come on, man. But in reality, no, we're gearing up. We're counting 11 days down to Tennessee State. But I'm assuming when we get you the week after that, I'm sure you got a lot of stuff planned social media wise and other ways to kind of just really lean into that unleashing of the white.
2: I mean, we'll certainly lean into it in our normal game week prep for all. And I say prep, it's a lot of our game week promotion that we do every single week. And like I said, we're hitting it at least once a week with the reminders of what we're doing on the wearing the white side. But we're excited about it and excited to have that opportunity to try a little something different, and appreciate Coach allowing the kids to get involved in that. And listen, we may have a few more things down the road to take a look at. So
0: I was going to say that white polo might also work well whenever Georgia decides to stripe the stadium again. Just put that little seed out there somewhere.
2: If we were to do that, that's typically one of the colors that could be involved.
0: That's a good point.
1: Back to the Thursday night of the soccer. When was your first memory? Was it a year ago? Whatever, like weird. Let's try, like, if somebody bring it up, let's try this. How long had that been in the works?
2: I think truly in the works, it goes back probably to the spring.
1: Okay.
2: I mean, there could have been some ideation and some thought process, but kind of bringing it to life really came back in the spring when groups started getting together to talk about how to do it and how to pull everything off and how to move everything.
1: Was the feeling capitalizing on the World Cup as well with the soccer thing?
2: There was definitely that, but certainly also being the 30-year anniversary of 1996 Sanford Stadium.
1: Yep.
2: So, you know, that's
1: a good call.
2: It wasn't maybe as much of the focus at the back end of that, but that's kind of the you know, it was 30 years since we played soccer in Sanford Stadium, and that set obviously a record in attendance for soccer. So there was that. I mean, certainly there was a lot going on this summer with World Cup, and you know, the quote unquote casual fan had more interest.
1: Yeah,
2: and I think the capitalization of that. So a lot of things kind of lined up the right way to do it. And like I said, I think the other thing that I think is always great. I mean, the experience that we provided for our student athletes to get in there. I think you could see it in our kids for their involvement of being in it. That it was one of those things. And listen, if you got one of those goals in Sanford Stadium, not going to be a whole lot of other people. If we don't do this every year, not going to be a whole lot of other people in Georgia history that have put the ball in the back of the net in Sanford Stadium.
1: That's pretty cool.
2: Other than a lot of kickers put it in that All-State net.
1: I did like Kirby was saying that some of the players went over and they did PKs with the soccer team, but he didn't allow his kickers to participate. So they went 10 for 10 and the football team went 7 for 10. The football team went 7 for 10. So
2: and again, if you saw the video on socials, some pretty nice attempts, right? I mean, that's some well-placed balls. And you know, it's funny, I bet you majority of kids, just the way it's gone, and from, again, when you get into youth sports, that may be one of the first things that you do organize these days is soccer and youth sports, because it's so easy to get organized and doesn't take a lot of equipment. So I'd be interested to know how many of our kids at any point in time played soccer before getting into football.
0: It always makes me laugh watching a very, very good athlete do something besides their sport. For instance, like, you've seen quarterbacks, NFL quarterbacks, go throw a first pitch at a baseball game, and you would think their throwing mechanics would translate to throwing a baseball. They do not. They do not at all. But no, there were some good athletes on that video of kind of crossing over a little bit. But there were some guys that embarrassed themselves a little bit trying to kick a football out.
2: Well,
0: so, that, yeah, that happens.
2: You know, kicking a soccer ball seems a lot easier than putting your foot on an oblong shaped ball that has two points.
0: I did not play soccer at all growing up. Like, this is probably my worst coordinated sport. If you wanted to get me to dribble a soccer ball through the grass behind us, I can't do it. But one thing that blows my mind is kicking with the side of your foot. I don't know. I can't wrap my head around that. I'm a toe kicker.
1: Mm-hmm.
0: I do not know how
1: Mark
0: people.
1: Mosley.
0: I don't know how
1: Steve
0: people
1: Crumley.
0: Get power
2: I'm going to tell
0: with the
2: you,
0: side of
2: I
0: their
2: think
0: foot.
2: I've watched enough of World Cup in the last year, obviously, to know that not everybody necessarily kicks it with the side of their foot every time. I've seen a lot of balls that ended up in the net that went from different spots on their feet, which is just plain amazing.
1: It's funny, too, when, like, I think that's the thing now on what Game Day McAfee does the thing, too. So there's always kids kicking every Saturday, and it is funny to see, like, and Do they know they're going to be kicking leading up to that, or do they pull them out of the crowd?
0: Shortly before.
1: It's not like they've had a week to practice or anything like that.
0: They get a lottery ticket that morning and they get drawn.
1: I gotcha. But man, it's hard to do.
0: Oh.
1: And you definitely see that.
0: Especially with the money McAfee puts up, man. Like, what is the guy from Georgia that won? He walked away. Do you remember?
2: It was like half a million dollars or something. I think they originally picked a young lady who was first, and she teamed up with this guy, and they split it. It was, I think it was a $500,000.
0: I think it was.
2: It was awesome.
0: That's a good payday for a college kid. That's for anybody, but I'm just saying.
2: You know what? That would be my favorite way to learn about taxes. Give me $500,000. Let me figure out how much I've got to pay off that on taxes.
1: Mm-hmm. That's what NIL is for. It's to show the student athletes what it's going to be like to pay tax. Taxes.
0: Winning that $400 million lottery, what a burden those taxes would be. I don't even want the lottery.
2: I don't want the $196 million cash option.
0: No, because I don't want to pay those taxes.
1: All right.
0: We're good the way we are.
1: Alan Thomas here in the studio with us. All right. When we started the hour, and you mentioned Mark Metcalf, who's the singer? The lead singer of Sugar Ray, Mark McGrath, is who I was trying to think of.
2: Also has had a long-running show on XM Satellite Radio.
1: Didn't he also used to do like Entertainment Tonight or one of those TV shows?
2: Extra
1: or something like that. That's who I was trying to
0: think of. Sugar Ray is a good turn-of-the-century band, but if you've heard one Sugar Ray song, you've heard all Sugar Ray songs. They are very similar together.
2: But the song Fly.
0: But they're good.
2: Sugar Ray Fly is a good one.
0: Yeah.
2: And they're probably all pretty good ones.
1: Can you play a smidge of Fly?
0: I don't think we have any Sugar Ray in this computer. Every time I've played them.
2: We got Creed.
0: No. We don't have Creed. Every time I've played Creed or Sugar Ray, I got to go to YouTube.
1: You got to go out of the rig, out of YouTube.
2: This is behind baseball right here, knowing which computer to go to for music that this fan base that listens to this show doesn't understand.
1: That is interesting. Why do we not have those?
0: You got to ask.
1: Because we've had stations here in this building that play those songs.
0: You got to ask the big man down the hall.
1: They must have just disappeared.
0: Here's Fly by Sugar Ray off YouTube.
1: Yeah. Okay. So that's not the song that's in my head. That's the other one.
0: You're probably thinking of Every Morning.
1: What's
0: Halo
1: that one called?
0: Hanging from the corner.
2: Don't even play it. That was too good right there.
1: Yeah, no need to play it.
0: It's called Every Morning.
1: Okay, that's the one I was trying to think of.
0: And it sounds very similar to what we just heard. It's very Southern Cal early 2000s.
1: Okay. Gotcha.
0: But
2: I think if you go back to the video for the song Fly, I think it was featured the mothers of all the members of the band.
0: Look at Alan's wealth of knowledge over here. Are you free for trivia?
2: Fact check that one. Though.
0: Loco's trivia. I want you on my team, Alan.
1: Alan has great pop culture knowledge.
0: Well, in fact, we're about to let you play DJ during the break. We're going to get a good 80s banger number 11 this
2: week.
0: I got a couple options for you.
2: I can't wait.
0: I got a couple options.
1: All right, it's 7:32.
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Just enjoy a little Joey.

0: You know, the song actually goes 2.5 minutes. We don't have to just listen to the chorus. Alan, good choice.
1: There might actually be a longer version than what was on TV. Maybe 2.5 minutes is it, but that's nothing but a pop hook all the way around.
0: Just say,
1: but the version of the Seinfeld episode for George's Answering Machine is, that's a classic take on this great American hero theme song.
0: It's been I've seen it, but it's been a very long time since I've seen that episode. Did he get to the point where he just stopped answering his phone so he could just listen to the?
1: No, it was the key was in that episode, if I'm not mistaken. You heard it because he was screening his calls because he was trying not to let a girl break up with him before they went to a ball.
2: Yep.
1: I don't know how long you have to sit around to think about how that comes together to pull all of that off to add that in there.
0: A classic. Alan Thomas hanging out with us in studio. We're 11 days until the Tennessee State Tackling Tigers come into Athens and get their paycheck. We'll just say, call it what it is, and Georgia football will be underway. So the 100 days that we count down, Alan, you've been picking songs for a while now for our countdown, but has the countdown gone fast in your mind, slow?
1: Absolutely.
0: Just about right? How do you gauge the last, I guess, 91 days, or I'm sorry, 89 days or so?
1: Well, I gauge it by this. How we were into the countdown before the end of baseball season, we were, right?
0: Yeah.
1: That's how I know it's sliding together right there.
2: What was the 100-day mark?
0: It was the Thursday after Memorial Day. It was weird this year because we have a late kickoff because of the calendar. Usually it's the Thursday before May 28th. Memorial Day. This year it was after Memorial Day.
1: Now, the time goes fast.
0: It does. You said it. I think baseball, we talked about it during that time when Dave was in Omaha for, 10 days, whatever long you were there. Like, that was eating up our countdown in a positive way because we count down to fall, but like when we have something like that, and did we not say that was the latest that Georgia baseball has ever played a baseball game?
2: I'm pretty sure. Yeah. I'm pretty sure, because even back when they won the Natty in 1990, it was at least calendars a week earlier. And maybe so, even a little bit more.
1: I always felt like
2: that.
1: Everything was always done before Father's Day. Or may have been finished on a Father's Day weekend. But yeah, because of that, you start that countdown. You start those days when you're still in the previous athletic year. It just seems strange.
0: Well, think about it this way. When you went to Hoover, Dave, there were a handful of teams, a lot of teams that did not make the postseason. That was the end of their season.
2: Yeah, that was
0: the end. And what week was that? That was Memorial Day week, I want to say.
2: So when the Dogs played their first game in Hoover, that was May 21st. So that would have been 107 days till kickoff.
0: And there were some teams that played their final game of the season that day.
2: Yes. Yeah. Then, or had already even played their final game. The interesting thing is, so when Georgia routed Long Island in that game that started on a Friday and finished on a Saturday morning, 18-2. So when that game started, there were 99 days. When that game ended, there were 98 days. And then Georgia's final baseball game of the year ended up being, Wednesday, June 17th. So it was literally the middle of June. So you were talking about, that shaved off another couple of weeks from when Georgia started the postseason in the NCAA to when it was done. It was crazy.
0: What did your parents tell you growing up? If you're bored, get busy. Do something. It'll pass the time a lot better. Yeah. That's what happened this year.
1: I very rarely said I was bored.
0: If I ever did, my dad said there's no such thing as being bored, just being a boring person. Like only boring people get bored, I think is what he used to tell me.
2: Alan's one of those guys that I know has never had a problem sitting in a chair for any. You're on the move. You're moving around.
1: If you watch me in my office, I will talk on the telephone, and I have to walk around the office while I'm talking on the telephone.
2: That's right. Before cell phones, you had the phone with a long cord, so you could walk anywhere you wanted.
0: I asked this question to you many different ways all year long, but now that we are 11 days until kickoff, what happens behind the scenes between now and September 5th, which is creeping up real, real fast here?
1: Well, I'll just talk about in our group, getting ready for everything the same. So I had a group yesterday at the stadium that was going through a lot of sponsor content. It's kind of the first run through to make sure everything is in. Yeah. We're this many days out. We're probably 75% there with regards to the content from sponsors that come in that we've got to run. There'll be a next content run through of the things that we run in the stadium. So all the videos and the various things that we do. So you've got groups that are doing that. You've got a lot of work that's being done in and around concession stands, updating menu boards. updating displays, a lot of different stuff that's going on there from that side. But in my group, it's a lot of working on programming that we'll do inside the stadium, working on the concessions areas, making sure that they're up to speed, stocked, and all the signage and everything there is right. So it's, you know, I just liken this time to if you've ever been involved in the purchase of a house or in the building of a house, and you're supposed to close, and you're closing at 4 o'clock, and there's still 17 trucks at your house the day before getting the last things done. And there's, like I said, it's happening in most of our units, whether that's our sports communications unit, whether that's Bulldog Club preparing for their premium spaces and getting those things ready to go. It's just the last steps of making sure everything is there to get ready for one of our 7 home football games this
0: fall. Is there anything that stands out, like on the top of your head, if somebody that has not been inside Sanford since the last home game last year is going to walk back in September 5th, is there any one or two things that are going to be the most noticeable? A change or a sponsor location or something?
1: I think one of the things that most people will notice in our world, when they watch the video board this year, there's some graphical look update, and we've gone to some things that we're going to be putting up there on the board and operating at what I call the GIP, game in progress look. Mm-hmm. So that will have a little look that's different. This year, when you look for the game clock, the game clock will not be in the ribbon part of the scoreboard. It will be literally a physical clock just below the video board. Okay. That's part of a thing that we've got to do, that they want standalone clock and doing that.
2: And so it will never disappear. It will
1: always be there. Yeah. So correct.
0: And but that's like a new physical
1: clock that's in there. So anybody that's been in there for one of the, got a chance, lucky enough to go to one of the scrimmages, would have saw that. Mm-hmm. But we're also operating under some new technology that allows us to pick and pop a lot of different things onto the board. It will act like, a lot of times in game, more of a what you see on the television side. So we'll have player hero stats that can pop in, pop out. They slide up, slide down, but also that look. So I think people will recognize that over time, and that's just a part of a way that we're trying to utilize our space better so we can provide more information without having to dedicate anything to that. So it's got a lot more flexibility to it. Because quite honestly, we have probably less video board space than most of our contemporaries. We have one board on the west end zone, and that board is probably, you know, 3/4 to the size of what you'd have at one board at Jordan-Hare Stadium in Auburn, and they've added a second board that's down there. So our group, Terrence Beavers, is kind of leading that group, does a great job of trying to do that, and that's just been some late install, so we're really going through some of that, so it makes you nervous. Making sure you talk about what you're doing the last 11 days. You're checking the list.
2: Did the soccer match help y'all with doing some things?
1: A little bit. We didn't run, because it's a much different video board show. It helped us prepare with camera locations and those types of things, and faxing out some of that stuff. But so you'll see that. Trying to think if there's anything else that's made. You know, this is the first time in a long time we haven't had something major. And we're probably in this phase right now where there's not a lot of major anything in projects that are going. So
2: I know what I'll notice: another SEC championship.
0: Yeah, man, that's a good point. Where is that on the? I'm trying to think in my mind. Where is that
2: on the flags? Yeah.
1: Flags
2: on the east side.
0: Will there be any ceremonial raising of that, or is it already up?
1: I think it was up. I mean, we had it up.
2: Did they do it at the spring game?
1: It was up. It wasn't a ceremonial raising of that. I don't believe that's in the mix. I'll have to go back and take a look at that game script. I don't think that that's in there, because most of those guys come back and get their SEC championship rings at G-Day because of guys that have gone on to NFL.
0: That makes sense.
1: Out to other things to do with that. We've typically done that in that school year.
2: Would you like to hear the email that your buddy, Dr. Lewis, sent in?
3: Dr.
2: Lewis.
1: Okay, yeah.
0: Why does he only email Tuesdays at 7 o'clock?
2: I wonder.
1: I'm sure he's going to impart upon us some sort of knowledge that he's now become a Georgia historian of some sort. So let's.
2: But to set the record straight, he did not go to Georgia.
1: He did not.
2: He has been to Athens as a visitor of yours.
1: But it is not his alma mater. He's on a heater right now. He has been to probably 14 or 15 straight Georgia game weekends. He was there when Georgia broke the national championship streak. He was in Indianapolis for that. So he's invested, and he has a daughter who's a graduate now. So he certainly has invested financially.
2: Oh, so he has a daughter that went to Georgia. Oh, yes, okay. Yes, well, there's absolutely a connection. That's a good connection. Those are always the great bumper stickers. My daughter and my money goes to Georgia. Maybe he has one of those. I don't know.
1: His complaint was that she was a very good student, that we didn't offer enough academic money for that. And I'm like, you should have taken up residence in the state of Georgia then, John.
2: That's funny. By the way, John Bateman says we'll see another SEC title on the Souvenir Cup.
0: Even better.
2: At the games.
0: Yeah, when do we get a preview of the Souvenir Cup, John?
2: Yeah, or
1: well,
2: Alan.
1: I'll tell you what, we might have it in here next week. Let you take a look at it next week.
2: That's awesome.
1: I think that we can do that.
0: I would sip from that challenge.
1: Also, you're going to be able to, one other thing that's going to be cool, you're going to be able to go to the concession stands and get a weekly Frost Buddy. You know what a Frost Buddy is?
0: I'm about to find out.
1: It is a koozie that will allow you to, it's a really well done, it's not a koozie, it's more like this mug that I have, but you can put your 12-ounce style can, you can put your skinny style can in there, so...
0: And that's for purchase.
1: For purchase. You can get those purchases. And when we have the white game, you'll be able to get the all-white version.
0: Do you know the price point now, or is that...
1: I'll drop that knowledge next week.
0: We'll
1: leave you. Which means I don't know exactly what the price point is, right?
2: After I read this email, I have a completely unrelated question about Georgia and alcohol. So remind me to ask you that after this email, because I will forget. All right. Good morning from Dr. Lewis. In honor of the Georgia women's soccer team, I would like to request Billboard's number 11 from the year 95, I Know, by Dion Ferris.
1: Dion Ferris.
2: That's coming in.
1: He's the one that bought that album.
2: Yeah, exactly. Well, number 11, Dion Ferris. Wasn't she the lead singer of a group, right? Or do we know
1: that?
2: You
1: got me stumped because that sounds right, though.
2: Yeah, and this was a solo one. We'll check that out. Logan's digging it up. By the way, it's in the computer.
0: Not in our computer.
2: We got to go get it off YouTube.
0: You see me typing on the other computer here. Do we know this song? I know
2: is the name, but don't know if I know.
0: Ooh, I'm getting an advertisement for a pumpkin spice latte. Fall is upon us. Let's hear a little bit of it real fast.
2: Oh yeah, of course.
0: I know what you
2: mean. Yeah.
0: It's a good song, actually.
2: Oh, yeah, this is a good song.
1: Lucky Cole.
2: All right. You can leave
0: We'll leave it low.
1: Don't let this guy program your radio station.
2: I know, right? 1995, the inaugural year for Georgia women's soccer. They won their inaugural game against Georgia State 4-0 in front of about 1,500 fans at the intramural fields. The team was composed of mostly freshmen, but still managed to go 10-5-3. I assume that means 10 wins, 5 losses, and 3 ties. But if you go look at MLS standings, it's opposite. 1995, also the end of the Ray Goff coaching era. That year, the quarterback position was split between 3 guys. 2 of them went on to have long careers in football. Hines Ward of the Steelers at wide receiver, Mike Bobo as OC for our Dogs. And by the way, the third person in that triumvirate ain't doing too badly himself, Dr. Brian Smith from Spartanburg, who is now, I believe, practicing in Charlotte. So that was, by the way, those three together, that's a little bit of money made after their Georgia careers.
1: Yes,
2: not too shabby at all. But yeah, that's a great email.
1: What a deep dive.
2: No kidding.
1: I expect that kind of depth to go later this year now that somebody may be actually going back to work, finally.
2: Dr. Lewis, I don't know what Alan's talking about. Actually, we do, but it sounds like you've recovered pretty well from your shoulder surgery, so hopefully you will be good to go. Is that safe to say?
1: It'll be interesting that long in the annals of history, when it gets there, that they'll name that surgery after him, kind of like the Tommy John surgery.
2: Right.
1: So we'll find out.
2: You got the John Lewis. All right, here's my Georgia alcohol question. Last week, I noticed on social media, a lot of the liquor stores
1: had a fantastic bag.
2: That there are some in my possession now. Crown Royal in the red Georgia bag. How does that work? Man.
1: So Crown Royal became one of our corporate partners last year. And again,
2: and by the way, they look great.
1: Yeah, they do look
2: great.
1: They're awesome. And again, obviously the classic Crown Royal part is the purple bag on the inside.
2: Right.
1: So last year they used on the, it's quote unquote, we call it secondary packaging. It's not on the outside. And again, it's also on a product that we understand is a 21 plus product.
2: Right.
1: So to be able to obtain this, you have to be of age of 21, obviously, to go into a place where they sell it. You have to be 21 to get it. But last year they did just the regular oval G on the purple bag, and it was so successful. I was a little bit shocked when they came to us and said, can we do it in the red bag? And I said, can you do it in the red bag? Sure you can.
0: Did you meet with your team? And
2: Only if we can sample the product.
1: And listen, as we've stepped into that product category, they've been a fantastic partner and really have leveraged the use of IP in the way a company like that should. And they have the leverage of the use of that on secondary packaging. And to do that in a limited number in this marketplace, fantastic. So appreciate everybody at Crown, Georgia Crown, the distributor here in the state of Georgia, and those who've participated in that. But yeah, it had a nice little buzz to it last week.
2: Big time. So that's when it hit
1: last week.
2: Yeah, exactly.
1: No pun intended.
2: I think they look great. And I'm not selling Crown Royal or anything like that, but if you're someone who likes to collect stuff for the man cave, even if you never open the bottle, it's still very cool to have.
1: You can open the bottle, you just need to have the pouch sitting there. So when you put the pouch over, you don't know if the bottle's open or closed.
0: I was going to ask, so this is not on the bottle, this is just
1: the pouch. No, we don't allow our primary marks to be on the primary package, which is a bottle or a can. It can be involved in secondary packaging. So if you look at a 12-pack of classic City Lager Light, it's going to have the G on the secondary package.
2: Have you seen it, Logan?
0: You
2: got a box, and then it's got a little window, and that's cut out of the box, and then that's where the G of the bag is.
0: Very cool.
2: Yeah, so it's in the box, but the bottle is in the pouch.
0: Gotcha.
2: So, if I'm describing that clearly
1: enough.
2: You've
1: done a great job.
2: Yeah, since there might be one sitting on my desk at the moment.
1: And like I said, they've been a good partner since coming on, and we're limited to the number of partners we can have in those types of categories. So, they were one of the first ones in the spirit side and have been a good partner. And like how they're leveraging the use in the marketplace that plays into their base. And so, that was very well done.
2: So, something you said a moment ago about last year, they did it in their normal purple packaging. I think, did some people get confused that was the black package? Will there be a black one next year?
1: Well, when you say typically.
2: Or the pouch, I mean.
1: The pouch.
2: Yeah.
1: It's typically a purple pouch.
2: Right, but could it look like it was black? I mean, could you mistaken that for black? I guess not.
1: I don't think so.
2: I guess not.
1: I have to go back and look at the one that I have. But
0: colors are all in the eyes
2: and see, I have color issues.
1: The question will be is how many guys and girls will grab this, use it, and then take the pouch and put all their golf tees and different replacers and those types of things. I know a lot of people have done that over the years.
2: Yeah. So. All right. Excellent. All right. Let's take a break at 7:53.
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2: more. Wait, we haven't said anything. No need to.
0: Here's my version of the song.
2: My favorite song by a guy named Rupert.
0: In the song right there. I was tired of my lady.
1: Not me, man. Not me, man. But that song can be used at least 10 times throughout the year, and it doesn't get old when you use it, whether it's number 11 or whether it's whatever year. You can use it in 1979, 1980.
0: I'll back you up on that. Goose, my favorite jam band, they do a wonderful rendition of this song. I'm not even kidding. It is a great jam that I play on Widespread Wednesdays every once in a while.
2: What was the claim to fame of this song? It was the last number one of the 70s?
0: I think you're right. Yeah, it was number one.
2: Or the first of the 80s or whatever. One of those.
0: I was much older until I realized what the song was actually about. I thought it was just, hey, pina colada.
2: Hey, man.
0: Vacation.
2: Love me a pina colada.
0: There's a deeper, darker meaning to this song.
2: AT, Alan Thomas here with us. All right, what do we got cranking this week?
1: Well, first thing I want to say is that we're going to be launching today some information about privatized tailgating, which you can have your own tent. We are going to offer an option as well in the Special Collections Library area that if you don't want to set up and you'd like to have a place to go, there are individual packages available for a common area where you can get in food, beverage,
2: and you get to meet Jason Hasty.
1: And you could meet Jason Hasty if he comes out and has the athletic displays out there. But we're launching that today as a part of our privatized tailgating.
2: Cool.
1: Still individual tents and season-long packages available in a couple of those areas. But if you're an individual and just have three or four of you and said, we don't want to set up, we'd love to have a place to go where our food, beverage is taken care of, you can go there, and it's a great location.
0: I'm probably asking too many questions. You can opt in for like a alcoholic beverage package for the privatized tailgate?
1: Yes.
0: That's pretty sweet.
1: Yes.
0: I like that.
1: Absolutely.
0: Okay.
1: And it's at a fair price.
0: Sure.
1: It'll be $100 for the first two games. So
0: it's actually not bad.
1: Okay,
0: at all.
1: No. This week's all for the most part about volleyball. We get the Classic City Clash started this week. It's our home openers for volleyball. So on Friday morning, if you get to Stegman Coliseum, we play an early one, 10:30 a.m. If you'd like to take the day off from work, play some hooky. We play North Florida, and we've looked very good in our first two scrimmages. Excited about what volleyball is going to do. We then play that evening, 7 o'clock against George Washington. Gates open. There's a 5 o'clock match before we play the 7 o'clock, so gates will be open at 4. But free admission at Stegman Coliseum. We go again on Saturday when we host the Classic City Clash. Gates will open at noon and 5 p.m. for the matches. But Georgia and Furman, 6 p.m. on Sunday. We'll get three in this weekend and have our regular season going for volleyball.
0: We are so back.
1: That's what we've got.
0: We are back, Alan. We got things to talk about at the end of the show. And next week, we'll talk about a football game coming up this weekend.
2: Love it. Absolutely love it.
1: So appreciate you guys. 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
5: I'm David Johnston with a 960 The Ref Southern Sports Center. The Braves are back at it tonight as they host the Dodgers in the first of a three-game series at Truist Park. Division leaders, the Braves lead the Phillies by 3.5 games in the NL East. The Dodgers have a 9.5 game lead over the Padres in the NL West. Bryce Elder on the mound for the Braves, 8-7 on the year, going up against Dodgers right-hander Tyler Glasnow, who is coming in with an ERA of less than 3. It'll be a 7:15 first pitch tonight. The Braves hosting the Dodgers. All the action right here on The Ref. Georgia football, the Bulldogs kicking off the season in 11 days. You get the top national and local sports stories every 20 minutes. It's Athens' Voice of the Dogs, 960 The Ref.
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0: 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Man, Logan just stepped outside again. You know, Alan was getting in the car. He's talking to him. He's like, oh, can we play a football game today?
1: Let me check on your mic.
0: Oh, no. Here we go. Here's my mic. Oh, yeah. Something might have got kicked. I'll tell you here. Yep, you got it. Whatever you did, we're good. I could hear it pop in. So.
1: Just a loose connection.
0: Yeah. What I was saying was.
1: Now you sound better.
0: Yeah.
1: All right.
0: We sound great.
1: Look at us.
0: So what I was saying was, I wish we could play a football game today.
1: Yeah, it feels good.
0: It's awesome out there right now.
1: It'd be a nice tailgating morning. There's no doubt about that. I said this morning, this would be a great day if you're around the house. Even this evening is supposed to be lower humidity. Would be a great day to set up the mock tailgate. That is a major part of getting ready for tailgate season. And maybe you have one of those new Crown Royal bags. We got a couple people sending us pictures of them, but I know you got one, but...
0: Here, I'll go get it. Have you seen it?
1: I've seen pictures. I mean, I've got...
0: Casey just sent us one.
1: Yeah. Fireball Rodney sent me a picture of one.
0: Yeah.
1: But yeah, this would be a great day to practice your tailgate. You got to make sure everything's accounted for. You don't want to show up on September 5th and realize, hey, something's missing. A cord that we borrowed out of the tailgate box to do something else with ain't here. That's not good. So make sure it's all accounted for today because, yeah, I wish we were tailgating this morning for a football game. It feels wonderful.
0: Oh, absolutely. But, and I just told my my buddy Gordo, I texted him. I was like, you know, they need to do the black or a silver pouch. Mm-hmm. How would a silver pouch look awesome. For the next edition of whatever they do? And by the way, so things we've learned. So here's what Alan said that I didn't realize is that they won't put the – logo on the actual can or bottle or whatever, but they will put it on the secondary packaging. So that's explained some things,
1: which is interesting. I'd have to go fact check this and look. I know that when I sometimes look for a craft beer that I'm just like wanting for the weekend, I'm experimental. Sometimes I'll try things that I've never tried before just because the can looks pretty cool. I have seen this in a couple different places in the metro Atlanta area. Georgia Tech has its own beer, or at least it's a brewery that sticks the Georgia Tech logo on the can. Now, Dave, I've never drank one, nor will I. I've never said, that's a cool can. Let me grab that one.
0: I'll open it and pour it out.

0: Exactly.
1: Throw it in traffic on the connector.
0: Well, don't do that.
1: Well, maybe not that. No, I wouldn't do that.
0: But
1: no,
0: I hear what you're saying.
1: Yeah.
0: But I wonder if it's just a policy, or I should have asked Alan when that came up. But Alan, if you're listening, why does Tech have its own beer, but Georgia doesn't put its logo on a beer can? Just curious.
1: And it's interesting too, because it all has to be approved, I guess, by the Board of Regents, right? So it's the same overall roof of people above. But I guess if you get to the Tech part, if you get to the Georgia part, they can make their own decisions on stuff like that.
0: I guess so.
1: I don't know. Yeah. Stuff to ask Alan about next week.
0: Well, I'll tell you what, though, man. When you pull the humidity out of the equation, it's just a game changer. That's what I dealt with in Utah all last week. Mm-hmm. Yeah, the temperatures were hot down in the valley, but without humidity, I swear 100 degrees in Salt Lake feels like 82 here. I'm not kidding. It really does feel good. Like, I can sit on my brother's back porch in 100-degree heat with a little shade and feel like I can sit around and say, hey, it feels good out here. Oh, it's 100 degrees. Oh, that's because humidity's at 20%.
1: So
0: incredible.
1: We all do like to make the joke, oh, it's a dry heat. But you know what? There's a difference. It's a real difference.
0: I would tell you, though, if you are in a dry heat like out west or something, the sun will burn you faster. If you're playing golf or something out west, you need to apply a lot of sunscreen because it will burn you quick. But the humid temperatures we deal with here, it's just going to make you sweat immediately. I don't know if I broke much of a sweat at all last week. I did hike. I hiked every single day and I barely sweat and it felt great. If I were to do anything out there, if I were to go, not today, but like on a humid day later this week and go climb Mount Yona or Blood Mountain or something, I would have to bring a change of clothes because I will be a ball of sweat when I'm done. I did it before I went out there to kind of get my legs ready, but it was a nasty, nasty sweat. You don't sweat when the humidity's gone. And for big guys like myself, we don't like the sweat.
1: You know, I have an old Tom Morris story where he burned my arm, and it goes back to many years ago. We were on our golf trip and we were in Vegas. And I can't think of the name of the course right off. It's the one that has maybe it's called Royal Links. Mm-hmm. If you look at their website, I think it is called, basically it's a bunch of British Open holes, like some of the best British Open holes got together. And outside the clubhouse, there's a statue of either old Tom Morris or young Tom Morris, one of the two. And we were getting our picture, you know, we're doing our group photo around that statue, and I put my arm on it, and I think it was like a metal statue, and I think I literally got singed on my arm that I put on there. So you gotta be, so the heat is real, even if it's different. Mm-hmm. It is definitely one of those things that, it's a dry heat. Yeah, it's still heat, though.
0: The golf course itself, I've said this before, I'll say it again. If somebody wants to design a golf course, like locally, somewhere that I can drive to in a day, or not a day, but like in an hour, within an hour, hour and a half of Athens, and you design it, it doesn't have to be perfect by any stretch of the imagination, just as close as possible to replicating, my voice is cracked, to replicating all 18 holes of Augusta National in order, take my money. Take my money. I know it's not going to be exact. It's not going to be the exact same length or slope, and certainly not the same grass and landscape, all that stuff. But if you can just give me close enough dimensions that I recognize, take my money. I would love it. I mean, just...
1: There's a course that's just within 45 minutes of here that has a few of those.
0: They have a few, but I want 1 through 18 of Augusta National. I want, and again, I know it's not going to be perfect, but do your best. And then just let me and my boys come out there and pretend like we're playing for a green jacket, man.
1: Yeah.
0: I would love that.
1: Yeah.
0: So I know there's a couple holes that, like, I think there's a few courses that I can in the world that have like a replica number 12.
1: Like, yeah, including one that's very close to us.
0: But I want 1 through 18. I want all of them.
1: So the course I'm talking about has definitely that, has number 12. I think number 13 also. Mm-hmm. And I'm trying to remember. I feel like there was another one. It wasn't entirely Amen Corner, but I feel like it was, I know 12 and 13. I can't remember. Maybe 16. I'm not sure. But yeah. they're out there.
0: Yeah.
1: Yeah, but not one that has all 18 all in a row except in Augusta.
0: I would love it. I would love it.
1: The funny thing is about that Royal Links course in Vegas, it's like you have like the road hole, you have the postage stamp, you have, I'm trying to remember a couple of other holes from open courses, but they're not one, you know what I mean? It's like when you're not at that particular course in Scotland or in England, mm-hmm. they don't jump out at you as much.
0: No, the vanity of a 1 through 18 replica, using air quotes, of Augusta National would be the exclusivity that I will never get to play Augusta National. I've accepted that in my life. I don't hold on to some glimmer of hope that it's going to happen. It's just not. I'll never play Augusta National. I hate that, but I never will. The closest thing I could get would be a replica course. And I know, and again, it would take a lot of effort. And you're not going to get a piece of property that has the same slopes. I know that's one thing you can attest to. Walking around Augusta National, it is hilly.
1: Yep.
0: It is a tough, tough walk. You're not going to find a piece of property that's going to give you anything remotely like that. But that's why I say it doesn't have to be perfect. Number two doesn't have to slope all the way down to that par five. In fact, if you want to just have a level or even uphill drive to the green, that's fine. Just give me something that shapes the same way. It'd be pretty cool. So if anybody out there with a bunch of venture capital wants to buy a lot somewhere around here, instead of building a data center, build me a replica Augusta National. I can support the use of water for that.
1: Well, apparently the one that just opened around here, the Rose, is really nice.
0: Mm-hmm. I would love to see it.
1: It's not Augusta National copying the holes. Mm-hmm. It's not that. It's its own course. Mm-hmm. But yeah, we have had a really nice one open and pretty exclusive as well. Mm-hmm. Logan, would you like, I know we had run out of time earlier, let's hop back into the emails if you want to.
2: You've got mail.
1: So there's a photo of the man that burned me in Vegas, and I think that's old Tom Morris. So, which is why I like young Tom Morris better.
0: Well, even when he was young, he was old. He was born with a beard. He was born like teaching his parents things. Like, okay, this is how you do this. This is how you do that. Just look at him.
1: That's funny. By the way, our girl Christy in Austin listening in. Hey, Christy. Good morning. This is not an email, but she says, make sure I'm starting this at the right spot here. She said, I spotted this on one of the most prominent bars on 6th Street in Austin the other day.
0: The heck is that?
1: Buford's is going to be lit in a couple of weeks. So Buford's in Austin has the Buckeye on it. Am I looking at that right?
0: Yeah,
1: it
0: looks like a Buckeye to me.
1: Yeah. Are they playing to the Ohio State fans? But then she sent another photo. Oh, where... So are Texas people covering it up? What are they doing? I'm kind of confused on this.
0: That would be artificial intelligence. But yes, they are.
1: Oh, that's an oh. Okay, I gotcha.
0: They are covering the Buckeye with the Texas Longhorn flag.
1: I gotcha. So she says, oh, here's my rendition, okay, of what may happen if the Longhorns win. Incidentally, the Georgia Bulldog Bar that we used to meet at was directly across the street, but that and the whole building has been closed to make way for a new business. We're going to have to find another place then, I guess.
0: This actually makes more sense to me now because I saw Christy tweet or put this somewhere the last couple of days. It makes sense. I forgot that Ohio State was playing in Texas week two. So it looks like, I don't know anything about Buford's. This is just a bar in 6th Street. It looks like maybe an alumni group or something has said this is going to be our central location, and they probably paid for a big Buckeye to be on the front of it. I see what's happening now.
1: Okay.
0: I thought that was just like a new bar or something, a big Buckeye bar in Austin. But now I forgot they have a game coming up in Austin.
1: Yeah.
0: And it looks like a big old, like I said, a big old group put together a giant, very elaborate Buckeye sign. Like, how would you feel if you were walking around downtown Athens? Let's say the Ohio State was coming here. I'm not going to throw a name out there. Just pick your favorite bar in Athens, and all of a sudden there's this giant Buckeye light up neon like low. This is big.
1: It's crazy.
0: This is not just like an Ohio State flag on the pole. This is a giant, elaborate, like it looks like it's got lights around the edges. Like they are taking over that bar to say this is a Buckeye bar. for this game coming up. I would have mixed emotions about that downtown Athens.
1: I would too. I get it though.
0: Oh yeah.
1: I get it, but it would still, by the way, if anyone can punch me in the throat with a text, my buddy Henry just did. He says he sent a link that says Royal Links Golf Club in Vegas is permanently closed.
0: Sorry, what? Sorry, Dan.
1: What happened? What happened?
0: They needed more Augusta National holes.
1: I guess so. Yeah, I know, right? They got the wrong courses. They
0: would have gotten my money.
1: Dang. But, you know, it's funny. My buddy Carl says, he goes, I really like the Royal Links. The first time we played it seemed like it had faded our second crack, but that was when we played the afternoon round there, so I could have been delirious from the heat. Maybe it had faded. Mm-hmm. Maybe that was going on, but apparently now it is permanently closed. Well, I hate that. I do hate that. Thank you, fellas. All right, let's see here. On the emails, you mentioned a moment ago, Kaysen
2: got mail.
1: Had emailed in and said he got the Crown Royal tea bag, and it is cool.
0: It is a really cool, the price point bag. You said, that's worth it, man.
1: I know. I mean, it's very, very good price. Let's see here. Back to the emails. Batting second. We had a rain delay from our leadoff man to batting second.
3: You've got mail.
1: Hey, it's Tony in Winder. Hey, Tony. 11 days till kickoff. Happy Aaron Murray Day. I bet you could win a lot of money at SEC tailgates, including Georgia's, asking who is the all-time leading passer both in yards and touchdowns in the SEC. Not Peyton Manning, not Matthew Stafford. It is Aaron Murray. Man, I wish we could get whoever was the offensive coordinator and quarterback coach to come to the Dogs. Oh, wait, we already have him.
0: How about that? I think you're right, Tony, by the way. I think a lot of Georgia fans, especially ones that are smart enough to listen to this show and be entrenched in Georgia football Saturdays, they probably know that Aaron Murray is the all-time SEC leader. But I think you're on to something. If you were to walk around Knoxville, Tennessee, and ask that trivia question, I'm not sure Aaron Murray's coming out of a lot of Tennessee mouths.
1: No.
0: Or in Tuscaloosa or Auburn or anywhere else. Here's the one thing. And look, let me make this very, very, very clear. This is not a knock on Aaron Murray. Not he is one of my all-time favorite Georgia quarterbacks. The record books speak for themselves. But one reason, unfortunately, that other fan bases won't know is the teams that Aaron played for, it's not all on Aaron, didn't win any rings. And I'm talking SEC. They didn't win an SEC championship. They played for a couple but didn't win them. They lost to LSU in 11. They lost to Alabama, infamously, in 2012. 13 was a little shaky year. And then his freshman year, going back to 2010, gosh, you lost four in a row to start the season. That was the A.J. Green suspension year. It was not the best stretch for collecting major victories when Aaron Murray was the quarterback.
1: Yeah.
0: But he was efficient as hell.
1: Oh, yeah.
0: And he put up some
1: left
0: numbers.
1: It out there, too.
0: Yes, he did. And that's one of the things that people may forget a little bit about. The prayer at Jordan-Hare, as much as that sucked, the tipped ball, the touchdown, shock, that would have been, I believe, Aaron Murray's like signature regular season moment. The way he brought that team back on his shoulders in that fourth quarter, diving for that end zone on fourth down, the long replay, and then they called it a touchdown. It could have gone either way, but they gave him the touchdown to take the lead. That would have been an Aaron Murray signature moment. And unfortunately, that's going to be forgotten about because we only remember the heartbreaking loss. But, man, that was Aaron. His numbers are incredible, and he's a good friend of the show. We've had him on for a lot of different things. But, unfortunately, like I said, the reason Tennessee fans and Bama fans and Auburn fans and South Carolina fans wouldn't know that answer is because there's no championships at all in the Aaron Murray era, which is very unfortunate. He deserves a few.
1: Agreed. Absolutely agreed.
0: But love me some Aaron. Happy 11 days till kickoff.
1: Tony also says, let me make sure I got everything out of, let's see, the make sure I got everything. Da, da, da, da. Tony also says, the soccer game was great. I don't know what Alan was talking about saying it was hot. I saw him down there standing in the shade. Smiley face. Laughing emoji. Not only was the game a success, I would like to know if Alan and company used it as a test run. We kind of asked him that. He said, yeah, there were a few things that they were able to do, but it's a little bit, I guess, not just the scope of a football Saturday, but just things that are different for the soccer scoreboard as opposed to the what they do for football. But yeah, hey, it doesn't hurt to do something like that before a football game. They don't usually have a chance.
0: I hope it becomes an annual thing. It seems like a really cool tradition that Georgia soccer could do. I just don't know if you can, like we talked to Alan about, I don't know if you could garner that level of excitement every single year. Is this was something new and fresh, and fans leaned into it. That was awesome. I don't know if you're going to get 25 next year, but it would still be a good number, in my opinion. And it would serve multiple purposes, to Tony's point. Go have a
1: absolutely
0: little, get Sanford ready.
1: Absolutely. Thank you very much, Tony. Moving on.
2: You in got
1: the emails. Our man, Todd, T.A., he says, good morning. Thanks to Cal Raleigh and his Mariners teammates for halting the Phillies' win streak at 9 games. Raleigh hit 3 home runs in Seattle's win, and the Braves increased their lead to 3.5 games. Cal Raleigh. It feels like he only had 3 home runs all season. I think he had like 12 or 13.
0: He had 14.
1: 14. Okay.
0: Now he has 17.
1: 17. Yeah. Well, you can't get to 60 unless you get to 17 first. Yeah, he's had a rough year, and yet he's helping the Braves on a Monday night. So we appreciate you, Cal Raleigh.
0: Well, buckle up. We got a pennant race on our hands, ladies and gentlemen.
1: You know what's funny? The head coach or the manager of the Giants used to be the Tennessee coach. Cal Raleigh's dad used to be the Tennessee coach. So it's kind of weird how there's that Tennessee connection out west with Major League Baseball. Todd says the Braves have 2 very tough opponents in the Dodgers and Arizona coming to Truist Park. Now, the Arizona's already come.
2: Have I don't not? Know if that's accurate.
0: Yeah, we have Colorado at the end of the week.
1: Yeah.
0: So that's not
1: so
0: a
1: it's literally
0: opponent.
1: The best and the worst.
0: Great news for you, TA. I did not mean to press that button,
1: it's
0: but
1: okay.
0: It's still
1: I know
0: a good
1: feeling.
0: Soundbite. But yes, the good news is we do have to play the Dodgers. That's not great news, but the Rockies are coming. Maybe that's the anecdote that the Braves need right now.
1: Yeah. Although the Braves still do have to play, though. Who was it that's rolling in, or is it on the road that I was looking at? They play. Looking at the schedule here, I guess it was. I guess I was thinking they have to play. They host. I'm sorry. They go to Chicago to play the Cubs. Oh, and they also host the Rays. So the Braves have. So when the Braves are hosting the Phillies next weekend. Then they have the Rays come to town. Then they, I'm sorry, it's not the Phillies. Who are the Braves playing next week? They're playing, or they're at the Phillies. I'm sorry. So they're at the Phillies next weekend. Then they come home to host the Rays.
0: Got to go to the Cubs.
1: Then they have the Phillies at home, and then they got to go to the Cubs for 3 games.
0: Yeah.
1: So they've got another tough stretch of games.
0: They do, but it's also mixed in with some very below average teams.
1: Luckily, the Rockies.
0: You've got to take advantage. First of all, don't get swept in anything. That's going to be very, very bad news right now if you get swept in anything. But you got to take advantage of the Rockies, the Nationals, the Astros are struggling this year. I don't know, what are the Reds looking like? You got the Marlins wrapping things up at the end of September. You've got some less than average teams on the schedule. But those 7 against the Phillies, I mean, you need to go 3-4 at worst.
1: Oh, yeah.
0: In my opinion, if you want to hold on to this division.
1: TA says the Atlanta Dream's Angel Reese set a new WNBA record with rebounds in a game of 26 in their win last night. I did see that she had, I heard them talking about it on the show that comes on before us on ESPN Radio. I was like, that's 26 rebounds. You know what that is? You know what they call that? Getting it done.
0: It's called a lot of missed shots. <is what it's called. laughs>
1: Getting it done. A great Georgia Bulldog to wear number 11 not so long ago, Jake Fromm.
0: Love me some Jake.
1: How about every time you go away, number 11 in 1985, Paul Young. That's come up this morning.
0: Well, it came up off air. We were offering songs to
1: Alan. That's right. That's what it was.
0: I always offer him the whole 80s list of what ranked there. But yeah, every time you go away may come up here to you.
1: And can't wait to listen to Coach Smart today. I guess they'll put it on the YouTubes or whatever. Hear what he has to say. Have a terrific day. our man, Todd. Todd's cool. Thank you, Todd. T-A, we appreciate it. Let's see what else we have going here. We've had a lot of emails come in since earlier. Who wants to bat?
3: Well, you got.
1: All right, Asparagus William checked in. Long email with a lot about songs and stuff, but I'll just say we will get to your request. We will do it. The number 11 song from 1972, we'll leave it out there. He did say, can we hear it? And this is Willie's version, which I just kind of gave away. Can you hear it? Can we hear it while you remind us what Coach Donnan says about Elvis? And what Coach Donnan used to say about Elvis? What was it, Logan? He had the world's perfect, or what was it, instrument? His voice.
0: There is only one perfect instrument that the world has ever seen. It is the voice of Elvis.
1: That's right. That's right. I do like that. That is good stuff. All right. Moving on. Our man Mike says, thank you, Logan. Holy Toledo, Batman. You and Dave, or you're not lying, Dave, the weather is absolutely amazing this morning. Yeah, it is.
0: I think he's thanking me for bringing the no humidity back.
1: Oh, yo, gotcha. That's what it was. Thank you. Thank you.
0: Well, you know, if I had to make a list of the three things I hate most in this world, it's Georgia Tech, humidity, and I'll save the third for something else like that day that I'm feeling passionate about. But Tech, humidity.
1: If you were Jeff, it'd be onions.
0: Yeah, Jeff. Yeah. I'm sorry. Tech, humidity, and then something else. Onions is, I've grown to like onions. I used to be in the same kind of boat as Jeff, like no onions. But over a long journey of life, now I don't just like crunch into an onion.
1: No.
0: But I've learned to really appreciate an onion ring, and I like onions as like an ingredient. I'm not going to ask for extra onions on my burger.
1: Yeah, I like onions the same way you like onions. Yeah.
0: So that I'm not.
1: Depends on how they're served.
0: Yeah, I'm not anti-onion like I was.
1: I love an onion ring.
0: As a kid, though, I really did not want anything to do with an onion.
1: Yeah. I hear you.
0: So I've evolved a little bit.
1: Rambo. What?
4: You've got mail.
1: Good morning, gents. LB, my guy. You are, is it okay for him to call you my guy?
0: I'll
1: that.
0: Be your guy today.
1: You are not wrong about the SEC shorts.
0: It hit the nail on the head yesterday.
1: Go ahead and recap what we were talking about. If you haven't seen SEC shorts, Logan's going to tell you what it's about, and it will hit home.
0: It's a little lengthy. It's about 6.5 minutes. Should have been more like a 3.5 minute episode. But the premise was, and they're back, by the way. This is the first video they've made since the end of last season. It's a game show where a contestant from each SEC fan base is answering questions about the roster. Something simple, Dave, like, name one player on your roster. And it's... They come up blank. And it's just or
1: name, on your own roster.
0: I think one of them for Auburn was like, name one transfer. And then they pause, not from South Florida. And then it's like, I got nothing. But the whole point of it was how different it is, because the Florida contestant that couldn't name a transfer or something along those lines, they said, let's flash back to this very show 15 years ago. And it was like rapid fire of like asking him like the quarterback depth chart. And the guy would reel off all six names. And what high school did Brandon Spikes go to? And he'd reel it off real quick, blah, blah, blah, blah, blah. Yeah. It was a very accurate portrayal of something we talk about on this show a lot, is that we just are not into the recruiting. We can't keep up with the transfer portal. We love our teams, and that is never going to change. But it's one of these things now where it's like, tell me who's on the team the week before we kick off. The stars we know, okay? We know the big names on the team. It's they're not indicating that. It's just the depth that we used to be able to spit off without even thinking about it. The high school recruiting sagas that we used to follow, and who finished second place and who would have had this player, but now he's wearing the Georgia G. It used to be a zero-sum thing. Now when a player wears the Georgia G or any other logo, you kind of have to assume that that may be a different logo next year. And it may be your rival. He may be tackling you next year as opposed to tackling for you next year. So it's just...
1: Exactly.
0: You know, if you haven't seen the shorts, it's well done. Again, a little long, but they're back. And that's the good news, because they are hilarious.
1: Don't go burning bridges.
0: Mm-mm. And Kirby's the king of that, by the way.
1: And always has been from the get-go. Is college sports now the same feeling as minor league baseball? We cheer for the team, not so much the person who wears those colors.
0: I would say
1: there's an element to it. I don't think it's completely that way, but there's definitely an element to it.
0: There is. I played this last week. I'm going to play this again real quick. We got a second, if you don't mind. This is Josh Pate. Like Josh Pate, I'm not sure what his specific platform is. This is Josh Pate explaining to you, Rambo, and others, like you're saying, wait until next Saturday night when Clemson and LSU are playing, and this is going to be your feeling about college football as opposed to the offseason. Here's Josh Pate. One second. Let me get it. Come on, load for me.
1: Come on, baby.
0: I hate when I build up something and all of a sudden I get this swirl. Here we go. I know.
1: Come on, baby.
0: I need the mute.
1: You can do it.
0: All right, here's Josh Pate.
1: You can do it.
2: Whether college football is still college football or not, you just answer this question for me. It's LSU Clemson, middle of the fourth quarter. It's 26-23. LSU's up. Clemson's got the ball. It is 4th-and-4 on the LSU 31-yard line. New offensive coordinator, Chad Morris, and Dabo Swinney have opted to go for it. Game's on the line. Here comes Chris Fazina to the line of scrimmage, changing the play. Tiger Stadium's at full throat. It's a primetime game, Saturday night in Death Valley. Welcome back to college football. Play clock's at 8, 7, 6, 5, 4. Are they going to get the playoff? 3, 2, hit pause right now. Are you thinking about a Senate bill? Are you thinking about NIL or the portal? Are you paying attention to how much any of the players on the field are making? Are you concerned with rule changes, conference realignment, all the stuff you get so sick of in the spring and summer? Are you thinking about any of it? The answer is no, because your mechanism is clear and you're fully locked in. College football features that unlike any other sport in the world to me, which is why I love it.
0: There will be college football Saturdays, and they're coming up real fast. In fact, we have one, a mini one, this Saturday. That's what Josh is saying, is that, and we say it often, I get sick and tired. What all did he reference? The Senate bill, NIL, how much are you making?
1: Yeah.
0: All those things.
1: Everything that we talk about during the summer.
0: And everything that we, in a sense, say, quote, is ruining the sport. That situation he just threw up, and look, we are all of us are going to be watching LSU and Clemson on Saturday night. All of us. That's the game that two Saturdays from now. Like, we will be watching that. Everything he just said is going to be so true. You'll be locked in on that game. You'll be locked into the Georgia-Tennessee State game because we love the Dogs.
1: But it'll be over.
0: It'll be over. Yeah. But even when you're watching the Dogs, you're not going to sit there and think, oh, this darn transfer portal, that Senate bill. You're going to watch you're going to watch Chris Cole make a tackle. You're going to see Ellis Robinson hopefully have a pick six. Like, that's going to get you fired up. You're going to see Gunnar Stockton hit London Humphreys for a 40-yard catch and run. You're going to get excited about that. Nate Frazier getting the edge, reeling off an extra 12 yards after he should have been brought down behind the line. You're going to love that stuff. You won't be thinking of Senate bills and NIL. Thank you, Josh Pate, for putting it way better than I could have said it.
1: We'll hit more emails on the other side. We do need to take a break. Dave and Logan along with you. It's 8:37. And this Southern Sports Center brought to you by Breda Pest Management. They handle bugs and critters. All right, the Braves and Dodgers coming up tonight. A 7:15 first pitch with all the action right here on the ref. Both teams were off last night, but the Braves did get a little help in the standings. The Phillies' 9-game winning streak came to a halt as they fell to the Mariners, so the Braves now lead the Phillies by 3.5 games in the division. So 7:15 tonight, Bryce Elder on the mound against Tyler Glasnow. Tyler. And again, all the action here on the ref. Georgia football, the Dogs kick off the season a week from Saturday. That's 11 days against Tennessee State. The Falcons' final preseason game coming up on Friday. I'm missing Saturday. Friday at the Dolphins. You get the top national. Local sports stories every 20 minutes. It's 960 The Ref.
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0: in Gainesville this past weekend, huh?
1: What was he doing there?
0: Playing at the
1: playing
0: boot
1: music,
0: bar.
1: I guess, huh? Oh, that's what we're talking about.
0: Yeah, John Waite. Great song.
1: This is Paul Young, by the way.
0: Oh, this is
1: Are we
0: Paul
1: thinking
0: Young.
1: Of something else?
0: I'm sorry, no, I messed up.
1: No, it's
0: up.
1: All good.
0: It's
1: what,
0: Paul
1: what was
0: Young.
1: The John Waite song?
0: Now I feel like an idiot.
1: It's all good. No, it happens.
0: I'll get it here
1: I mess
0: for you.
1: Up music
0: John
1: all
0: Waite
1: the
0: was
1: time.
0: In was in town, or I say in town. He was in the state. Over the weekend.
1: I mess up music often. This is a very 80s staple, by the way. Paul Young, Every Time You Go Away. This was in TA's email.
0: This is a great song.
1: But TA, not trying to take the credit away from you, but I had this on the list before your email. You just solidified my reason to play it.
0: John Waite's song is called Missing You, which I mean, you probably heard that. That was a number one hit in 84. I just completely...
1: Excellent.
0: I completely dropped
1: all good.
0: The pop-up.
1: I got a question from the audience that just double-checking here. I think I know the answer to this, but I'll just say Strapdog wanted to know, just to confirm, there is no store open tomorrow for week zero. We're talking Bud Light 3 for all. That starts
0: Strap,
1: next
0: if you
1: want
0: to play your... If you want to... Yeah. Do some picks. I won't be here, so I'll leave that to Logan. But you're more than welcome to do it. You can treat it like a test run.
1: I am all about it. I'll take as many phone calls as I can because Dave's out the next 3 days. I will take as many phone calls as I can or emails, whatever. If you want to get your mock Bud Light 3 for all in, go for it. There is no prize. There is nothing in the world. This is your NFL preseason game coming up the rest of the week. You can maybe take a chance you normally wouldn't take during the regular season. But yeah, throw them my way. I'll happily read them on air. But there are 8 FBS games coming up on Saturday. There's a million FCS, which, as you know, we don't do. But as far as FBS, man, we got 8 games coming up on Saturday, which is getting very, very, very close. It's the one week a year I will sit down and get excited to watch NC State and Virginia play football. That used to be like one of those Thursday night games in, say, October. That I would watch the heck out of. I miss the Thursday night football on ESPN. NFL has put a big axe on that. There is still a Thursday night game, but they just stink. There's nothing intriguing. I don't know the last time I had a good, captivating Thursday night college football game. In fact, am I saying that right? Do they still even have them? Let me just pick a random week.
0: They don't want to. I mean, it's that NFL thing.
1: I'm going to pick a random week. I went with October 5th through the 11th. The Thursday games on October 8th. I just picked this at random. Let me tell you what they are. On ESPNU, Dave, you can watch Sam Houston and Liberty. On CBS Sports Network, you can watch Missouri State at one of our opponents, Western Kentucky. Or I can intrigue you with South Florida at UTSA, or how about South Slamabama taking on Arkansas State? That proves my point. There are 4 games on October 8th. Let me pick another one. Let's go with a little bit earlier. How about the end of September, the weeks that we're still giddy excited, football's back. Here's your Thursday, September 24th game on ESPN. There is a game. Liberty at Coastal Carolina.
0: Heyo.
1: It's watchable. Don't get me wrong. I don't know what the NFL game is. I'd have to go pull up a different page to find out who's playing September 24th on Prime. I think Prime has all the Thursday night. What am I trying to say? The Thursday night.
0: Yeah.
1: Football. NFL.
0: The NFL.
1: And it is on Prime. It's not on Civic Reverse.
2: The game's on Civic Reverse. All you have to do is buy a Honda Civic. Can't be a lease. Put it in reverse, and then you can watch the game on the backup camera.
1: Sounds like a deal to me. Sounds like a big deal to me. I miss the Thursday night like fun sometimes. Every once in a while, ranked matchup. The ACC was big into it. Every once in a while, you'd get an Auburn or a Mississippi State.
0: How about Syracuse at Pitt?
1: That's something.
0: What Thursday, September 17.
1: Okay, that's something.
0: It's ACC, I think.
1: It's not terrible.
0: I'll go check. How about the following week? You mentioned Liberty at Coastal Carolina. Mm-hmm. Okay. How about the last Thursday of September? Oh, you got a choice. Western Kentucky. Hey, that's a Georgia opponent. At New Mexico State or North Texas at Tulsa.
1: It's become a big group of 6 night. And I know you just found one. You found an ACC matchup, so they exist.
0: And that's pushing it.
1: But every once in a while, you'd get like a Florida State. This is back when they were good. Like a Florida State, not Miami. That's a bad example, but... I don't know. You'd get just a good ranked matchup.
0: Yeah.
1: On a Thursday night to really get the week started. I always say during football season, especially, the week starts, the weekend starts when you and I sign off the air at 10 o'clock on Thursday morning. I love the Thursday night vibe. I love the football on TV. I like the Friday. Friday to me feels like just like game day has started. Because we traditionally, we get with our group of friends. We go out, like you do the Bulldog Friday night. We go out and go to town Friday night. That's part of the week. So it starts early, but I miss the Thursday meaningful football.
0: Get your weekend started with some serious dog talk and then get on out.
1: Mm-hmm. And you, last week while I was out, you made it official. It's going to be a Locos.
0: It's going to be a Locos on the west side. We're excited.
1: So where we did the LLC, y'all know first like that, that's a beautiful
0: outside,
1: setting.
0: Yeah.
1: That's a gorgeous setting. It's
0: going to be a lot of fun. Time. Looking forward to it and excited to be doing this with Locos.
1: We will at some point.
0: Jamie will bring his guitar.
1: At some point, we will go hear that guitar and have a frosty beverage as we get our evening started. That's
0: absolutely.
1: That's a good starting point.
0: Absolutely. Hey, the Hug Dog's listening in. Hey, Hug Dog. Great to hear from you, my man. All right, did we get everything cleared out on the inbox?
1: There was an Officer Charles.
0: Let's see. All right. Officer Charles. The title of his email
3: you got mail.
0: Is LSU Admissions.
1: Mm-hmm.
0: Just FYI, as a transfer student, you can still apply for Fall 26 according to the LSU website. Further info looks like classes started 8/24, but can be added up until September 2nd. Is this because of athletics or just normal policy? We may never know. Don't be the rabbit. Officer Charles. Thank you, Officer Charles.
1: Hey, Charles, you know one of the beautiful, beautiful things about driving out west is when you see those speed limit signs on the highway that say 80.
0: Yeah.
1: Isn't that great? There's something about driving in wide open space where you can literally see like 80 miles ahead mm-hmm. of you, though, that just like it's a little bit overwhelming to me. But I love when those speed limits say 80, not 70, 80, 80. And you're like, well, I'll set this cruise control about 87. Surely that's not too bad, is it, Charles?
0: Hmm.
1: Now, I wouldn't go 87 and a 70 here. But I don't know if a judge is going to get upset at you for going 7 over out there, would they, Dave?
0: I don't know. You still want to be in super speeder category.
1: Well, 7 over is not super
0: That's what
1: speeder.
0: I'm saying. Yeah, keep it closer. Right. Hey, by the way, someone explain something to me. If you don't mind me bringing this up. All right, out here at our intersection.
1: Mm-hmm.
0: So if you're out on 316, it would be the opposite of the way you come in.
1: Mm-hmm.
0: So if you're out on 316 going towards Atlanta,
1: mm-hmm.
0: before you get to Jimmy Daniel, they have erected an extra set of traffic lights. And they're in front of the bridge where the bridge is going to be. So basically, you have an extra set of traffic lights in front of that bridge. And then you've got the regular traffic lights at the intersection.
1: Right.
0: So are those traffic lights that they erected, are those so that you can see mm-hmm. what the traffic lights are at the intersection? Or are you supposed to stop at the traffic light? So I'm confused by this. I was talking with Carol, and I said, I think they're so you can see what the traffic lights are at the intersection. She says, so you're running through a red light. I go, I know. So today, this morning, I stopped out there at the traffic light and about got rear-ended.
1: Mm-hmm.
0: So I'm wondering, can someone explain, is that a light that you're supposed to stop at, or is it something that's telling you what the lights are at the intersection because of the construction of the bridge?
1: That's a very valid question. I would guess it is to tell you what the light looks like, but Carol has a good point.
0: Yeah. You're running through a red light.
1: It's a very unnatural feeling driving under a red light.
0: And I almost got rear-ended this morning.
1: And that's why I would continue to go to the normal line under the bridge.
0: Yeah, exactly.
1: Because there's going to be people behind you that have differing opinions.
0: Now, coming from your direction, they don't have that, do they?
1: I did not see.
0: No, well, you wouldn't because the bridge is on the other side. So, yeah, so it's on that side. So if anyone knows what I'm talking about, let me know.
1: Also, did you see the new flashing signs out there? 9/14, September 14th. They're going to shut that intersection down, man. You and I got to find a different way to come to work.
0: We knew it was coming.
1: I know.
0: It's going to be about 6 months.
1: I'm not even sure how I'm going to do it.
0: Oh, you'll
1: have
0: a problem.
1: I've got ways.
0: You'll just get off at the racetrack at 78.
1: Yeah, that's fine.
0: And then just come in the back way.
1: But I'm wondering if I can go through this intersection. What's the next right
0: Oconee
1: down there?
0: Virgil Langford.
1: Between it.
0: Yeah, you can do that.
1: I wonder if I can do that and come around.
0: Yeah, you can get off at Virgil Langford and come around that way too.
1: What you said, the 78 with the racetrack, you think that's like a really quick?
0: Yeah,
1: it's longer than you think.
0: Oh, yeah. No, I think you would be better off to do the Virgil Langford thing. But from the direction I come, I'll have to just go through Oconee Connector and go down towards the QT down there and then take a right and come that way.
1: It's been intriguing watching the process.
0: By the way, the sign out on 316, though, it says instead of saying starting on 914, it says staring on 914. Oh, they left a T out. I don't know if they can fix that or not.
1: That's in honor of Chat Stevie T.
0: Exactly. But if anyone knows what I'm talking about with this red light dilemma out on 316, please let me know. I don't want to get rear-ended thinking I'm sitting at a red light doing things correctly.
1: I bet Officer Charles is working his sources as
0: we speak. Yes, Officer Charles, please let us know. All right, it's 8:52.
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0: All right.
1: I'm your boogeyman. That's what I am.
0: King Charles and the Sunshine Band. KC.
2: Kingsley
0: in the studio. Our man, he may start whimpering because he's good at that. But we do have a couple little snacks for him, so hopefully that'll keep him quiet.
2: Oh, we still dogs on air is a good omen.
0: Yeah.
2: Bark all you want, Kingsley. Whimper all you want. We don't care.
0: You can do it.
2: Yeah, not KC to. In the Sunshine Band. Kingsley in the Sunshine Band. I like that.
0: If there are, you know how it is with dogs. There's a couple of keywords I could say that he would start barking, and I'm not going to. But that's something that could get him going.
2: Does one of them sound like S-Q-U-I-R-R-E-L? Does he know that word?
0: No, I don't think so.
2: That's what so I can say. It's squirrel. Ringo knows that word.
0: Really?
2: If he's actually, if I need him out of my face for a second, he has a doggy door now, so he can run out the back door whenever he wants. If I need him, like, out of my face to, like, let me do something in the kitchen, all I got to do is say, squirrel.
0: And he's gone.
2: And he is gone. He's out the back door. He's out there patrolling. We do have one squirrel that comes in and tries to eat all the seed, and he keeps him out. But that is a tactic to to get him to go away for a second.
0: Yeah, that's a good one.
2: It is.
0: And you're not really lying because there could be a squirrel out there.
2: Probably is one.
0: Yeah. So not a lie at all. It's the morning show presented by Piedmont Orthopedics and Sports Medicine, the official healthcare provider of the Georgia Bulldogs.
2: 1977, Boogeyman.
0: I'm your Boogeyman.
2: Number 11.
0: 77 was bringing it. No one has answered my question about the extra light at Jimmy Daniel Road. Nothing.
2: I almost want to do one of our, let's call, I guess we're in Watkinsville. Let's call Oconee County live on air. Speak to somebody.
0: Go down, just walk down during the break or drive down and ask one of the Archer Western guys how you're supposed to approach that.
2: Mm-hmm.
0: Yes.
2: Somebody knows.
0: So,
2: I'm going to guess this, though. An officer would not write you a ticket or pull you over for going through that light. I just don't see that being a thing. Like the first light on the side of the bridge.
0: And that's the other thing. There's no context out there. There's these lights are up, and there's no, like, they didn't paint the lines to show you where to stop or anything like that. So it's confusing. Hey, Dr. Clay, why I love the show. You never know what direction it'll go in. I'm now saying staring at 914 in Milo Hamilton's voice, like he said, sitting on 714 for Hamer and Hank. It does say staring at 9/14, September 14. Mm-hmm. That is the day, the countdown to that day. I think you're right. I hadn't thought about you. You would be better off doing Virgil Langford.
2: As long as that
0: as
2: stays
0: long as
2: open.
0: There's not a ton of
2: because that
0: stuff to drive
2: that
0: through.
2: That intersection is also under major construction.
0: Yeah, it'll be closed at some point too, just like Oconee Connector will.
2: I may have to work from home for a few months.
0: No doubt. Absolutely. All right, one more hour to go. It's 8:58.
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0: I'm David Johnston with a 960 The Ref Southern Sports Center. 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One call, that's all. The Braves are back at it tonight as they host the Dodgers in the first of a three-game series at Truist Park. Division leaders, the Braves lead the Phillies by 3.5 games in the NL East. The Dodgers have a 9.5 game lead over the Padres in the NL West. Bryce Elder on the mound for the Braves, 8-7 on the year, going up against Dodgers right-hander Tyler Glasnow, who is coming in with an ERA of less than 3. It'll be a 7:15 first pitch tonight. The Braves hosting the Dodgers. All the action right here on The Ref. Georgia football, the Bulldogs kicking off the season in 11 days. You get the top national and local sports stories every 20 minutes. 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
7: 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It's free corn dog night.
8: Where's the beef?
9: I don't know why they call this stuff hamburger helper. It does just fine by itself.
10: I got a fever, and the only prescription is more cowbell.
11: Who throws a shoe? Honestly.
12: If you can dodge a wrench, you can dodge a ball.
13: Man, is there going to be some property destroyed tonight?
14: Well, life on the farm is kind of laid back. Ain't much an old country boy like me can't hack. It's early to rise, early in the sack. Thank God I'm a country boy. Well, a simple kind of life never did me no harm. Raising me a family and working on the farm. My days are all filled with an easy country charm. Thank God I'm a country boy. Well, I got me a fine wife. I got me old
15: John Denver.
14: The sun's coming up. I got cakes on the griddle.
15: What
14: life
15: year?
14: Ain't nothing but a funny, funny
15: Ooh,
14: riddle.
15: The 74?
14: Thank God I'm a country boy.
15: 75?
14: When
15: 70 Connells. 75.
16: 75.
15: Johnny D.
16: I know for many, many years at Turner Field, not Truist Park, Turner Field. This was the after the seventh inning stretch, take me out to the ball game. They'd fire up some John Denver.
15: Yeah. And now, of course, he resides in a lot of post-game celebrations for Take Me Home Country Road.
16: Kind of took off with West Virginia.
15: Yeah. I guess baseball. West Virginia baseball, and then I heard it. I guess I hear it during other
16: it
15: things
16: during the World Cup,
15: yeah, that's what it was, yeah.
16: That was just a coincidence that West Virginia baseball had the success they did. It had nothing to do with, oh, West Virginia did that, let's do it too. It was actually the World Cup had each country submit a couple of songs for their like post-game celebration. And they did that before West Virginia baseball did its thing, so don't fool yourself into thinking that West Virginia baseball influenced the World Cup. It did not.
15: Yeah. Okay.
16: It did not. It just was a coincidence.
15: Logan, our man Woody Fields is listening in. I love me some Woody Fields. Thank you, Woody. So he has sent some info concerning the stuff we were talking about at 3:16, staring at 9:14. Oh, excuse me, starting on 9:14. So there's a lot of words here that I'm a little confused on. So it says,
16: is this in your personal email?
15: Yeah, okay,
16: I can forward this to you.
15: But it's basically saying that they will implement a temporary closure, and anyone who's using 3:16, this will affect you as well. It says they will implement a temporary closure and detour of Jimmy Daniel Road to allow for expedited construction of the new bridge and interchange configuration associated with 3:16 and Jimmy Daniel Road intersection. The closure and detour to begin September 14 should last about 6 months. It says 3:16 will remain open. The intersection of Meriwether Drive, and by the way, in Jimmy Daniel Road, so Meriwether Drive is the road over at Jennings Mill.
16: So if you crossed over.
15: Yeah, so if you're on the other side, Jennings Mill side. So it says the intersection of Meriwether Drive and Jimmy Daniel will also be closed to through traffic. So basically, it sounds like if you live at the end of Meriwether Drive out there, you can't even go out onto Jimmy Daniel. You're going to have to go all the way to the other end of Jennings Mill to get out of your neighborhood. It says the detour will route Jimmy Daniel Road traffic along Atlanta Highway and Mars Hill Road to access 3:16 and 78. So I'm wondering if I.

0: I guess you'll still be able to, like, yeah, will they have that whole 316 will remain open? You all right, so you
1: will not be able to turn on to Jimmy Daniel
0: Road from 316. Mm-mm. Yes. Yes.
1: Also, we will not be able to leave the office and get on 316 from Jimmy Daniel.
0: Yes,
1: so leaving here will be a different route as well. That's where every day going in my direction, I probably will just head up 78 to the racetrack and get on over there.
0: Yes.
1: It's going to take me 5 extra minutes, but small, hey, first world problem. Am I right?
0: Correct. So maybe I'm misreading what it's saying there about Meriwether Drive. So, because it says, all right, north of 316. So basically what that means, that's the other side of 316 from where we are. Like you were going out towards Sam's. Mm-hmm. So beginning at the intersection of Jimmy Daniel Road and Meriwether Drive, the proposed detour would follow Jimmy Daniel Road north for 1.5 miles. Vehicles would then go west on Atlanta Highway for approximately 1 mile and turn south onto US 78.
1: Correct.
0: All right. South of 316, which is our side where we are, beginning at the intersection of Jimmy Daniel Road and State Road 316, mm-hmm. the proposed detour would follow Jimmy Daniel Road south mm-hmm. for 1/2 mile. Then you will turn onto Virgil Langford. This is good news for you. You would turn south onto Virgil Langford Drive and then turn west onto Mars Hill for approximately 2.5 miles and then turn right. Oh, that's going back the other way.
1: Well, yeah, that's going back in my house.
0: Yeah, that's going back yours. But I'm still trying to find the answer to your question. I don't think they'll close Virgil Langford the same time they would close Jimmy Daniel.
1: We're about to find out.
0: Yeah.
1: Also, that proposed detour, maybe I should keep it to myself. There's a shorter way.
0: Okay.
1: Jones Road. Maybe I'll just let it out.
0: Oh, well, yeah, Jones Road for sure. That's right out here.
1: That goes behind the funeral home.
0: Yeah. Yes.
1: And that meets back up with Mars Hill.
0: that's the thing, too. So you wouldn't have to go all the way back down there. But, the Jones Road cut through around through the funeral home.
1: I just fly through that field next to the funeral home.
0: Oh, yeah.
1: Just off-road it for a couple
0: I call Lord and Stevenson, and they said they're good with just cutting through their parking lot. I'm kidding.
1: Do a donut while you're at it.
0: But the construction is coming. It does come close to the Lord and Stevens, I guess.
1: Mm-hmm.
0: Line, mm-hmm. property line.
1: It's starting to take shape. What they're doing, you can start to kind of finally.
0: I think it's fascinating.
1: You can start to like really see the access road they're building. I need to look at a model of the final product, but essentially you'll be able, I think, and I could be off on this, I believe you'll be able to get on the access road at Jimmy Daniel and maybe go all the way to Oconee Connector. Or even the loop without jumping on 316. I think that access road is going to run all the way through there with a lot of exits and getting on and off the main thoroughfare. Like it's an elaborate thing. It's going to keep traffic flowing very, very nicely once it's done. And that's the case up and down 316. You're going to be able to go from exit to exit without necessarily getting on 316.
0: Yeah. Yes.
1: And that's going to be a beautiful, beautiful thing. And also, we know that the Jimmy Daniel intersection with 316, we've looked at this before. There's going to be a roundabout on each side of 316. Mm-hmm. I'm not kidding when I say, and this is the fifth or sixth time I've said it on this show, I love a good roundabout.
0: Mm-hmm.
1: There is nowhere where a roundabout has been put in place where it did not improve the situation. I know whenever we say that, people bring up over at Chateau Alain, they put like a double roundabout coming off the exit. I think people are learning that. It's a little bit more confusing and people say, oh, this is, I don't understand it. It stinks. Just give it time. Let people adapt. It will improve things. I promise you. Roundabouts are awesome.
0: By the way, Jeremy has probably the best advice. By the way, he says the only way to eat an onion is like many other things, deep fried. But Jeremy's 316 advice is avoid it at all costs. That's also a good thing. So, of course,
1: except
0: the other thing, too, about that is it shouldn't on Saturdays. 316 itself is not closed. It is not going to be rerouted. So the game day football traffic won't be having to detour. So that's good, too.
1: It won't. And also keep in mind, there's only 7 of those.
0: Yeah.
1: And you'll get through it. You'll make it. It'll be okay.
0: That's true. And two of them will be before they close it.
1: Yeah.
0: So basically, right, there's only five of them.
1: Yeah, there's only five with the close thing. But yeah, you'll be fine. And I keep telling myself this over and over, man. Like, by the time this whole thing gets done, not just in front of us, but the entirety of 316, and we may be talking 2030, 2031, 2032. I don't know what the end date is. It's going to be really, really, really nice getting from here to the Atlanta area down what's going to be a such vastly improved 316.
0: Hey, how about putting in some train tracks?
1: Mm-hmm. Wouldn't that be nice?
0: We'll start the commuter rail service.
1: I wish we had a high-speed rail from here to Savannah.
0: That'd be awesome.
1: I mean, to go from here to Savannah in like an hour 15. Can you imagine, like, hey, where do you want to have lunch today? Let's go on a little adventure. Let's go down to Savannah. We'll be back by dinner time.
0: I know, right?
1: It's too perfect of a world.
0: Probably not going to happen, but it's still something that gets brought up and it cracks me up. David Logan along with you as the Dogs are 11 days away from kicking things off. And that means, all right, so I have to do the math here. 11 days to Tennessee State, 18 days to the Whiteout. Sorry, Alan. 25 days until the SEC opener at Arkansas, and 32 days for the SEC home opener, which also happens to be Boomer Sooner's first trip to Athens.
1: That's the big one on the schedule.
0: Yeah.
1: I mean, Auburn's going to bring a lot of fanfare, obviously. And later in the season, I mean, I don't know, Tech is your other big one because of the rivalry. So Missouri could wind up being decent. But what I was just to end my point there, Oklahoma's going to be the big daddy weekend of the home schedule for the Georgia football team.
0: All right, so Annika last week let us know what the student ticket choices were.
1: Oh, did she?
0: Okay. Yeah. So I'll throw them out here at you, and then you can decide.
1: Okay.
0: Yeah. Yeah, you have two different, I think they call it a red and a black, or whatever the wording is. Mm-hmm. So, and I don't have this written down, but I think I remember it.
1: And by the way, she doesn't get to pick this, right? They assigned the student.
0: That's what I was told. Yeah, so I was confused on that. Mm-hmm. So you get assigned it. You don't necessarily get to pick it.
1: They give you what they want to give
0: you. I thought they got to pick it.
1: No.
0: That wasn't even last year?
1: No, that's always.
0: She said they picked.
1: No. You've always either gotten one or the other.
0: Oh, okay. All right. So the first side has, I think, it doesn't really matter with the first few games. It's all right. So I think the first side was Western Kentucky, Oklahoma, and Missouri.
1: Okay.
0: The other side was Tennessee State, Vandy, Auburn, and Tech.
1: The Oklahoma is the trump card right now.
0: Yeah.
1: That's going to be the game. If Oklahoma does its part to stay highly ranked, and they will, by the way. What are they ranked in the AP? Are they 11?
0: 9 or 10.
1: Okay, well,
0: they're top 10.
1: Actually, they have a chance at slipping. They got to go to the Big House in Ann Arbor. That would be a hell of a win, or it would be a loss. I mean, what I'm saying by that is it's not going to ruin their season, but they could drop in the rankings a little bit and bring a loss to Athens with them. Their other two games are UTEP and New Mexico. They'll win both of those. But Saturday, September 12th, they're going to go on the road to Michigan. That's a tough place to go. But as far as relevancy and ranking and everything in front of you, nothing ruined yet. Yes, Georgia and Oklahoma will still have that September 26th. You can cringe all you want, but I'm not exactly cowering in fear with the trip to Fayetteville. I'm just not. I'm sorry. I think that'll be a good day for Georgia. It may be closer than we think. It could be something like that, but I don't.
0: It's an SEC road game.
1: I know, but I'm just saying.
0: I agree with you.
1: I'm saying it out loud. Some people are very uncomfortable with that. I don't care. Georgia will be fine at Fayetteville. They will go to the Oklahoma game undefeated. And for that reason is what I'm saying. Like, what I'm trying to say is there will not be any relevancy lost prior to September 26th from either team.
0: 1992, 2000, 2004, 2009, and 2020. Those are all the years that Georgia has played a football game in Fayetteville. None of those years did Georgia lose. Mm-hmm. And Georgia's taken worse teams to Fayetteville than they are this year.
1: 2009 was a barn burner.
0: Yeah. Yes, it was.
1: Joe Cox accounted for 5 touchdowns that day.
0: 52-41.
1: He's in the record book, or was in the record book.
0: Yeah.
1: With touchdown passes, I think it was. I don't think he rushed for one. He is tied for the most touchdown passes in a game with 5. Am I doing that correctly?
0: I think so.
1: I know DJ Shockley against Boise State in 05 and Stetson Bennett against TCU, the national championship game. They each accounted for 6.
0: That was good.
1: Very
0: that
1: good.
0: That night. But yes, and Georgia has also won in Little Rock in 2014.
1: Mm-hmm.
0: So yes, the Dogs have had really good success in that state.
1: They have, and they should again, you know, on September 19th. But the 2 ticket options, if you were given the choice. Now here's where I'd get a little bit conflicted on that, because that Missouri game at the end of the year.
0: Sneaky tough.
1: It's sneaky tough, but it's also a really nice window. November 14th.
0: Yeah.
1: That's my kind of like setting. But November 14th, that's past the time change. When, by the way, I'll remind you, that game is a flex. It's either going to be 3:30 or night. It's not going to be a noon. We know that much. Same thing with Georgia Tech. I know some people have lost their, like, luster, the shine on that a little bit. I still love when Georgia Tech comes between the hedges, especially when it results in a Georgia win. That Saturday after Thanksgiving is a very special time in my mind. That's never going to change. That's also a flex, either 3:30 or night. Neither one of those games will be noon. I'm a fan of that, actually. I like having that, both of those games in a little bit more of a primetime spot. I'm not anti-Tech at noon between the hedges. We've done it so many times, it feels normal. But we're not going to get that this year. It'll be either 3:30 or 8. So those are 2, in my opinion, pretty appealing days between the hedges. But still, it just all goes back to what I think Saturday, September 26th is going to be. And let me backtrack. It's going to be what Wednesday, September 22nd through Saturday, September 26th is going to be. That's going to be one of those build-up games.
0: Mm-hmm.
1: The Friday night, whether you're at Bulldogs Live with you or Bulldogs Friday night over the Locos West Side or downtown Athens, I mean, it's going to be a scene. I'm expecting that to be a night game. It's also a flex, either 3:30 or 8. There's a couple other good options. I think we looked at it. Is it Florida, Ole Miss, and Alabama, somebody?
0: Florida, let's see. Florida, Ole Miss, and Bama's playing South Carolina.
1: So it's not that one.
0: Auburn, Vandy.
1: What's the big one? There's another big one.
0: A&M, LSU.
1: That's it, A&M, LSU.
0: Yeah.
1: Those are the 3 games that are a flex game. One of those will be 3:30. 2 of them will be either 7:30 or 8. I think Georgia's going to be the 8 o'clock game that night. I just think. We don't know for official. We won't know until a couple weeks from now. But I think it'll be a night game. That's going to be a big one.
0: Yeah, that's going to be big.
1: Did Donica tell you what she got, or does
0: no,
1: she know?
0: They did. I don't think she had it yet. She didn't know yet.
1: Oh, you know what? They won't assign it until ad drop or drop ad, whatever you call it, is over.
0: Yeah. So which one are you? So you want the one
1: with
0: Oklahoma.
1: I do.
0: It's kind of crazy now that you have an option of a season, or you know, a partial season ticket that includes Auburn and Tech, and it's not, for some people, the more attractive one.
1: Right.
0: When in theory, that's like 2 of your 3 biggest rivals.
1: Mm-hmm.
0: But that's where we are right now.
1: We also know, by the way, Auburn's going to be a 3:30 kickoff.
0: Mm-hmm.
1: It technically could be 4:30, but that's that mysterious bottom-of-the-barrel SEC network game. I do not anticipate that being...
0: But October 17 at 3:30.
1: Oh, it's beautiful.
0: Sign me up.
1: No kidding.
0: I'm good. I'm ready to go. Absolutely love
1: it. Great. No, it's good. Now, us... adult alumni that have the full season, it's kind of nice to sit back and think, I don't have to pick between all these. We got all of them.
0: Yeah.
1: And then that's a good thing. But yeah, it's if you're a student right now, I can see biting your nails a little bit, hoping to get that Oklahoma game. And here's the thing. Even if you don't get it and you don't acquire a ticket, you're still going to have a lot of fun that day. If you're just in town, on campus, watch it with the boys at the frat house. I don't know what your options are, but you'll still have a very, very good day if you're a student that does not get a ticket to that game and doesn't pay whatever price it takes to get it. I would imagine the secondary market among students, which is a very select, specific pool, You and I can't get Lily's student ticket, Dave.
0: Nope.
1: Like, you can't go. She's here this morning. You can't walk next
0: apparently,
1: to her and say, Lily.
0: Another student can't get Lily's student ticket. According to Annika, you get your own. I think she said you can't even pass them around to other students.
1: That has changed then.
0: I think that's what she said.
1: Okay.
0: Yeah.
1: So I guess the only option, put it back in the pool?
0: I think so.
1: Because it used to be you could transfer it to your friends if you wanted to.
0: I think she said you can't do that anymore.
1: That's a shame if that's the case, in my opinion. If you pay for that ticket, I know it's cheap. What is it like? Is it still like $10 a ticket for a student?
0: Yeah, it wasn't anything crazy. It was the total package was like $40 or $50.
1: Yeah, which is crazy.
0: Yeah.
1: But let's let them transfer tickets. Let them work with each other. You and I aren't going to go borrow Lily's ID and try to sneak past the security guard and just hope they don't notice. Like,
0: why is this 60-year-old man trying to act like he's a 21-year-old student, female student?
1: Just want to sit in the student section.
0: I know, right? So anyway, those were the options. It's kind of cool to talk about that. But yeah, Oklahoma coming in for the first time ever, or you get to see Auburn and Tech, or you get to see the Dogs play Auburn and Tech.
1: I love looking at the kickoff times and kind of reminding myself, like, we do know that Saturday, October 3rd, when Vanderbilt comes to Athens, that's the early kickoff. Likely noon, could be as late as 1, depending on whatever, but it will kick off, in my opinion, at noon. After October 3rd, you're done with noon games. You're done.
0: Mm-hmm.
1: And there are no more noon games on the slate unless you play with the first game of the Saturday of the playoffs in Sanford Stadium against James Madison at noon. That's the only chance you have left to play a noon game between the hedges. Night game at Alabama, 3:30 kickoff against Auburn. We know 3:30 in the bins against Florida. Flex is the name for the rest of the games. The Flex, the 3:30 or later for Ole Miss, Missouri, South Carolina, and Georgia Tech. The SEC championship game, God willing, you're in that thing, a 4:00 kickoff. And then you get into the playoff world where, gosh, there's only one noon opportunity, and that would be the Saturday of the first round.
0: Mm-hmm.
1: The chances of you doing that are pretty slim. Not that you're not getting in the playoffs. I mean, that all the stars would align where you would have the noon kickoff. I mean, who knows? But yeah, you're done with noon kickoffs after October 3rd. And if you're not a fan of them, I'm not. Some people like them. I get it. There's differing opinions. But I personally, speaking for me and only me, love the fact that we're done with noon kickoffs on October 3rd. And I'll even take that a step further. I'm not even bothered that Vanderbilt is a noon kickoff. I'm fine with that.
0: No.
1: Vanderbilt doesn't intrigue the heck out of me. I've seen it a million times between the hedges.
0: To have Vandy on the Tech Auburn side, though, there is the Jared Curtis factor.
1: There is.
0: So that definitely adds. I don't think Vandy's going to be as good as they were last year, but there is the intrigue of this QB coming to face the defense of the school that he was committed to and then changed his mind. Thank you, Nate Bargatze.
1: I guess you know what? 18 minutes ago, this is breaking news, I guess. Vanderbilt has named Blaise Berlewitz starting quarterback for 2026.
0: Really? How about that?
1: This is according to On3.
0: How about that?
1: That's funny. They just, hold on a second. Okay, 2 days ago, the scrimmage. Okay, On3, 18 minutes ago, this came out this hour, that Blaise Berlewitz, I know nothing, Dave, about Blaise Berlewitz, but he'll at least start the season. That does not mean that he'll start the game against Georgia.
0: He was Pavia's backup last year.
1: Okay.
0: But you know what? Yeah, I think that's probably a good call on their part.
1: I do too.
0: Even if he's not better than Curtis, and I don't know how Curtis is going to do, but I still think that's probably. Hey. And look, they get to ramp up like Georgia does. Austin Peay, and then Delaware, and then they host NC State.
1: You will see, if you want to watch Vanderbilt versus Delaware, you'll see Jared Curtis get his opportunities. You'll see
0: Austin
1: it against
0: Peay.
1: NC State, maybe even against Auburn. I don't know. You'll see chances. I'll say this, since Georgia is the fifth game on their schedule, Curtis will have every opportunity in practice and in game Saturdays to earn that or to take that starting job if he's as good as advertised. If he's not the starting quarterback by the time they get to Georgia, then Vanderbilt knows good and well that he's not ready to take that challenge on, and Blaise Berlewitz will be the guy. And there's the injury factor. You're one play away from the backup being the starter.
0: So hey, maybe Little Boom, Whit Muschamp might be a part of that.
1: Very possible.
0: He might be a part of that, too. Well, that's interesting.
1: Well, that's funny we stumbled upon that.
0: Good.
1: Breaking news from
0: Love
1: Pete Nichols.
0: Dun, dun, dun, dun.
1: Blaze Berlowitz, starting quarterback. Now, I wonder how Jared feels about that, because part of the – I think you could go back and find quotes from his recruitment talking about he wanted to be a starter right out of the gate. So I wonder how he feels.
0: Yeah, really.
1: That he's not the starting quarterback. Same thing for the Colorado quarterback, Julian Lewis. He said specifically one reason he went to Colorado is he wanted to start right away. It was well known in his recruitment he did not want to go somewhere to sit. Guess what? He was not the starting quarterback at Colorado last year. In fact, he saw very little playing time, I think.
0: So yeah, they had the transfer from Caden. Was he the USC Caden Salter?
1: Salter? Yeah, I think he was.
0: Yeah.
1: Right. Yep.
0: So he was
1: the guy.
0: Yeah, he was the guy.
1: What did Lewis do?
0: Juju, 52 of 94, okay. Four touchdowns, no picks.
1: But he's sitting.
0: But he was not the quarterback.
1: And he made it clear he did not want to go somewhere and sit. So he was ready to play now. And I think Jared Curtis had similar quotes. Well, guess what, Jared, 19 minutes ago, I just saw a story that says you were not named the starting quarterback of Vandy. Let me emphasize, of Vandy. You couldn't even start at Vandy. This is where the Georgia fans were
0: jumping. Exactly. You can't even start for Vandy.
1: We don't want this kid.
0: Yeah. Come on.
1: He might wind up being pretty good. In fact, I suspect he will. And I also suspect that he will wear another college jersey not named Vanderbilt before his college days are over. Just a hunch.
0: Apparently, Caden Salter was at Liberty.
1: Liberty.
0: Yes.
1: Is that the only place?
0: He was there, yeah. He was the Conference USA Player of the Year in 23. So he had been at Colorado, or he transferred in after Shadur left.
1: He was at Tennessee in 21.
0: Salter?
1: Yeah. I know, I hate it. I hate you have to like track these things. But
0: He was
1: at Liberty for a lot of years.
0: Yeah.
1: And then Colorado, you're right. And he was undrafted.
0: Oh, I was thinking of Southern Cal.
1: He is currently... Oh, he went to the Canadian League. He's with the BC Lions. How about that?
0: Okay. Hey, that makes perfect sense. That makes perfect sense. So, yeah, so how about that? Jared Curtis. Jared.
1: The non-starting quarter. Let's call him that now.
0: The non-starting quarterback.
1: The Vanderbilt Commodores,
0: The several million-dollar backup. Mm-hmm.
1: Look, are we taking stabs at him a little bit because he's now a paid professional athlete that spurned us and made it very dramatic along the way? So I have no problem kind of making fun of him a little bit.
0: Not at all.
1: Jared Curtis, the non-starting quarterback for the Vanderbilt Commodores. Get used to saying that for the next several weeks.
0: So the question is, does that mean he will be the starting quarterback when the Commodores roll into Athens October 3rd?
1: I'm gonna go ahead and say the only way he is an injury situation.
0: Yeah.
1: And he very well could. It's tough out there for Blaze. What's his name?
0: Berlowitz.
1: Blaze Berlowitz. It's tough sledding, man. When you got Auburn defensive linemen trying to bring you down, you can get hurt quick.
0: So it kind of just dawned on me that Georgia will be facing at least two quarterbacks in Athens whose initials are BB. If Blaze Berlowitz is the Vandy starter on October 3rd,
1: If
0: Byron Brown is the Auburn starting quarterback 2 weeks later. Got these BBs rolling into town.
1: Look, you've actually got some decent quarterbacks coming to town. John Mateer is going to quarterback Oklahoma. We used to have the conversation that it would be Jared Curtis. Now we expect Blaze Berlowitz.
0: Yeah.
1: When Auburn comes to town, it's the Byron Brown from the transfer from South Florida. When Missouri comes to town, Austin Simmons, who had success at Ole Miss before that job was lost to Trinidad Chambliss. We don't know anything about Little Mendoza. Nobody does until he has a season, but we'll know plenty about him by the time Tech rolls around. Can he live up to half of what his big brother was?
0: Yeah.
1: I don't know.
0: Yeah.
1: Then on the road, goodness, on the road, you're going to take on the KJ kid at Arkansas, who's getting a lot of hype.
0: KJ Jackson.
1: And I don't know much about the Alabama quarterback. I don't think Bama fans know much about the Alabama quarterback. He was a highly recruited kid. What was his name?
0: Keelan Russell, very highly recruited.
1: Oh, yeah. Let me give you his high school numbers here.
0: He's a redshirt freshman.
1: Number two quarterback in the nation. the number two player in the nation. What class was he though? He was he was there last. He's a redshirt freshman.
0: I think he was the one. Did he get some garbage time against Georgia in the championship? I know he. I think he did when they were getting blown out by Indiana.
1: Yeah, he did. That's mainly because Ty Simpson broke his ribs.
0: That's right. Hey, Russell did not play against the Dogs in the SEC championship game.
1: Don't know much about Keelan. However, I know when the Dogs come calling to Tuscaloosa at night, they're going to be fired up over there, but hopefully the Georgia can feed off that energy too. Go make the young kid make mistakes.
0: Exactly.
1: Who else before I finish this up? On the road, we got Aaron Filo in the Benz. Trinidad Chambliss in Oxford, Lenoris Sellers in South Carolina. Yeah. Georgia's going to go up against some really good quarterbacks this year.
0: You know what those guys might be saying? Dang, I got to go up against the Dogs.
1: 100%. 100%.
0: You know they are.
1: But when top to bottom, though, like there really is an impressive list of quarterbacks in the SEC that Georgia's going to go up against.
0: So the guy that might be the Western Kentucky quarterback is a Florida State transfer, Brock Glenn. Does that name ring a bell?
1: Yes. From where?
0: Florida State. But I don't know if I'm confusing him with someone else, but he could be their quarterback. Although they have another guy named Rodney Tisdale.
1: Here's why you remember Brock Glenn. He started the Peach Bowl. The Orange Bowl that we beat them 63-3 because their quarterback was hurt.
0: Wow. Remember that? Okay, so he was Florida State's.
1: Let me double check on that.
0: Oh, my gosh. How crazy would that be if he comes to Athens and starts?
1: PTSD.
0: Because 63-3, that's interesting.
1: I got the box their quarterback. Brock Glenn was the starting quarterback.
0: That's why I was ringing a bell.
1: He was 9-for-26, 139, no touchdowns, 2 picks.
0: Yeah, that poor guy was thrown into the lion's den.
1: Georgia
0: didn't come out like Daniel.
1: Surprisingly, Georgia only had one sack that game.
0: Yeah.
1: But it's not like we were pinning our ears back either. It was Mykel Williams, the number one overall
0: pick. How about that? So how crazy is that? Boy, that's going back.
1: By the way, Mykel was not number one overall. That was
0: Walker. Yeah, it was Walker. So one of those things Trayvon Walker.
1: Brain farts.
0: Will not stay in my head. I kept wanting to say Jalen too.
1: I'm sorry,
0: Trayvon. You were a 1-1. You get more respect than that. My bad.
1: Here's real quick breaking news on ESPN. Hit the breaking news sounder again.
0: Dun, dun, dun, dun.
1: The Big Ten. Hey, standing ovation for the Big Ten. They this morning have passed a rule that does not allow players to return from the NFL.
0: Really?
1: So, I know Greg Sankey had a statement yesterday. The Big Ten just passed a rule.
0: Well, why did the SEC say that?
1: Maybe they will today.
0: Because that's what I thought was weak about that statement. Yeah, it's like, hey, we don't like it. We don't like it.
1: Yeah.
0: Well, then say you can't do it and make them take you to court.
1: Big Ten just did it.
0: Good. You know what the Big Ten's got? The last three natties.
1: It's not often we compliment the Big Ten, but they're doing the right thing this morning.
0: You know what the Big Ten has? The SEC hadn't even had a team in the last three championship games. Got to right that wrong.
1: Brock Glenn is you just say Western Kentucky?
0: Western Kentucky.
1: That's exciting, actually.
0: That'll bring back some good memories for Georgia fans.
1: I don't know if many Georgia fans realize that. If you listen to this show, you just got given a nugget, man, that now, the starting quarterback for Florida State in that dreadful game for them is coming to Athens, baby.
0: The Phil Steele does not list him, though, as the potential starter.
1: Okay.
0: A sophomore named Rodney Tisdale was the backup last year.
1: Well, you know what's
0: happening? But that doesn't mean he'll be the starter.
1: You know what's happening at Western Kentucky right now? They're like, hey, does anybody on this roster know anything about Georgia? And instead of raising his hand, Brock Glenn just slumps lower in his seat. Don't look at me, coach. I got nothing. I don't want to talk about it. I'm not ready to talk about that fateful day. New Year's Eve 2023. Yeah. Terrible, terrible day. It wasn't New Year's Eve. It was like December 28th or something. But still, the point remains the same. Don't look at me, coach.
0: When that game took place, that was on December 30th.
1: Mm.
0: Yeah. Miami Goddens.
1: 9-of-26, 2 interceptions.
0: Not having a whole lot of luck.
1: Who got those interceptions for the Dogs? That would be
0: the Clemson transfer, right? No, was he? No, no, that was Michigan the year before.
1: Malachi Starks,
0: okay,
1: and Dalen Everett.
0: Dalen Everett, that's right.
1: Dalen stepped up on big stages.
0: he loved
1: the spotlight, man. Damn.
0: Yeah, y'all. He did.
1: I like me some Dalen.
0: All right, let's take a break. David Logan along with you. It's 9:40.
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3: Well, the Braves finished off the four-city road trip in style as they topped the Brewers 4-2 in the Little League Classic in Williamsport, Pennsylvania. Michael Harris II stayed hot with a home run in the eighth inning. That was critical as the Braves finally get a win over the Brewers. Day off yesterday, man, they needed it. A big series against the Dodgers, NL West leading Dodgers, starts tonight at Truist Park. Tyler Glasnow scheduled to go for the Dodgers. He's 3-0, has a 2.72 ERA, 13 walks and 49 strikeouts this year. Bryce Elder will get the ball for the Braves. He's 8-7, has a 3.92 ERA, 46 walks and 113 strikeouts. For leadoff show at 6, 5 Central and first pitch between the Braves and the Dodgers, 7:15 Eastern, 6:15 Central Time across the street at Truist Park. 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

0: How about the backup singers there? That was pretty nice.
1: Maybe Asparagus Williams requesting Elvis singing You Are Always On My Mind from 1972. And
0: I guess I think recommendations should come with a donation, don't you think? Mm-hmm. We'll play the song you want, but you got to drop something in the pot. I don't know what.
1: He's covered on that.
0: He is covered.
1: Yeah, he's covered on. He's definitely. And so, by the way, next week, our man, Powdertown Mark, residing in Athens, will be in with us on, let's see, got it written down. He'll be in Wednesday, September 2nd. And William, I believe, will be in with us the Friday of the Auburn game.
0: Two great days.
1: That's right.
0: No, really.
1: That's right. Love it.
0: Next week, the whole week is that, like, coming in for a landing and a good pause, like going to vacation. Like, you're about to land on whatever island you're flying to. You can kind of see it out the window. Like, you know, you're still, you know, several thousand feet above the ground, but your plane is coming down. And you're just, like, excited. You're taking pictures out the window. You know when you land, it's going to be awesome. Like, I love, love, love that week leading up to Labor Day weekend. I mean, yeah, we got a three-day weekend to go along with it, Dave. But football's back, man.
1: And, yeah, man.
0: And I'm excited for Saturday. I can't wait for noon TCU in North Carolina to tee it up over in Dublin. I will watch every bit of it. I'm assuming I haven't even looked. There's a college game day next week, I believe. I don't know if they're in Dublin or if they're in a studio. They're probably in studio, my guess. Maybe they make the trip. I don't know. It's a long way to go to do a pregame show for week zero. But they always do something, which is mainly just a big old season preview. I'm not going to glue myself to it. It'll be on, though. I'll have it on while I do other things. Like, it's going to be just that good vibe morning. Slow down. Drink some coffee. Make a big breakfast. Get ready. You know you're about to watch 12 hours of football if you choose to do so. So, I don't know. It's going to be one of those great Saturdays. But, admittedly, I'm not, like, counting down the hours of work right now to get to this Saturday.
1: So, according to the interwebs... Mm-hmm. College fans hoping to watch game day in week zero will have to wait another week.
0: Oh, no.
1: Game day will not make the trip to Dublin or the NC State-Virginia game in Rio, which, by the way, is not in Rio.
0: No, it's not.
1: When was this? Like,
0: are you reading an AI overview?
1: Well,
0: where are you reading?
1: This is UGA Wire. USAtoday.com. Updated August 23rd, which was 2 days ago.
0: Somebody needs to give that
1: and it says James Morgan, UGA Wire, whoever James Morgan is.
0: James, I'm sure you're an aspiring, wonderful journalist, but go ahead and make a note. They're not playing in Rio.
1: What is UGA Wire?
0: I don't know.
1: It's got a bulldog on it?
0: There's a million different things out there that throw UGA attached to their publication.
1: Okay.
0: Get excited about writing about
1: James. Bombs. Everything's fine, but yeah, that game in Rio was called off at least a couple months ago. Yeah. The ESPN pressroom.com. Maybe let's see what they're saying. It says it will kick off its 40th season with a milestone event, the 500th road show, September 5th from Baton Rouge.
0: Yeah,
1: so that's the first one.
0: And that was announced, a couple months ago also. And yeah, I forgot that's going to be the 500th show.
1: Yeah.
0: Maybe that's, I'm not kidding when I say, maybe that's part of the factor they're not going to do a week zero.
1: Exactly.
0: They want 500 to be a big old marquee, what college game day is, an on-campus mega game where the crowd is just fired up. They don't want to do their 500th show in a studio or in Dublin where people are just walking by casually. No offense to TCU or North Carolina. You're not doing it for the college game day vibe. You're just not. There's a reason they rarely go to your location, if ever. But Clemson and Baton Rouge, come on, man. That's what I'm looking forward to on September 5th at 9 o'clock. Well, we've got the tailgate already set up. We're going to fire that bad boy up. We're coming to your city, Dave.
1: Georgia has not been a part of any of the milestone shows.
0: Well, that's a shame.
1: The first one. November 13, 93, Florida State at Notre Dame. The 100th one, 2003, Oklahoma at Alabama. The 200th show, 2009, TCU at BYU. The 300 show, 2015, Notre Dame at Temple. Oof. 400th show, January 1st, 21, Clemson against Ohio State in the Sugar Bowl. And the 500th show will be coming up September 5th, Clemson at LSU. Mm. So there you go with all of the info you ever wanted about College game day.
0: There was an era between 08 and 2013. Now, they were here for that god-awful blackout game against Alabama. They were here the next game for the wonderful, wonderful day against LSU in 2013. But there was an era, even up to 2008 and beyond, where Georgia fans complained a lot about College game day never shows us any love, never comes to Athens. That has not been the case lately. They've come a lot to Athens, which has been great. I've enjoyed them when they come here, man. I really do.
1: What you want, but they're going to go to the sites with the biggest, the best teams and the biggest games, and that's what Georgia has been in the Kirby era, and even before that to an extent, but really in the Kirby era.
0: I believe, if I'm saying this right, they've been to Athens every year at least once, going back to 2019, I think, when Notre Dame was here. They were here in 2020, believe it or not, for the Auburn game during COVID. They set up, it wasn't a real College game day, but they were here. They set up on the plaza in the stadium. They were here for the Auburn game. 21, they were here multiple times. For in 3 weeks, they came twice, October 2nd and October 16th for Arkansas and Kentucky. How about that when you look at the schedule preseason? Like, oh, I think game day will be here for both the Arkansas and the Kentucky game. But that's what 21 was. 22, they were here for the Tennessee game, the number one versus number one. That was a big one, wasn't it?
1: That was fairly big.
0: In 23, they were in Athens for the Ole Miss, the night game, the Brock Bowers return game from injury, the beatdown, 52-17. 24, they showed up in Athens. Which one was that? Did they? Oh, yeah, for November 16th when Tennessee was here. And then last year, what was the College game day here last year? Oh, the Ole Miss, the stripe out, the winning game against Ole Miss last year.
1: Yeah, so I would say Georgia's been fairly well represented. In fact, Georgia, Alabama has hosted, whether it's Tuscaloosa or Athens, 12 times. Yeah. Only Ohio State, Penn State has had more.
0: That may count neutral site games, too, by the way.
1: Neutral
0: the
1: sites.
0: SEC championship games.
1: Yeah, that's true.
0: What I just reeled off was only the games they set up in Athens. Mm. But if you wanted to add the SEC championship, the playoff games, the national championships, Georgia is a mainstay on College game day these days. From 19 until now, they are all over College game day.
1: So Ohio State has hosted 26 times. Mm-hmm. Bama has hosted 20.
0: This is on campus.
1: It says hosted.
0: Okay.
1: I'm assuming that means, yes, on campus. Florida has hosted 13 times. Georgia and Oklahoma have hosted 11 times. Let me start over on that. Ohio State 26, Bama 20, Michigan 16, LSU Oregon 14, Florida 13, Notre Dame Tennessee 12, Georgia Oklahoma, Florida State, Texas, Penn State 11, Southern Cal 10. Those are the ones in double digits.
0: By the way, we know the first 3 weeks this year. We know Clemson at Baton Rouge is week one. Week two, no surprise, they're going to be in Austin, Texas for Ohio State and Texas. And Dave, are you sitting down? Week three, they're going to go to Oxford, Mississippi for Lane's visit.
1: Yeah.
0: For LSU. You think that's going to be a rowdy morning? I think that's going to be a very rowdy morning. I love that the dogs are away that day. I love that it's a game that I'm not dreading in terms of fear, and it's Arkansas. I love that I can sit on my back porch at the lake that Saturday and just chill out and watch College game day from Oxford, Mississippi, getting ready for a mega, mega matchup that night. And I get to watch the dogs at noon. I love that. September 19th is shaping up to be a beautiful day. Just a beautiful day.
1: If you were Illinois, SMU, Syracuse, Maryland, Rutgers, or Virginia, do you know what you have in common?
0: You ain't never had College game day.
1: You are the only Power Four schools that have not yet hosted game day.
0: If we had had this conversation last year, Vandy was on that list.
1: So they got their first one.
0: Last year when they hosted, who were they playing last year? They hosted, where was it? I remember watching it. They hosted Missouri last year. Number 10 versus number 15 on October 25th.
1: That's right.
0: Nate Bargatze was your guest picker.
1: Hey.
0: That's when he made his old ploy to Jared Curtis, by the way.
1: That's right. That's right.
0: Come on, Jared. Come be part of the team.
1: So now, according to... All right. I'll have to do it. So that was first time they ever hosted
0: Yes, one. Not on yeah. game day.
1: First according to Wiki, it says they've hosted twice.
0: Maybe not. Maybe I'm wrong.
1: So what am I missing? I'll check and
0: see. I could be wrong.
1: Okay. But you're right about the one last year, October 25th. I'm trying to remember what the other one that they would have hosted. And I don't have anything to click on. We'll look it up. We got to take a break. It's 9:54.
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1: Hey, Tuesday's gone. We have 35 seconds before we're gone. Logan, anything we've learned today?
0: Yeah, Brock Glenn has to come to Athens.
1: Poor guy.
0: Don't know if he'll start or not, but he's on the Western Kentucky football team. He was your starting quarterback for Florida State in that 63-3 loss.
1: Ooh, yikes.
0: Welcome to Athens, young man.
1: Yikes.
0: September 12th.
1: Braves. Taking on the Dodgers tonight at 7:15. We'll have the game for you right here on The Ref. We're 11 days out. 1 week from Saturday, it'll be the Dogs and Tennessee State. Have a great Tuesday, and thanks for listening to your voice of the Dogs, 960 The Ref.
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15: Deshaun Watson, named the starting quarterback of the Cleveland Browns.
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18: 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I'm not saying this is what I would do, but I am not surprised, as other people are, that Deshaun is the guy.
19: 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I feel awful for the fans of the Cleveland Browns.
15: The last 24 hours in Cleveland sure have been something. Mike Golic Jr., Mike Golic Sr. here. 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Busy morning going on in the world of sports. We'll get to all the changes potentially on the table in college athletics on the conference side. We got two-a-days still going along. Cowboys and Denver Broncos today, two legitimate Super Bowl contenders. Field Yates going to join us as well because we are in the midst of it right now. The throes of the ESPN Fantasy Marathon. Underway now, runs till 11 o'clock Eastern tonight. 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It's super easy, free to play, private leagues, join with friends, public leagues, get matched up with other fans. Field Yates is going to give you the information that you need off the top of the next hour because, Dad, I don't know how many of your fantasy rankings that you've been doing lately now, not necessarily our forte, but Field all over it.
20: Listen, it's like when the NCAA basketball tournament goes on and we would bring on analysts. I make my picks based off what they say. I will be taking notes when Field Yates is on, without question. And already a little bit of turmoil with him. Jahmyr Gibbs, the number one running back, I believe, and he thinks it should be Bijan Robinson. Now, those two are going to be, you know, after the wide receivers, obviously, you know, going to be gone. Or higher than that.
15: Yeah.
20: I heard Field talking about that. So, yeah, I'm taking notes.
15: Yeah, exactly. We usually bring these guests on selfishly to help us in figuring out our fantasy lineup. So that will be the case again today. Field will be great on that front. But we're also going to talk to Emmett Golden in just a little bit from ESPN Cleveland because they had a day. I'd imagine, like you said, just pop open the phone lines and put the callers to work because there were some strong reactions, understandably, to the Browns' decision to make Deshaun Watson their starter again after, as Kyle Brandt pointed out on Twitter yesterday, ownership came out in March of last year and said, essentially, we took a swing and a miss on Deshaun Watson as a quarterback. We thought I had our future, and we didn't. And now he is apparently your future, at least for the season.
20: Well, I mean, that just shows they didn't solve the quarterback question since that mistake, right? Now, I think we both think Shador should be starting. Again, we were not at practices or when they practice with other teams. We just saw preseason games. But as I said, if it's close, you should absolutely go Shador. And I think it's a matter of time before Shador plays. But how about the fact, not Cleveland, because Cleveland has been the spotlight of the sports world before, when LeBron was there, when the Guardians were playing really well. But the Cleveland Browns are in the spotlight of the NFL right now. Who had that on their bingo card?
15: Yeah, and for all the wrong reasons, which unfortunately Browns fans have been used to, because as people pointed out yesterday, outside of that brief flicker of hope with Baker Mayfield, where things actually look good, and he actually did make good on the promise before injury and the things that happened there kind of upended that and got him out of town, it has been a lot of this. So much so that, again, This, meaning the attention around your team in a negative light, once again found its way back to Deshaun Watson, who was named the starter just a couple of days after doing a press conference after the game where he took aim at fans for booing him on his home field, reference being cheered when he was injured back in 2024, and so had to come up and do the apology for that because now he has to try and go be their starting quarterback this season. Here was Deshaun yesterday attempting to walk back some of what he said.
17: You know, human nature, just myself being very emotional, putting a lot of time these last 2 years to, you know, get back and spend time in this facility, in the city, meeting a lot of different people in the community. You know, I thought I was going to get, a little different response. But, I think, my emotions got the best of me. And my comments wasn't intending to go at any of the fans around in the city, because there's been a lot of great fans that have been supporting me. And I know the frustration this organization have put, a lot of investment in coming, to get me back in 22. And things haven't been going the right direction that we thought it was.
15: So this in reference to, again, being booed, he said he believed that was personal. And Mina Kimes and others pointed out,

0: that never once bailed him out in the way that we've seen other athletes bailed out in the past by that.
1: Yeah, if he came into Cleveland was winning, there wouldn't be any boos, even though with his off-the-field issues. And the thing about it is, that soundbite went on and on and on.
0: Yes.
1: So, two things. One, I wonder who told him, you need to backtrack a little bit. And number two, whoever told him, I guess maybe if it was a coach or management or whatever, a PR person should have said, short and sweet.
0: Yeah.
1: I mean, just stick to the human emotions got the best of me. Because I get that. Listen, I understand that. But he went on and on to talk about how he was in the community in Houston and this and doing all these things. I'm like, dude, just say it was human emotion. You got caught up in the human emotion. You hope it can all get better and leave it at that.
0: Well, you brought up the interesting point, and I know we got this feedback a lot yesterday, and it was a question I thought a lot about and don't have the answer to, which is, what was the driving force of this decision? You know, Todd Monken comes out and talks about this being the sum total of everything from the offseason through training camp that went into this decision. We talked yesterday. If you're Todd Monken, you come in with none of the baggage of this franchise's past. You're trying to secure your future, but we understand that at times that's out of your control. Do you think that this was a decision that came from on high in the organization elsewhere at the ownership level, or do you think this came from the coach?
1: No, this... To me, personally, and I certainly could be wrong, I've been wrong before, I think management and ownership let the coach make the decision. Because I don't think management and ownership wanted Deshaun to be the starter. You know, considering the owner just not long ago said this was, you know, a mistake contract. I think they let Todd Monken, and Todd Monken, again, is free and clear of any choices of these quarterbacks coming to the team. So he can give it the most unbiased look, right? Because management and ownership were there for the signing of Deshaun Watson and there for the drafting of Shedeur Sanders. Todd Monken wasn't. Todd Monken is and any of this thought that Todd Monken is trying to do this to get a better draft. No, Todd Monken truly is trying to decide who is the best person to give them wins. He's a first-time head coach. He doesn't want to thinking about tanking for a quarterback. So I actually think this was his decision, and he said, taking everything into consideration, he thinks Deshaun Watson gives them the better chance of winning.
0: I'm really not sure, if I'm being honest. Like I, because again, we didn't see anything from the outside that showed this quarterback was demonstrably better than the other one, who at least offers you the upside of a future, whereas Deshaun should not exist for the Browns beyond the season based on everything that's happened financially now and in the future for them. I understand the cap concerns that could potentially be alleviated, but again, it is best for the Browns if they're washing their hands and getting to their next quarterback after all this. I'll be curious. 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Because depending on who you believe the better football player is of the two of them, that could go either way of did management force this because of money, because they want to try and position this for a better draft pick, or was this truly a coach's decision that got made as we went along? 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
2: Browns are waiving tight end Daquan Wright, who has an agreement in place to play for LSU if he clears waivers.
3: Once you go to the NFL, to me, you're in the NFL. You don't get the opportunity to come back. That means you're kicking somebody else off your team. I think that's fair to the players that worked all summer, all spring.
0: So the Browns, as you mentioned, the center of the football universe, Daquan Wright, the situation where we have an NFL guy that was on a roster in a training camp now making his way back to Louisiana State University to play college football. He is not alone. We've talked about a number of other players who won a court case in Louisiana to fight for their right to party for a fifth season in college football. And now things are getting interesting because this morning the headlines have started to move in a different direction. We've talked, and Dad, you are one that is fond of saying the NCAA punches Pilate, washed their hands of all this, allowed this to happen. And in this case, especially with the 5-for-5 rule, not grandfathering in the class of 22, that's led to all these lawsuits. Now the conferences may be taking some of this into their own hands. Pete Thamel, ESPN College Football Insider, reported sources say the

0: 10 is set to pass a rule today that doesn't allow players to return from the NFL and play for a Big Ten school. Anyone who is declared for the NFL draft and did not withdraw, appeared on an NFL roster, now we don't know if that means the expanded offseason roster or not, or signed a contract with a pro league, which you do even as an undrafted free agent,
1: right,
0: then that player could not enter onto a Big Ten roster. Now, I've seen Ross Dellinger over at Yahoo reporting that the ACC, the Big 12, and the SEC are all also mulling rules that would allow the league office to potentially penalize teams, coaches, make players ineligible if they are put on rosters after coming back from the NFL. So this all sounds good. Do you think that this has a real chance that the conferences will actually step in and put their money where their mouth is on this kind of self-policing?
2: It's at least the adults making a stand. I mean, the first thing we read yesterday was the SEC had a statement saying they don't like this, to which I went, ooh, that does nothing. Okay, you're upset. The Big Ten at least is instituting a rule. Now, players will take it to court. And again, we were players, so we understand if players that are going to take it to court. Take it to court. It's your right to take it to court. But at least the Big Ten is trying to make a rule, trying to put something in ink that stops this, trying to draw a line in the sand. And now the SEC, after their vicious statement, you know, hopefully they'll make the rule as well, and the other conferences will as well. And then, as we've seen, it's going to go to the courts. And will you find one or two sympathetic judges in different states that don't go along with it? But at least they're trying to put a stamp on something.
0: They are. Now, I see Dan Murphy, who does a great job as a reporter here at ESPN, already pointing out that the case in Louisiana that beget all this wasn't the kind of antitrust issue that usually bothers the NCAA. It was just based on an arbitrary application of rules. And to his point, it would be hard to see why a judge wouldn't hit the SEC with the same kind of restraining order they did to Greg Sankey. So again, the enforceability of this becomes interesting from the player side of things. You do wonder, and I'm sure the coaches could do the same thing, but it becomes a little bit more involved if you say, hey, if you're a coach, you still have the agency of whether or not you bring these guys back in.
1: Right.
0: You still have the decision ultimately in your hands to bring these guys on your roster. And if you do, we can't technically jettison them. Maybe they'll find that out in court. But can you punish the coaches enough to try and go, who are employed by the school, who are members of these conferences, to maybe take some bite out of crime?
2: You can't punish the coaches. This has to be on the ADs or the school. If you want to punish the school, if that's the route you want to go, that's fine. But coaches are hired to win. Coaches are going to try and put the best rosters together.
0: Oh, I understand that. So that's why you've got to take the helmet out of their hands by trying to punish them potentially.
2: I punish them again. I think you punish the AD or you punish the school. The coach is going to try and go after anybody. You have to tell him he can't. Someone has to be the bigger. The AD oversees sports. Put it on the AD to tell the coach, you can't go after this guy. Because another thing where this is turning into the NFL, there's 90 person roster on the NFL, right? What if you try and sign someone? What do you have to do to someone else?
0: Oh, yeah.
2: You got to cut them. The new rule in college used to be 85 scholarships, and you could have as many walk-ons as you wanted. Now it's 105 per man roster in football. Everybody, 105. If you have 105 and you bring a player back, you got to cut a player. And don't say you got to ask him to not. You're cutting him.
0: Oh, yeah.
2: Is what you're doing.
0: And
2: you
0: it's
2: are
0: happening.
2: Full on cutting him.
0: It is very much happening now, too, and will continue to, because this is the way of things. And so you're right. It's a one in, one out, zero sum game at this point with the roster size. And these schools are going to have a decision to make. And so you're right. The question will become, who can you punish? Can you do it effectively enough to deter this? And will you if it acts not in your own best interest? Now, it helps that right now, again, we're hearing reports from Pete Thamel and others that all four power conferences are considering this. Because yours, I'm sure, a question of, hey, if you're the Big Ten and you do this on your own, are you making life harder for yourself at the expense of the on-field product you fought tooth and nail to get ahead of the SEC at this point in a way that's going to put you back behind the eight ball? But now if you've got all four of these conferences, at least at the Power Four level, stepping forward, trying to author a similar sort of punishment system at the same time, maybe, just maybe, you've got a chance. Again, everything seems up for grabs because you won't collectively bargain, and so you can't actually make real and enforceable rules, and these courts get to have their way. But at the very least, they are trying right now, and that's what we've asked so far. 888-729-3776, 888-8-ESPN is the phone number you call to talk with us. Coming up next, we're going to talk to a man from Cleveland who I'm sure has had a busy day on the phone lines of his own. Next, here on the Golics.
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9: In the first of a three-game series at Truist Park, division leaders, the Braves lead the Phillies by 3.5 games in the NL East. The Dodgers have a 9.5 game lead over the Padres in the NL West. Bryce Elder on the mound for the Braves, 8-7 on the year, going up against Dodgers right-hander Tyler Glasnow, who is coming in with an ERA of less than 3. It'll be a 7:15 first pitch tonight. The Braves hosting the Dodgers. All the action right here on The Ref. 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
1: Deshaun is going to start against Jacksonville, and ultimately felt like Deshaun gave us the best chance to move the ball and score points.
2: This is what I've been working for 2 years.
3: I am shocked. I feel awful for the fans of the Cleveland Browns.

0: Deshaun Watson back in the driver's seat for the Cleveland Browns in 2026. What a time to be alive. What a time to be a sports talk radio host in Cleveland, Ohio. For more on that, a man who can give us the boots on the ground feel from yesterday and beyond, Emmett Golden, kind enough to join us. You can check him out on Game Night on ESPN Radio as well as ESPN Cleveland. Emmett, good to talk to you, man. Take us inside. I mean, big picture. What have the last 24 hours felt like in your chair?
1: Good for business, bad for your health is the way that I describe it. Obviously, it's a topic that fans in Cleveland are extremely passionate about, and everybody wants you to know how they feel. But to be honest, guys, after talking about this for 2 years, before Watson got hurt, I thought it was over. Seems like the fans thought it was over, but here we are.
2: Is there, normally the best arguments are when it's 50-50 either way. Is there a percentage of people that is for Deshaun Watson?
1: Maybe like 10% of people. There are always going to be fans that zag when everybody else zigs. When Deshaun Watson came here initially, the majority of fans were upset and mad, but there were a few that were, wearing his jersey and saying, we finally got a franchise quarterback and all I care about is this team winning. So there are a small amount of people who are in favor of this and actually root for Deshaun Watson. There's a bigger amount that are like, look, I'm so over the Browns. Can we just, play football and win? And I would say the majority are furious at the organization for sticking with Deshaun Watson and naming him starter just yesterday.
0: In that end, we talked about this here, given the off-field impropriety, given the just seismic nature of the contract that's aged like milk. Has this felt like a new low point for the Browns quarterback position in this franchise's history, or are we making too much out of that, given everything that's gone wrong in the past with this position and this team?
1: I mean, it certainly feels that way, because the underlying thing behind all this is the Browns a couple years ago made a conscious decision to get rid of the best quarterback that they've had since 99 in Baker Mayfield for Deshaun Watson. It went horrible. It was terrible. And again, fans weren't in favor of it. And then he didn't perform well. He was bad. If you put together all his good moments, maybe there's a two game span where he looked really good. Other than that, it's been all bad. So I think fans understood, okay, because of the contract, things are going to be difficult at the quarterback position. A lot of fans excited about Shador to see what he could do. It was a little bit of light there. But after Deshaun's comments on Saturday, and guys, Cleveland, the fans kind of took that as a challenge. You think we can't boo you even worse? There were only maybe 1,200 people at that game. It was a rain delay, thunder and lightning storm. So it wasn't a full assortment of Browns fans by any means. And after hearing from Watson on Saturday, the fans kind of took it as a slap in the face, that he kind of felt like the fans were doing him wrong. And that's not the way to approach Cleveland fans. He said what he had to say yesterday to get through it, but it didn't help. And I don't know if there was anything he could actually say to get Browns fans back to support him and on his side.
2: Yeah, I don't think his apology is going to carry much weight with the fans. So one of the big questions is, was this a coach's decision or an upstairs decision?
1: It feels very much like a coach's decision. And I know a lot of people assume that the Haslams got involved because of so much money invested, and it's plausible. Jimmy Haslam has been known throughout his time as owner to sometimes jump in and say, no, this is what I want. But I feel like it was a Todd Monken decision, and I think it really – to go back to last year, Kevin Stefanski, didn't want the Browns to draft Shador, but they did, and then they told him, you have to make this work. And he did everything he could to kind of make that work. Well, Todd Monken comes in, and he didn't have to change his offense or change his non-negotiables really for anybody. He came in and said, this is the way I want my offense ran. And we've been hearing about it for weeks, guys, that Deshaun Watson had the upper leg or had a lead on Shador Sanders. And we've been hearing it. So, him being named the starter wasn't surprising. It was only surprising after the way everything went on Saturday, because I'm not sure how you come back, you know, from that unless Watson looks like, an MVP candidate after the first two games on the road. I think that's the only way he doesn't come home to being viciously booed.
0: Talking to Emmett Golden from ESPN Cleveland here on the Golics, and that is interesting that had it not been for comments that Watson completely controlled himself, maybe this news is received at least somewhat differently by the locals, which the success or failure of this year also goes to the rest of the roster. You mentioned Todd Monken, obviously new as a coach this offseason, also featured the trade of Myles Garrett, Jared Verse in town now with a defense with a lot more young pieces. What's the hope for Browns fans this year, when you talk to fans of this team who see where they are in their process of team building, what's the best case scenario in the minds of you and Browns fans looking at this year?
1: Well, the unfortunate thing is all of this kind of negative publicity is, you know, there's guys like Casey Concepcion, who is amazing. I'm telling you, this dude is a player. Denzel Boston, another receiver that they drafted, is a bona fide blue chip future star. There's no doubt about it. We know Carson Schwessinger was Defensive Rookie of the Year. So fans actually have a lot to be excited about. They've turned this roster over. They've done it rather quickly in two drafts. They brought in a lot of players. So there is reason to be optimistic from that standpoint. And to be honest, Deshaun Watson will have more weapons than he's ever had in Cleveland. And whoever the quarterback is, because it's been a long time since you've had multiple guys, even Harold Fannin Jr. at tight end. So there's reasons to be optimistic. This offense scored 16 points a game last year. They stripped away the offensive line, totally redid the skill position. So this should be a better team overall, especially the defense is still good and expected to be a top 10 defense. So there's reasons to be optimistic. It all comes down to the one thing this franchise hasn't gotten right since 99, and that's the quarterback position.
2: So it all seems the way it's been going in Cleveland that we're going to see Shedeur Sanders. So I'm going to give you three options. You can tell me the percentages or what you think will happen the most. Deshaun Watson plays well and re-signs with Cleveland. Shedeur Sanders takes over and he is the quarterback of the future, or they draft a quarterback high next year.
1: I think they draft a quarterback high next year. And unfortunately, being around as long as I have, I think Shedeur will play. There's no doubt. Every year, every quarterback on the Browns roster plays. You can guarantee that. So Shedeur is going to play. He's going to perform well. They're going to draft a guy, and we're going to do this quarterback competition thing all over again next year. I get it. You know, the Browns have kind of tried hard, but many times they've gotten in their own way when it has come to figuring out this whole quarterback thing.
0: It's certainly truer words have never been spoken here. So, like you said, there are lots of things to be excited about with some of the players that the Browns have put in place to be a part of the future that has maybe a variety of different quarterbacks available to it. So, going to be an interesting year as always. Emmett Golden, kind enough to give us some time. Again, check him out. Does a great job at ESPN Cleveland covering all of the circus that surrounds the Cleveland Browns. Emmett, thanks so much, brother. We appreciate you.
1: Appreciate you guys having me.
0: Awesome stuff there. Dad, it is, and I think that's the most disappointing part. What he mentioned there is there are a lot of players, even in the wake of trading the Defensive Player of the Year, you have a lot of guys in this team, young players in key spots that you could be really excited about, and this just sucks all the oxygen out of the room.
2: I mean, listen, again, outside of really having a quarterback in Baker Mayfield who they just gave up on, As he said, they haven't had a quarterback since 99. I mean, this isn't just this administration's fault. It goes back decades, which just blows my mind that they can just keep getting it wrong with different management personnel in place.
0: And boy, let that be a prophetic lesson maybe right now for the Tampa Bay Buccaneers, who are flirting coming off a year similar to Baker's last year in Cleveland, where he is openly playing through injury and it didn't look right, so you went the other way. Tampa, last year, don't read into it too much. Look at the 2 years before and keep the main thing the main thing. 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
4: 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The Dallas Cowboys.
5: This is Todd Archer with the Cowboys. Can the Dallas defense be better than it was in 2025? The easy answer is yes, because it would be impossible for it to be worse. But the defense has been revamped in both personnel and scheme by new coordinator Christian Parker. There are potentially up to 14 new contributors from last year's opening day. Quinnen Williams and Kenny Clark have had their first full offseason with the Cowboys. They added pass rushers Rashawn Gary and Von Miller. They made moves in free agency with safety Jalen Thompson and corner Kobe Durant. And they added through the draft, notably with Caleb Downs with the number 11 overall pick. The questions still need to be answered when the games are real, but there is real optimism regarding the Cowboys' defense in 2026.
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0: All right, the Golics here on ESPN Radio with Two-A-Days rolling along, and we finally did it. We hit pay dirt. It's the Dallas Cowboys, who, after a 7-9-1 season in Brian Schottenheimer's first year, felt weirdly good. The offense was one of the best in the NFL. You've got two bona fide star receivers in Pickens and CeeDee Lamb. And on the other side, that defense that we just heard about, which was an abject disaster, which before last season traded away Micah Parsons, who's a defensive player of the year caliber, ascending rusher in this league, and have tried to recreate him in the aggregate. So the biggest question for the Cowboys offseason, as we get ready to talk about a season where the expectations are where they usually are for a franchise that hasn't touched the mountaintops in my adult lifetime, did the Cowboys, in your mind, do enough on defense to get them back to base level?
2: Well, I mean, again, on paper, it looks like they did, right? I mean, you look at that D-line. They had Kenny Clark come over in the trade with Micah Parsons. But Quinnen Williams, you know, who they signed. Otito Obonya, they signed. Rashawn Gary, they signed. But you've had four different leading tacklers in the last 4 years because of some of the changes you've made. You're looking a lot of pressure, a lot of pressure is going to be on Caleb Downs, right? That safety position, that versatile Derwin James, Kyle Hamilton, versatile safety position where you can play deep, you can play linebacker depth, you can play up on the line. And Caleb Downs is an unbelievably smart player as well. So you're looking for him to steady the defense, but he is still a rookie. And again, as I mentioned, all the guys that you brought in on the D-line, the pass rushers, I don't believe anybody has had a double-digit sack year. So I can keep saying forever I wouldn't have given up Micah Parsons, but they did. But I give them credit. A, Jerry Jones has kept pretty quiet this offseason. There's been no drama coming out of here. He's actually letting the play and what he and Steven did in the offseason kind of do the talking. Yes, we lost one of the best pass rushers in the league, but look at the other pieces that we've got. And as I said, on paper it looks great. It absolutely looks great. But again, when you're 30th in total defense, 32nd in pass, 32nd in points, 23rd in rush, you can only really go up, right? So the question's going to be, how much do you go up? I mean, that's by far the biggest question on the defensive side. Offensively, well, the running attack was...
0: I think the question is, how much do you need to go up to match that offense?
2: Well, yeah, I think upper half, right? 16 or better... Top 10 would be awesome.
0: Top 10 would be a coup. I feel like if you're middle of the pack based on last year with that offense, you get this feels similar to the Cincinnati Bengals in that regard.
2: Agreed. Agreed. Absolutely agreed. I think those two teams mirror one another. Excellent offense, Super Bowl caliber offense. The running game with Javonte Williams, the passing game, even though CeeDee Lamb had an off year, he got injured, he had that ankle. The issue on offense, Mike, and you tell me, Tyler Guyton, the left tackle, first round pick, third year. He's had injuries and he's had issues. How much are you looking for him to improve, or are we getting close to his ceiling?
0: Well, I mean, his ceiling ability-wise is pretty limitless. He's a special athlete. But, yeah, it hasn't come together yet. There was a thought early in camp that it would be a competition between him and Nate Thomas. Apparently, that faded quickly as Thomas kind of took a step back. So, yeah, tackle depth's an issue for these guys. Terrence Steele on the other side hadn't always acquitted himself well as a pass protector. Interior three, you've nailed it. You've done an outstanding job with Tyler Smith and the rest of this group, but it's the tackle spot and the depth there, kind of like we talk about with the Rams, where you feel like if one guy underperforms or goes down, all of a sudden, maybe do the wheels come off a little bit there for an offense that should be great. Like you mentioned, CeeDee Lamb in an off year.
2: Yeah.
0: Played 14 games, which is his fewest since coming into the league, which is already impressive. High ankle sprain, missed some games, still cracked 1,000 yards in the season. Like that, and you thought this offseason, maybe to your point about the Cowboys circus that usually takes over, we had the perfect storm, right, with George Pickens on the other side. Gets the franchise tag, a guy who's gotten that disgruntled label before, getting the thing that all these high-level players hate. And instead he just said, all right, I'll play on it. I'll go back to work. You haven't heard a peep this offseason. Jerry didn't drag out the contract for Quinnen Williams into the public. It's felt atypical. Like it's bad that the bar was this low to clear for me to want to feel good about the Cowboys. And I think part of this is I get drunk on offense real quick because Dak Prescott, we've seen on his best day, we're not just a couple years removed from him finishing as the runner-up in the MVP. He is capable of that. And Brian Schottenheimer seems to be pushing all the right buttons as the guy that's shown himself the capable leader. So the question then becomes, is this a team that you think can, let's put it this way, would you favor them to win the NFC East, or does that still go through Philadelphia?
2: No, I think it still goes through Philly. And I'm glad you mentioned it. I think Brian Schottenheimer has done a hell of a job. I think he has done a great job as a first-time head coach, you know, for a short period of time that he has been. I still think it runs through Philly. Philly's got to get their running game going again after 2 years ago to last year, how they dropped off. We'll see with the disappearance of A.J. Brown how they do. But Washington, Jaden Daniels coming back, more switches to the roster. The Giants, the biggest story there is a new coach in John Harbaugh, not so much the players, but can Malik Nabers come back from that injury? So I'm not sure what to expect out of those two teams. I think it still runs through Philly, but I think Dallas and Cincinnati are two of the most intriguing teams in the NFL because of the highly potent offenses and the defenses that were in shambles, and now they have done work on both those defenses.
0: Done a lot of work. The Cowboys still trying to chase down that NFC championship. Do you think that's realistic? I know we haven't done our preseason picks yet. We'll save that for next week as we lead up to the start of the NFL season. But do you think this Cowboys team is presently constructed is one you would say is legitimately in the NFC championship conversation?
2: Man, that's so tough because, again, all the defensive pieces, I have to see how that comes together. But, I mean, we know the mainstays, the Seahawks and the Rams, are certainly there. Do you still put Philly there? You know, the NFC North is unbelievably competitive. I'm going to say no. I'm going to say no still.
0: It's tough when you start to stack up, like you mentioned, the North, the West, who we think have so many legitimate contenders in this. But there's something about the Cowboys that's got me intrigued. And I think that's good for business for everybody, as we know. So we'll check that out. Two a Day is going to roll along in hour number two with the Denver Broncos as we visit with them. Field Yates going to help us on the fantasy side. And speaking of that, coming up next, did the Patriots just hand one of their rivals in the AFC keys to a brighter future? We'll get to that next. It's the Golics. 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
9: I'm David Johnston with a 960 The Ref Southern Sports Center. The Braves are back at it tonight as they host the Dodgers in the first of a three-game series at Truist Park. Division leaders, the Braves lead the Phillies by 3.5 games in the NL East. The Dodgers have a 9.5 game lead over the Padres in the NL West. Bryce Elder on the mound for the Braves, 8-7 on the year, going up against Dodgers right-hander Tyler Glasnow, who is coming in with an ERA of less than 3. It'll be a 7:15 first pitch tonight. The Braves hosting the Dodgers. All the action right here on The Ref. Georgia football, the Bulldogs kicking off the season in 11 days. You get the top national and local sports stories every 20 minutes. 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
30: These people who claim to be advocates of women's sports, and specifically Caitlin Clark in many ways, she had an historic game. 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And yet no one talked about it because of his clownish behavior. 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

0: from ESPN NFL and fantasy analyst Field Gates stopping by. Help you get your fantasy lineup right here on the Golics. Mike Golic Jr., Mike Golic Sr. We have the fantasy marathon going on right now at ESPN, which I love. I was a part of for years during our first time at the company. We also have the fallout from the ESPN picnic last night because, for anyone aware, Bubba is in the producer chair today. Producer Devin is off, we think, nursing it after the company picnic.
1: Whoa!
0: So, yeah, listen, for people that aren't familiar, ESPN has a picnic every year at Lake Compounds, which is the theme park that is across the street, more or less, from ESPN. And it's one where you can go there and have a good time. It's just for the families of everyone at the company. You come in, you can ride all the rides, all the food and beverages comped and all that fun stuff, which is fun for the adults because you get a bunch of free booze. Yep. I remember it as a kid, and Dad, you could take me through your experience because I remember going as a kid when we first got to Connecticut, and I was just happy because the line for Boulder Dash was non-existent. I could eat all the deep fried Oreos I wanted. I got free Diet Coke. It was great.
1: So we spoiled you guys for amusement parks between ESPN The Picnic, which was at Lake Compounds. And like you said, you didn't have to wait in line. You could eat all you want, to ESPN The Weekend down in Disney, to where we got to backdoor all the rides. And you guys would literally, I remember going through the back door of Disney and the guide saying, avert your eyes. Don't look at the crowds of people waiting to get on as you're backdooring the ride. And then you would ride the ride and they would say, do you want to stay in it and ride again?
0: Yeah.
1: So the person waiting to get onto the ride would have to wait a whole nother ride. It was brutal now that I think back on it. But between Lake Compounds and Disney, you guys got so spoiled to never have to wait in line. Hell, I got spoiled to never have to wait in line. It's great. I was part of, and I'm glad they still do that. They kept that. They got rid of ESPN, the Christmas party.
2: Yeah, that's
1: they
2: long said gone.
1: They said because of the cost, but that was because of
0: the cost.
1: The fallout.
0: It was because of the cost, and we'll leave it at that.
2: The cost of
1: The cost of not monetary.
0: Yeah, deeply relatable sports talk radio right now, by the way, with the elitist Disney experience. Yeah. It's a wonder that I pay for TSA pre-check and clear now so I can feel the same level of shame cutting the line going into the airport. So again, we'll see if Devin comes back tomorrow from that. Maybe he had a little bit too much fun, rode around the rotary
2: he might need 2 days. I don't know. I mean, by the way, Renee is on the board. He went to the picnic.
0: Wow.
2: And he's here.
0: Interesting. So, got a question of commitment.
3: I'm powering through.
1: Someone's a little more of an adult than Devin.
0: Apparently. Okay. That bar, again, also very low. So we'll check in and see. Maybe Field Yates took the family to Lake Compound last night, even in the midst of the fantasy marathon. We could find out with him in a little bit here. One guy he can weigh in on the fantasy implications of. We had a trade yesterday around the NFL, especially between teams in the AFC. The New England Patriots and the Houston Texans did business. The Texans acquired Pats wide receiver Kayshon Booty from the Patriots. Houston sent safety Jalen Reed, who played 7 games last year as a 6th round pick, and a 2028 7th round pick to the Patriots for Booty. Obviously, Houston had Jaden Higgins news, the torn ACL during joint practice with the Raiders. So they were light in the wide receiver room and had made some signings in the safety room in the offseason. The Patriots heavy in the wide receiver room, especially after the moves they had made this offseason, highlighted by A.J. Brown, and a little thin at safety. So it feels like one of the rare moves where everyone wins. But I did see some people in Patriots country who loved the progress that Booty had made last year, understood it was going to be a lesser impact because of A.J. Brown. Did they give up too much in a wide receiver that could have provided good depth for a team that's trying to get back to the Super Bowl?
1: Yeah, I agree with you to say this kind of benefited both teams, but I think it benefited the Texans more. You mentioned Jaden Higgins out for the year, but Jalen Noel is dealing with a hamstring, and a hamstring in a wide receiver is never a good mesh. You got Tank Dell after just destroying his knee at the end of the season, 2 years ago, missing all of last season. He is just now back full speed, so you kind of cross your fingers there. So I think it's a great trade for the Texans. And, you know, you just wonder, it's a long season, that if you gave up some of your depth at the wide receiver position. And Booty, he had less catches this year than he did last year, but he averaged more. He averaged almost 17 yards a catch and 6 touchdowns. He definitely is a guy that can stretch the field. So I was a little bit, you know, of New England giving up some depth, but a great move, I think, by the Texans.
0: Yeah, you mentioned what this affords the Texans in the wide receiver room. ESPN NFL analyst Mina Kimes was on NFL Live yesterday and had this to say about the trade.
4: I think for Houston, you know, obviously it fills a need, but also gives them some flexibility. Nico Collins is the X receiver in this offense, but having Booty means at times, depending on matchups, you could even move Collins inside, where I think he's exceptional as well because of his ability to work the middle of the field. So to me, Dan, this was a home run for Houston. And honestly, can't believe they got this done given how desperate their need was.
0: Yeah, I think that's always the rarity is when everyone knows you've got a needed position, usually the price tag is a lot more steep to get that move done because we know this year is all about continuing to reset that foundation for offense around C.J. Stroud. I have gushed about the offensive line and maybe a bit too bullish given that it's preseason, but now if you talk about adding a weapon like this that does afford them the ability to try and max out and get their best wide receivers on the field, this is a Houston team that Aaron Schatz told us is FTN's favorite to make it to the Super Bowl out of the AFC. So this feels like a massive ground shake kind of moment.
1: Well, and they needed, if they were going to need any help, it was going to be on offense. Listen, this still hinges around C.J. Stroud and how he, does he, can he get what he had a couple of years ago? I mean, this, that playoff game just leaves a horrible, horrible taste in your mouth. Just don't turn the ball over as much. But we know it's a defensive-led team, best defense in the NFL. But offensively, now you have another weapon. Hopefully C.J. Stroud reverts back to what he was a couple of years ago. And this team should be the favorite to come out of the AFC.
0: Wow. All right. Should be the favorite to come out of the AFC. We can ask our next guest, Field Yates, if he agrees. We're going to take a quick break and get ready for the fantasy marathon to roll into ESPN Radio. Field Yates going to help us and you set our lineups next here on the Golics on ESPN Radio and the ESPN app.
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0: 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Field Yates going to join us, talk a little fantasy as we're in the ESPN Fantasy Marathon right now. 2 days with the Denver Broncos. And Lane Kiffin sounding off on the state of NFL players returning to college football, which has gotten a whole bunch of interesting chapters added this morning. We had the strangest one. I mean, this one to me felt a little bit more like home of the stories that we got yesterday on this whole saga, going back to the Ole Miss and LSU and Lane's exit. Dad, did you see the story that the executive director of Ole Miss's collective told? Apparently, Walker Jones, who co-founded the Grove Collective, went on a podcast and said the FBI searched Ole Miss's football office for recording devices after Lane Kiffin left for LSU after the 2025 regular season. You had the situation where there were coaches on Ole Miss's staff who were going with Lane to LSU that were still coaching. And he said, we actually had the FBI come through and walk the building for bugs. We kind of knew what was in Baton Rouge and we knew how they operated. I remember getting on my knees and looking underneath the desk, like checking for, and said, is there some sort of bug in my office? When asked why he was looking under the desk, Jones said, trust me, you don't know this guy like I do. The collegiate ability to believe you're being watched at all time remains unmatched. This is insane.
1: It seems like Lane Kiffin's the most rebel coach of all time, right? Taking guys who are on NFL rosters back and the being wondering if office was bugged. And Pete Golding, the new coach at Ole Miss, says any playoff game, you're going to up security. Now, they did want to say they did not hire the FBI.
0: This is great.
1: We did not hire. There was no hiring process with the FBI. I like what he said. I think we probably have a current player whose father happens to work for the FBI and lives in town. I love how he says, I think we probably.
0: Well, like, he didn't deny it. That's the crazy part. He's like, yeah, this story about the FBI sweeping our facility. It might be we didn't hire the FBI. Yeah. The FBI just happened to be here.
1: We just happen to have a kid whose dad works for the FBI. Says you want to make sure it's secure for your players, the video access and everything, all those things you're doing, regardless of where you're at. So,
0: I remember being at Notre Dame and where our practice fields were on top of the Joyce Center, which is the basketball arena. You could technically see into our building. And I remember times where our coaches thought that they saw people up top there and sent people to go look and see if our practice is being spied on. Like, guys, none of the stuff that people are running in college, by and large, is that complicated. Like, we have open practices you can watch in the NFL. This is insane.
1: Here's what I want to know. Did Field Yates ever sweep his house?
0: Ooh.
1: Was his house ever bugged for people trying to get information about fantasy football players?
0: We can ask him that now. Field Yates, ESPN NFL draft and fantasy analyst, kind enough to join us during the ESPN Fantasy Marathon. Field, have you had to ever worry about the safety of your information or loved one's information because people really want to know who to take with the fifth overall pick in their Dynasty League draft?
2: You know, I play in a couple of leagues that have some pretty suspicious characters. You know, you play long enough with a guy like Mike Clay, you start to wonder whether you need to increase your physical or cybersecurity. So I'll probably leave it at that so as to not sully the reputation of the great Mike Clay, but I've had my suspicions.
0: And listen, understandable. It's important that you protect yourself because we care about you, Field Yates. And we appreciate your help and information. So the Fantasy Marathon is back, Field. I got to work and be a part of this with you for years now. Just how much fun is this for you, this celebration of something that I know you've loved, the Fantasy Focus Football, such a great podcast and a staple for so many people here. What's your favorite part of this Fantasy Marathon every year?
2: The draft is always a ton of fun, and that's where we end each year, is with our two-hour draft, which we do live. So we're going through the draft and talking through each and every pick, and it's usually a very fun crew that we assemble year in and year out. We've got the likes of Daniel Dobbs, Mike Clay, Liz Loza, Eric Moody, Chef C is joining us this year, Dan Graziano, Kiana Martin from SportsCenter. So it's a fun crew every single year that we put together. And I think that while it's fun to talk about players and rankings and sleepers and breakouts, people like to see the action as well. How are you actually handling a draft, depending on the things that have taken place up to the point in which you are picking? So hopefully people will find it fun. Tyler Fulgham will be drafting from a United Airlines flight tonight. So that surely will be compelling, if nothing else. So we're going to have some fun. That's 9 to 11 this evening on ESPN and YouTube as well.
1: I don't think there's a bigger ancillary thing to a sport than fantasy football. It's unbelievable. And Theo, what in your mind, what's the best part of fantasy football, the best type of play that you can do in fantasy football?
2: Well, I will be sappy for a second and answer that question in a slightly different way. But you guys, like, your family might be a microcosm of this. Obviously, you guys have a very close-knit family, but you are now spread out all over the country, right? You've got three children. They're all over the place. They're in different parts of the country, at different phases of life. Fantasy football is one of the ways in which I can kind of reconnect every year with a lot of different circles of my life, right? I've got a league with my high school buddies, a league with my college buddies, a league with my friends from around town, my

0: part of scoring and like ways in which I like the leagues that have something diabolical. Like, I've heard of a league, and I've never played in this format myself, but it's a league where a kicker who misses an extra point gets a negative 100 score.
1: Wow.
0: You can have the best week of anybody in the entire league, and you can be facing off against the team that had the worst league, worst week of anybody in the league. And one measly extra point missed can swing the entire matchup. That might be too diabolical for my liking, but every once in a while you hear of a rule that just really piques your interest.
2: Wow, incredible stuff from Field Yates, our ESPN NFL insider and fantasy analyst here on the Golics. Field, in terms of the players people will be targeting, you have put out, and people can check it out on ESPN.com, Field's favorites, some players that you think are going to outperform their draft position, and that's the name of the game. Can you find the diamonds in the rough that are going to be the difference in your season? Who was the player that when you started drafting this list of favorites, you said 100% without question is the guy I would bang on the table for that most people are sleeping on?
0: Yeah, I think it's Justin Herbert. And it's sort of, I have to speak out of both sides of my mouth for just a moment here, because Herbert is my quarterback 6, which is well ahead of where most people have him ranked. And that includes my ESPN colleagues. I also do believe in the value you can get in quarterbacks later on in drafts, but I just think Justin Herbert is due for, I don't know if you can call it a breakout year, because the guy's been amongst the best quarterbacks in the NFL, but a breakout year for fantasy, and it all comes down to the system, right? Justin Herbert's played in very conservative offenses throughout the course of his NFL career. He's now going to play in Mike McDaniel's offense, which has shown time and again they can make something out of a lot less than Justin Herbert. He had Tua Tagovailoa playing excellent football for 2 years. Tua led the NFL in passing yards in his first season with Mike McDaniel. He had 3 separate weeks as a top 2 quarterback in fantasy under Mike McDaniel. Tua is not anywhere close to Justin Herbert, obviously, in terms of talent. There's a reason why one of them is making the minimum after getting cut, and one of them makes $55 million a year. So I'm excited about Justin Herbert and the Mike McDaniel system. He's kind of the unofficial captain of that article that you just referenced.
3: So we all know who the top players are at all the positions in fantasy football, but what does a move like Kayshon Boutte being, you know, a reserve in New England to now a counted on guy because of the injuries in Houston, what does that do to his fantasy value?
0: So the best thing in fantasy football, as far as the draft is concerned, is finding the diamond in the rough late, right? And if we were totally convinced on these players, they wouldn't be diamonds in the rough, right? They would be drafted much earlier than the 10th, 12th, or 14th round. But every once in a while you have, and the extreme case is Puka Nacua as a rookie who just absolutely crushed it from day one with the Rams. But we're not going to get a Puka most likely in a given year. But we could certainly see guys who go from being drafted in the 14th round to finding their way into your starting lineup. There's nothing better than that. And I think the Kayshon Boutte has a chance to do that. He was a guy that, like, when the ball was thrown his way, good things tended to happen. New England's wide receiver room got crowded. Of course, the A.J. Brown trade made him the clear-cut wide receiver 1. Boutte's a guy who is really good down the field. And I got to tell you, the player who must be most excited about the Kayshon Boutte trade is Derek Stingley, the all-world corner from the Texans, because pretty much the only wide receiver that scored a touchdown against Derek Stingley over the past few seasons is Kayshon Boutte. I don't know why, but he played his best when he was facing the absolute best in the NFL.
2: Unbelievable. You're right. Bring him on over here. If you can't beat him, join him. And that works out really well for a Texas defense that didn't have many people that got over them in that way. So we've talked about a player in Justin Herbert who you said, you know, isn't a breakout candidate because he's been around, but better circumstances around him. You have a player like Kayshon Boutte who's changed his circumstance in a way that could help even more here. What about a young player, some guys earlier in their career who may be on the cusp of that breakout that gets them into the upper echelon of their position group in their draft?
0: Another one that I have way higher than most is Polston Loveland. Not higher as in like he's cracked my top 2 of tight ends, because of course with Brock Bowers and Trey McBride, you've got 2 guys that kind of fit into a category of their own. But in my top 160 rankings, Polston Loveland is higher than where I am seeing him ranked elsewhere. And Loveland had 4 straight games to end the Bears last year with 10 or more targets. And he was, by the way, the most targeted player in each of those 4 games. The NFL has some really, really good young tight ends right now. I think Loveland is getting ready to announce himself as like that guy who, if somebody is not, if somebody is

0: they all pro, not named Trey McBride or Brock Bowers. It would be Colston Loveland this season. He, of course, earned the trust of the coaching staff as the season went on. He was the second highest scoring quarterback in the tight end, in the second half of last year. I just think all the signs point towards Colston Loveland having a chance to be the number one pass catcher, and we think can be a very, very good Bear, very good Bears offense.
1: All the quarterback competitions that we had talked about in camp are over, except for Atlanta. Who would be a better fantasy quarterback for people if he were to start, Tua or Penix?
0: Yeah, I'm going to go with Michael Penix Jr. And really, for fantasy, I think people need to be reminded of a very important dynamic, is that as far as finishing third versus finishing sixth versus finishing eighth, there's no difference, really, right? You're in a, to quote Ricky Bobby, if you're not first, you're last, right? And so along those lines, you're looking for the guy that has a chance to be really good, special. I just don't think Tua Tagovailoa has that in him. And it's not that I am fully convinced that Michael Penix Jr. has it in him, but we haven't seen enough from Michael Penix Jr. to prove to us that he doesn't have that in him, if that makes sense. So in some ways, Michael Penix Jr.'s lack of exposure helps his case as a potential high upside player. Neither one of them is a super athletic quarterback, but Penix is definitely a more athletic quarterback than Tua. So for those reasons, and by the way, fantasy or reality, I'd like to see Michael Penix Jr. play for this Falcons team. And my calculus there is actually really simple. Is that, like, you just have, like, you need to be 100% certain that the 8th overall pick in the draft, just three drafts ago, but 2 years ago, is not your long-term answer. I know that Tua is not your long-term answer. There's a ceiling on what Tua Tagovailoa can do for your franchise. Both in fantasy and reality, I'd love to see Penix on the field for Atlanta.
2: Completely agree. Field Yates with us here. Tua steadily becoming the quarterback you bring into camp to see if your young guy is up to par. And if you can't beat him out, you're probably not long for the days here. Just a couple more, Field. One of the other big stories recently, and one with major fantasy implications, Ashton Jeanty and what people thought what might be a little more serious lower leg injury now turns out to maybe just be an ankle injury. We know already he had fought such an uphill battle last year between the changes in this offense with Clint Kubiak and everything around him, and this injury now. How do you treat Ashton Jeanty heading into 2026?
0: Yeah, a little bit of a discount here because of the injury. Even though it sounds like it's not major, as you noted, it's still something, right? And it might linger a game or two. And if this is a two-game absence for Ashton Jeanty, he's so closely rated, all things being equal, to guys like Saquon Barkley and Jeremiah Love and Amarian Hampton and Derrick Henry, that there's kind of a tier of running back that I call the second tier that I can make the justification of moving Ashton Jeanty to the bottom of. And that's what I have done. So Jeanty is closer to player 25 overall now. For a while, he was hovering around player 18, 19. So not a dramatic shift in value for Ashton Jeanty, but you do have to account for the possibility of him playing a maximum of like 15 games as opposed to 17.
1: So, in fantasy drafts, do you take a flyer on Deshaun Watson?
0: I'm out. I feel so bad for Browns fans, too, because, I mean, just what we've seen over the past few days probably feels like deja vu all over again. What's the play here? The only justification that I can think of for this Deshaun Watson decision is the Browns don't want to start Shedeur Sanders in week one, because if he struggles, there will be some level of, we should be playing Deshaun Watson right now. And then it may be, you can't really put the toothpaste back into the tube. If you start Deshaun Watson and he plays like I expect, and maybe all of us expect, then after a few games you go, all right, hey, listen, it's the Shedeur Sanders show now, and he's going to play the rest of the year, whether it's good, bad, or somewhere in between, because he is too young of a quarterback to give up on and not see what you have. Whereas Deshaun Watson, we know what you have. Other than that, it makes no sense to me. And I am not only out on the quarterbacks for the Browns in fantasy, it's hard to get excited about anybody not named Quinshon Judkins or Harold Fannin Jr. for the Browns pass catchers and skill guys.
2: Yeah, massive effects for the rest of that offense. Absolutely right. That analysis, both fantasy and reality, is why he's the best in the business. Check out Field Yates across ESPN, the fantasy draft, as he mentioned, coming up tonight as the ESPN Fantasy Marathon rolls along here, the number one game in the official fantasy of the NFL. Field, you're the best, brother. Hydrate. I know it's a long day for you right now, but we believe in you. Thanks, buddy.
0: I'm all jacked up on Mountain Dew.
2: He's ready to go. He's going to scissor kick one of us in the back of the head here very soon. Field Yates, thanks, buddy. We appreciate you.
1: Thanks, Field.
0: See you guys.
2: 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All right, coming up next, after reaching the AFC Championship game last season, can the Broncos make it to the next level? And can their quarterback, Bo Nix, make that jump to elite status next year on the Golics?
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8: In the first of a three-game series at Truist Park, division leaders, the Braves lead the Phillies by 3.5 games in the NL East. The Dodgers have a 9.5 game lead over the Padres in the NL West. Bryce Elder on the mound for the Braves, 8-7 on the year, going up against Dodgers right-hander Tyler Glasnow, who is coming in with an ERA of less than 3. It'll be a 7:15 first pitch tonight. The Braves hosting the Dodgers. All the action right here on The Rep. Georgia football, the Bulldogs kicking off the season in 11 days. 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
23: This is Jeff Legwald covering the Broncos. And these Broncos may look eerily familiar to last year's Broncos, and for good reason. Sean Payton and general manager George Payton brought back 51 of 53 players who were on the roster for the AFC Championship game last January. 51 of those players came back to training camp this year. They've added a draft class, and they've added wide receiver Jalen Waddle, and quarterback Bo Nix is healthy after two offseason surgeries on his right ankle. But the story of the offseason is status quo. Broncos coach Sean Payton said this team was good enough to compete for the Super Bowl last year, and he obviously believes it's good enough to compete for the Super Bowl this year.
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2: Great stuff from Jeff. It's the Golics here on ESPN Radio. Mike Golic Jr., Mike Golic Sr. We're presented by Progressive Insurance, and it's Two-A-Days with the Denver Broncos, who made an incredible run, 14-3, won the AFC West last year, and are lots of people's favorite to do it again this year for the exact reason he mentioned. Tons of continuity on a roster that boasts one of the best defenses in the NFL, one of the best offensive lines in the NFL, and a quarterback in Bo Nix that has just enough of the stuff to make it happen for you. So first off, let's start with that roster continuity, Dad. Sometimes can be looked as a positive or a negative. Do you like the fact that they just looked around and said, hey, we're going to run it back?
1: Yeah, I do. But we always talk about 1 year to the next and can you repeat? So they're running back the roster. But this was a roster where 31 of 33 players on offense and defense played at least 300 snaps. They were the third healthiest defense in the league. So you're wondering, can you do that again?
2: Yes.
1: You know, you injuries, you can't predict them. Will they come up and bite you? But on the flip side of that, we talk about the Bears defense, which statistically wasn't very good, but they had 33 takeaways, tops in the league. Denver had the best defense in the league. They only had 14 takeaways. 10 interceptions and 4 fumble recoveries. So you figure that might swing in their direction to get more turnovers. They led the league with 68 sacks. And oh, by the way, offensively, they led the league. They only gave up 23 sacks. So they had a lot going for them. And they are running it back in a very competitive division. So I do think health is going to be the key for them.
2: Yeah, the defense, mostly status quo, to your point. You can expect turnovers when you've got the kind of secondary depth that they do, headlined by Pat Surtain II, who's a defensive player of the year. Up front, you look at Zach Allen on the interior. You look at Nick Benito on the edge. Now, they're going to have to wait and see with Jonathan Cooper whether or not he's suspended by the NFL. Two different arrests 7 days apart for domestic violence charges back in June of this year. So could be an effect there on that group up front. But in general, general, you're right. I trust the Broncos defense to set it and forget it. Vance Joseph's group over there has looked every bit of the part of a consistent contender year in and year out. Offensively, we could talk about everyone they ran it back, but the most important move for them in the offseason came with the move and the decision to acquire Jaylen Waddle. What impact can he have on this offense that, like you said, protects the quarterback well, has worked well with that running back group? How can Jaylen Waddle change this passing game in a way that helps them keep this ceiling high?
1: Oh, obviously, I think he's going to be huge. And last year, they were 11th in the league at passing, so it's not like they were a bad passing team, 16th in rushing, so they'd obviously like to be in the upper half of the rushing. But I think Jaylen Waddle, that is going to be a great, great pickup for him and for Denver, especially for Bo Nix, who seems healthy coming up off the ankle injury. So can they get better offensively, defensively? Can they hold the top spot? We always, again, talk from year to year. Can you hold it? Can you be the best defense? But can they need to be the best defense. So they can be top three, top five, and still be as effective. They're a team that's good on both sides of the ball and just had the unfortunate situation. I called that AFC title game where Bo Nix got hurt. You know, and he's out, and New England moves on. So it sometimes can be as simple as that. But they're going to be right in the mix. I don't think there's any doubt about it. I know there are those who think New England may take a step back, Denver may take a step back, because they were so good, maybe a little bit better than we all thought they were going to be, to where now does reality more set in, or will those teams live up to those standards?
2: In New England's case, so many people point to the schedule. They point to an offensive line that, when it went against better competition in the postseason, had a tougher time. But with New England, they also point to the quarterback and say, we got the guy. Second-year quarterback Drake May last year, now third-year quarterback. Everyone seems competent for a guy that was runner-up with the MVP. With Denver, we talk about a great defense. We talk about a solid offensive line. Is Bo Nix the thing that gives you pause after what we've seen from him already in his career? Where do you view him in the tiers of quarterbacks around the league?
1: Well, I mean, again, I think improving, and with Sean Payton, I think can only be a positive. I think the way he, and it's a complicated offense with him.
2: So, and now one coordinated by Davis Webb, which I think is not nothing. So many people highlight that relationship between Davis Webb and Bo Nix. And we had seen the sideline dust-ups, that little bit of intensity with him and Sean right. Payton. And Sean now building in that buffer layer, saying, hey, I'm going to give up play calling, this thing that we've so long associated with Sean Payton. That takes a lot for a coach to be able to do when you've been involved in Sean Payton. So do you see that as, hey, the vote of confidence of, I trust Bo Nix and I want him to be in the best situation for him?
1: Oh, definitely does. And it leaves Sean Payton to be the CEO of the team. I'm sure you would love to be in that position where you can delegate to an offensive coach when you're an offensive-minded head coach. So I think that's only, as long as it works, it's only a positive for a team that Sean Payton can be the CEO. One of the other things I think that they need to overcome is, you look in week five, they were down 17-3 in the fourth quarter to Philadelphia, did come back and win. They were down to Giants 26-8 in the fourth quarter, came back to win. Ugly win over the Jets late. Ugly win over the Raiders late. So they pulled out some late season victories, right? And, you know, we talked about Kansas City a couple of years ago. I think we're 12-0 in one-score games. And then the following year was like 1-8. So, again, we talk a lot about Denver of things that were good. Do they become bad? And things that were bad, do they become good?
2: For the Denver Broncos, made it to the AFC Championship last season. Do you think this year there's a better chance of them repeating that success or missing the playoffs altogether?
1: Of missing the playoffs altogether? Wow. I thought you said, or not making it. I can't see them missing the playoffs altogether. So I would say a better chance of them reaching the AFC title game again. It's going to be a hell of a race in the AFC.
2: It is. It's probably a bad binary, because you're right. This team, because of all the things we mentioned, seems to have such a high floor. The ceiling really is going to be for Bo Nix, who, you know, coming out of college was a first-round draft pick, but a guy who physically, I don't think, had that skill set manifest the way it did for other people. He takes just enough chances, right? Generally takes care of the football, but has some of that bleep you to him in certain moments that I'm sure give Sean Payton heart palpitations, and now will give David Webb those. But just enough to make some of those plays. If he can keep it at 10-2 for the most part, I think this is a bus that you can drive pretty far in the postseason yet again in the AFC. You can watch the Golics on ESPN Plus. Just head over to the new ESPN app, click on Watch, and look for the Golics and enjoy.
0: Browns are waiving tight end Daquan Wright, who has an agreement in place to play for LSU if he clears waivers.
4: Once you go to the NFL, to me, you're in the NFL. You don't get the opportunity to come back. That means you're kicking somebody else off your team. I think that's fair to the players that worked all summer, all spring.
2: It is a fascinating time to be a fan of college athletics. The Golics here on ESPN Radio, Mike Golic Jr., Mike Golic Sr. We've talked some already this morning. If the NFL world is right now centered on the Cleveland Browns, who have made Deshaun Watson their starting quarterback, had a tight end in Daquan Wright who's going back to college, then it seems like the college world, LSU is sort of the microcosm of everything going on, because you've had Wright, who's believed to be the first NFL player that would have an agreement to return back to college football. You also have the situation now surrounding R.J. Lewis Jr., who received a temporary injunction to play for LSU after being gone from college basketball for a whole year. Now, only played three seasons. He's not one of those players that was for seeking a fifth, but had gone out, never actually latched on with an NBA team, had some G League contracts, had a couple of other things like that, but never technically made it onto an NBA roster, played in NBA games. Now trying to also come back, a former college player of the year in a different conference when he was playing in St. John's, now with the chance to come play for LSU. So it just seems like LSU, whether it's Will Wade or Lane Kiffin, is saying, we're open for business. You played professional sports. Come on down. We got a spot for you in Baton Rouge.
1: And I think the way to combat this, again, it would go to court, is instead of each individual see, this is where I talk about conferences can't get together, Mike. Why all the conferences can't get together and say, you sign a pro sports contract, you're not coming back to college. Right? Make the rule. Don't just make it a Big Ten rule and the SEC is now thinking about a rule and the Big 12 is thinking about a rule. This is where the commissioners need to get together and say, we need to make this a rule. Don't put it on the coaches. The coaches are all trying to get the best roster that they can by hook or by crook. You can't put it on them. Put it on, as I keep saying, the adults in the room, the commissioners. Come together. Don't do it separately. Come together. Make a rule that you know will be challenged in court, but that's the way it goes right now. You can't be afraid to make a rule because it's going to be challenged in court. Make the damn rule amongst all the conferences and go from there.
2: I do imagine there's been some communication among the conferences. If this morning, and we talked about it earlier, Pete Thamel reporting that the Big Ten right now is trying to institute a rule today that would not allow players to return from the NFL and play for a Big Ten school. As Pete Thamel reported, anyone who's declared for the draft, did not withdraw, appeared on an NFL roster, or signed a contract with a pro league cannot be on a Big Ten roster. And then we see reports that the SEC is considering this, that the ACC, the Big 12. It seems like there's been some communication here. And I think what we're probably seeing around the sport right now is these various conferences trying to figure out, how can we do this effectively? Clearly, the SEC came out with a big, long statement that ended with the kicker sentence, which was, this further underscores the need, and I'm paraphrasing here, for the Protect College Sports Act to be advanced. That's not going to happen.
1: No.
2: For anyone that still believes that, I got a bridge to sell you, because that thing seems pretty dead at this point based on what we've seen. And so you're right. It's going to go forward here. The glimmer of hope, and the one thing that I've seen people reference, is what happened with Brendan Sorsby in the Big 12, where there were lawyers. Brendan Sorsby was initially allowed to come back and play for Texas Tech after going and receiving treatment for a gambling addiction. Then there was some people that pushed a little bit too hard back against the Big 12 as members of that conference protested this being able to happen. And they were able to have success enough to where Brendan Sorsby is not suiting up for Texas Tech this fall. So you wonder if there's anything in that process that these conferences might be able to draw from to give them a chance of being able to push back at the inevitable challenge.
1: I just think you do more when you're together. And when you say the SEC and the Big 12 may follow suit, that's what I see. They're following what the Big Ten is doing instead of all getting together.
2: But doesn't that accomplish the same goal? And maybe don't you have a better chance of enforcing rules amongst your conference members than you do trying to have this be some tie that binds overall. I get maybe the House of Cards falls apart if you've got one conference that just says bump this and we'll allow whatever advantage that we can get. But I do feel like in terms of enforcement, you got a better chance on the local level.
1: I gotta believe if there was ever an issue that they would be together on, show some unity. You know, where you make a call and you say, listen, this is all worth getting together and having a conversation. Let's end this. Again, by their terms, it's going to go to court. Players will sue, and I get it. I just think this is, and you can still access it by doing it conference by conference. I get it. But I mean,
2: right, because ostensibly you'd still be doing that. There is not a large, like, there's the NCAA, and what you're talking about would be outside of the NCAA. It would be the power conferences coming together to represent an organization that doesn't exist. It would be basically saying we're going to do it the way that we're doing it now. So right. I do think what you're talking about is essentially what's going on without maybe the banner statement from all these people together as one under a mantle of something that is the NCAA that doesn't actually work this way right now, you know?
1: Yeah. Listen, I just think they all can't get together. And that's what I think is a problem in college sports, is all these commissioners can't get together and make a damn decision. This is an easy one. Now everybody's following along with the Big Ten because the Big Ten put their foot down and said, we're not just going to make a statement, we're going to make a rule. Well, this should be a rule amongst all conferences. And we'll see if it gets there. Again, conference by conference, I get it. It accomplishes the same thing, but boy, oh boy, you'd love to see some unity amongst the football or the college sports world, not just the football world, because it involves more than football players.
2: The Golics here on ESPN Radio. You talked about who should potentially be punished, because in a lot of the reporting around this, it's the idea that could the ADs, the chancellors, the people that actually run this thing at a higher level, be able to deem a player ineligible if they come back and are on these rosters, find coaches or athletic directors here. This is sort of akin to the conversation we've always had about football players, where when they're on the field, you got to take the helmet away from the player at times, because even if they're injured, even if they're hurt, they're going to want to go back out there and play because it's their MO. That was sort of underscored by Ryan Day, the Ohio State head coach, who came out and was asked how he feels about the notion of NFL players coming back onto their rosters.
5: If there are teams that have some players out there who are cut from NFL rosters that are going to be on other teams, we have to at least consider it and look at it. Do I like anything about it? Absolutely not. But we got to do what's right for Ohio State. So it's sort of a day-to-day thing right now. And like anything, we're just going to try to adapt. But I think we would all agree, maybe not everybody, but that, you know, there has to be a certain point where your roster gets locked in. But whenever I heard that we were in a meeting and someone says, LSU just got a commitment from the Browns tight end, I said, we are certainly in a different world right now.
2: And you heard it there, Lane Kiffin in his soundbite basically said, you're either going to be recruiting them or you're going to be playing against them at some point, because in his mind, someone is going to sign them there. That's why I will be fascinated to see if they try and punish in this. Is the coach a part of that? Because ultimately, like you said, these guys are wired winning machines whose jobs are on the line each and every week. If you don't have some sort of punishment in place directly for these coaches, are they just going to keep finding ways around this because their own self-interest and the interest of the team is at the top of the org chart?
1: I look at this as the same thing with a concussion for a football player. You make the decision for the football player. You take his helmet away. You make the decision for the head coach. You're not allowed to do this. You don't leave it up to the coach, because a coach is hired and paid a lot of money to win. And as Lane said, you're either going to coach him or you're going to coach against him. So they're going to try and get whoever they can on their roster to win. So take the choice away from them. Make it a higher person decision.
2: It seems that the power conferences are going to try and do that now. We'll see how many follow through and the inevitable challenge that follows. Please, God, get us to these week zero games on Saturday. I am dying out here. Coming up next, the fantasy football marathon continues on ESPN. And our own Jonathan Zaslow has proposed a new fantasy punishment that you'll want to hear next on the Golics on ESPN Radio.
6: Hey, this is Rich Eisen. 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Is Aaron Donald back yet or what? 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That's Tuesday's Rich Eisen show on Disney+, the ESPN app, and ESPN Radio.
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18: I'm David Johnston with a 960 The Ref Southern Sports Center. The Braves are back at it tonight as they host the Dodgers in the first of a three-game series at Truist Park. Division leaders, the Braves lead the Phillies by 3.5 games in the NL East. The Dodgers have a 9.5 game lead over the Padres in the NL West. Bryce Elder on the mound for the Braves, 8-7 on the year, going up against Dodgers right-hander Tyler Glasnow, who is coming in with an ERA of less than 3. It'll be a 7:15 first pitch tonight. The Braves hosting the Dodgers. All the action right here on The Ref. Georgia football, the Bulldogs kicking off the season in 11 days. 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
25: Today is National Banana Split Day. The banana split was created in 1904 by a man named David Evan Strickland in Latrobe, Pennsylvania. Even though he became quite popular and well-known in his hometown, and his dish was popular throughout the entire United States, it didn't bring about the worldwide fame as it did for another Latrobe citizen named Arnold Palmer a half a century later. In fact, the banana split didn't cause the stir that Arnold's drink, which is named for him, did throughout America. Of course, Arnold had something of the Midas touch when it came to business. Anything the great golfing champion put his name on seemed to sell like it was the best thing going. 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Arnold wound up making millions. David Strickler, he would wind up buying the drugstore where he created the banana split. And until next time, see love.
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2: I still need to hear the larger segment where Stephen A. Smith is talking about the need to respect you.
1: Maybe it's you. He didn't say Mike Golick Sr.
2: Again, I've been in a few different places with Stephen A. Smith. The last time I saw him, Jordan Cornette, great charity golf outing in Cincinnati. He did come up and actually shake my hand and say hi to me. I, for a long time, believed Stephen A. Smith had no idea who I was. So managed to do that. And maybe he wanted me to tell you how much he still believes you need to be respected. It's the Golicks here on ESPN Radio. Mike Golick Jr., Mike Golick Sr., Bubba in the driver's seat today for Clip Check, as we mentioned, producer Devin. Apparently went a little bit too hard at the picnic. He needed the day off to recover today. We hope he's back tomorrow, but we'll see. Light compounds. Claiming victims left and right. Bubba, what do we got for Clip Check today?
32: Yeah, the Fantasy Football Marathon is underway. Goes until 11 o'clock tonight. And there's a lot of talk these days about fantasy football punishments. And our own Jonathan Zaslow was hosting the Dan Le Batard Show the other day. And you guys haven't heard this yet. It's a real doozy. He has offered a new punishment idea for fantasy football. Let's take a listen.
33: Wouldn't the move be, instead of the person who finishes last in their fantasy league, because we do that so that you don't become a deadbeat owner, right? Isn't that the point where if you finish last, your team sucks, so now you're not paying attention more and you're a deadbeat owner? Well, no, there's a punishment. So, but I guess I understand that, but wouldn't the better scenario, like the more dangerous scenario, instead of the person who finishes last in their fantasy football league has to do the punch, why can't we have whatever happened to integrity, where we all have integrity, we're all setting our lineups, we're all trying hard in our fantasy league, that there doesn't need to be a punishment to keep you from being a deadbeat owner? The punishment actually goes to the runner-up.
32: So what do you think about that? The runner-up gets the punishment.
2: No.
32: Is that the craziest thing that's ever been said?
1: No. He took a long time to explain a ridiculous point. No. Absolutely not. It's got to go to the loser, the last place person. I completely disagree.
2: Well, I disagree on the grounds that, he's played fantasy football long enough. Do any of your groups of friends have the kind of integrity that he talked about? I was the commissioner of my college friends' fantasy league, guys that I played with, and it was like trying to herd cats to get people to pay their buy-in, to actually pay up on the punishment. It's a nightmare. Integrity does not exist in fantasy football. And so you've got to police it relentlessly. So I appreciate the world that Zaz wants to live in. I just live in reality, and I don't think that's going to be the case. So that's a big no for us, dog. Yep. What else we got, Bubba?
32: All right, we're going to go back to 2007 here, because this was a 19 years ago yesterday moment. Lauren Caitlin Upton, you may remember this moment. You probably don't remember the name. Miss South Carolina Teen USA. Oh. Do you remember this moment?
2: Oh.
32: Hit it.
0: Recent polls have shown a fifth of Americans can't locate the U.S. on a world map. Why do you think this is?
4: I personally believe that U.S. Americans are unable to do so because some people out there in our nation don't have maps, and I believe that our education, like such as in South Africa and the Iraq, everywhere like such as, and I believe that they should, our education over here in the U.S. should help the U.S. or should help South Africa and should help the Iraq and the Asian countries, so we will be able to build up our future for our children.
5: Thank you very much, South Carolina.
32: Thank you very much, South Carolina.
1: How do you even golf clap for that? And you could just tell she was searching.
2: Yes.
1: Searching for an answer as she was talking and just buried herself in more word salad. Wow. Listen, I'm not saying I would have answered it much better, but I didn't have to.
2: It's not enough maps out there. And that was the classic Pablo Torre jump pass where you start the sentence and you just figure out when you're in the air where you're actually going to wind up throwing that ball.
1: I'd love to know, where is she now?
2: Ooh. It's a great question. I pray to God not teaching children. Yeah. That's the only thing I can hope for here. We'll effort that response. In the meantime, Bubba, I need something less cringeworthy before we get out of here. What else do we
32: have? Let's go to the NFL, where Matt LaFleur is a Packers head coach, and he's been practicing with his brother, the Cardinals head coach, and he talked about the two-part plan he has to avoid fights with the Cardinals.
6: First of all, if there is an issue in practice, and that we're not going to play everybody in the game, but if you don't get your work in, you're going to play in the game. And conversely, if you're somebody that needs that work to get those snaps so the whole world can see it, you're going to be limited or not at all playing in the game. And then the second part of that is, if there's an issue, I'm going to tell the guys, hey, you come tag me in. They can tag in my brother, and we'll throw down on the 50.
1: That's what I was hoping he was going to get to that, because that is the ultimate answer. They just go one-on-one and everybody just makes a ring outside of them, and it's just a fight to the death.
2: We watched this in Troy, right? You just take Brad Pitt, have him fight the biggest guy out front. Game of Thrones, trial by combat. It makes perfect sense. I will say, the other incentive structure he put in there, that's got potential. Like, if you're a veteran starter, last thing you want to do is play in preseason three.
1: Yep.
2: And if you're a guy trying to make the roster, last thing you do is want to miss preseason three.
1: Let me tell you, he can say that all he wants. He is not putting a veteran starter in preseason game three. He is not. Just to prove a point and maybe get that person injured, there is no way on God's green earth he is putting a starter in preseason game three.
2: No, but you know what? Maybe you put him in pads and at least make him real uncomfortable on the sideline. Instead of being out, be there in street clothes or sweats, you got to wear pads. You got to wear your helmet the whole time.
1: Go through pregame.
2: Yeah. Go out there and break a sweat and then get cold when the breeze starts. Maybe that's a compromise.
1: Okay, but that'll work for only 1 year.
2: You know what? All this does make me wondering, though. Like, I haven't sized up Mike LaFleur enough to know who wins. Matt LaFleur, I think, has got a little more oomph to him than he gets credit for. He gets the pretty boy label. I don't think it's that. We got to get the specs on Mike and see what that fight would look like. So we will go and draw up the tail of the tape on that and see. Maybe Rich Eisen can offer his opinion. He is next up here on ESPN Radio and the ESPN app.
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10: I'm David Johnston with a 960 The Ref Southern Sports Center. The Braves are back at it tonight as they host the Dodgers in the first of a 3-game series at Truist Park. Division leaders, the Braves lead the Phillies by 3.5 games in the NL East. The Dodgers have a 9.5 game lead over the Padres in the NL West. Bryce Elder on the mound for the Braves, 8-7 on the year, going up against Dodgers right-hander Tyler Glasnow, who is coming in with an ERA of less than 3. It'll be a 7:15 first pitch tonight. The Braves hosting the Dodgers. All the action right here on The Rep. Georgia football, the Bulldogs kicking off the season in 11 days. You get the top national and local sports stories every 20 minutes. It's Athens' Voice of the Dogs, 960 The Rep.
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5: You already know we pay a lot of attention to rumors around here. And in addition to that, one of the things we also pay attention to, and I've said this before, we pay attention to what it is that we don't hear. And as Georgia puts the final touches on its preseason prep, they had another scrimmage on Saturday. It was a crucial scrimmage. It was one in which Georgia, I think, wanted to be.

previous week. Where now, one of the differences, a lot more people, I think, see the McGill scrimmage than see this particular scrimmage. So you have more of a preponderance of evidence 2 weeks ago than you probably have today. But the general consensus is, defense probably a little better than the offense. A lot of guys look good. Georgia's got, you know, plenty of talent, plenty of toughness. Maybe not quite yet seeing the explosiveness on offense. You're also hearing about, if there's an elite pass rusher that's going to emerge for Georgia, or an elite pass rush being produced by the group, if that's going to emerge for Georgia. As of yet, that hasn't fully materialized. And like I said, we pay attention to what we don't hear. Trust me when I tell you, if somebody was just really explosive for the Georgia offense, we would be hearing about it. And if there were a handful of pass rushers just game-wrecking and dominating the opposition and getting the quarterback every single time, we'd also be hearing about that too. So these season-long missions that Georgia has seemingly been on, as spoken by the Georgia coaches, Kirby Smart included, to be more explosive on offense and have better overall pass rush disruption, I believe the word that's been used defensively, if that's going to come into play for Georgia on the field this season, seems like that's probably still a work in progress. We'll give them time. Georgia doesn't play its first big game until the end of September. They got an SEC game the week before that at Arkansas. So by then, you need to pretty well know who you are. If you're not quite there yet with your explosiveness offensively and your pass rush, okay, you got time to work your way into all of this. Probably needs to be there by the end of the year. If it's not quite there yet, or if you're not able to show that because of who you're playing, Georgia offense against the Georgia defense, two very good units, we believe, then we can be a little bit patient with all of that, and we'll see if that does materialize. Worth noting, we're just not hearing very much about that here right now, and I think that probably means something. Here is something else we're not really hearing about right now. And I do think when it comes to Georgia football, this is a bigger topic than I think people initially realize. We're not really hearing anything yet as to who the obvious number two quarterback is going to be. It seems like Ryan Puglisi is first up to get a shot at that, and he may very well be that. But the sense that I get, including maybe Saturday, based on the rumor mill that's out there, is that Puglisi hasn't exactly distinguished himself. Now, it could be that, well, that means that someone's on the verge of overtaking him. For instance, you occasionally hear some good things about Ryan Montgomery. Or in the past, you've heard good things about Hezekiah Melender-Hale. That you do occasionally hear things about other quarterbacks, and I hope all that's true. I don't know that any of it is pervasive and consistent enough to be definitely true as of yet. Well, it's not Puglisi. It's actually going to be so-and-so, to use the AI language. I don't know that any of that is obvious enough that we can say that's probably true. What seems to be true right now is we know that Gunnar Stockton's the starter, and for everything I've been told and everything I'm led to believe, Stockton's actually had himself a pretty good preseason camp, that he feels about as locked in as a returning starter could possibly be, so much so that I don't even know that he played a ton in this scrimmage on Saturday either, after getting mostly the almost like the starting NFL quarterback preseason treatment in the scrimmage two Saturdays ago. Seems like it may have been a similar situation this past Saturday too. So Stockton's ready. They feel good about him. He's locked in. But beyond that, it seems like it's a little bit of a mystery, and I don't know that anyone's distinguished themselves yet. I don't know that anyone's really stepped up in that way. And here's why this matters at Georgia, and most of you already know this. When you look at the most historic quarterbacks that Kirby Smart has had, his multi-year starters at quarterback, these are guys that began their career, at least most of them did, because of injury. Gunnar Stockton right now started his career because Carson Beck got hurt in the 2024 SEC Championship game. Prior to that, Stetson Bennett, I know he played some in 2020, but when he really became the Georgia quarterback in 2021 on his way to back-to-back national championships, he started his career because JT Daniels was dealing with some lingering injuries. Prior to that, Jake Fromm, as a true freshman, led Georgia all the way to a national championship game. He started his career because in the very first game of the season, Jacob Eason got hurt. So these historic quarterbacks for Georgia that have become multi-year starters, three of them anyway, began their career because the quarterback that was in front of them got hurt. So at Georgia, the same way with college football in general, especially in the SEC, your backup quarterback becomes pretty famous pretty fast. And the fact that we're getting this close towards the end of the preseason with the start of the season, and we're not quite sure yet who Georgia's backup quarterback might be, and we're not quite so sure that anybody's really stepped up yet in a big way.

0: based on the what we're hearing from the scrimmage, including on Saturday. Sounds like maybe a shaky performance on Ryan Puglisi's part. I wasn't there. I'm getting this second, third, fourth hand information. That's a game of telephone. Oftentimes that means stuff gets lost in translation. But if somebody was doing great, we would be hearing about it. And we're not necessarily hearing that right now. So let's go back and re-examine a couple of things from Kirby Smart. First of all, he talked about backup quarterbacks last week, about where things stand in that race to be next man up if something were to happen to Gunnar Stockton. This is what Smart said about those other quarterbacks just about a week ago.
1: Yeah, I'm pleased with both their growth as well as Bryson's done a good job for a guy that's new, and then Buddha as well. They've all gotten good work. They've gotten quality reps. Gunner's probably taken fewer this year than he did last year. He still takes substantially more than most, but he's been able to kind of delegate some of those reps out to other guys, which has helped us develop them. And the conditions in the scrimmage the other day were tough. They weren't conducive to being able to throw the ball all the time. I'm experienced enough, being 50 years old, that you know there's comes a time in a scrimmage when it's hard to throw it because there's so much humidity and moisture in the air. And we didn't stop because of that. We kept doing it, and it's good to be able to overcome some of those hurdles that you get. And you know, sometimes you grow from those, and you get to rub their nose in it, and you get better from it. So all in all, I was pleased with the effort in the scrimmage. I wouldn't, you know, there's a lot of areas we can improve on. We're not near where we need to be yet, but I was pleased with the effort of the guys.
0: What Kirby Smart says there about the heat, I don't think that's just excuse making or an attempt to run out the clock in the press conference. I do believe as Smart has grown, aged as a head coach, I think he takes stuff like that a lot more seriously, where, okay, you do got to play in the heat, practice in the heat, because you may have to play games in the heat. Yes, but we may be somewhat limited for what we can learn when it's, you know, 110 degrees or however hot it is actually on the playing surface. Our overall evaluation may be limited because eventually you are just slogging through these extraordinarily hot conditions where it becomes more about attrition than anything else. So I do take that seriously, that, hey, you know, maybe what we've heard about Georgia the last couple of Saturdays isn't the clearest picture of how pretty they can be at their best. There's a chance that's true. But it still remains an open issue of, well, will a quarterback other than Gunnar Stockton step to the forefront to be a game-ready option in the event that you need him? With that in mind, I think the most interesting thing that Smart actually said about his backups goes back to last April, right after G-Day, in that post-game press conference, where it seemed like Georgia had a stair step of progression, with Gunnar being the oldest, Ryan Puglisi being the next oldest, Ryan Montgomery after that, and on it goes. And you thought that might be the quarterback pecking order. It would be the most sensible way to organize them based on who'd been here the longest. But Kirby certainly left the door open then for what might be happening now, an all-out competition that could be anybody's race in the event that Georgia would need another quarterback this season. Let's go back to April and get a reminder about that.
1: You know, it's interesting. I saw days that each was like everything. I mean, they all had their day. I mean, Buddha had some days that you were like, man, Buddha's playing good. Then the two Ryans had days that they really played well. I don't know that any of the three of them were so consistent to be able to say, well, he's the clear two, or he's the clear this. It just wasn't that way. And Gunnar had good days and bad days. But he's the most consistent in terms of making the right decision with where the ball goes. And that's, you know, half the battle at quarterback. Do you know where to go with the ball? Then can you get the ball there? And then when all else fails, what can you do with it? And Gunner's been the best at, when all else fails, what can you do with it? He's got the most experience. But the other three, four guys have done a good job. Look, Bryson Beaver's done some good things when he's had an opportunity to. We're fighting like hell to get him all the reps we can each and every day in practice. That's where it's hard to get that many guys reps.
0: So that to me sounds like a door open for anybody, and maybe that's what's being experienced right now, even if no one's actually walked all the way through it just yet. However, I will mention this to wrap this topic up. You know, we talked about Stetson Bennett beginning his career in 2021. He'd started games in 2020, but he became the guy, the historic figure, in that 2021 season. But that first start he got in 2021 against UAB, it's not obvious that he was going to be the starting quarterback in that particular game. In fact, I think for much of that week, folks thought that Carson Beck might be that quarterback. It was even reported that Beck might be that quarterback. But things happen. Competition takes place. They weren't quite so sure about Carson. They gave Stetson a chance, and the rest was history. The point is, if Georgia really did have to settle on a quarterback other than Gunner for a particular moment or a full game or even a portion of the season, then they would probably take some time to decide in that particular moment, who can they game plan around? Who do they want to build around? And the depth chart at that point could become somewhat topsy-turvy. They don't really have to make that choice here right now. And if they want to keep the more traditional pecking order of oldest guy first, next oldest guy after that, and on, then until they really need a quarterback, that's probably fine to do. But eventually, Georgia really could need another quarterback. And given another scrimmage where you don't necessarily hear it obvious that anyone step into the forefront, maybe it's going to still be Puglisi. Maybe it could be Ryan Montgomery. You hear some good things about him. Obviously, there's some intrigue around Hezekiah and Bryson Beaver, too. But it seems like this is a far from settled race here right now. And until it's decided, this will loom as a very big question here for Georgia. Let me switch gears to something completely different just for a moment. One of my all-time favorites hung it up this weekend. You're obviously maybe already aware of this. Nick Chubb announces his retirement from football. And I love Nick Chubb for a million different reasons. Obviously, as a player on the field for Georgia and then in the NFL, just a dazzling player to watch. Just so tough, so athleticism off the chart. Like anything you want to see from a football player, Nick Chubb showed you that over the course of his career. But I think many of you also have this sense too. There is something about Nick to me that's more than just a football player. That if you want to have a great team, all you need are great players. Great players, put them together, that creates a great team. But if you want to have a great program, the kind of thing that lasts for more than 1 year, the kind of thing that extends deep into the future beyond that, those current players playing for UGA, if you want a great program, you need great guys. And the sense that I've always gotten is that Nick Chubb is truly a great guy. That Nick Chubb is truly the kind of thing that you would think that Georgia has aspired to be. Toughness, overcoming adversity, not seeking the spotlight, just showing up and going to work and doing his job week after week, day after day, month after month, year after year. That's what Nick Chubb has always been about. We saw that with the way in which he came back from a horrific injury in the 2016 season after what he had suffered in 2015, and he showed incredible toughness to be ready for Kirby Smart's first game against North Carolina in the Georgia Dome and just would not be denied the chance to be back on a football field. And then it seemed like at the end of that season, well, maybe he's going to go away. Maybe it's time to go to the NFL. After all, he had put in his time at UGA. He had given UGA a lot. But there was that loss to Tech at the end of that season that didn't sit well with him. And it didn't sit well with Sonny Michel and Lorenzo Carter and our buddy Davin Bellamy. Apparently all those, you know, guys who had the chance to go to the NFL decided, man, we got to come back to Georgia for one more ride. We can't end our Georgia careers on this note, not this way. Not going out like this. And so they came back, and we coined the phrase revenge tour. And they went on one. Every team that had beaten them in 2016, Georgia got their revenge against them the following year and won the SEC and for the first time ever made the college football playoff and went to Pasadena in the Rose Bowl, something I would never imagined as a Georgia fan or a person covering Georgia for the media. That I would never would have imagined I would have gotten a chance to be a part of.
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3: Bryce Elder on the mound for the good guys will take his 8-7 record, a 3.92 ERA, going up against Tyler Glasnow, 3-0 with a 2.72 ERA. We'll have it for you on the ref starting at 7:15. Again, a first of three-game series. The Braves did gain a half a game yesterday with the Phillies losing out west to the Seattle Mariners. Cal Raleigh knocking three home runs against the Phillies. That ends a nine-game win streak for Philadelphia. The Braves lead 3.5 games going in to this week. We are now just 11 days away from Georgia football, teeing it up between the hedges, taking on the Tennessee State Tigers on September 5th. We'll have it for you right here on the ref. You get the top local and national sports stories every 20 minutes right here on Athens Voice of the Dogs, 960 The Ref and on the 960 The Ref app.
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0: In so many ways, that's also what Bud Elliott's saying here, that they intentionally created a situation where they would lose in court, therefore getting a chance to throw their hands up and say, Congress, come save us. And because it's messy enough, maybe Congress is more motivated to do that. Now, we'll never know if that's completely true, and some of you may feel like that's relatively implausible, but let me give you one piece of evidence that perhaps supports it. The SEC did release a statement yesterday as it relates to the actions of essentially LSU right now. And in this particular statement, you will notice one thing about it. I think we do have it we can show for you here. Here, let me read this for a second. After a Monday evening video conference of the president's chancellors of the Southeastern Conference, the conference is issuing the following statement. College athletes, not former professional athletes, have been at the heart of the Southeastern Conference. Individuals who choose to leave college athletics, sign professional playing contracts, and compete professionally should not then be permitted to return to college competition. Allowing that to occur will blur the line between college and professional sports, create significant competitive equity concerns, and reduce opportunities for high school and current college athletes. College sports are for college athletes. The current confusion around the national eligibility standards emphasizes the need to advance the Protect College Sports Act. There's one thing you'll notice about that statement that's present and one thing you'll notice that's missing. The thing that's missing is the SEC essentially acknowledges we're powerless to stop this right now. We don't trust our own ability to make and enforce a rule, presumably even transferring within the conference, which is what Daquan Wright would essentially be doing. So Jerry Moorhead's idea of the SEC is going to enforce its own rules. In this particular case, there doesn't seem to be any real motivation to do that whatsoever. Or there seems to be a fear of powerlessness that they actually can't enforce anything that's on the table here. So for those of you who think what LSU is doing is really bad, the SEC essentially acknowledges they're going to get away with this. And there's not much right now the SEC can do. But to speak back to the conspiracy of if we can create a scenario that's so bad, maybe Congress will notice and maybe Congress really will take action. The last line of that statement certainly seems to give voice to that. This is so crazy. We need your help. I know you're busy. I know you got elections coming up. I know a bunch of crazy stuff is happening. But look how bad all of this is. We desperately need your help on this. You know what? It just might work. But in the meantime, there doesn't seem to be much solution for the current craziness. And if LSU really wants to do this, it seems like they're probably going to be able to. Now, Georgia doesn't face LSU in the regular season and might not see him for the college football playoff. And I guess if you want to put a positive spin on this from a Georgia standpoint, Georgia likes its roster enough that it doesn't feel the need to be as desperate as LSU is here right now. But it should also be eye-opening for Georgia fans, too. When you look across the landscape of the entire country, including a team out west in Baton Rouge, there are teams that Georgia could face that are doing everything they can to get as much talent on their roster as possible. That's how aggressive teams that want to be where Georgia's been are willing to be right now. What is Georgia going to do about that? What is the SEC is going to do that? Your guess is as good as mine. This seems like it's a long way away from being done. My name is Brandon Adams, and this is Dog Nation Daily, daily podcast for Georgia Bulldogs fans, presented today by Sir Pro. Glad you're with us live on video, 10 a.m. across all platforms, radio noon, Athens Sports Radio 960 The Ref, podcast wherever you find them, Apple, Spotify, everything else. Just really glad to have you part of the program today, and glad to have our friends at Serve Pro here, too. And by the way, messy cleanups, it feels like college athletics has got one of those it's dealing with right now on a number of fronts. Serve Pro, though, is your resource for your own messy cleanup. Because what we call them restoration specialists. That means restoring your property to its previous condition. That's what they're all about. If you've had fire breakout, if you've had water damage, water pipe burst, that happens a lot. Storm damage, roof issue, hole in the roof. Obviously, we're coming up on a time in which we're going to have even more catastrophic weather, potentially. I hope that's not the case for you, but it certainly could happen. And one of the things I've always been amazed by is, because I've had a chance to visit with my friends at Serve Pro, I've seen like their mobile command center. 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It's about the size of a NASCAR hauler. It looks like an office building on the inside. It's amazing. And when you're talking about a multi-block, you know, full-scale, big city, big, you know, large-scale cleanup, Serve Pro can run point on the entire thing. 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All right, busy show for us here coming up. It's Jake Fromm later on. It is Connor Riley in just a moment. And I'm going to get to you about the big question I asked Georgia fans a moment ago, too. We're about to touch on that. Can I do one thing before we get there, though? Speaking of Jake Fromm, a lot of you know this. We've got a big event coming up next week that I genuinely hope that you'll be a part of. We're calling this Countdown to Kickoff. Now, what we're really proud of the fact, in so many ways, we have a great relationship with our friends at the University of Georgia. And one thing in particular, We've been proud to support the Red and Black over the years. The Red and Black is the newspaper, student newspaper, historic student newspaper connected to the University of Georgia. The next generation of great journalists raised up and trained up by doing great work for the Red and Black. And when we can support them, we love doing that. So next week, courtesy of Synovus, we're going to be at the Countdown to Kickoff event. It is Authentic Brewing. That's where we're going to be. That's spelled like the city, A-T-H, Authentic Brewing. Next Thursday, starting at 7 p.m., for a huge season preview conversation that will include our guy Jake Fromm, also ESPN's Mark Schlabaugh. Our buddy Jake Rowe from On3 is going to be there, and I've got the pleasure of moderating this once again. If you're among the first 50 to purchase your tickets, and I don't know if we've surpassed this yet or not, but if you're among the first 50 to have purchased your ticket, you also get a chance to get some merchandise signed by Jake Fromm. That's a really cool thing. And tickets are $25 in support of the Red and Black, which is a 501c3 nonprofit. This is how we help them raise the money they need to keep doing the great journalism they've been doing for such a long time and obviously serve this current generation of Georgia students. So if you've got all of that, that's how you get there. Countdown to Kickoff, Authentic Brewing. That is next Thursday. Tickets are $25 starting at 7 p.m. Do we have the website we can send people to on this? Do we have that? We may need to come back. Okay, we'll come back on that in a minute, but we'll give you the how you get there. It's a little bit of a different pathway to get there, but I want you to save the day. I want you to be there with us next Thursday for Countdown to Kickoff. We will give you that here coming up in just a moment. Now, let's get ready to go around the doghouse. And the question I posed to you just a little bit earlier was, what are you most confident and what are you least confident in when it comes to Georgia for the upcoming season? And part of me asking this is because as we get a little closer to it, I find myself getting maybe just a little bit less optimistic about a couple of key things for Georgia. And some of this is just the natural life cycle of the offseason, right? It's like there's a time when summer starts to come to a close. You can see football around the corner. You get energized about that. Hope has a tendency to spring eternal, and you're just fired up and ready to go. And you're making big predictions about this and big talk about that. And maybe that last little remnant of the offseason just takes a little longer than you want it to. And all of a sudden now you've thought all the positive thoughts you can think, and now it's time to start hedging emotionally maybe on some of this. Perhaps that's the case. But the area in which I find myself slightly less optimistic about Georgia today than I would have been, like say SEC media days or early parts of the summer, certainly back during spring practice. You know, we have talked a lot for this entire calendar year almost about Georgia being more explosive offensively and more disruptive defensively. We define that explosive plays, bigger, more successful passing plays, disruption on defense. We think of that as pass rush. And we really felt like that was the theme of spring practice. And if you were with us at the time, you'll remember, we thought that was really fun to have that much explicit spoken word about Georgia being better in both those categories. It is worth noting, though, during fall camp, when we've heard from Kirby Smart, when we've heard from some of the Georgia players, they seem to be talking about that a little bit less. Now, I don't want to make too much out of that, and I certainly don't want to pretend that I know what the future is going to hold. I'm wrong plenty. I am certainly not trying to hold my opinion up as some sort of prophecy about what's about to happen. But given the fact that Georgia is seemingly pivoting away from some of the talk about being explosive offensively, being disruptive defensively. And we really haven't heard the eyewitness account from the folks who've been to some of these scrimmages saying, oh yeah, I saw so-and-so be really explosive. Oh yeah, I saw so-and-so be a pass rushing game wrecker. We haven't really heard that necessarily yet either. I find myself optimism probably waning just a bit. Now, I'll also tell you this. We've been doing this for a long time. We have been talking to people who go to these scrimmages plenty. I'm talking about over the years. And the scrimmages themselves aren't always that great of a preview of what we'll actually see during the real games. Many such cases, we have ponderous evidence on that now that, look, Georgia chooses to go during the day on a Saturday when it's really hot. Other teams practice at night. You know, Georgia views confronting the heat as just as important as figuring out what happens when these guys play each other in 11-on-11 situations. So it's not always necessarily all that predictive of what the actual season is going to look like. But at the same time, success leaves clues. And when it comes to Georgia with its pass rush or Georgia with its explosive offense, we don't really have an abundance of clues. That's really about to be the breakout performance on either side of the ball that we were hopeful that it might be during the spring. We'll be tuned in this fall to find out if we're wrong about that. So that's where my concern lies right now. But can I give you my number one reason for optimism right now? This may surprise you, I don't know. But my number one reason for optimism rests with Gunnar Stockton. I really believe that Gunnar Stockton is in line for a good season. And I have heard good things about him this fall camp. Now, how do you define good in this case? He's going to win the Heisman Trophy, going to be a Heisman finalist? I guess I don't know. But I do believe that Stockton is in line for a season that's probably even much better than it was a year ago and is pretty dadgum good this past season. And for some of you, maybe you believe that, maybe you don't. Your mileage may vary. But let me give you a small reason why I'm into Gunnar Stockton here right now. I saw, and this has come up a couple of times. We've done this on the show before. But Fernando Mendoza, the former Indiana quarterback, Heisman Trophy winner, number one overall draft pick last year, was on another podcast telling the same story he's told before. And is this Bussin' with the Boys, maybe? Yeah, it's Bussin' with the Boys. He was on there. They were out in Vegas where he's going to be a rookie with the Raiders here this year. And the story came up once again about, oh, Fernando Mendoza almost went to Georgia and almost took less, all these stories about what might have happened there with that. And as he tells the story once again, being egged on by the guys on the set with him, there is once again a thing that I can't help but notice in the Mendoza story about almost coming to Georgia. It involves Gunnar Stockton. Listen to this and then we'll finish the point.
7: Basically, what it was, I was really between Indiana and Georgia, two fantastic programs. Indiana would have been a little bit of a, would have been kind of, I still didn't compete for it, but Georgia had Gunnar Stockton, fantastic quarterback, great leader of men over there, and he's just fantastic. And it was a late night decision. And at that point, I was like, you know what? I'm going to do it. Like, I'm going to go to Georgia. So I gave the phone, like, three rings, and my mom was like looking at me. I'm like,
10: mom knows
7: like,
10: best.
7: I'll like flip it, you know, just hang up the phone. And I was like, you know, I'm gonna, so it wasn't him not picking up, but I was like, you know, flip it, boom. And I took a sleep on it. And the next day,
10: best is history.
7: I don't know, I guess, you know, prayed on it. And you know,
15: what if you would have best. What if you would have answered in one ring?
7: Well, you know, I'm
10: that's like, a great question.
7: You know, Coach Sullivan gave us a book called The Four Agreements, and one of the agreements are being a man of your word. And so I would have taken it. I would have been blessed. So I think it would have been two great situations, and it's, you know,
10: it's good.
7: Like the universe, you know, it's a butterfly effect. Who knows what happens?
16: Yeah, Kirby Smart's three rings away from getting you to a school if he would have just picked up before you looked at your mom. That's basically what you just said.
7: Kirby Smart's the man. I mean, Gunnar Stockton's a great quarterback there, and everyone's great.
0: I like Fernando Mendoza's personality. He'd probably been a fun guy to cheer for if had he come to Georgia in some, you know, alternate universe. I'm not accusing him of lying, but I don't believe it's true that, oh, if Kirby Smart had just picked up the phone during a midnight phone call, he'd be at Georgia. I think there's a tendency to tell a good story in a podcast, and that just feels like a good story that Fernando Mendoza's dined out on a couple of times. So I don't think there's much there in terms of, oh, I mean, if Kirby had just been having his ringer on at midnight, he would have gotten Fernando Mendoza. For some reason, I don't quite think that's exactly what the actual truth of the situation probably is.
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18: 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We got Braves baseball coming your way tonight on The Ref, starting a three-game series at Truist Park against the Los Angeles Dodgers. It'll be Bryce Elder on the mound for the good guys. He'll take his 8-7 record, a 3.92 ERA, going up against Tyler Glasnow, 3-0 with a 2.72 ERA. We'll have it for you on The Ref starting at 7:15. Again, a first of three-game series. The Braves did gain a half a game yesterday with the Phillies losing out west to the Seattle Mariners. Cal Raleigh knocking three home runs against the Phillies. That ends a nine-game win streak for Philadelphia. The Braves lead 3.5 games going in to this week. We are now just 11 days away from Georgia football, teeing it up between the hedges, taking on the Tennessee State Tigers on September 5th. We'll have it for you right here on The Ref. You get the top local and national sports stories every 20 minutes right here on Athens Voice of the Dogs, 960 The Ref, and on the 960 The Ref app.
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0: But the other part that matters more to me, you heard Mendoza say this while talking about Gunnar Stockton, of if I'd gone to Indiana, he essentially acknowledges a little bit of a clearer path to being the starter. Georgia had Gunnar Stockton, though, something he was considering. But we were alive during this period of time when Gunnar Stockton clearly had to have been aware that Mendoza was considering coming here, taking a high-profile visit, et cetera. And I know people fairly close to this. We never got any indication that Gunnar Stockton was flinching on any of this whatsoever. That Mendoza, aware of Gunnar, and perhaps making a decision on the basis of that fact, Gunnar, aware of Mendoza, seemingly making no change to his process, given the fact that another quarterback might have shown up here. That tells me a little something. It really does. It doesn't tell me everything necessarily, but it tells me something. That Gunnar Stockton was willing to compete against Fernando Mendoza all last season, and now one final time, ready to put that competitive fire on the line. He wasn't afraid of a situation at Georgia that might also include a quarterback that eventually became the Heisman Trophy winner and the number one overall draft pick. Now, a lot of people say, well, that's foolish. Mendoza's the better player. Gunnar Stockton's still riding his story. Now, I don't expect him to be the number one overall draft pick. I really don't. I'm not even sure he'll win the Heisman Trophy. But as I said before, as we start thinking about the upcoming season, he may be the single thing around Georgia that I'm the most confident in. And I am quite confident that as Georgia goes this season, Gunnar Stockton will be leading them every step of the way. And that is Around the Doghouse here today on Dog Nation Daily, presented by ServPro. Speaking of quarterbacks, we'll talk about this situation a whole lot more with Jake Fromm a little bit later on. But for now, finishing touches on fall camp, what's going on? Where is there reason for concern with Georgia? Let's do that and a whole bunch more with Connor Riley here today. Dog Nation Daily, presented by ServPro.
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0: Georgia is getting ready. It's fall camp essentially done. These are basically just regular preseason practice at this point before they play two Saturdays from now. Connor Riley is all over it. We'll get a chance to hear from Kirby Smart again this week. I said this a moment ago. I find myself getting less optimistic about a couple of things that I'd really wished for Georgia. More explosive offensively, more disruptive defensively. That was the theme of spring practice. But as we've gone through, you know, this fall camp, and obviously you're there right now, as we've gone through this fall camp, it just seems like we're hearing a little less about that. And that doesn't necessarily mean anything, but it is noticeable to me. Are you less optimistic about Georgia overall than you would have been before fall camp began?
3: So I think when it comes to the defensive line and their ability to get pressure, that I have not changed on, just because fall camp's not really a chance for them to showcase that. They're not going to be able to get after. They're not going to be able to finish on the quarterback the way they need to during the course of the season. I still like what they have here, and it does sound like Georgia feels really good about what it has at offensive tackle when Ernest Green is healthy. Juan Gaston, the fact that Kirby Smart was so critical of him last week, I think speaks to what they believe he can accomplish. And it sounds like Ekene Boko is every bit as advertised as a five-star offensive lineman. It's, I think, someone who's going to play this year for Georgia in a rotational role. When it comes to the wide receiver room, look, I've said Georgia's going to win the national championship this year. And being candid, I feel less confident in that. I'm not moving off of that just yet. But I just think they have not seen the number of young players step forward in the way that they need to, where the majority of this room is made up by guys in either their first or second year here at the University of Georgia. And really, other than Landon Roldan, it doesn't seem like we've heard consistent buzz, whether it be about a Talon Taylor. You know, Craig Dandridge had some nice moments, but then sounds like he is dealing with a little bit of a concussion, and so that's limited his availability here. CJ Wiley has been MIA. So, you know, it's going to be a work in progress when it comes to this receiver room. I think they feel good about with what they have with Isaiah Kenyon, London Humphreys, and Sakovi White-Helton. But if this Georgia team is going to reach its ceiling, it's going to need those first and second year guys to really take off and probably in all likelihood be the leading receivers on this Georgia team. And I just don't know how confident I feel in that being the case after fall practice.
0: I think I agree with you on almost all of that. But the flip side is, and this is almost contradictory, but I don't think so, I'm actually more confident in Gunnar Stockton than I was a few weeks ago. Look, I heard from people that saw the scrimmage of the day, limited amount of time, they said he looked good. And I trust that. And, you know, I talked about the Mendoza thing earlier. He didn't flinch when there was a thought that Mendoza might come here a year ago. I do think that Gunnar really believes in himself. Of course, and we have the statement I'm about to make, we have said 2,000 times in the show, he does need to be more consistent game to game. Everybody knows that. Everybody knows that. But there is no deficiency within Gunnar that I think that's going to prevent him from doing it. He's just got to go out and do it. I do find myself pretty confident in Gunnar right now, even with uncertainty at the wide receiver core. Can those two things both be true?
3: Yeah, and I'm encouraged to hear that you've sort of warmed up to the idea of Gunnar, you know, being a better player this year, because I think between the two of us, I've probably been the higher on him. I think the Mendoza story is a great explanation of that, though. It is interesting to note, like, Mendoza has already started to tweak and change the way that he tells that story and some of the details. So again, yeah. I'm sort of still very dubious of all of that. But with Gunnar, again, I have no questions about his ceiling. We saw it last season, that home game against Ole Miss, where he was dealing with an oblique injury at the time and played great, especially in the second half of that game. Against Arch Manning in Texas, he went head-to-head against Texas, and he was by far the better quarterback that day. And look, a lot of it at the end of last season, I think, was because of what happened to Drew Bobo and not having him out there, and the delta between what they had at Drew Bobo at that center position and what they had with Malachi Tolliver was maybe wider than any they had on the team in terms of the starter and the backup, and I think that clearly impacted Gunnar. Gunnar's got to do, I think, a better job this year of being not just more consistent, but less reliant on the play of his teammates. He's got to be a force multiplier in that sense. And I think he can do that. And we know he's going to do a good job of taking care of the football. I think we've seen at times he wants to take more risk and throw over the field a little bit more. He's got to get the tight ends more involved this year with the talent they have in that room and how they fit into this offense. But I do believe that he's going to be a more consistent player. I think they know that they need a little bit more from him this year, where, you know, you heard Todd Monken earlier this offseason talk about Stetson Bennett in the 2021 season, where they won with him, and then in the 2022 season they won because of him. I think last year Georgia had planned to win with Gunnar Stockton. I think this year they know, because of the limitations they might have around him on the offensive side of the ball, they're going to have to win because of him. And I do believe there's a strong belief inside this program that they can do that in 2026.
0: Okay, I want to ask you to conclude here in a moment about what we expect here from Kirby Smart today as Georgia starts to move towards a in-season cadence here. But before that, let me squeeze in the big controversy right now involving LSU trying to bring in the transfer players. We played some clips from Lane Kiffin a little earlier. Connor, I think you know me well enough. No, I'm not a huge Lane Kiffin fan. I did not have a single problem with anything I heard from Kiffin yesterday, essentially saying, somebody's going to go after these players. Why not us? This is a pathway available to us. I want the best team I can get, and these players deserve every opportunity they can exhaust for themselves. Most of my audience disagrees with that, so I'm happy to hear you play the other side of this. Given the current hysteria, I don't see why this is crazier than anything else.
3: Yeah, so I think the analogy that I'm going to try and make here, and I know there's probably not a lot of overlap with the NBA and your audience, but a few years ago in the most recent collective bargaining agreement, the owners put in a second apron tax where it becomes incredibly prohibitive to sort of make adjustments to your roster, add players, make trades with you over that threshold. And it was effectively put in not to limit player movement, but to prevent these owners from being their own worst enemies, where the 2022 Golden State Warriors had like a $450 million luxury tax. And a lot of people think they effectively bought that championship this year. I think we're starting to see now that if left unchecked, and look, a great example of this is, I think, even within Georgia, I've been very critical about what has happened, and I think you have as well, with Georgia on the recruiting trail and their willingness to spend. You can't criticize Georgia and these teams for not going out there and being more aggressive in terms of who they're trying to add. And then at the same point in time, sort of admonish Lane Kiffin for trying to do the same thing, all about in a completely different way. I personally disagree with it. Now, in the last like 20 minutes, I think since you've gotten on the air, the Big Ten has come out and said they're going to pass something that prevents the league from adding professional players or players who've signed NFL contracts. The SEC is debating whether doing that today there as well. It is at least a little interesting to me to see that Greg Sankey sort of getting commissioner mogged on this by Tony Petitti, where Tony Petitti is just going out there and saying, hey, the Big Ten is going to do this. Greg Sankey, where the biggest offender right now is LSU when it comes to this. They're like, let's wait and see there. And specifically within the SEC, and maybe even hyper-localizing this on Georgia, Josh Brooks and Jerry Moorhead have been, I think, very strong proponents of, hey, let's go to an SEC, at least self-governance model. And I think Moorhead even more so believes that, hey, the SEC can break away from college football in its entirety. If they can't prevent LSU and get LSU to sort of play by the same rules that everyone else is, I think that really puts a dent in the idea that the SEC is going to do that. So this is a very interesting inflection point, because I do think the larger population doesn't like what LSU is doing when it comes to Daquan Wright. I'm going to be very curious to see if the SEC is able to say, hey, LSU, we understand why you're doing this. You're trying to get the most talent. You're trying to help yourselves because you believe Daquan Wright may potentially go play elsewhere and help someone else win. But we've got to do what we think is for the overall best of the game. That means making a sacrifice for yourself in the interim to promote the long-term health of this game.
0: I think that's really interesting. What I'm about to ask you could be proven wrong within the next hour, but if the SEC was going to take a step to try to stop this, wouldn't they have done that with their statement yesterday, which essentially just said nothing? I mean, basically, we acknowledge that we are powerless to stop this. If they were going to take a big swing at this, that would have been the statement yesterday, right?
3: I have to think so. Maybe the only reason they didn't come out so forcefully in that is, you think back to the Texas Tech Brandon Sorsby situation. Where Texas Tech got in a lot of trouble there is when they created a paper trail and they went to the Texas Attorney General and said, hey, if you do this, we're going to do X, Y, and Z. And that gave the Big 12 the ammunition it needed to go out there and prevent Sorsby from playing. If the SEC tried to do something similar with LSU here, there is the belief that the LSU could have fought it and potentially won in a court, because it seems like nobody has a better record than LSU in a Louisiana courtroom in that regard. So I think that's probably why they're a wait and see. There's also the idea that the NCAA has been fine this whole time with this 5-for-5 deal getting announced in June, and maybe somewhat punishing in some people's eyes these 2022 players who don't get the fifth year of eligibility so that they can in turn pass the Protecting College Sports Act there.
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28: 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Coming up, Pro Football Hall of Famer Joe Thomas. Actor Will Forte. And now, it's Rich Eisen.
31: Hour number two of the Rich Eisen Show is on the air. Joe Thomas is going to join us in about 20 minutes' time. Talk a little bit more about the Browns quarterback room and the decision to start Deshaun Watson for the 2026 season. We already talked to Chase Daniel, who says he's looked at the film and he just doesn't get it, which means there might be a business reason. Business decisions are made in the National Football League all the time.
33: Arch Manning is that business.
31: Will Forte is on the program. He's going to join us in studio hour number three in support of Coyote versus Acme. Mm-hmm.
2: which has got a gajillion Rotten Tomatoes going for it when it hits the theaters this weekend, starting on Friday at a theater near you. It is the Fantasy Football Marathon going on in the Disney family of networks.
7: Nice.
2: 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And it's now the official game of the NFL. And maybe that's because the NFL Network was bought by ESPN. You know what I'm saying? I'm just trying to connect dots.
7: Oh, makes sense.
2: Fantasy is easy, fun, and free to play. Play in a private league with friends or join a public league and be matched with other fans. The knockout leagues. God, do I love the knockout stuff. It is awesome. It might be my favorite version of fantasy football.
7: Really?
2: Well, because you play against the collective. It's like if we're all in a fantasy league together, which we will be.
7: Right.
2: It's me versus you 1 week.
7: Sure.
2: And then it's him, TJ versus Smitch. Right?
7: Right.
2: Or lead adult of the Rich Eisen show, James Crittenden. And I'm not paying attention to your game. I'm paying attention to my game with you.
7: Sure. Mm-hmm.
2: In a knockout league, whoever has the lowest total out of the entire league...
7: Don't come in last.
2: Knocked out.
7: See ya.
2: And so everybody's paying attention to who's the schmo that's on the chopping block. And then you start rooting for one team to be put on the chopping block because you look at that person's roster and know you can pick at it like you're buzzard circling around.
7: Oh, I need a tight end.
2: Right, and you're watching Monday Night Football knowing this stuff's on the line.
10: And you could bid a ridiculous amount of money for that.
2: Last year, Coop and I were in separate knockout guillotine leagues. And we both needed, I think, Josh Jacobs to score to get us off of the griddle. And when Josh Jacobs scored in the fourth quarter, Cooper and I celebrated like Michigan had just won the national championship. I'm telling you, it is awesome. But if you lose and you get knocked out early, it's depressing. Like I wake up the next day and I'm like
10: what
2: I
10: gotta do.
2: Oh, it's sunny out. Like I'm healthy. The people I love are healthy. Like I need some sort of a sensibility to get through it. I love these knockout leagues. And now ESPN's fantasy side has put that together for anybody to use. And so you are going to be out of the chair this week.
7: On Friday.
2: On Friday.
7: Yeah.
2: Okay, Bobby Bones will be here because I'll be part of Taylor's Bat Mitzvah week that's going down. Taylor Palooza has started.
7: Taylor Palooza.
2: So you're out because you go to Seattle. Yep. You're in this league how long again?
7: This is your 25.
2: Okay.
7: You're 25.
2: You're 25 of this league.
7: Yep.
2: Okay. And so this goes back to college with some of these
7: folks. Yeah, this is like our senior year.
2: You're tight with these people. How many people are in this league?
7: This is 14.
2: 14.
7: 14.
2: And so every year the draft is in the town of the Super Bowl winner.
7: Correct.
2: All right. So you went home many times in this time, right?
7: Yeah, yeah.
2: Went back to New England many times.
7: New England a couple times. We've had the draft at my house in L.A. a couple times.
2: Okay.
7: Yeah.
2: All right. That was after, I imagine, the Rams won.
7: After the Rams won. And then the Patriots won 1 year, but we're like, we're sick of going to New England.
2: Let's do it in L.A. So let's do it in L.A.
7: Yeah.
2: And so you hosted.
7: I have.
2: That's great.
7: Yeah.
2: And so, but as the league has gotten older, so have the people in it, right? You started out 25 years ago. There was a pot, and you didn't have much to put in it.
7: Not really, no.
2: Okay?
7: Not really.
2: Now look at you. A married man.
7: That's right.
2: A father.
7: That's right.
2: A dad and a husband.
7: Uh-huh.
2: I don't even know who you are anymore.
7: Sometimes neither do I.
2: Right. So, but yet you are a paid professional.
7: Yep.
2: To appear on this program.
7: Correct.
2: It's great. You're taking one of your days off.
7: That's right.
2: Leaving the wife, the kids.
7: Right.
2: You're not going to the bat mitzvah this weekend.
7: I know. I will be represented.
2: It's all good. Don't worry about it.
7: Sarah,
2: I understand what you're doing. I get it.
7: I'm sad to miss it.
2: That said, how many guys are going this year?
7: 9 out of the 4.
2: Are we ebbing?
7: This is usually, you know, if it's an East Coast venue, last year in Philadelphia, we got, I think, 12 or 13.
2: Well, okay.
7: Because it's a little more, you know, geographically sound for
2: Seattle's
7: a lot of the guys.
2: Like an outpost.
7: Seattle is
2: not. Might
7: as
2: well have it in your home state of, another one of your home states of Alaska.
7: Exactly.
2: Might as well keep going
7: exactly.
2: North.
7: Exactly. Oh. So.
2: The reason why I don't like this man's league. I don't know why this upsets me. This is a Larry David type thing. It's not. I have no skin in this game.
10: Okay.
2: This has does not affect me.
7: You're not in the league.
2: I'm not in it.
7: Yeah.
13: It's like the burger draft.
2: But it upsets me so much.
13: I don't like it.
2: That their draft has no time limit on how long you can take to choose a player.
10: Facts.
2: And I heard that, and it triggers me. I'm triggered.
7: Yeah. Okay. So an update on that.
2: What do you got?
7: Not entirely true anymore. Okay. We did sort of institute a loosely enforced.

0: It's a beautiful city.
1: Yeah.
0: You should go out and see it.
1: That's the idea.
0: Go out and look at that beautiful sound.
1: Yeah.
0: Are the Mariners playing this weekend?
1: No, we're actually going to the Tacoma Rainiers game on Thursday night.
0: This is, look at you evolving.
1: Yeah. Yeah.
0: But you can't do it if you're taking 25 minutes on deciding Isaac Tesla should be taken in the 15th round.
1: That's about probably.
0: And it's just like,
1: happened.
0: That infuriates.
1: Well, this goes back to, this goes back to, I think.
0: Go to the fish market and dodge big, huge-ass fish.
2: Yep. That's fun.
0: Yeah, that's what you should do with
1: the 28 minutes for Brian Hartline in the eighth round from 2012 or something.
0: Did I accost that individual?
1: You did. He was here once.
0: That's right.
1: Jason Sherman.
0: And he gave me some.
1: A fellow Staten Islander, too.
0: I know.
1: I hate to see rock on rock crime.
0: Rock on rock, rock on crime.
1: You know what I mean?
0: Yeah. Yeah. Last time that happened was outside of Spark Steakhouse, I think.
1: Hey, now. Paul Castellano's house is for sale now.
0: I saw that.
1: I sent that to you guys.
0: Information.
1: Yeah.
2: Wow.
0: He lived in a nice spot, man.
1: He did.
0: Up there on Toad Hill, Staten Island.
1: So anyway, we're shooting for, six-ish hours on the draft. It, we have gone into the 9 hour before in past years.
2: It's not that bad.
3: I'd fight everybody.
2: You guys just did that.
1: It's a full Saturday.
0: You join me in this.
3: We're all
1: full Saturday.
2: Wait.
3: We're all
2: TJ just said you'd fight everybody?
0: I said I would fight.
3: I would fight everybody if we were that.
2: You guys just did that.
1: The first couple rounds, I don't understand why it takes so long. Like, the best players are right there. Pick one. But.
0: And I'm about to give power rankings on my mock draft, my top 10 mock draft.
1: If you see me out in Seattle, say what's up.
0: Just saying, man, in my poker league, we have a 90-second.
2: 90 seconds?
0: 90. You get 90 seconds to choose your player.
2: That's nuts.
0: If it goes past 60 seconds, the heckling that begins is off the charts.
2: Are you all in person?
0: Huh?
2: Are you all in person?
3: Everyone.
0: We're mostly there, because once it's over, poker night starts.
2: Then you do it.
0: We want cards to fly.
2: So there you're waiting.
0: We want cards to fly.
2: You do it before.
0: Yes.
2: Oh.
0: Yes.
2: This is.
0: And it's usually opening night of the football.
1: Yeah, you guys always do it
0: to the limit.
1: Yeah.
0: Sometimes it goes into the game, and then big arguments are, I'm going to take that player who just scored.
2: Yeah, that's
0: and start him. And start him. People almost
1: fair,
0: quit
1: right?
0: the league when
2: because
0: stuff,
2: of that.
0: Yeah,
3: fist fights breaking out of it.
2: Yeah, you got it. Well, once the game starts, that's it. Whistle. That's it.
0: This is how the Rich Eisen Show celebrates the ESPN Fantasy Football Marathon.
3: See, in my league,
0: talking about what's right and what's wrong.
3: In my league, we actually do auctions, so it takes a little longer. But the best part about the auction is if you want somebody, you can really get them. But unfortunately, this year is going to be a tough one for us.
0: I don't know if I'm cut out for an auction draft because it takes too long.
3: It's fine. If you got the right
0: hand.
1: Wait, so how long, TJ, does your draft go? Because you do the full auction.
3: I mean, it's less than 2 hours.
2: That's not bad.
3: It's pretty impressive, actually. Well, like I said, it's the one time, now that we're all older, it's the one time that we all, I probably will see half of these guys on that day, and I won't see them again the rest of the year. But this year will be tough because you guys might know Eric Dane was in our family.
0: Oh, that's right.
3: So this is going to be the first time in 18 years. So this is going to be a tough one.
0: Okay, take your time. And if it goes any longer, then Mila kicks you out of the barn, right? Is that how it works?
3: She really doesn't come out to the barn. She'll come out and say hi, and then she goes back.
1: She's not
0: that
1: in the
0: my
1: league.
0: My way of finding out, by the way, that it is Ash's barn. That was my way. I didn't mean to drag Mila into this whole thing.
3: Well, we told you that when Eric was here a few years ago.
0: I don't recall.
3: So this is going to be a hard one for the fans.
1: Oh, man, I'm sorry.
0: Sorry to hear that, obviously. Yeah.
3: But we're going
0: to
3: celebrate him, and we're going to have a good time because that's what the draft is all. He loves football.
0: He would want that. I know he's been here before, and he's a big fan.
3: He and I, about this time every year for the last 17 years, we'll get on a phone call with each other just to kind of size each other up and be like, well, yo, I heard Drew Brees had a bad shoulder. You might not want to.
1: Yeah, what are you doing?
3: I heard Adrian Peterson has a high ankle. We would do this every year,
0: Well, this is why we always have our draft at the last possible minute.
3: Yeah. That makes sense.
0: You know what I mean?
1: Yep. There's been a lot of injuries this preseason.
0: Yeah. Speaking of drafts, okay. We're going to do these power rankings. Normally it's on a Wednesday, but since today is the ESPN Fantasy Football Marathon, and I'm a team player, despite I being in Rich and Eisen and Disney.
2: Yeah,
1: and Disney.
0: We're going to do my power rankings today, and I usually do a mock draft before the actual draft, the actual NFL draft, every year in power rankings form.

0: where I mock the first 10 of an actual NFL draft.
1: I mock your draft.
0: Well, now here is my 2026 come at me fantasy mock draft in power rankings form, brought to you by SoFi. Rankings.
2: There are many like it, but this one is mine.
3: Power rankings.
0: All right, here we go.
4: Okay.
0: Here we go. And in case anyone's wondering, as I'm going to go from 10 up to 1 in the mock draft of what I think is going to happen in maybe your league in my come at me.
1: Come at me, bro.
0: All right, so come at me. If you come at me on X, I won't see it. Come at me on Threads, might see it.
5: What pick do you have in your league?
0: I have two.
5: Ooh.
0: That's and I'm hoping for one. But at any rate, here's the scoop. We're going to do this like full point PPR. Isn't that what the most everybody
5: full
0: does?
5: Point, yeah, every, yeah. Yeah, full point.
0: I'm taking PPR. CeeDee Lamb 10.
1: Ooh. Okay.
0: Now, that might be a nice pick for somebody at 10. The only reason why I'm putting CeeDee Lamb at 10 and Amon-Ra at 9, okay, is... I don't know how much Pickens is going to take some catches.
1: Oh, a lot.
0: Jameson Williams is going to take some catches, but I don't know if as much, you know?
1: J-Mo.
0: And Amon-Ra is that guy off the slot that how many times does Goff just go, too late, it's already gone.
5: Beast.
1: Right.
0: So I'm going to go CeeDee 10, Amon-Ra 9.
5: Okay.
1: Okay.
0: That's my thinking there. 8. I'm taking Devon Achane here. I was thinking of putting him higher because Jeff Hafley came on this show and said he does not want to see him tap his helmet all year long. And if he does carry it, touch it 40 to 45 times a game, which is definitely not how many times he's going to touch it, but the coach said it out loud, and I'm going to take him at his word that it's going to be fed and fed a lot to this guy. He said he would help carry Devon Achane off the field.
1: Yeah, he basically gave us the blueprint. So,
0: and he almost had 1,400 yards last year on the ground.
1: It's a good pick.
0: Okay, 7. Out of respect, he's in my top 10.
5: Respect.
0: I'm putting JSN here.
1: Okay.
0: Jackson Smith and Jigba. I really want to see how he follows up his offensive player of the year.
5: Very curious.
0: Okay. Yes, yes. New OC too. I don't know what the hell this is going to look like.
5: Correct.
0: So I'm a little bit jumpy here. But I'm still going to say he's the same guy. He's the same guy.
1: Watching Hard Knocks, he's the same guy.
0: He sure is.
5: Yeah, that's true.
0: Okay.
1: Probably better.
0: 6. Out of respect again.
5: Respect.
6: Ooh. Like Henry Hill.
0: The tightness concerns me. I'm concerned by the tightness.
5: Oh, you're concerned by tightness.
0: Why wouldn't I be concerned?
1: Tightness isn't it?
5: Well, he told you. It was load management.
0: I got it. I understand there's a load, there's management, and it's tightness. But this is my fantasy team. Yeah. I understand.
5: Man.
0: But I'm putting McCaffrey 6.
1: Yep. CMC. Mm.
0: Because I think Jonathan Taylor is going to have another.
5: Oh, so you're bumping JT up. Okay.
0: JT is 5.
5: Okay.
0: If I'm sitting there, I can't believe I'm saying this out loud. I know McCaffrey is 1,000.
5: Like a lock.
0: I know. But this guy could get 2K, don't you think?
1: He's amazing.
5: Yeah, he could do it.
0: Okay.
5: Yeah.
0: And there are weeks where he'll just like,
5: 3 no, touchdowns, 100
0: yards. Yeah, and it's
5: yards.
0: All, like, yeah, again, yeah. We, you know, Hoskins exactly. Put up that picture against Atlanta in Germany last year. It was a wrap.
1: 244 yards.
0: And I know, because he was going against me.
5: He was going against me, too. That
0: By
5: game.
0: The way, when you are playing against somebody who has a massive game in the early window of a four window of football day on a Sunday,
5: worst.
0: It destroys your whole day.
5: Your whole day is shot.
1: Oh,
0: yep. Gosh. All right. I don't know why I'm getting
5: that. Because
1: it's played, fantasy. It's
5: I played against
1: fantasy,
5: him that week.
0: And I was
5: also.
0: Looking at Chris, and I thought of his fantasy league, and it just enraged me.
1: I get it.
5: I'm going to FaceTime you during the draft.
1: You better not.
0: Or. I'm also concerned about him, period. But Puka is still Puka.
5: Yeah.
1: Yeah.
0: All right.
1: Hey, you want me
0: Puka is still Puka, the king of the 10 catch, buck 40, 2 touchdown day. All right.
1: Rich, on the flip, having the West Coast player on your team.
5: I love a West Coast player.
1: At the end of the night. Baby.
5: Can nothing better. Play so reckless?
0: Somebody to come back from that.
1: Oh, yeah.
5: I need him to just not play as reckless as he maybe has.
0: Or just be as reckless maybe in life.
5: Yeah, that too.
0: Straight up.
5: That too.
0: 3. It's still Ja'Marr Chase is still the first wide receiver off the board.
5: Fact.
1: Okay.
0: Ja'Marr Chase.
5: You see what he said? He's like, I don't care about yards. I want the touchdown record.
0: Okay.
5: He's coming for Randy Moss.
0: Okay. Good for him. And he's got the quarterback who says, there is no tomorrow. And I work here.
5: He didn't say those words. He had it on a hat.
0: All right. Now.
1: Yeah. But do you think he didn't say it when he put
0: the hat on? I have the second overall choice.
5: So this is who you want? Are you wish casting?
0: I am not wish casting. But I think at the end of the day, the preseason is going to affect it. I think the preseason is going to affect this because Atlanta has looked like a hot garbage.
5: Yeah, correct.
0: And I think Bijan's going to drop to 2 in most drafts.
5: Ooh.
0: At your danger.
5: Thank you, TJ, for going to me have Gibbs.
0: At your danger. At your danger, you let this man drop to 2. Because he is all world, all pro, all purpose, all of that, and the biscuit.
1: We can trade, probably.
0: But I think at the end of the day, it's Jahmyr Gibbs' world fantasy-wise, and we're all rent-paying. Because he got paid, Bijan got paid. And at the end of the day, Goff runs the offense a heck of a lot better than whatever Atlanta might do. If that even matters to Bijan. I mean, it's not like the last 2 years weren't like the most efficient quarterback play you've seen everywhere, and he was incredible.
5: I would be stunned if either guy doesn't get 2,500 total yards and
0: right.
5: 20 touchdowns.
0: So
5: I would be shocked.
0: That's my come at me fantasy mock draft brought to you by SoFi. Get your money right. What do you think? Am I missing anything? I mean, obviously.
5: You know, I was looking at Field Yates' top 150 PPR standings. James Cook, he had 10th. I know you had CD there.
0: I did.
5: No Justin Jefferson, but everyone else, you know, that's.
0: Justin Jefferson has got to be sitting in around and going, this is, I'm going to take this thing over and back. I don't know. Fun stuff. 844-204-RICH, number to dial right here on the program. 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I saw the very handsome Joe Thomas check in on Zoom.
1: Understandable.
0: You know what I'm saying?
5: I feel you.
0: And he is next.
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9: It'll be Bryce Elder on the mound for the good guys. He'll take his 8-7 record, a 3.92 ERA. Went up against Tyler Glasnow, 3-0 with a 2.72 ERA. We'll have it for you on the ref starting at 7:15. Again, a first of 3-game series. The Braves did gain a half a game yesterday with the Phillies losing out west to the Seattle Mariners. Cal Raleigh knocking 3 home runs against the Phillies. That ends a 9-game win streak for Philadelphia. The Braves lead 3.5 games going in to this week. We are now just 11 days away from Georgia football, teeing it up between the hedges, taking on the Tennessee State Tigers on September 5th. 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
0: ESPN Radio is back. Joe Thomas is here on the program. So, Joe, let's just jump right into it because you're in the booth, right? You're calling these games locally. You and Chris Rose, right? How does Deshaun Watson look to you on the hoof, if you will? Since we're talking about you and Farms, and how does he look in person to you, Joe?
2: So it's interesting. I got a chance for the last couple of weeks to watch practice, coached a little bit on the ground, got to watch their joint practice against the Bills. And everybody from the fans that were there to the local media had said both quarterbacks are making great progress in Todd Monken's system, but Deshaun Watson probably is a little bit ahead and leaning into his experience a little bit, being able to operate in Coach Monken's system, which puts a lot on your quarterback. At the line of scrimmage, a lot of these play calls, they have built in two plays so that the quarterback has a wide latitude to be able to change the play at the line of scrimmage, change the snap count, try to use the snap count as a weapon against the defense. And I think most people were saying, hey, we expect Deshaun Watson to be the starter. Until the game that happened this past weekend against the Bills, where Shedeur Sanders went out, played very well throughout the first half, and then Deshaun Watson came in the third quarter and did not play very well against the third team of the Buffalo Bills. And I think that for people that were just tuning in, watching Shedeur in that game only, it was very obvious who the better quarterback was in that game. So a lot of controversy, obviously, that Coach Monken on Monday named Deshaun Watson is starting quarterback for week one.
0: Well, and because in between that, it was him having a moment at the post-game press conference podium where he was brutally honest, man. It's clear that he has not turned the page from when he got hurt on that field and heard some cheers from the crowd. And, you know, he then, after being named the starter, mea culpa'd, and hopefully the Browns feel like that's been put to bed. But I think you and I both know that that might be a tall tale that they're hoping is true. You know this fan base, Joe. You know them. They love you. My goodness gracious, do they love you. What would you say to Deshaun, unless you haven't, but what would you say to him about trying to reconcile here, knowing this fan base as well as you do, Joe?
2: Well, there's been an enormous commitment, investment in Deshaun Watson, and there's been no payoff for the Browns fan base, which, to your point, is the most loyal fan base in all of professional sports. And I can say that because they're still showing up, and they have not put a very good product on the field for several decades. Right. And to have the fans still show up, still care about their team, still see the Browns as their identity, I think as a player, you've got to be able to keep that in perspective. Even though you weren't here the entire time since they came back in 99, you have to understand that this fan base has been through hell and back, and they're still showing up and they're still cheering for the team. And if you're Deshaun Watson, there needs to be a little understanding of what you've been paid for and what you've given to that fan base, and understand that relationship. And it can't be a personal thing, because the only way you can change that, and this is true no matter who your fan base is to go out and play better football. And until he does that, there's not going to be any bridges that are mended between Deshaun and the fan base. And I think he came out after the fact on that Monday and alluded to that a little bit, understanding that, look, until he plays great football in Cleveland Browns uniforms, if he ever does, like, the fan base is going to be booing him. That's just the way it is, because they don't feel like they've gotten what they've invested and what they've had to go through since they brought in Deshaun Watson from the Houston Texans.
0: And, you know, there's already a conversation that you hear that it's good that their first two games are on the road, right? Although the second one's against Baker Mayfield, who you know would love to stir it up so badly for the Browns and send them back 0-2. I'm sure he'll talk to the defense like that they can have a large say in really sticking it to the Browns and have Deshaun Watson be still the starting quarterback going into week three, unless you think, I mean, what happens if it's such a brutal start? Do you think there's any possibility that they would not send Deshaun Watson out there? I know this is a large hypothetical, but that's already part of the conversation, that week one and two is the ultimate amount of time that Todd Monken is going to truly give Deshaun Watson. Do you think that's possible, Joe?
2: Yeah, I would think that's probable. I think he's got to play well in those first two games, probably got to win at least one of them to be able to keep that starting job. And I know that as Todd Monken comes in, first-time NFL head coach, 60 years old, he knows this is his shot. The reason he named Deshaun Watson the starter in week one had solely to do with what's the quarterback in my building that can operate and run my offense and give our team the best chance to win in week one. And that's what he was given when he was announced as the head coach, without any oversight or thought from outside of the building or even some of the upper management people within Cleveland. They give him the right to be able to do that. But certainly, as they're looking on the schedule and knowing what the fan reaction has been to Deshaun Watson, he needs to play well in those first two games. Like I mentioned, probably win at least one of those two to be able to continue to be the starter when he comes home to Cleveland. Because you can imagine, Rich, if you go 0-2 and don't play well in those two games, and then they roll him out as a starter in week three, It's not going to be a very pretty picture in Cleveland. And I think everybody in Cleveland, part of the reason there's been frustration after naming Deshaun Watson the starter, outside of all the things that they've dealt with and outside of him playing very poorly against the Bills, is that, hey, we want to be able to see who this guy is, this Shedeur Sanders, who we still believe could be the quarterback of the future. He's shown great progress. He's done a lot of really, really good things so far since he's got here in Cleveland. And we want to see what his potential is. Where's that ceiling? Can he become and grow into that role of a starting quarterback? Because they know that there's a huge decision at the end of the season with two first-round draft choices of who is going to be that quarterback. Is it somebody that's in the building that's been playing for us this year, or are we going to need to go out and draft somebody? And so they really want to be able to get a good look at Shedeur Sanders to know exactly who he is and how he fits, if he fits into the future of this franchise.
0: Hey, man, you know, I was talking about this yesterday, Joe Thomas, that, you know, the way that Shedeur got born into this situation, and, you know, I'm not talking about life, but the way that he was born into life with the last name Sanders and the way that he was born into the league together has given, you know, Shedeur a bad rap. And he has done nothing but be a professional. And everything that everybody said, oh, this kid's going to have a reality show mentality, and he's going to act entitled, and he's not going to be a professional. He's not going to work hard. He's not going to say the right things. For the most part, he has been pitch perfect, including taking this apparently in stride. What have you seen from him yourself when you've been around, Joe?
2: I think the perfect antidote is when people were trying to divide him and Deshaun, talking about the job that Deshaun did in the game over the weekend. Like, Shedeur is the first guy that defends their relationship, how, yes, it's a competition, but he loves Deshaun and wants him to do the best that he can possibly do. And if Shedeur wins the competition, he wants to win it on his own merit. And I think he's done a great job, especially in the media, not allowing people to put a wedge between him and Deshaun, and also being a great teammate. You know, after Deshaun was named the starter, like, Shedeur took it in stride, and he always puts it back to himself about, hey, how do I get better? How do I earn that starting spot? How do I keep the starting spot? So I think from that standpoint, he's been an awesome teammate. He's been wonderful as far as working with the media and making sure that they don't divide anybody on that roster, even when things happen like it did over the weekend with Deshaun playing in the second half, not playing well, and then calling out the fan base for booing him and making it personal in that regard.
0: Yeah, and especially since Shedeur is more of an age, you know, peer of the studs on this roster. And that's kind of what's being lost amongst this, is how many good young football players there are. And there's Jared Verse with a massive chip on his shoulder to roll downhill. And another person who I've really dug getting to see and how he's handled is, I kind of like Todd Monken, the way that he's handling everything. And what have you seen from him firsthand, Joe?
2: Yeah, I think he's earned a lot of equity with the Browns fan base because he tells it how it is.
0: Sure,
2: he does not care.
0: He's like
2: about
0: Parcells in that way, isn't he, Joe? Like, he sounds like Bill sometimes. He really does.
2: He does. And that's why I think when he named Deshaun the starter on Monday, it wasn't as much of a surprise maybe to me and to the people who've gotten to know Todd Monken, because he is not about anything except for winning and accountability and what do we need to do now to be better. And he looked at week one and said, hey, I think this quarterback gives me the best chance to win. I don't care about all that other noise because I am only about one thing and I don't care about anybody else. And I think it's been great, you know. A lot of coaching styles can have great success in this league. But I think right now with this Browns fan base, they are loving Todd Monken because he tells you exactly how it is. And from a player standpoint, that was the type of coach that I wanted. Like, I want to know what I need to do on that field to earn the respect of my coaches and teammates, to get my job done and to keep my job. And Todd tells you exactly how it is, and he doesn't parse any words whatsoever.
0: We'll see what happens, right? Because Boston, Concepcion, Judkins, Fannin, you know, those are some really good young players. Judy, we can see what happens now. You just got to get that quarterback right, man. I don't need to tell you that. You've seen that jersey with 90 names on the back of it, and you didn't miss a snap. So it's wild. That's the only way I could put it, Joe. You know, just a wild scene.
2: It's wild. Always something to talk about in Cleveland, Rich.
0: I know. So what can people do in time for Labor Day through your Hall of Fame farms, Joe?
2: We put together an awesome bundle. It's the easy button for people as they're getting ready for their Labor Day parties. Wanted to make sure you got some beautiful charcuterie. So we got our Hall of Fame Cheddarwurst. We've got the hot dogs. We got our Hall of Fame summer sausage. We got the Hall of Fame beef sticks. And we put that together with a package that's got some amazing steaks and burgers. Basically everything you need on the beef side to be able to get together with 15 or so of your buddies and have an amazing Labor Day weekend, getting ready for the start of the NFL season and enjoying the start of the college football season. You know, we just want to make it easy on the people out there. So if you go to hallofamefarms.com, check out our amazing Labor Day bundle and all of our other incredible steaks, including the ones that me and Rich got to enjoy at the Gold Jacket dinner.
0: At the Hall of Fame dinner, you and I have always enjoyed, I've always enjoyed my time with you, Joe. I got to show this picture because it's one of my favorites from Munich.
2: Oh, yes.
0: There you are. Just showed up in the Lederhosen, the whole bit, man. And you were all about it there in Munich.
2: That's awesome. That's a real deal right there. After living in Munich for a year, I wore that to many festivals. It was great. We got to get you in one this year, maybe, if you come out to Germany.
0: You know what? I don't know if that's the look I can pull off.
2: Oh, come on,
0: Joe.
2: And some man like you.
0: I don't know. It's like, it doesn't look like there's a lot of room in there. You know what I mean? Like the later, like the bottom part doesn't look like there's much room. You know what I mean?
2: You don't need much room. I wouldn't worry about that. You're just fine.
0: Thank you. I'll take that as the compliment. I think it is.
3: Maybe.
0: I walked into it. Great to see you, Joe. It was great to see you. Thanks for serving that awesome dinner to everybody at the Jacket dinner. And I appreciate your honesty and your two cents here, as always. You be well.
2: Thanks for having me on. Appreciate it.
0: Hall of Fame Farms. Nice. Go check it out. You know, again, that's in the headlines now about getting some real quality beef and knowing where the heck it's coming from. And you know where it's coming from with Joe. So go check it out right there. It's awesome. I've
3: ordered before.
0: Test. Hey.
3: Some of the snack sticks, the beef jerky.
0: Man. Great. How about that? It's probable. Because you were saying, no way, if they go 0-2, they're starting Deshaun Watson in Cleveland.
3: Yes.
0: And it's not the National Feelings League.
3: Right.
0: It's the National Football League.
3: Yeah.
0: You got to suck it up and do it. And he's like, it's probable that he's not starting if it's a bad 0-2 start.
3: Oof.
0: And then we'll see. Monken has got the fans on his side because they kind of, I shouldn't say that. Browns fans may push back. He would attest, though. He knows that Browns fans like the way that he tells it like it is. And if it looks that bad and they're like, he still gives us the best chance to win and Shador's still sitting there. But Jacksonville, by the way, it's apparently looking really good in these joint practices. Mm-hmm. Like they are laying it on some people. Fun. Can't wait for this season to start. My
3: word.
0: 844-204-RICH. Number to dial. We're going to take a break here on the Rich Eisen Show. 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
5: I'm Logan Booker with the 960 The Ref Southern Sports Center. We got Braves baseball coming your way tonight on The Ref, starting a three-game series at Truist Park against the Los Angeles Dodgers. It'll be Bryce Elder on the mound for the good guys. He'll take his 8-7 record, a 3.92 ERA, going up against Tyler Glasnow, 3-0 with a 2.72 ERA. We'll have it for you on The Ref starting at 7:15. Again, a first of three-game series. The Braves did gain a half a game yesterday with the Phillies losing out west to the Seattle Mariners. Cal Raleigh knocking three home runs against the Phillies. That ends a nine-game win streak for Philadelphia. The Braves lead 3.5 games going in to this week. We are now just 11 days away from Georgia football, teeing it up between the hedges, taking on the Tennessee State Tigers on September 5th. We'll have it for you right here on The Ref. You get the top local and national sports stories every 20 minutes right here on Athens Voice of the Dogs, 960 The Ref, and on the 960 The Ref app.
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0: 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We'll take your phone calls in a moment. I was going to do this yesterday, but so much went down with the whole Watson-Shador decision. Kind of threw us off. I've got my four-down season preview on the San Francisco 49ers.
3: Right.
0: Hit it, please.
1: Four downs with Rich.
12: Here we go. Why did he something?
0: All right, here we go. My season preview of the San Francisco 49ers. It's kind of straightforward. First down, everybody.
1: First down.
0: Are all these summer injuries an annoyance or another sign of things to come? What is going on? You know, load management, apparently, for Christian McCaffrey, which is great. That's great news. Just get him ready for week one. Let's get Nick Bosa back ready for week one. Let's get Kittle back on the field ready for week one. I mean, Mike Evans, let's get him ready for week one.
3: He hasn't been doing much.
0: I wouldn't want to have him out there anyway. Sometimes what you hear is, thighs wrap, this wrap, the other thing.
3: Quad.
0: Whatever.
3: I don't know.
0: What is it? What's going on, man? Obviously, Ricky Pearsall's done for the year, but everything else seems to just be a summer annoyance. Let's hope that's the case. Second down.
1: Second down.
0: The wide receivers room, back to the future. The football DeLorean. Let's go back to Deebo Samuel because Ricky Pearsall goes down. Mike Evans is deep into his Hall of Fame career. Because that's who he is. Can he get another ring in San Francisco? What will happen with him? Dejon Stribling, who is the only Ole Miss player from that Fiesta Bowl who hasn't gone back to college. I can't believe that story.
3: Too soon.
0: But let's see what this kid... I mean, talk about being born into the league with a bunch of people who perhaps thought, you know, that your team should have gotten somebody else in the first round rather than trading out and getting the second round. But if this kid is as good as everybody believes, then let's roll.
3: Mm-hmm.
0: And let's see what he can do. You know, then you look at the rest of their wide receiver room and you're wondering who is going to be there to step up. They've got some talented youngsters that can make a name for themselves. We'll see. Third down.
1: Third down.
0: What will Raheem Morris's defense look like? 49ers had the DFL last year in sacks. Isn't that amazing?
3: Wow.
0: And so here he comes, highly touted, and for good reason.
3: Yeah, great DC.
0: And everyone loves to play for him, and everyone is already loving to play for him in San Francisco. Let's get everyone healthy. Let's see what it looks like. Can they have that opportunistic defense and takeaway machine from previous years? It's unreal. When you look at the number of sacks, I believe, Chris, if you don't mind.
13: Same.
0: It was 20. Nuts. I think they had as many sacks. Miles Garrett had more sacks individually than the 49ers had. Am I wrong about that? I have to repeat myself. But look at this 49ers defense, let's get more takeaways. And they almost won the friggin' NFC regular season last year.
3: Yeah, they had 20. Denver led the league with 68.
0: There you go. Let's get more sacks, at least. And it would be help to stay healthy. Let's get Fred Warner. By the way, protect that man.
3: Yeah, hey, man.
0: Greg Greenlaw's back.
3: They're a different team, obviously, with those guys.
0: Fourth down, please.
1: Fourth down.
0: And so that's the ultimate question here. Because you're not questioning the coaching. And you're not questioning the quarterback anymore, I don't think. And you're not questioning very much about this team. You're not questioning their fan base. Was last year a mirage? Or is this team a Super Bowl contender again? And the mirage is only because they had a much easier schedule than they have now. Okay? The 49ers last year snuck up on people because everyone thought it's a rebuilding year, this, that, and the other thing.
3: Right.
0: And they almost won the whole conference regular season and did, you know, make it to the divisional playoff round. End of the day, can they do that again? Are they that good? Are they that deep? Can they stay that healthy? And that's my four downs on the San Francisco 49ers. You know?
3: I feel you. I like Brock Purdy this year.
0: You do? Why?
3: Yeah, I mean, I think
0: you haven't been a big Brock Purdy fan.
3: Yeah, but last year I was. I mean, I've come around on him. I think he's, you know, in the top half of the league. I think he's tough and gritty. I mean, he battled through injuries last year. You know, losing George Kittle in the first game of the season, you know, obviously kind of threw everything off. And now Kittle's ramping back up. There's a chance he plays week one. And, you know, you throw Mike Evans in there and what we've seen from Stribling, this is an offense that's going to score points, you know, provided Christian McCaffrey isn't battling tightness and load management. I like their offense. It all comes down to the defense.
0: The 49ers were the NFC version of the Patriots last year. And by that, I mean everyone wondering if their schedule was
3: the real, propping them up. Yeah, I get it.
0: Last place schedule for the 49ers last year. This one, not so much.
3: But it's a third place schedule.
0: I know.
3: You know, so.
0: I know. So just like, you know, schedule plus.
3: When you have the two best teams in the conference in your division.
0: I got you. And, you know, obviously NFC West, NFC East, and AFC West.
3: You know, let's be 4-3 at the bye week, maybe 5-2. And I think they're in good shape.
0: Yeah. And three home games right after the trip to Australia. 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
1: Earlier on the show, ESPN NFL analyst Chase Daniel, Pro Football Hall of Famer Joe Thomas. Coming up, actor Will Forte. And now, it's Rich Eisen.
0: Hour number three of the Rich Eisen Show is on the air. The delightful and talented Will Forte is in our green room. Just had a really nice chat with him. I haven't seen him since the Big Slick back in June, where money is raised for Children's Mercy Hospital in Kansas City. And it's great to see him. Coyote versus Acme will be in theaters near you this weekend. The reviews are off the charts. We spoke about it with John Cena when he zoomed in a couple of weeks ago. John's in it. So is Will. And he'll be out here shortly. First 2 hours, Joe Thomas, Chase Daniel. If you missed it, there's our YouTube channel. There is also our podcast. All 3 hours, you can listen to us. Our Disney Plus page is a spot. Once we're all over, you can watch all 3 hours. We greatly appreciate anybody that takes us in, however you do. And are you a fan of the show, like this mug, anything else that you see around here? I guess I don't think we're selling any Best Dad Ever signs, but we are having it on a t-shirt.
3: Maybe we should.
0: 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We'll take a phone call in just a matter of moments. And it's Overreaction Monday on a Tuesday. But before we get to that, one more thing on your Dallas Cowboys.
8: Oh, yeah.
0: Yeah. It's real. I keep saying it. We talked about it with Marcus Spears on Monday. He agrees that it feels different. The roster actually backs up the bluster. And it's not bluster. It's real. Like Jerry sometimes is selling you a little flim-flam. This one actually has some meat to it.
10: It's marvelous.
0: Yeah.
8: It is.
0: And the reason why is it's not just the roster, too. It just seems to be, as Marcus Spears said, it's quiet.
11: I like that.
0: It's quiet. There's not any.
11: We're not all in.
0: From 2 years ago with CeeDee Lamb and the all in, meaning not really all in. And then what happened with Micah Parsons last year. There's none of that. Now, they paid Quinnen Williams. That was done. Dak is focused and ready to roll. And everyone's healthy. Knock on, Lucite here on the desk.
11: Lucite.
0: And I just love the coach.
11: Yeah.
0: As Marcus says, he's kind of insulated the locker room from everything. And I said, does that include the owner? And he goes, yeah. Yeah. Joe Milton balled out over the weekend.
11: He's got a can in.
0: The guy that you were upset that cost you Travis Hunter back in the day.
3: Okay. Okay, well, worked out.
0: It certainly did. Certainly did. But Joe Milton looked great. Mm-hmm. And just listen to Brian Schottenheimer talk about the guy who, would potentially be your Dallas Cowboys starter if things go wrong with Dak horribly. But this is what he had to say about Joe. Listen to this.
21: Quite honestly, if you look at Joe's career over the last 4 or 5 years, I mean, I first remember hearing about Joe Milton when he was at University of Michigan, and everyone applauded him for how hard and how far he could throw the ball. Cool. That's awesome. Go be in a carnival somewhere. Like, that's not what playing NFL quarterback is. It's not, I can throw the ball 85 yards. You're throwing through small windows. You're throwing over people. You're changing arm slots. So, like, to me, arm strength is cool. But, like, go to the fair and win a teddy bear. But you got to play quarterback, and that's what I think you see Joe learning is he's playing quarterback. And he's playing quarterback at a high level. He's checking the ball down. He's making blitz adjustments. He's solving problems. He's reading, from his first, second to third and even fourth progression at times. It takes time. I mean, you don't stop. I mean, you don't stop learning as a quarterback, and the only way to do it is to play. And I'm really, really proud of him.
0: I just kind of dig him, man.
11: I do, too.
0: The way he talks, the way he relates.
11: I remember when he got hired, there was a lot of laughter because the Cowboys got a guy who hadn't been a head coach. And then I remember listening to him talk one weekend. I just listened to a full-on for like an hour of a presser. And I came into work and I told you guys, I think I'm sold on this guy.
0: Yeah. The reason why people were not sold on him is because he'd never done it before, A. B, Bill Belichick was available.
11: That was the, and everyone thought.
0: Okay. Bill Belichick, let me repeat that, was available. And the way NFL Network started, by the way, 23 years ago, was when Parcells was the man in charge down there. And everybody thought it wasn't going to work out with him and Jerry. And, I thought they were going to go back to another Bill.
11: A lot of people did.
0: But instead they went this direction. And the way they broke down the locker room after beating Arizona this weekend, you caught this one too. Right?
11: I think everyone's been catching it, yeah.
0: You want to tell the story?
11: Why not, man? There was a rookie right now, an undrafted free agent out of Kentucky named Shiaz Pete, Navajo, the first, I think, ever Navajo-born player drafted or as an NFL player. Mm-hmm. And we're in Arizona, huge Indian population there, and so many Indians came out to celebrate Shiaz and cheered for him. He got in at the end of the game. He got a block on a touchdown, and then they're chanting his name, and the entire team kind of steps away from the bench to allow him to get these cheers from his people. And it was just really, it's one of those moments in sports because we always seem to point out all the bad in sports. But when you get stories like this that are just good and wholesome and feel good, this is the stuff I love, right?
0: Yeah, it was like a Native American rooting section,
11: yeah,
0: you know, in a way. And but he, you look at, look him up. He's the third string guard. And so here's the team filled with guys who are potentially going to make the roster. He might. I don't know if he is.
11: He might not. But
0: here they are making sure he gets his moment on the field. And then after.

0: Well, that was an incredible win. I am very fortunate to be amongst you and to play in the same field where the same star holding on our chest. And I'm proud of us. I'm proud of how far we've come. Man, this game, fate brought us here as strangers, but this game, this star, this team will make us brothers.
1: It's a bar.
2: Wow, that was
1: that
2: cool.
1: Is some powerful stuff.
3: Man, a few words, but those words hit, every word hit.
1: And normally you're not associating that sort of camaraderie with the Cowboys. That's maybe an unfair observation. I mean, some of the other teams maybe over the years where they haven't performed up to championship quality, they might have been just as tight. This just feels like they're locked in and together.
3: Yeah.
1: In a way that I have not seen in a while.
3: And like you said, he's third string. Chances might be slim, but you need players, you need people, human beings like that around you, not just on the football team, but I feel like in life. And you've got a young man who, like I said, he's got the weight of this entire Navajo community on him, and he's just accepting it. He knows that people are looking up to him.
1: He's a great example.
3: Great example.
1: Face of it, and clearly he speaks from the heart.
3: Yeah, man. And so
1: awesome.
3: I'm rooting for him, but even if he doesn't make football, he's 6'9", 317 pounds. Great. So I know some other endeavors that I'm a big fan of that he could probably go to if for some reason football doesn't work out.
1: Okay.
3: This guy's going to be main event in WrestleMania or All In in about 5 years, because when you the size, you can't teach size.
1: Size.
3: So
1: I like
3: if football doesn't work out, I know Tony Khan and Triple H will probably be ringing him up.
1: Okay.
3: Trying to bring him into the fold.
1: Look at you dropping names. That was fun. I wanted to bring that to the attention.
2: Because,
1: again, it feels real. There's something real going on. We'll see what happens when toe meets ball. John Harbaugh is saying it looks, I'm just paraphrasing, Malik Nabers will be back for week one. That would be great. I just want everyone healthy and let's go. Everybody, let's bring their best and let's go.
3: Yeah.
1: 844-204-RICH, number to dial. It's a Tuesday, so it's Overreaction Monday on a Tuesday. Hit it, please.
4: That was terrible.
5: That was crap. That was garbage. This place sucks.
6: Overreaction Mondays. Monday. On a Tuesday. Mm-hmm.
1: 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What do you got over there, Christopher?
7: Guys, happy Tuesday. Great to see you.
1: Likewise.
7: Someone we haven't seen. We've been sitting around waiting for over a month, and I think it's time we all have to wrap our head around that Aaron Donald isn't coming back.
1: That's an overreaction.
7: He's been doing the stuff, and
1: I don't know where he is.
7: Working out and trying out, and it's what? There's nothing.
1: Listen, we created the Is He Back Yet segment because we're just assuming he's coming back and we're having our fun. Like, is he back yet?
7: Went to the game on Saturday. A lot of 99 jerseys, but no actual 99.
1: I don't know why he hasn't made it official yet. I don't know why. Because Albert Breer again was the latest one to come on and say he's trying to make sure he can be himself when he plays. He's 35. He hasn't played in a couple years. It ain't easy. It's just that he looks like a superhero. And just the mere fact that he's trying and he's kicking the tires, I thought it would just come down to, does he have the flame lit? Is the pilot light lit? That could have gone out over the last 2 years. He could like the way he's living his life. It's just he doesn't need to do this. And he just may not want to do it. That was the thing that I always thought. I didn't see that it's just like, he might not be physically able to do it. I don't think it's possible that anything that I've just said over the last 60 seconds is true or not at all. It's just they're waiting. I don't know. I have no idea. This is an overreaction. You can't just say...

0: because he hasn't come back yet, that he's not coming back at all. I see what you're saying. You're just assuming it would have happened by now.
1: Yeah. We thought that segment was going to last like a week.
0: I know. And it's lasted close to almost a month.
1: All right.
0: Hey, listen, if we can get mileage out of a segment here on the show.
1: I'm all for that.
0: Who are we to look that gift horse?
1: That's,
0: you know what I mean?
1: That's true. That's true.
0: Is that an Odyssey reference, by the way?
1: A gift horse in the mouth?
0: I don't know.
1: Actually, that probably is.
0: Okay. What else you got over there, Chris?
1: Rich, this guy was oddly not in your top 10 for fantasy. And, you know, he's even admitting it to our buddy Mike Silver that people have forgotten how good he is.
0: Justin Jefferson.
1: And he is hell-bent on reminding everyone this season.
0: Yes.
1: Justin Jefferson is going to remind everyone that he is the best wide receiver in the NFL this season.
0: I, you know where I'm going to go with this answer.
1: You think he's going to be wide receiver one?
0: I will not put it past him. If he can get high quality quarterback play consistently from Kyler Murray, then sure he can. That's why I don't understand why running backs aren't paid as much as wide receivers. Because you're paying this man a whole bunch of money. And the fact that he is not showing up in the box score or the game recaps as much as his talent will allow, and he's very talented, has nothing to do with him and his abilities. It's got everything to do with depending on the person to get him the ball. And the running backs stand next to the quarterback and get it handed to them. These guys have to get it thrown to them. They have to get it thrown to them by somebody who knows what the defense is going to be like before the snap, knows what it looks like after the snap, and does that in a snap of a fingers. And everybody on the other side of the football from you will prevent you from getting it because you're that good. So that's why I'm making it about running backs. It's easier for them to affect the game because nobody can stop them from handing the ball to somebody, but they sure as hell can stop someone from throwing it in the air to you. So it's not on Justin Jefferson. I will sit here and say, of course I believe in him. He still is insanely talented. But the results are not there because the other massive part of the equation isn't or hasn't been. So I'll call this a proper reaction, and I root for him and Vikings fans.
1: I wonder if this might be his last year in Minnesota.
0: Look at you stirring it up. Overreaction. What else you got?
1: Last football one, I have a couple others. TJ, you mentioned this guy really quickly. Rich, you always troll me about this person, but okay. He's looked really good in the preseason, and some team with QB issues should make a call to the Cowboys for Joe Milton.
2: Oh, no. Chill.
0: Why would the Cowboys do something
1: like that? Well, because they can get a higher draft pick in return.
0: They don't need that. Listen, man. It's go time.
1: But other teams need a quarterback.
0: I get it.
1: Cleveland.
3: But all teams need a good backup.
0: It's go time.
1: He may not even be the Cowboys' backup.
0: Exactly why they need to hold on to him. They have to. Dude, Brock Purdy is paid and part of a team that can win it all this year and every year, basically, that they've got going on. You do not change anybody right now. You trade nobody right now at all. And he is the backup. Sam Howell is the third stringer. You do not want to have a big problem if Dak misses 4 to 6. You want this guy with his cannon of an arm and how much they've put into him to coach him up. You just heard from the coach earlier in this segment right here. Not a chance.
2: Yeah.
0: Also, but you're saying some team with quarterback issues should go to the Cowboys offer. Yeah. That's not an overreaction.
3: That's when you hit them with a new phone.
0: But
3: do this.
0: But the bottom line is the Cowboys are no way. It's go time. You're 2 weeks away. Roster set. The oven has been preheated. All right.
1: Okay.
0: Yeah.
1: Just saying. Like what I saw.
0: It's time to
1: over
0: bake
1: the weekend.
0: Cake, man.
3: Yeah. Chris, stop it, man.
1: He's better than every Browns quarterback right now.
0: What else?
3: Chris, stay out of our
2: No, stop.
0: What else?
2: Don't do that to us.
1: All right, TJ, sorry, I'm going to do this. And I can't believe I'm doing this.
0: This has to do with the Sixers and LeBron?
1: You know, I'm watching the IGs, and I see that Luka's got all the Lakers over in Slovenia. They're playing golf. And more importantly, Skinny Luka. My goodness. Ooh. Skinny Luka, better record than LeBron and the Sixers this year.
0: You want to handle this one?
2: I mean, look, regular season means nothing to me at this point. I don't care if they have a better regular season record. We need health for the playoffs, and then we'll get busy.
1: Skinny Luka, headband Skinny Luka. I can't believe I'm saying the Lakers are going to be better.
0: By the way, I can't believe, like, this is it. It's his team now, man.
1: Look how thin he is.
0: I can't even recognize
2: him. He can't bang down low looking like that.
1: Maybe MVP. Maybe MVP Luka.
0: I'll call this still an overreaction, but I like where you're heading right there. You got one more because you got Will Fortune.
1: Yeah, last one before we get to Will. Not sure if you saw the Premier League started over the weekend, Rich. And
0: it's you.
1: Who's someone we fell in love with this summer? Erling Haaland. The Norwegian. This guy. But you know what he did?
0: No.
1: And I hate it. As a bald man.
2: He cut his hair.
1: Oh! Erling Haaland cutting his hair akin to Felicity chopping her locks in the late 90s.
0: What is this guy talking about?
2: Look at that.
0: Why is he doing that?
2: Whoa.
0: What the hell?
2: He's probably hot.
1: Yeah. I mean, he's hot. I know.
2: I meant physically with the heat.
0: He looks like Gronk more than ever now.
1: Why would he do this?
0: I don't know.
1: You know what happened to Samson?
0: Youthful indiscretion?
4: That was it.
1: Lost his powers.
0: Man.
2: Samson.
1: He's not scoring goals anymore.
0: He's one more haircut away for coaching for the Tennessee Titans.
1: My goodness.
2: It'll grow back, though.
1: Out of blue, Man City's?
2: One more.
1: I don't like this one bit.
0: Wow. Damn, man.
2: It's hot there.
0: Maybe the...
1: In England?
0: Maybe the...
1: not hot in England.
0: Maybe the important person in his life likes it.
2: It's all over Europe.
1: Oh, right.
0: And thus, in other words, you and your thoughts get red carded.
2: Yep.
0: See ya. You know?
4: The other half says...
1: Nope. Remember when Felicity cut her hair?
2: Yeah.
1: That show got canceled.
2: Show went down.
0: Listen, Chris Brockman talking about Felicity means it's time for a hydration break. Damn, man. I didn't see that one coming. Well done, sir.
1: Thank you.
0: Well done. 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
7: Will be Bryce Elder on the mound for the good guys. He'll take his 8-7 record, a 3.92 ERA, going up against Tyler Glasnow, 3-0 with a 2.72 ERA. We'll have it for you on the ref starting at 7:15. Again, a first of three-game series. The Braves did gain a half a game yesterday with the Phillies losing out west to the Seattle Mariners. Cal Raleigh knocking three home runs against the Phillies. That ends a nine-game win streak for Philadelphia. The Braves lead 3.5 games going in to this week. We are now just 11 days away from Georgia football, teeing it up between the hedges, taking on the Tennessee State Tigers on September 5th. We'll have it for you right here on the ref. 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
23: Fresh. Crazy. Our radio audience has returned. Will Forte is here. We just saw a clip of Coyote versus Acme in theaters nationwide this Friday, August 28th. John Cena was already on in support of this a few weeks ago. And it's the live action, the animation, and just everything. It looks amazing. It looks so great to see this on the screen. And of course, so many folks of, you know, our generation will remember Roger Rabbit and things like that. And it kind of has a similar feel to that.
24: Yeah, obviously. Big shoes to fill, obviously, like that. You know, that's the
1: top of the heap when it comes to the mixture of live action and animation. And so that, you know, we were just trying to do something that, that lived up to these wonderful Looney Tunes characters that we grew up loving. And, you know, the whole thing was just made with such love and respect for Looney Tunes. So we're really excited by how it turned out.
23: Okay, yeah. And Cena's just a great human.
1: He's so good. Right? And he is, it's really fun to watch him work. He just is, he's got these really long chunks of dialogue. Mm-hmm. And I've never seen him chunk anything. He's so prepared. And then he's also a really gifted improviser. So he can slip in some incredibly funny dialogue seamlessly into this written word and get right back into the next thing he's supposed to say. And I don't have that talent. Like, I can maybe every once in a while think of something funny to say, but then I'll chunk it when I'm trying to get right back into the prepared dialogue.
23: Man, he's veering into your lane, and you say he has skill set that you're...
1: Oh, he's amazing. I actually learned a lot from him.
23: What about wrestling? Can you get in his lane? And
1: He knows that, yeah, that I'm very, very strong and powerful.
23: You can
1: I have,
23: do that.
1: Yeah.
23: You can.
1: Wily moves, pun intended. Yeah.
23: Look at you, man. Yeah, obviously.
1: Thank God we're in a different weight class, right?
23: Yeah. Otherwise, you'd have to teach him a lesson.
1: Exactly.
23: Understood. And just acting with not... Like, how did you do this? Like, we just saw you holding up like an Acme rocket in your hands.
1: Yeah.
23: And an evidence box that looked real that was put on the table by, you know, Wile E. Coyote. How did you pull this sort of stuff off?
1: A lot of that stuff is pretty easy. Like the rocket skates, you're just holding a pair of blades or something, right?
23: Okay.
1: So they can just animate over it. But there are some very intricate things. Like there's... Yeah. A scene in here where an animated piano falls onto a car, an actual car, and smashes the car. So you're just seeing how they implode the car, and you have to do so many different takes, and then they composite the shots. And you can actually see there on the day how it's going to work. And it was so fun. But like actually, when we're talking to a character, it's a different story. Because like there's a traditional thing where you just hold a tennis ball on the end of a stick so you know where the character's eyes are.
23: Yes.
1: Well, Dave Green, the director, had this really smart thing. He took this guy, this iconic puppeteer, Dave Barclay, who like did Jabba the Hutt and Yoda and like all the Fraggle Rock characters, just a ton of stuff. Uh-huh. And he had a Wile E. Coyote puppet. So during rehearsals, we would move around with that puppet and he would be able to be as expressive as Wile E. is. And it, you know, by the time we got to shooting the scene with the tennis ball, you really kind of knew what Wile E. was going to do.
23: So someone else is holding the stick with the tennis ball, obviously, while you're acting.
1: Yes. Yeah. Or sometimes it's just like a little pole with a tennis ball on it.
23: Dude. Just when you thought, oh, this it's cool. So high tech and all that stuff. It's just a tennis ball.
1: Oh, yeah.
23: At the end of the day.
1: Always
23: sometimes it's simple as that.
1: Yeah.
23: Coyote versus Acme, available in theaters nationwide this Friday, August 28th. It's been a while since you've been here. Are you still a fan of the Raiders? Are we still in on this?
1: I am. I mean, I'll be honest, I was a little upset by them moving to Las Vegas.
23: Right.
1: I was born in Oakland. You know, my A's have done it too, so it's tough to take, but they're still my team.
23: Yes.
1: I haven't moved off of them, but it's just a little different not having them be in Oakland.
23: Yeah.
1: And that's how I felt when they went to Los Angeles too, back in the day, back in the 80s. It just felt so right when they came back home. So
23: you spent time in the black hole in your life.
1: Oh yeah. I got to go hang out with Phil Villapiano in the black hole. I got to hang out with him and Franco Harris together.
23: Dude.
1: Like pretty, you know, right before Franco passed away. I think it was like within that next year.
23: Yeah.
1: He had come because it was some anniversary of the Immaculate Reception.
23: Yeah.
1: And so it was really fun to be down there because you're with like all these people dressed up in Raiders stuff, and they just had such respect for Franco Harris. It was really fun to see how they embraced him.
23: Yes.
1: And Phil Villapiano is just an amazing guy.
23: They didn't drop a...
1: Meet Dave Casper through him, and just, it was, you know, it's like royalty.
23: They didn't drop a Phil Villapiano on a car, right?
1: No, they did not, because this is a regular piano. Thank you for the clarification.
23: There would have to be a stunt Villapiano for something like that. Understood. All right, I've got a list of celebrity true or false aspects about your career. I want to know what's true and what's not.
1: Okay.
23: Okay, and we have, as always, great production value to kick it off. Please hit it.
0: Celebrity, true or false?
2: You can't handle the truth.
23: All right, that's all. That's also a harbinger. Jack Nicholson's voice right there.
3: True.
23: Celebrity true or false with Will Forte. True or false, first up, you roomed with Val Kilmer and the two of you actually considered competing on the Amazing Race together.
1: That's true.
23: All right.
3: What?
23: All right, let's start from the beginning. You and Val Kilmer are
1: So we were in MacGruber together.
23: Okay.
1: He had a place in New Mexico mm-hmm. that he had to sell mm-hmm. and he was living in a rented place in Malibu and he was going to find a new place in Malibu. So he asked me would it be okay if he stayed with me for what I thought was a couple days while he was locking down a new place in Malibu. Mm-hmm. It ended up being like 2.5-3 months and uh-huh. it was a blast. So I would watch Amazing Race every week and he would come in and say, this stuff is going to rot your mind. What are you doing watching this reality crap? And I said, it's pretty good. You should watch it.
23: It's a reality competition.
1: I know.
23: Reality. It's a reality
1: exactly.
23: competition.
1: I loved it. So he sat down and by the end of the first time watching it, he's like, oh, this is pretty good. So every Sunday, it was Sunday, right?
23: Yeah.
1: We would watch it together.
23: Yeah.
1: And at a certain point, a couple weeks in, we just looked at each other. We're like, we got to do the Amazing Race. And we called our reps the next day.
23: Yeah.
1: And they were like, no way. No. What are you doing? And we kind of just let it go. And then when he just sadly passed away recently, I called them all up and I reminded them like, oh, remember we wanted to do the Amazing Race? And they're like, oh man, you should have done that. Like, you were the people who told us not to.
23: Damn it.
1: Yeah.
23: What was he like as a roommate? Messy?
1: It was the coolest experience. There was a time, we were both kind of Oscars in a way and both kind of Felixes also in a way.
23: Yeah.
1: But I just will always remember there was this one time when we were both doing something at the kitchen table and a Doors song came on and we just started singing a Doors song together.
23: Come on,
1: it just made me remember back when the Doors movie was coming out.
23: Yeah.
1: Never in a million years would have thought that I'd even get a chance to shake Val Kilmer's hand.
23: Yes.
1: And now he's my roommate that I want to move out of my house because I'm it was so fun.
23: That's so great. I love that.
1: He was a magical dude.
23: Second one for you here. Speaking of MacGruber, true or false, you owned the Mazda Miata that he drove in the film?
1: I did.
23: So that was your car?
1: I didn't own it.
23: You owned it.
1: We used it.
23: Uh-huh.
1: And then I just asked as production was ending, oh, what are you doing with the car? And they said, oh, we're just going to sell it. And I said, how much? And they said, $1,000. So me and John and Yorma, who made the movie together, we said, let's do it. It was a great deal for them because they didn't put in any of the money. I bought it, but the three of us owned it. And it was just like sitting in my garage for, I don't know, 15 to 13 years. So finally I sold it for charity.
23: Okay.
1: This wonderful guy, Mike, bought it for like $55,000.
23: Whoa.
1: He let us sell it again the next year for charity, the same charity.
23: Uh-huh.
1: Again, bought it to keep it for $55,000 again. And then we sold it a third time. And now somebody else has it up in Canada somewhere.
23: So is it any point in time here? Was it here in Southern California that you
1: oh, yeah.
23: Okay, so you could be, did you drive around? Like somebody could like be at a red light and turn and there's Will Forte and the Mazda Miata from MacGruber?
1: I didn't drive it because we had to go straight from the set in Albuquerque where we shot MacGruber to the whole season in SNL. So by the time I got back and the car was in my garage, the battery was dead and the tires were flat. And so it wasn't till we made the MacGruber TV series in 2021 that they came and loaded it onto a flatbed and we used it for the TV series too.
23: Love it.
1: Yeah.
23: Next up, true or
1: but
23: false?
1: But I did then when I was getting it ready to be auctioned off, I did drive it down to the place I had to try to get it smogged and stuff like that. And I did
3: smog
23: testing the Miata from MacGruber.
1: Well, because it's not just this Miata.
23: Yeah.
1: It's also like in the TV series, we drew a bunch of like nasty sayings on the car. So like I'm driving around with pictures of, I think there's a picture of a penis on it, and stuff like that.
23: Safe for driving? But not safe for work.
1: Yeah.
23: Got it. All right. Next up, let's talk about Nebraska. True or false? You attended a screening party for Nebraska thrown by Bruce Dern's friend Jack Nicholson, and Mickey Rooney and Peter Fonda were also there. Is that true?
1: That's true.
23: Dude.
1: That is true.
23: Where was the
1: Jack? I forced Jack Nicholson to take a picture with me.
23: And?
1: I mean, he was very cool about it. But he said, I don't really do pictures because if you want a picture, everybody's going to want a picture. And I said, but you like are throwing this screening for us. And I was just like up there, one of the main guys. I think people will understand. So I just really quickly snapped a couple. He was really great about it.
23: Yeah.
1: Yeah.
23: And Mickey Rooney was there?
1: Mickey Rooney was there. I got a picture with him. It was nuts. Like, this being in Nebraska was something that just came out of nowhere.
23: Yeah.
1: Like, I never in a million years would have thought I'd get to be a part of a movie like that, mm-hmm. especially because I had never done any acting like that. And then to get to work with Bruce was already enough for me. But then he's just friends with all these legends that I just got to be a fly on the wall and watch him interact with them. It was really sweet.
23: Well, the second one is that true or false, your car scenes with Bruce Dern in Nebraska lasted so long that Dern said, quote, "We found out what bottles are for." Is that true?
1: He's not a stranger to being in a bottle. None of us are.
23: No. We're not judging.
1: I wouldn't say we do it daily, but you know, every once in a while that we are gifted with the ability to do it in a pinch.
23: Right.
1: And I don't overuse it, but I know it's there if I need it.
23: But so did at any point in time you turn to your right and there's Bruce going number one in a bottle? Did that happen?
1: You know, some things
23: what happens in Nebraska stays there.
1: Exactly.
23: Got it. We had him on the show multiple times and he's a diehard football fan. He would tell stories about gambling and watching Super Bowls. And then, of course, he was in Black Sunday, you know?
1: No, it was funny because he would, every once in a while, you know, he would make a phone call and I think he would put some bets in every once in a while. And I wouldn't know what he was doing. He'd just go like 2, 4, 3, 5, 6, 9, 4, 2, 1, 2, 4, 5 over, 2, 6 under, you know, stuff like that.
23: Oh my God. That makes so much sense.
1: Just a delightful guy. And like the character he plays in Nebraska, very soft spoken. And then the minute that they cut, he just is the most talkative, wonderful person with these insane stories of legends, like hanging out with Marilyn Monroe and stuff like that. What a wonderful guy, and he taught me so much. I love him.
23: Last one, true or false, you have to take 6 people out to yogurt twice a year for the rest of your life.
1: False. It's 2 people.
23: 2 people.
1: And I've been very behind. I owe them like...
23: What do you mean? Is this a charity event?
1: Great guy, Eric Schmidt. I owe you a bunch of yogurts.
23: Yogurts?
1: And yeah, so this was another MacGruber related thing. We put out, this was for the Boys and Girls Club. Mm-hmm. We auctioned off the chance to watch the MacGruber TV series, the first couple episodes, before anybody else could watch it. Me and Ryan Phillippe would host this screening.
23: Yes.
1: So this guy bought it, but we had a bunch of tiers, like special things you could get if it reached a certain level.
23: Mm-hmm.
1: And this person reached this level I never thought anybody would reach, where I just said, I will take you for yogurt twice a year for the rest of my life. And Forte's live into their 90s. So I really have dropped the ball. And so, Eric, just know I'm thinking about you, and I know.
23: Last one for you, outside of true or false. That sketch on SNL where you're dancing with Peyton Manning in a locker room. Where the hell did that come from? Was that your idea to write that sketch?
1: This was a combo idea. John Lutz, mm-hmm. you know, he's was on 30 Rock as the writer, Lutz.
23: Mm-hmm. Right.
1: He was also an SNL writer. And so he came to me, had a little writing date, and he had that song that we danced to.
23: Yes.
1: And he said, I want to do something with this. And I said, oh, I've always had this idea where a coach motivates his team with some stupid song. So we write this whole sketch, and at the last second, as we're going to turn it in for the table read, he said, why don't you do a dance or something while the song's playing. We weren't even going to, that wasn't even going to be part of the sketch.
23: Yeah.
1: It was just going to be me listening to that for a long time because it was so goofy. And thank God he made that suggestion because, like, that, you know, that's, I think, my favorite sketch I ever got to be a part of.
23: It's brilliant.
1: And Peyton's so good at it.
23: Well, that's my question. Is you being pitched to do a silly dance, you're all over it.
1: Peyton
23: Manning being pitched that, did that need to be an arm twist for Peyton?
1: Not at all. He was game for anything.
23: Love it.
1: He was one of my favorite hosts for sure.
23: Well, he's got a great sense of comic timing, and I guess if he's going to throw footballs at kids to make fun of a United Way commercial, he's open for anything.
1: Oh, yeah. That was one of my favorite episodes the whole time I was there, and certainly the favorite sketch that I got to be a part of.
23: And I just love watching everybody try not to break behind you.
1: Well, it was not a choreographed dance, so there were a lot of things that were hitting them for the first time.
23: Are you serious?
1: Oh, yeah. I mean, I don't know what... I just go out there and kind of see what happens. So I just lucked out that the best version of that dancing happened on the live show, because it doesn't always happen like that. Usually you do the best version during the dress rehearsal show that nobody sees, and then you chunk it on air. So I just got really lucky that was the one that came out when it was supposed to.
23: It's brilliant.
3: I mean, Bill Hader is in the background covering his face because he doesn't want to look at you because he will just lose it.
23: He can't handle it.
3: Yeah.
23: That's what I love watching. And then you doing that, and then Peyton being into it.
1: He's so good. He's so tall that when he lifts up my leg to play it as a guitar, I swear I almost, like, it almost ripped my body in two. I just, you know, I was just turning 40, and I don't stretch very much.
23: Blessed that you are limber and you're talented and you're just awesome. Thank you for coming on.
1: You're awesome. Well, thanks for having me.
23: Right back at you. Will Forte. Everybody check out Coyote versus Acme this coming Friday. Get your tickets now, because everybody's going to want to get in to see this awesome movie, Bring the Kids, and so much more. Will Forte right here on The Rich Eisen Show. Back to wrap it in a sec.
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5: I'm Logan Booker with the 960 The Ref Southern Sports Center. We got Braves baseball coming your way tonight on The Ref, starting a 3-game series at Truist Park against the Los Angeles Dodgers. It'll be Bryce Elder on the mound for the good guys. He'll take his 8-7 record, a 3.92 ERA, going up against Tyler Glasnow, 3-0 with a 2.72 ERA. We'll have it for you on The Ref starting at 7:15. Again, a first of 3-game series. The Braves did gain a half a game yesterday, with the Phillies losing out west to the Seattle Mariners. Cal Raleigh knocking 3 home runs against the Phillies. That ends a 9-game win streak for Philadelphia. The Braves lead 3.5 games going in to this week. We are now just 11 days away from Georgia football, teeing it up between the hedges, taking on the Tennessee State Tigers on September 5th. We'll have it for you right here on The Ref. You get the top local and national sports stories every 20 minutes right here on Athens' Voice of the Dogs, 960 The Ref, and on the 960 The Ref app.
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0: 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Fun show. A lot of folks have been holding, so I apologize. We can't get to you all. Chris in Cooperstown, New York, has been hanging on forever. What's up, Chris?
1: Hey, Rich. How you doing? Thanks for taking my call.
0: What do you got on your mind, Chris?
1: I'd like to do the win-loss game for the football Giants.
0: Football Giants, Ooh. Let's go. We got a hard out at the end of this segment, so let's get to it. What happens when they open up against the Dallas Cowboys, Chris?
1: We go down.
0: That's an 0-1 start, and then you're out here against the Rams the following Monday night.
1: That's a loss.
0: That's an 0-2 start with a home game against the Titans.
1: That's a win.
0: What happens with the Cardinals next week?
1: Yeah, we beat them up.
0: All right, so now 2-2 at the Commanders.
1: That's a win, Rich.
0: We're back. 3-2 home for the Saints.
1: Yeah, we ain't doing that again. We'll win that one.
0: That's a 4-game win streak into Houston.
1: Going to be a close game, but we're going to get the dub there.
0: 5 straight wins now into Philadelphia after a bye, I might add.
1: That's a loss.
0: 5-3 home against the Commanders on a Thursday night.
1: Sweep.
0: That's a sweep. You got 6-3 now, home for the Jaguars.
1: That's a win.
0: 7-3 at the Colts, Daniel Jones.
1: Yeah, we're going to beat him up, man.
0: 8-3, home for the Niners.
1: Close game. I think we win that one.
0: 9-3 at the Seahawks.
1: That's a loss.
0: 9-4, home for the Browns.
1: Win.
0: 10-4 at the Lions on a Monday night.
1: That's a loss.
0: 10-5 at the Cowboys.
1: Yeah, sorry, DJ. We got you there.
0: Oh, my gosh. 11-5, home for the Eagles.
1: Our ninth home game, we're going to roll them. We got that one.
0: 12-5.
2: Wow.
3: I mean,
0: Chris in Cooperstown. My goodness. Okay.
3: I mean,
0: I guess to use the phrase of your town, that's a grand slam home run, touching them all. Thanks.
1: Right on.
0: Thanks for the call, Chris. Giants go 12-5. John Harbaugh's coach of the year, don't you think?
2: I do think, yes.
0: Certainly they start 0-2, finish 12-5. That's like the Bears last year.
2: Right.
0: Pretty much winning the division, maybe.
2: Right. 12-5 win the East?
0: They would be 4-2 in division. He's got them sweeping the Commanders and splitting with the Eagles and Cowboys.
2: They might have a tiebreaker.
0: That might be tight.
2: Yeah.
3: Yeah.
0: Giants go 12-5. It would be
2: pretty surprised.
0: Massive turnaround. Listen, you were asking me yesterday who's got the chance to have a Patriots type turnaround.
2: Right.
0: Nobody sees him coming.
2: Right.
0: You know, second year quarterback as a starter.
2: Sure.
0: Taken off.
2: New coach.
0: New coach. Who's done it before coach. And been a coach of the year. I think John's been a coach of the year before.
2: Right.
0: I choose the Giants for that. I don't know if it's going to happen, but 12-5 would be it. That wraps up this show. Adam Ray is on.
2: All right.
0: As himself, by the way.
2: Oh, okay, good.
0: Back to wrapping on Disney Plus in a sec.
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0: And good afternoon and welcome in on what has been yet another very busy Tuesday. We'll try to update you on everything that is going on right now in college football and elsewhere, because a great deal is. This is good news for Tennessee. The Arian Carter suspension by the NCAA, which only ranks as among the 500 most absurd things they've done this year, has been reduced to one game. The good news is that he will be back for Georgia Tech, which matters a great deal. Meanwhile, this is happening as we speak, and this has just happened, by the way. This report came out earlier, and the Big Ten, according to other reports, has unanimously agreed not to allow players to return from the NFL. A unanimous decision coming from the Big Ten, so they are the first in the water to say not happening. Meanwhile, last night, the SEC released this after a video conference. They're currently meeting in Birmingham, but they preceded that by issuing a statement saying college athletes, not former professional athletes, have been at the heart of the SEC. Individuals who choose to leave college athletics sign professional contracts. Allowing that to occur will blur the line between college and professional sports, create competitive equity. Meanwhile, the final line is interesting. College sports are for college athletes. The current confusion around national eligibility standards emphasizes the need to advance the Protect College Sports Act. This was a response, and we have not heard anything today. The commissioner is convening with, we presume, the 16 SEC presidents and athletic directors, and that I presume that to also include the chancellor at LSU and the athletic director at LSU. But the point is, we still haven't heard anything from the commissioner of the SEC. A lot of people in my space are praising the Big Ten for jumping out there in front. I have no doubt the SEC is going to act, but the fact that they haven't issued anything other than what most interpret as a boilerplate statement has a few people around college football puzzled. But all of that in the last hour has taken a back seat to breaking news that has literally turned the nation and the world upside down. And that is the news that Dolly Parton, one of the most iconic people in the history of entertainment, is dead. She died at 80. She has been sick lately, so connected to so many things, including her Imagination Library in Sevierville, which is right outside of Gatlinburg. She did that in 95. Now a free book program that runs nationally. She received a doctorate from Tennessee, and I'll never forget being there that day. I believe it was the Georgia game or the Alabama game. It was Georgia, when Peyton Manning brought her out, and she sung one of the all-time memorable renditions of Rocky Top. There was literally not a dry eye in the house listening to Dolly, and nobody knew at the time that would be the last time we saw her at Neyland Stadium. It is almost impossible to put into words why this death has so many people upset today. The president has ordered flags at half staff for a week. Brian Curtis, who we love talking to from The Ringer, he's the editor there, and he does the Press Box podcast. But he also talks about other things often. And Brian, first your reaction to the death of Dolly Parton, and why so many people, friends of ours, people we don't even know, are really heartbroken at this moment in time.
1: I'm in my 40s, Paul, and I had a friend of mine text me right before I came on the show today, and he said, you know, I think Dolly Parton was probably the celebrity whose name we knew before any other celebrity when we were kids. That's how intimately enmeshed she was in American culture. And I think when you think of famous people in this world, they're often very divisive. They have people that love them and people that hate them and people that go cold on them and hot on them. Did Dolly Parton have a natural enemy in this world? Is there someone out there who disliked Dolly Parton? And think what an accomplishment that is as a celebrity. And I always remember too, Paul, you mentioned Neyland Stadium. I always go to Cowboy games on Thanksgiving Day. And 3 years ago, I took my son and we were sitting there in the upper deck. And here comes Dolly Parton. She's 77 years old. She's wearing a Dallas Cowboy cheerleader outfit. And she's going to, the only 77-year-old who would dare try to do that. And she's going to do the halftime show. And, you know, musically, I think she was doing We Will Rock You and other stuff like that. That will not be, you know, in the great performances of Dolly's career. But I just remember turning to my son and saying, you might not know who this person is. You might not appreciate this, but someday you will think it is so cool that you got to hear Dolly Parton perform.
0: And I'm really interested in what you said because, you know, I grew up with Springsteen and now he's become polarizing because he shows up at Joe Biden rallies. Lee Greenwood shows up with the president. But Dolly, I mean, I have no earthly idea, nor did I ever care what her politics were. I don't know if that was by design or not. She grew up in East Tennessee, but she just, she made that transformation into the movies. 9 to 5 is something that you'll see constantly tonight. She did other great movies. She did the movie with Burt Reynolds that really was a takeoff of the Texas A&M game. What's the name of the movie?
1: The Best
0: Little Whorehouse in Texas. You should know that. You're a Texas guy. I'm still struggling because I think, and you know, somebody argued with me a few minutes ago. He said she's bigger than Elvis, and maybe because I was in Memphis on the day that Elvis died in 1977, I said there's no way. But she also had a lot more time than Elvis to be around and to have an impact.
1: She had more time. To your point about politics, she seemed to belong to all of us, no matter what your political stripe was.

0: you know, the, you know, what she was saying, but she just always seemed like such a likable person.
1: Yeah. You mentioned Carson, who was just the tapestry and the TV log of my youth, but I'll never forget it because I was watching. I was in college, and I'll try to get this correctly. Everyone made fun of or joked about Dolly's breasts. And Carson, with a straight face, as only he could do, he said, "I would give about a year's pay to peek under there." And the entire country fell apart laughing. You couldn't say that today. You'd be hauled off the stage. But in 1977, he got away with it. And you will see that clip today, I promise you.
0: Absolutely. She was just a natural in that environment, a natural on stage. You mentioned the movies. I remember my mom taking me to see Dolly Parton movies when I was growing up. She just seemed to belong to every one of us in this fundamental way.
1: And she was also a great musician. I don't want to make light of that, but she wrote a lot of really famous songs that are still being played. I have to admit, in full disclosure, it pains me to have to change gears, because to get to what we are going to spend most of the time talking about today feels almost sacrilegious, considering what we were talking about. But before we get too deep into the weeds, your reaction to the circus of college football that has been the last 24 hours.
0: Oh, my goodness. A couple reactions. I mean, one is the SEC versus Big Ten dynamic, which seems to be the dynamic of American life as much as Democrats versus Republicans these days. I always enjoy that part of it. But the other thing, too, is I find it interesting that this is where we have drawn the line. You know, so much has changed in college football, right? We're paying the players sometimes $1 million, maybe even here $2 million a year. And all of us college football fans are like, okay, well, we're okay with that. College football has gone from a very restrictive transfer system to something close to NFL free agency. And we're all like, okay, we're fine with that. But this is the point that we've all kind of dug our heels and said, okay, now if you went to training camp, if you were a pro athlete or trying to be a pro athlete, that's where we rear up and say, I don't know. I don't know if this should be part of the new college football. And Paul, I just find that to be an interesting line to draw, given everything else we've conceded over the last few years as the sport has changed.
1: We're talking to Brian Curtis from The Ringer about where we are in. And even though he's not the only one, I did the circuits the last 2 days on ESPN, but nobody mentioned that Steve Sarkisian has a player that was coming back. Nobody mentions anybody. It's all about Lane Kiffin, and I just can't let you get out of here without an update on Lane Kiffin. Who, give him credit, he has transcended the sport, and I'm not sure where he has transcended it, but he has.
0: Well, he's enhanced the media careers of several people in this profession, present company very much included, Paul. I also think college football needs villains. And, you know, what I would be interested in asking you is, how far does Lane Kiffin have to go to really reach the tier of Steve Spurrier, which I think is, you know, to me, when I think of good-natured, smiling people that just drive opposing fan bases absolutely crazy, Spurrier is number one in my lifetime. He's always been. And do you think Lane can ever quite get to that level?
1: And I'm going to say something that a lot of people will not find very funny, but Steve Spurrier was funny. I saw him once. I saw him in real time deliver the Citrus Bowl line, where you can't spell citrus without the U and the T. And I have never seen Lane Kiffin say something funny. I mean, he's awkward. I mean, you saw the clip today. He's kind of looking around. He's moving his hands. I mean, he makes sense. He's really bright. But he's, I mean, Spurrier could. I mean, I played golf with Spurrier a dozen or two times. I mean, you if you're on his team and you hit a bad shot, he will cut you in half with a comment. Kiffin doesn't do that.
0: Yeah, he's very downbeat. He's got a very odd affect, especially for somebody who's been in the spotlight for as long as he has. But what I would tell Lane Kiffin to do is go find some clippings. You can even find Paul's clippings from the days when he was a print slob instead of a giant TV star like he is now. And find everything Steve Spurrier said about Mac Brown when they were both coaches in the ACC. It is absolute comedy gold. It showed why Spurrier's the master, and maybe Lane can learn a thing or two.
1: Well, you mentioned the Cowboys, but you

0: You're a graduate of the other UT, which we'll find out who the real UT is this year in Knoxville. But beside that, just your thoughts on the Arch Manning show, which has really been somewhat off Broadway this year, and that is to his credit and to his coach's credit.
1: Off Broadway, low profile, and I think there's a lot of angst in the UT fan base about how he's going to play this year, because the reports out of training camp have not been wonderfully, you know, off the wall positive. They've been good but not great. He's got a lot to show. I think Steve Sarkisian, as his offensive coordinator, has got a lot to prove this year. And the Texas offense has underachieved the last couple of seasons, especially in big games. And I think if there's a fear amongst Texas fans right now, it's that Arch Manning is not playing great football, and the offensive line that protects him, just as it was last year, is also not playing great football. And that Texas has a schedule that feels like 9-3 to a lot of us. And they're going to have a whale of a season to get to 10-2 and to get in the playoff.
0: Mm. Brian Curtis, on a number of subjects, but namely Dolly Parton. Thank you very much, Brian. We look forward to seeing you soon. Brian Curtis.
1: Always
0: from
1: calm.
0: The Ringer, one of our absolute favorite people. And again, we will talk more about the death of Dolly a little bit later on. Mike Rodak joins us on all the things that are happening at Alabama. Eli Craner, he joined us about a year ago with a brand new book. And he the book's about scandals in college football. Good timing. And Pat Forty on the latest from the Big Ten, SEC, and your phone calls.
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0: And all the news a little bit later on in one place, SEC Now. That will be at 7 o'clock Eastern time. Again, welcome back. So much news that we are trying to deal with today. We mentioned the death of Dolly, and certainly the entire world paying tribute. I mentioned the president has lowered flags across the country to Half Staff. More on that as we get it. We're also waiting word from the Southeastern Conference. The presidents and athletic directors are currently meeting. The Big Ten has already come in. As we mentioned at the top of the show, there was a report this morning that the Big Ten was going to pass some legislation, and since then it is being reported that it was a unanimous decision by the Big Ten. We don't have any details. We expect the SEC to follow suit. We do not know why the SEC issued a statement last night that really said very little. Pat is up first from Georgia. Hello, Pat.
1: Hey, Paul. How you doing today?
0: All good. Thank you, Pat.
1: I'm so sorry to the Dolly part, and she's truly iconic and never be replaced. I'll very shortly, in a couple of months, I'll be 78. So she and I both have been around together, and I'm going to miss her. On the SEC came out with that letter, and I'm thinking that just like Greg Sankey went through the COVID years and deferring decisions and only making decisions that had to be made, I can understand why that letter came out the way it was. Most people probably thought he should have been against it. I heard this morning not only the Big Ten, but everybody else say, major conferences said, no, that's not going to happen. That's a one-way street. You went to professional football and you didn't make it. You weren't good enough. And now you want to come back to college. No, you're not going to do that. And I think the SEC will come around to do that. You got to remember that they have to figure out how to handle LSU with kid gloves.
0: Well, you know, Pat, let me jump in here for a second. I appreciate your call. I think that's the problem. Why do they have to handle LSU with kid gloves? Luke is up next in Texas. Good afternoon.
2: What's up, Paul? Just want to check back in with you. I had my first week of school. Did great. I appreciate your advice. But I want to talk more about ball this week. All this, like, LSU and like the NFL stuff I've been seeing, it's just been like really crazy, especially like not just the NFL part, but like this time of year to be adding like players to your roster. Like, I know they're like pretty solid players, but I don't know how like the chemistry and like the gelling is going to work. It's going to be interesting, especially on like defense side of the ball where like you really need to have like form and technique. It's easy to say they're going to be plug and play players, but like, do you really think it's that easy?
0: You know, Luke, I'm glad you said that because I think that's something that we haven't really talked about. Forget all the legal issues, but most of you have been on some sort of organized team, whether it's your factory's basketball team or a high school football team, and you drop people in who have not earned a spot. Who have not competed, who have not been part of the training, and there are going to be some very bad feelings, and that's going to happen. Hey, thank you for the call. Really do appreciate it. Keep us updated on what's going on. And Alex in Baton Rouge is up next.
3: Hey, Paul. Just finished my first week of school, or kind of in the middle of it now, but I got a funny story for you about, you know, class and just the laziness of this generation.
0: Sure.
3: All right, so I'm in my geography class, and my professor, he goes, all right, we're going to just read the syllabus today. And then it's a pretty awkward silence. We're all just reading the syllabus. One person gets up. After that one person, like three people get up, and then four people, and then five people, and then next thing you know, half the class leaves. Luckily, you know, I'm a good kid. I stayed in my seat. And then the professor, we had like 40 minutes left. He just decides to just start giving us a lecture on geography. But obviously, that's not the whole point of like my call today. But I just wanted to update you on that funny story. Where is the uniformity in college football? Like, I think that's one of the biggest issues with our sport right now. Like, where do we find it?
0: Well, that is really the issue. What everyone wants is a level playing field. Same rules for one school versus the other. And we don't have that right now. And we're not going to have it unless we become professional, unless it becomes professional football. Why does professional football work? Everybody spends the exact same amount of money. They have the exact same roster size. They have the same rules and regulations. And by the way, it is not Lane Kiffin's fault. He is taking advantage of it. And I think sometimes because it is Lane Kiffin.
3: I don't think it's Lane Kiffin's fault at all.
0: I think because of the way he has handled certain situations, there is a higher degree of skepticism toward him than had this been someone else who has always been held in high regard. Hey, thanks for the call. Keep us updated on school. That professor really earning his keep down there reading the syllabus of geography. We're up against the break. Busy, busy show so far. More of your phone calls when we come back.
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0: And we got some news from Vanderbilt. The hotshot, Jared Curtis, will have to wait. Vanderbilt names Blaze Berlewitz as the starting quarterback. Who is he? He's from Oklahoma. Entered his third season, came over from New Mexico State with a few other people. He's a senior, probably will not last the season as a starter, would be what the peanut gallery is saying. Augie is up next.
1: Oh, very, very, very sad news to hear about Dolly. It's almost sacrosanct her figure to talk about football, but I mean, she is one of the most iconic figures of our generation and easily one of the most memorable of all times. I just know her from afar. I mean, to me, she was what I imagined Tennessee to be. And more than that, I mean, she was emblematic of the South. And I think it was right for the president to order the flags lowered to half staff because of the impact she had on American culture and society. You agree?
0: I completely agree. And I think if you look at her, the first half of her career, she was successful. She was funny. She was a lot of things. But I was asking Brian about this, and I'm curious for anybody. Whatever transformed the second half really turned her into a very popular entertainer, into this figure that we are talking about today. And I think it's not just longevity. A lot of people last a long time. It was just her personal, I think it was her story too, Augie, what she gave back, but also the way she presented herself.
1: I mean, how many people do you know that are as non-controversial, non-partisan, universally loved as Dolly was and is?
0: Well, it's almost impossible to be that way nowadays, Augie, because at some point,
1: exactly,
0: you have to commit. And you know, I used to love talking about how this show wasn't political. And then we went through COVID where it was political. And then we said it again. And then we got off track a little bit. But we try to keep it in the middle of the highway.
1: It's hard, too, these days. Even the car you drive, people infer some kind of political intent on your part.
0: Really?
1: Everything you do,
0: you're right.
1: Everything about you, they infer to a certain political ilk or bent. But, Paul, going to more inane subjects, college football, I mean, conferences now regulate themselves, do they not? There is no universal rules of behavior from the NCAA.
0: Well, no, because nobody pays attention to the NCAA. I talked to a friend of mine yesterday, and he mentioned a school in the SEC. And I almost fell over laughing. Augie, he said, they're about to get hammered by the NCAA. I'm like going, really? Nobody gets hammered by the NCAA anymore. That's so 1990s.
1: Exactly. And people keep talking about integrity. You know, one man's integrity is another man's advantage. So
0: yeah.
1: Integrity is who's wearing the shirt. And college football, by today's rules, it is professional football. The players are getting paid. So this business about, well, you know, they're amateurs. They're not amateurs anymore. I mean, we've said this 1,000 times, and Kiffin is only operating in the territory in which he finds himself. And why not take advantage of a rule if it's there? It's not for him to make the rules. It's for him to use them to his advantage. The president even said, I don't pay taxes. That makes me smart. Well,
0: right.
1: It really does, doesn't it? So,
0: thanks for the call. By the way, Kirby Smart said today that he will not be taking anybody off of an NFL roster. Daryl is up next.
2: He did say that. You're absolutely right. You know what? Let me ask you this, Augie. What about, you got to open up a spot on the roster for him, right? What about the kid that's been practicing all summer long, all spring long? Now he's out of a job. You know, he's got to come off the roster to replace him. I mean, I got a feeling, Paul, if it was somebody besides LSU, I mean, all of you would probably have a different opinion on it.
0: Sure.
2: That's just my opinion on it. But, hey, the reason I called is you and the rest of the world listening, okay? If you ain't got anything to do tonight at 7 o'clock, go watch the Little League World Series. Go watch this Rasmus girl, 12 years old, Kenzie Rasmus. Have you seen her, Paul?
0: I saw her last night. I sure did. By the way, I think that game, hold on. I think that game is this afternoon. Let me double check.
2: Oh, is it this afternoon? Okay.
0: Yeah, no, that game is being played right now. In the top of the second, Phoenix City is up 1-0. So you better change your evening plans.
2: I need you to go watch her. You're right. Absolutely. I wonder if she's pitching. Do you know?
0: I will find out very easily.
2: I'll tell you what. I mean, I know she's good. That Rasmus bloodline, I mean, it goes deep. But Phoenix City is right there next to Columbus. That girl she is something to watch. All right, Paul. See you. Bye.
0: Yeah, no, you're right. I mean, I have kept up with her. I know a lot of people that are following that. Let me go to Sheila in Birmingham, Alabama.
3: Paul Feinbaum on this fine Tuesday. Oh, it is so hot up in here. Hot up in here. I love you, Paul. I'm going to leave it right there for now, but shout out to Miss Dolly. And I said, Ms. Dolly. All you ladies listen up, and you guys who, you know, may act like some ladies because you suck sometimes, but she's always classy, she's always cute, and she's just the best looking 80-year-old I have seen outside of my mother, who is 83, who looks fly. So from that, I mean, she's just so iconic. It's something about her, and you know what it is, Paul? It's a God thing. So I'm gonna leave it in the safe and leave it right there. Let me get to my football right now. So all of you, guess what Kalen DeBoer said when he picked his starting quarterback, Keelan Russell. He says to Austin Mack, you know, this is grown man stuff. That was his quote in his press release.
0: That's funny.
3: This grown man stuff. I had a talk with him. He was the first one at practice. It's grown man stuff. And this is what he also said in the press release and talking to press in Alabama, down in Tuscaloosa. He said this. He had to pick to win. Think about it. He said he had to pick to do what? To win. Because they own you. They own you. You got to win. He's saying that, and he likes that kid. Everybody does. Good kid. Hopes he make it. Let me go to Lane Kiffin. Now everybody back on the Lane Kiffin train. Everybody was hating last season, hating last year, hating last month, and now Lane Kiffin is, I'm with you. Hey, he's just taking advantage of the situation that is posing itself to him, because guess who got to win? Lane Kiffin. He is going to do what by any means necessary. He's going to just have that thing going. And if he could take some NFL players, then I would too. But I don't like it, because this is what I had to do. You know, when I left Michigan State University, I did want to go back, but I didn't have the money. I had to get a job. So guess what, NFL players who don't make the roster, stay away from a college campus. You know, it's a lot you can get in trouble. You gone and crossed over to the other side, and it ain't this side. Keep that mentality. You've been with all these big grown folks with the grown mentality. Don't bring that back to my kids' college campus. I'm not trying to have it, Paul. This has gotten out of hand. I need college to be college. And if you can't make it in the NFL, then why did you jump into the portal or jump out of school or whatever you did? I know you got eligibility, but hey, that doesn't mean you eligible to come back, and you shouldn't be eligible to come back. I'm going to leave it right there, Paul. Your thoughts?
0: Thank you very much for the call. We'll go to the break. We mentioned again Dolly Parton, and we'll be remembering her all afternoon. I just saw a line. I'd forgotten it. One of Dolly's famous, most famous lines. She said early in her career, somebody was asking her about why she always looked the way she did. She said, accountants who don't understand how much it costs to make me look this cheap. We'll be right back. More of your phone calls after this.
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0: We are back, and Tyler in Louisiana is up next. Good afternoon.
1: Good afternoon, Paul. Paul, I would like to say, as the writer in Ecclesiastes said, nothing is new under the sun. And that is true when it comes to the state of Louisiana. I live here, obviously, and whether it be our politicians or our coaches, we've always had this obsession with people and following people that don't really have integrity or morals. But as long as we're winning, as long as we're first place, that's all that matters, whether it be Huey P. Long or whether it be the late, great Edwin Edwards or even the little crook of a governor we have now, who's more worried about having a tiger at the stadium or more worried about getting a natty than he is about infrastructure in our state or about our teachers. My wife is a public school teacher here. Our teachers here in our state are grossly underpaid.
0: Hey, Tyler, listen, I want to make sure that you properly refer to the governor not only as Governor Landry but as Ambassador Landry, because isn't he the ambassador to Greenland?
1: Yeah, if he could find a way how to tax us for the polar bears over there, he would. But Paul, we have some of the highest insurance rates in the nation, and we're one of the poorest states. And we're worried about football. And you know, look, when I talk to LSU fans, I'm not an LSU fan, but when I talk to them, I live amongst them. They do not care about none of this. All they care about is LSU winning. And look, for all fans, I would say if you're an LSU fan in this state, you should really reconsider how you think about that, because there's more football. And even though I'm an Alabama fan and I don't really like my coach too much, he's a choir boy in some ways, I'm still proud of him. At least he's not trying to take the cheap way out or try to manipulate the rules to win. Winning is not everything. What are we teaching our children in the next generation? So I'll leave it on that rant, Paul, but thank you for giving me the time.
0: Thank you, Tyler. And let me update a story that we have been reporting all day. Thank you very much for the call, but it is official now. The Big Ten Conference just issued a statement saying that the Big Ten Conference Tuesday unanimously adopted a conference rule to prohibit football players who have signed a professional contract at any point to be in. So that is now on the docket. We're waiting to hear what the SEC has to say. They're reportedly meeting in Birmingham, Alabama, as we speak. Chris is up next in South Carolina.
2: Oh, I hate to ruin your day by calling in so early, but I can't. I heard what you said earlier about Dolly. I mean, good thing about that is one of her biggest friends, one of her biggest supporters, they're going to be up there together. And that's one of your ex-callers. That's Diane Townsend, Paul. She died earlier this year.
0: Oh, yeah. That's right.
2: And that's the only good thing about it, that they can be together once again, Paul. And like you said, like, Diane, I met her through your show. I met her on the after hours, and we talked a lot. But I know that she was a big fan of Dolly Parton, and we had a lot of conversations and jokes about it. So I just want to say that today and honor her and Dolly, because you know why I was a big fan of Dolly growing up. But, hey, she was a great person. But, Paul, let's get to the football. And I really got to take my hat off to you, Paul, because you telling it like it is, and you calling it the way it's supposed to be called. You ain't sugarcoating because Lane Kiffin is in your conference. You ain't sugarcoating because the way you feel about it, Paul. You telling the truth, and I got to give you props and respect for that. But I know Lane Kiffin watched your show, and I want him to listen up, Lane. And I'm just going to tell you right now, we got two more weeks until we can get this great sport started again. I know it's week zero coming up this Saturday, but the real game started in 2 weeks, and I can't wait, Paul. I'm not going to get on here and make some statement, oh, Clemson going to do this and do that. I'm just ready to watch some football and enjoy some football. But Lane Kiffin, I know you listening, and I'm going to tell you like this. Cleveland Browns can't save you. The Saints can't save you. What's coming on September 5th is going to be a reckoning. And them Tigers are coming to take what's theirs. You have a nice day, Paul.
0: Rick is up next in Houston.
3: Oh, my goodness. What a big load of baloney from him, but... But Paul, before I get to football, four shows at my house, with my parents growing up that were never missed, the Big Valley Bonanza, Hee Haw, and the Porter Wagner Show. And I grew up, I grew up watching Dolly on the Porter Wagner Show. And Paul, I mean, you just can't say the word, you know, people of our age can't say the word, the words Dolly Parton without thinking her music is such a big part of the soundtrack of our lives. And someone that was universally loved, and her philanthropic efforts, I mean, just a lovely person. And to be a celebrity and not have anyone say a bad word about you, amazing. What a life. And she will be missed. And like Chris, one of my first thoughts today was about Diane as well, because I, you know, like Chris, I met her on the After Hours show, and she absolutely adored Dolly. So, you know, that was one of my first thoughts. But Paul, I find this this rule that the Big Ten came up with is just a whole lot of grandstanding. And Paul, it'll only last as long until some player decides to take them to court. And I think a lot of these archaic rules are going to get burnt to the ground. I don't think that this rule forbidding transfers within the conference, you know, like they're talking about with these kids from Ole Miss, I think that's not going to last very long either.
0: Thanks for the call, Rick. Really do appreciate it. Mike Rodak joins us in just a moment. More on Dolly Parton after this.
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0: We begin, and what a busy afternoon it's already been. We've already been on the air 1 hour, but that hasn't stopped the news from pouring in, and we'll update you throughout the afternoon and evening. It started last night with this statement from the Southeastern Conference following a video conference of the league's presidents and chancellors. What was so interesting is they already had a scheduled meeting today in Birmingham, but they felt the need to get together so they could issue this statement, which said a lot, but left a lot unsaid. And at the very end, they put in a bit of a spiel for Ted Cruz's Protect College Sports Act. The reaction today has been swift and from all corners because the Big Ten didn't issue boilerplate. The Big Ten did something about it. The Big Ten, in a unanimous vote, agreed to prohibit football players who have signed professional contracts, were on a professional roster at any point, or declared for the draft as an underclassman. One SEC president called what is going on a mockery. The meetings are going on right now. I mean, by the way, Kirby Smart said he's not going to take anybody from an NFL roster. Kalen DeBoer, who's had a very big week, he's a little bit outside his comfort zone, named a starter, and now has said possibility of adding departed players back to the roster. Mike Rodak covers the team. Mike, before we get off of Lane Kiffin's throat, what's going on with Kalen DeBoer?
1: Yeah, I mean, the question was posed to him yesterday. It's really been the first time I think he's been asked about it publicly as far as, you know, bringing a player back who was a member of this class of 2022, the high school class of 2022, who just graduated in the spring. And, you know, that's the group of players that is getting this eligibility for a fifth year based on various lawsuits. So there's actually a very small group of Alabama players that applied to last year. There was only five seniors, fourth-year seniors on their roster last year. And really the player that I think we can hone in on is an offensive lineman. It's Cam Dewberry. He was a starter for Alabama last year at guard, and he was undrafted. He went into the draft thinking that he had no eligibility left because he was out of his 4 years. And he signed a free agent deal with the Falcons. He's been in training camp with them. And, you know, he's not likely to make the 53-man roster for the Falcons because he's undrafted. So if he gets cut, and if there is a way legally to get him back to college, as there has been with other players now, I think Alabama would be open to that possibility. That's what Kalen DeBoer said yesterday. In fact, that's even what the offensive coordinator Ryan Grubb said today. He was asked a similar question and basically said, like, you know, why wouldn't a team would want to improve their roster if they could, if it's within the rules? So the question is, will it be within the rules? Which then goes back to what you're talking about as far as the SEC meetings, and will they make a similar rule to the Big Ten?
0: Mike, the good news is that he was a starter last year. The bad news is that offensive line was so bad, I'm not sure that's good news. Tell us more about him.
1: Yeah, so he was actually a Texas A&M transfer. He played his first three years at Texas A&M. And, like you said, Alabama's offensive line needed him last year. They had a lot of different guys coming in and out, some injuries. They had a lot of issues along their offensive line. And, he, I think, was a serviceable player for him last year. Obviously, he was not good enough to get drafted by the NFL, but he was good enough to get in into a training camp as an undrafted free agent. So, Alabama's offensive line is not necessarily in a better spot right now in terms of, like, known quantities. I think right now at left guard for Alabama is your most likely starter next week is Mal Waldrop, who has played seven snaps. He's a sophomore who played seven snaps last year as a freshman. So if you could bring in a player like Cam Dewberry, who's in his fifth year and has played a lot more snaps over the course of his time at A&M in Alabama, I think it's hard to turn down, you know, that sort of potential starter or depth or experience or however you want to put it, especially if there is an injury that hits this offensive line at some point.
0: Mike Rodak with us from Bama 24/7. Mike, you've covered the NFL. You covered Belichick at the Patriots. You've been around camps when there was some negativity. You've been around camps when there is positivity. I need some help because I was not sure about this football team, and then Saturday morning happened. Keelan Russell named the starter, And everybody that I hear from now is going gaga, even though you and I and half the free world could have predicted he would eventually be the starter this year. Can you explain what happens Saturday morning and why the dissemination of glee from Alabama seems to be at a new high?
1: Yeah, I think it probably goes back to the number next to his name, which is five. He's a five-star player. He's the highest rated recruit in the history of our database at 24/7 to go to Alabama. It's the potential, it's the ceiling, it's kind of the excitement that people can think about potentially happening. And I think that goes above and beyond what Austin Mack brought. And again, it kind of goes back to the number next to his name. Austin Mack was a four-star recruit. And it just, there's a different level of excitement in people's minds when they think about the possibilities with Keelan Russell. So, you know, at the end of the day, it was a close competition. Like, I don't know if there was a huge difference between the two quarterbacks throughout camp. And that was something that Kalen DeBoer really tried to stress after he made this announcement to his team on Monday, was like, you know, both of these guys are really good. And in his words, he doesn't feel like Austin Mack lost the competition. He just felt like Keelan Russell won it. So I think that's kind of where the excitement comes from, is people have kind of seen these glimpses of him. And it's only in a couple games. I mean, Eastern Illinois and Louisiana Monroe last year were the two games that Keelan Russell played in. So it's going to be a lot different in 2 weeks when he goes to Kentucky and starts a SEC game on the road. To kind of see what he does against that level of competition. But again, I think people just, you can see the talent, you can see the flashes of brilliance because of his athletic ability, because of his throwing ability, his escapability. But, you know, he has to put all that together on the field with a questionable offensive line, a questionable running game. Can all that happen in a way that puts Alabama in position to make a national title run? I think that's a separate question.
0: Mike, you covered Nick Saban at Alabama, and I don't want to put too many words in your job description.

0: Alabama football because Nick Saban will not go away. And I say that with great respect. He had an event last night where money is being raised for tremendous causes. So explain what Saban said last night that continues to make news.
1: Yeah, so it was the Monday Morning Quarterback Club in Birmingham, and they have an annual event, you know, with it's called the Nick Saban Legacy Awards that, like you said, raises money. I think Mac Brown was one of the honorees last night. And then, you know, Lou Holtz was represented by Skip Holtz. So, you know, it was a planned event. And, you know, Nick, I think, is still being asked about, obviously, the Protect College Sports Act, as you mentioned earlier, which is sputtering. I mean, as we all know, it kind of, I don't want to say died in the Senate, but it certainly did not get to the point where people wanted it to get to before the last recess. And I think, you know, Nick is aware of that, and he's just trying to make the case to people that that this is not a perfect bill, in his words, but it's something that he feels like needs to advance. And so that was, you know, one of the few things that he was talking about, you know, last night. And it's still obviously it's a thorny subject for a lot of different senators who have a lot of different things that they want to accomplish in the bill. And at the end of the day, if you ask me, I don't know if it's going to happen, but Nick Saban's has been part of this presidential commission. He's worked with the Yankees president, Randy Levine. He's worked with President Trump, and he's tried to, you know, put forth a certain new vision for college football. And I don't know if everybody agrees with that vision, but that's basically what he was talking about last night.
0: Yeah. And Mike, I was at an event about a week and a half ago that every politician in the state was there. I had a role in it, and I was talking to some of them, pretty prominent people, to put it mildly, and I asked about Saban and the Senate bill, and the person told me, I'm not so sure that Nick Saban really wants to be involved as much as he appears to be, except the president keeps mentioning his name every time he is asked about it, because he knows, one thing about Donald Trump, he knows branding, and if you mention Nick Saban in connection to college football, it's probably going to resonate more than any other name. So do you know whether this, and the White House put out a statement also last winter that Saban was behind it. I mean, do you think he really is that active, or is he being dragged into it by 1600 Pennsylvania Avenue?
1: Yeah, I think he says yes to people that he, you know, respects or is friends with, or whatever you want to call it. You know, it's happened before. Going back to you know, Joe Manchin when he was in the right. Senate, and Joe Manchin's a childhood friend of Nick Saban's, and there was a couple of things that came up politically with Manchin where Saban got involved. And you know, I think if somebody calls him up and asks him, and it's a friend of his, I think he tries to help out. I think he likes the idea in his mind of trying to save college sports and put forth the vision that he has for it. But there's just so many different players and so many different entities at play that just because Nick Saban has that vision, I don't know if everybody else does. And, you know, that's kind of where things have stalled. And again, he's trying to make the point in his mind that if the bill is 80% perfect, but there's 20% of things that people don't agree on, you know, why not pass the 80% and hold back the 20%. But as we know, that's probably not how the Senate works. And, you know, there's always different motives that the 100 people in that Senate room have. So, you know, I don't think he really wants to get too involved, you know, politically. I think he doesn't want to go into that briar patch, as he said, but to the extent where he's able to help, I think he tries to.
0: Mike, finally, did he say anything there or recently about the Alabama football team, which more people care about than whether this bill passes?
1: Right, yeah, it's he's talked about it a little bit recently as far as, you know, the quarterback competition and, you know, the same thing with him where he was asked about both quarterbacks, and I think he tried to distance himself a little bit from trying to have too strong of an opinion on it and said, you know, it's Kalen DeBoer's decision, but he did say he thinks Keelan Russell's a playmaker, and I don't know if he had quite the strong wording for Austin Mack, which goes back to what we were talking about earlier. That vision that he has, all the things that Keelan Russell brings, I think people can see that. So, yeah, that's one of the things. But I think in general, his message about Alabama this year has been, can they sneak up on people? Will they be kind of this under-the-radar team that, you know, doesn't have the expectations on their back and trying to repeat as national champions and some of the things that his own teams had to do? Can they have, you know, a little bit more of a chip on their shoulder, an edge being picked seventh in the SEC. I think that's

0: that's kind of been his message. But at the end of the day, you know, he's still an employee of Alabama. So the question is, will he ever pick against them on College Game Day? He has not yet done so in 2 years on that show.
1: I thought I was the only person that picked Alabama in every game. Mike, thank you. It's always great to talk to you. Nobody knows more than Mike Rodak joining us, talking about a number of important things. We appreciate it. We're up against the break. Your phone calls are straight ahead.
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0: We're back, and Robert has returned. Robert, our good friend from out in Iowa. Hello, Robert.
1: How are you, buddy?
0: We're doing great.
1: Okay. Number one, would you tell me if Matt, M-A-C-K from Alabama, is he going to stay in Alabama football or not?
0: I think so. I think so, Robert.
1: Is he going to be the linebacker or what?
0: Yeah, I mean, I think, I'll double check this, but I hear pretty good things.
1: Yeah, me too. Do you mind if I can sing a song by Dolly Parton, Jolene?
0: That was probably considered her greatest hit. So yeah, you're welcome to sing a couple of bars.
1: Okay. I'm gonna send you a song again. Don't lean. Oh my baby, have you, please don't take my man.
0: Robert, that was absolutely fabulous. Listen, you be well. Give your best to your mom and dad, and I hope to see you one of these days very, very soon. Let's check in with Trey in Tuscaloosa. Hello, Trey.
2: Hey, Paul. Daryl calls in this show acting like he's been watching the Little League. Paul, I can tell you he hadn't been watching. All he saw is the highlight, because he would have known that they started at 2 o'clock today, and if he had been watching it, if he knew anything about the Little League, he would have known that these players are on a pitch count, and they have said that this girl cannot start again for at least 4 days, which is going to be Saturday in the championship game. But, Paul, about a week ago when this team started playing in the regionals, which is in Georgia where Daryl lives, I told people that they should watch this team in this picture, and you had a caller calling in.
0: I remember. You called in right here. I remember it well.
2: Yeah, and you had a caller call in and kind of made a joke about me saying something. But, Paul, I want to get your opinion on these players. And this is my opinion on these players coming, wanting to come back. And this okay. is being a player and a coach. Paul, I think it's one of the most disgusting things I've ever seen, because when one of these players come back, that means you're going to have to cut somebody. Am I not right?
0: You're 100% correct. Someone will be taken off that field when these guys show up.
2: So, Paul, where's your responsibility? You're going to have somebody who's probably been there since spring and March, has made it all the way through the last week of the season. He might not be a starter, but you're going to have somebody come in from the NFL because he failed, and this kid has made the roster, and then you're going to end up cutting him. I just think that shows lack of character, and I don't like it. And any coach that would do that to a player that has been there, especially since spring, I don't care how good they are or not, Paul. You've got to show as a coach some kind of character and just say, no, we're not accepting anybody from the NFL that has already went out and played. I think it's wrong, and I think it's disgusting. But anyway, Paul, thank you for taking my call. I'd like to get your opinion on that when I hang up.
0: Yeah, listen, you're right, and that's part, and that's a big part. If LSU, let's say they lose a first game, and what if that player makes a mistake because he doesn't know the snap count, he doesn't know the signals, he doesn't know anything, and the biggest concern I think is upsetting the chemistry on the team. These guys have been together all summer. This isn't the old days when you get X number of days. These guys do not leave. They do not go home. Yeah.
2: Some of them in there since they had the spring football game, and a lot of those kids are probably not going to play. They're second or third string, but it don't matter. They have put their time in since March.
0: No, I mean, Trey, I know somebody, and I'm not going to get too deep into it, but whose kid was a walk-on at one of these SEC schools, and he's going somewhere else right now because they don't want him. I mean, I don't need to tell you how hard a walk-on works and how little respect they get, and now they're all gone. I realize that the rules have changed and they classify them differently, but that's a big part of this. Hey, thanks for the call. Really great point. We have to go to a break.
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0: 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The real question is probably the offensive line. I think if Fano looks good, then you feel pretty good about next year.
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0: Headline, this is from Eric Spanberg. This was in the Sports Business Journal. Eric is the managing editor of the Charlotte Business Journal. But this is how I found out about Eli Craner. The name of the book, Mississippi Blue 42, takes readers into excesses and corruption in big-time college athletics. It was a year ago today we had Eli on, and Eli's coming back again because the paperback is out and the book has never been more relevant and won countless awards. If you remember the interview, Eli played college football at the highest possible level, as we learned last year. Eli, first of all, congratulations. I know this book has won a million awards. It's done incredibly well, and now the paperback is available. How are you?
1: Thanks so much, Paul. I'm doing good, man. I really appreciate being back home.
0: Well, we're looking forward to it because you can't help but keep up with the news. Before we even get to the book, as somebody who's not only a writer, you don't have to, this is not even fiction what we're talking about, although it sounds like a good idea for another book. Just what's happening in college football right now?
1: It's absolutely, I'm honestly working on the second book in this series, which I'm trying to, it feels like trying to catch the tiger by the tail, because this book was set, you know, in 2013, 2014. And the reason I did that was because I had things I could pin down with that. You know, it was history. But now I'm trying to write one that's set in this current time. And I mean, every month, every week, it's a new storyline. And so trying to pin that down has been almost impossible. And I think in order to actually achieve true satire, you can't try and pin it down. You have to try and just guess at what's going to happen, you know? You have to try and predict.
0: I mean, Eli, I had somebody text me today and say, you really need to write a book about all this. I said, by the time you finished with the third chapter, it would be obsolete. You couldn't do it. And besides, I'll leave it to, I'd much rather do what you're doing is write fiction. So you played quarterback at Florida Atlantic, not for Lane Kiffin, by the way.
1: Howard Schnellenberger.
0: Which guy with a slightly more pristine reputation. By the way, I got to know Howard, and you couldn't help but, I mean, his story where I am in Alabama is legendary, Miami legendary. What was that relationship like?
1: So I was a redshirt quarterback from Arkansas. I was the only guy from Arkansas on the entire roster. And Coach Schnelly, the only reason I think he knew my name is because my roommate was a pretty decent offensive lineman. Coach Schnellenberger, he used to ride around on a golf cart. And by the spring game, right before I was leaving, I had jammed one of my fingers. And he ended up pulling up and coming over and telling me to make sure that I taped one of my jam fingers over there. So I was just glad that he knew my name when he pulled up on that golf cart.
0: I won't give a historical lesson on Schnellenberger, but he came to Alabama and, as the legend goes, one of his first big recruits was none other than Joe Namath. That story, and really what he did, and there were a lot of people that were devastated to this day that he never got back to Alabama. Let's get to the book. There's no simple way to describe a plot for a novel, but give it a go.
1: Sure, yeah. So you've got a rookie FBI agent named Ray Johnson. And if you're thinking where her inspiration came from for me was, remember the character from Remember the Titans?
0: Yes,
1: the daughter of the coach. And how much she loved college football, always loved that character. And then mix her with my wife, who was a collegiate pole vaulter at the University of Arkansas. And this is where you get this FBI agent. And it's back in 2013, back in 2014. She's trying to get in do some investigating into some potential fraud at the University of Mississippi. And when she gets there, their star quarterback falls. The University of Central Mississippi. Central Mississippi. When the quarterback, she gets there, he falls off a college bar's roof, lands on a bag of money, and there's really no looking away from it at that point. And so that's where the case, and as they say, the plot thickens.
0: Okay. Well, we won't give away the plot because before the next one comes out, you should read this one. But tell me this, Eli. In my prior life, I gave writing a go. I was a
1: New York Times bestseller. A New York Times best. I mean, you know.
0: Okay. But I was a slovenly sports writer who once thought I was going to become a novelist. And about 150 pages into a book that I really worked hard on, I read it back to myself and I said, this is a piece of crap. I am going to throw it away and I haven't seen it since. So how do you do it? I mean, what type of discipline goes in to being a novelist?
1: Well, for me, it all happened when football ended. So when football was over for me, I didn't know what in the world to do with my life. It had been there since third grade. I'd played, I'd coached, and it was about 20 some odd years later that I didn't have it. And so I went after writing just the same way I would have quarterbacking or coaching. And it took about 7 years. And so I get to teach creative writing now at Arkansas Tech University. I get to go around and give talks about creative writing. And really, I mean, there's only two things, and that is reading a lot and writing a lot. And if you do those two things and you stick with it long enough, there's a great Southern writer named Larry Brown out of Mississippi who's passed away now. And he had this great quote, man. Larry Brown was one of my favorites when I was coming up and cutting my teeth on kind of rural grit lit. He had this great quote and he said, if you want it bad enough, you can have it. I think that applies to a lot of things. If you're willing to hurt bad enough, you can have it. And that was the exact quote. And so for me, yeah, it was 7 years. Get up at 5 o'clock, write for about 2 hours in the morning, and three really bad manuscripts and a lot of short stories later, I wrote my fourth novel length manuscript, and that was the one that got published, the first one.
0: And what, I mean, it has to be a rush because you walk into a store, you walk into a bookstore, you look up on online, and there it is. What's it like to be sitting around waiting for the reviews of your friends, your family, and even book critics?
1: It's completely different from being a football player or a coach. So as a football player and a coach, everything's immediate. You know, you've worked all week, you're on the field Friday, Saturday, and whatever you do is either getting applause or it's getting a boo. No one, when you put a book out, you don't get to sit around and watch people read your novel, which would be weird, but also make the whole thing feel more tangible instead of just kind of strange. So today's been a big day, Paul. I wanted to give a mention of this. It all coincided with A being on here and then the paperback releasing. It's something you can't plan when the stars align like this. And then today it was named the Booker Worthen Literary Prize, which is Arkansas's top prize for a book. Mississippi Blue 42 just got named that honor today. So as an Arkansas, you're through and through. That's a big one for me.
0: Well, many congratulations for that. I peeked behind you and I saw somebody I've gotten to know a little bit, former Auburn football player Ace Atkins behind you. So there is some commonality, but when you read novels, because you're always, everybody's always looking for something, like, who do you read?
1: First off, Ace is a huge mentor figure. I mean, as guy, college football guy, you know, that turns into a novelist. There's just not many out there. And so I knew Ace from spending some time in Oxford, which isn't too far away from where I live. And he's been such a big help of getting me up there and going. My all-time favorite crime novelist is Elmore Leonard. Elmore Leonard is, for those who don't know, he wrote short story that inspired the TV series Justified, but also short story that became 310 to Yuma. He wrote all sorts of things that have become movies like Jackie Brown, Get Shorty. But I just love all his stuff, from the Westerns all the way up to the more recent crime stuff. Some modern guys that are really blowing it out for me right now are a guy named Sean Cosby, S.A. Cosby. He's writes Virginia kind of rural noir. And then Jordan Harper, A Violent Masterpiece, is the book that just came out this year. And it had a big write-up in The New Yorker a week or so ago. He's a Missouri boy, but has spent the last years as a TV writer in L.A. So a really cool combination there.
0: I also see somebody named John Grisham up on your upper shelf, and I met him a couple of times and interviewed him, but the most enjoyable hour I've ever spent with him was giving him a tour. He was there for something else, and we were at a lunch, and I said, "You have 5 minutes." An hour later, his handler, he finally said, "I'll let you know when I'm done." I gave him a tour of the Alabama Sports Hall of Fame, and to watch John Grisham look at people, statues of people like Bear Bryant, of Joe Namath, of Willie Mays, and Hank Aaron was an hour I will never forget. I mean, he would have still been there because I think I finally had to go do my show because it was about 1:45 in the afternoon. I know he's inspired so many people.
1: Well, you know, he's in Arkansas. He's born in Arkansas, and he has always kind of been the shining light. You know, I mean, as a guy coming up in Arkansas writing books, everybody's like, "Are you the next John Grisham?" Or, you know, John Grisham's name's thrown around a lot. And I will, here coming up in September, we're going to be at the same festival in Paris. So this will be the first time. For some reason, my books do well in France, so I get to go over to Paris, and there's a festival called Festival America where they just bring over American authors, and he'll be there. So I'm hoping to make the Arkansas connection.
0: Well, that is cool. Will you give him our best? I spent the day with him at Square Books once doing an interview, and pretty heady stuff over there. I know you've been there. Eli, thank you. So great to meet you again. And we wish you all the best and congratulations on the big award today. Eli Craner with his book. And we'll take a short break. We are back right after this.
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0: We are back, and we appreciate everyone being here. Vance is up next. Hey, Vance.
1: Hey, Paul. Yes, I'm going to say that I actually was surprised to hear the news about Dolly. But, you know, she's like a part of Americana. She's just always there. But I think that you and your conversations with Rick and Augie and Chris pretty much narrowed that down. So, wow. God, Paul, time flies, doesn't it? Well, anyway, I got a question for you, because I really am missing something. You've heard me several times call you and blast the NCAA and blame them for what's going on. But, Paul, I've got to be missing something integral, because my mind says the root of it was when Justin Fields claimed racial slurs were hurled at him, I believe, at a Georgia baseball game.
0: Correct.
1: And then he goes to and transfers to Ohio State, and they allow him to be eligible the next year, where all of my waking days, you could transfer, but you were going to miss, you were not going to be allowed to play the next year, no matter where you went. And Paul, I've got to be missing something. That cannot be the catalyst.
0: Well, let me tell you what happened, Vance, and I saw it firsthand. About 30 years ago, maybe 25 years ago, you started getting attorneys involved in college athletics, plaintiff attorneys, starting filing a lot of lawsuits. You've heard me say I've testified in a number of cases involving two different Alabama situations. And so I had a pretty good seat, and that was in some ways the beginning of it. And the reason for that was the NCAA was so corrupt that something had to be done. And as everything in life happens, it became a cottage industry. The law firms popped up whose only responsibility, they were boutique law firms, and all they did was represent universities. You had some on the plaintiff side who sued, and that's where we are today. It's very litigious. You also have politics of today involving in the judiciary on both sides. You hear about the radicalization over here, but local judges are no longer responsible individuals. They just are kowtowing to whatever way the wind is blowing, and especially in a state like Louisiana.
1: Well, I knew that I was missing something, because it was too simple to just lay it on that one case with Justin Fields and the NCAA. But let me ask you this. What was more horrifying to an athletic director than getting a letter from the NCAA, kind of like a human getting a letter from the IRS?
0: It used to be the most frightening thing in college athletics. There was nothing, and that's how that's how I cut my teeth as an investigative reporter, mainly on cases like that. And I saw the NCAA firsthand. I've been in court with them, not me personally, but my newspaper. They are some of the worst people. I mean, I don't want to compare them to foreign countries, but they're some of the worst operators to ever operate on U.S. soil. Thank you very much. Let me get William in here, because he understands all this as well.
2: Paul, let's put that aside for a minute and talk about Dolly, can we? As an East Tennessean, today to me is akin to August of 1977 when Elvis died. You feel like you've lost a friend, and a couple of kind of unknown, not unknown, but untalked about facts about her is, I think her greatest legacy isn't her songs and really isn't Dollywood. I think it's her book foundation.
0: Right,
2: she started giving free books to children in Sevier County, where she was from, 25 or 30 years ago. And I don't know how many millions of books she's given around the world to children. And that's something that, you know, gets overlooked. A little bit of trivia about her. She and Miley Cyrus were distant cousins through a guy named James Brickey, who got a land grant in Ware's Valley, Tennessee, of 600 acres in the late 1700s. So, you know, two of American pop star idols were distantly related through Mr. Brickey.
0: That is really interesting. I don't know if you remember the interview we had with Miley Cyrus's father. It remains the single worst interview in the history of this show. So I'm glad you reminded me. Hey, thank you, William. Appreciate it. Listen, everybody has their moment in time with something like this. And for a lot of people, not only in East Tennessee, where Dolly was born and was so, her career blossomed literally across the world this afternoon. We'll take a short break.
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0: Second Oaks, the show is live, and it has been a busy one. A day we thought the only story would be Lane Kiffin and what is happening in college football. We learned otherwise. Dolly Parton has passed away. If you're just getting off work in your car or walking in your house, it has been a story that has literally left the nation standing still. It was August 16th, 1977, just a week ago and 49 years, when a similar story happened when Elvis Presley died. But this one today is certainly rivaling that, and we have had reaction from literally everyone today. The cable networks have not talked about another story. There almost doesn't seem to be anything else happening. I realize there is. We have talked about plenty, and there are very important stories going on. But I just wanted to make sure that those of you who are joining us late were aware of that news. She was 80 years old, one of the most popular, iconic entertainers ever. And that is probably understating her popularity and likability and lovability. Let me go back to the calls right now and say hello to Curtis in Chattanooga, Tennessee.
1: Hey, Paul, it's good to hear your voice, man. I know it's been a minute since I talked to you.
0: Thank you very much.
1: And like you said about Dolly, man, I mean, here in Tennessee hard because not only her being here, but and Gab mentioned about when she was on the Porter Wagon show.
0: Oh, yeah. Well, I mean, that was her start. I mean, I think, and listen, I don't remember it, but I think they were, weren't they an item?
1: Yeah, I'm not for sure, Paul. I don't remember.
0: I really don't know. I thought they were.
1: Yeah, they might have been. But, Paul, I see three games for us this year that, especially with the quarterback we got this year, that the only two that really worry me is Texas coming here, coming to Knoxville, and us going to A&M. And maybe LSU. But them only three games, now that I know who the quarterback is, that I'm worried about. And, Paul, right here in Chattanooga, one boy is going to, I don't know, we call him DGG, that just recently signed last here with Tennessee, the running back out of Baylor High School here in Chattanooga.
0: Oh, yeah. Oh, yeah. Oh, yeah.
1: I get the chance to see the next Manning, which is...
0: Oh, absolutely. Yeah, I have a friend of mine whose daughter goes to Baylor, and she was at that game last Thursday night, and I've gotten quite a report on the running back and of course, young Manning. Hey, thank you very much for the call. Let me correct something. Dolly and Porter Wagner did have a very contentious breakup, but they were not involved. It was more a business and creative situation. So I know it happened in the 60s. It's only 60 years ago, but I want to make sure we got the record straight. Let me check in with Brian in Tulsa.
2: Hey, Paul, you can just ask John in St. Louis. He would have known that since he's from the 60s.
0: You're right. He would have known that exactly.
2: Well, I'm going to say rest in peace to Dolly. She was an entertainer, an entrepreneur. And if there's anything true story about a rags to riches story, we're talking about it right now, and that's Dolly Parton. She went from being poor in the Smokies to becoming one of the biggest iconic entertainers of all time. So, Paul, to Dolly, rest in peace. Paul, I'm going to ask you a question real quick. And I'm going to ask this not because I'm an Oklahoma fan. I'm going to ask you this. What is it about Texas that you like? And I'll tell you why I think Texas could be an overrated team.
0: Well, I'll tell you what, let me, since I've answered that so many times and I haven't heard your opinion on why you think that, why don't you tell us?
2: I'm going to tell you what, Paul. You look at, to me, the difference between Oklahoma and Texas is the scheduling. I mean, the SEC didn't do Texas any good by giving them a more easier schedule than they gave Oklahoma, where Oklahoma played those Auburns and Alabamas, LSUs, so on and so forth, the ones that are Texas is finally playing this year. I think Oklahoma, to me, last year, Paul. And you got to admit, those tough games last year, they did become a better team. But I like to see it be interesting how Texas actually plays the teams now, like Tennessee and LSU and South Carolina and Ole Miss and those teams.
0: Thanks for the call, Brian. Really appreciate it. Let me check in with Brad next.
3: Hey, Paul, thanks for taking my call. And just a quick thing about Dolly is, and I was such good friends with Diane Townsend. They used to call your show the past, and every Friday from 2 to 4 was our time to talk. But she told me this, where her and Dolly and Diane's friend that did Dolly's hair or wigs, they would actually go in, or one of them would run in and get barbecue sandwiches and bring it back to the car, and all three of the girls would just ride around Sevierville having barbecue sandwiches and just hanging out with some girl time. And I thought, she told me little stories this about Dolly like this because she was real close with Dolly. And I thought that was really cool to learn that. Paul, I want you to square this up for me because I pay attention to what Lane said. When he said the NCAA didn't tell four-year players that if they were going to hit the portal for the next season, they had to do it in the first portal chance. Did the NCAA not tell these guys, or is the NCAA supposed to send out flyers to all these players that are supposed to be transferring to another team that they were required to declare that in the first portal session?
0: Well, I mean, essentially, Brad, their time had expired. Everybody understood that. That's why they left. This rule came after the fact. The NCAA could have granted the waiver at the time, but they chose not to. I mean, what's interesting is everybody's saying this is a one-time deal. No, it's not. There'll be something else the next time because that's just the way the NCAA rolls.
3: Well, you know, Paul, little things turn into big things. And that's what this is going to turn into. And I heard your interview today, and Wetzel said that it's not going to be a lot of people do this. Well, in my opinion, one's too many. One's too many for me. And yeah, I heard Trey's phone call about coaches having character. Well, you heard a coach today that has character because he said it was not going to take one person that tries to come down that way because it does. You are kicking somebody off the team that's been with the team. And then if you allow this to get bigger, you're inhibiting high school seniors that would come on and sign on with the team. So, but anyway, Paul.
0: Well, Brad, thank you, Brad. Thank you very much.

0: who criticized Kiffin and said he was a liar last year after Kiffin said that he had not misled his football team. Thank you for the call. Really do appreciate it. Let me check in with Travis up next in Alabama. Hey, Travis.
1: Yes, Paul. How are you doing today?
0: We're doing great.
1: Well, first of all, it is my birthday today.
0: Happy birthday.
1: I'm turning 38.
0: That is so great. And we're happy for you.
1: Right, and I'm a triplet, so I have two sisters that are also turning 38 today. So,
0: well, that is amazing. Well, happy birthday to them, too.
1: Well, thank you. My question is, Paul, do you think that the SEC should pass the same rule that the Big Ten passed today, banning those players from playing?
0: I think they should have already done it, and I think they will do it today. If they don't do it today, then time is going to stop because they are on the clock right now.
1: It's also not fair to the players that have played throughout the whole fall camp to lose their spots either.
0: No.
1: It's not fair to those players, right?
0: Well, to me, that's a part of the story that I'm glad you brought up, Travis, and Brad mentioned it as well. It doesn't matter whether you're, you know, a bunch of guys who play down at the YMCA on Saturday morning. You have to have some chemistry. And we've all been there at some point where we've worked hard, where we've given everything we have, and it's about to be our moment, and then somebody parachutes in. That's what's happening here.
1: Right.
0: And everybody's making excuses. He has a right. Well, sure, some judge said he can do it. And that's why even if the SEC or the Big Ten gets overruled by some purple-robed judge down in Baton Rouge, at least they've made a statement. Right now, all the SEC has done is just issue some boilerplate that AI could have come up with. There was nothing really in there that said anything. I'm really eager. I mean, it is now 4:15 in Birmingham where the SEC officials are meeting. They issued a statement last night. They've been meeting this afternoon. I'm hopeful that they will issue something, and I know you are too.
1: Right. And you know, you would also agree with me that Lane Kiffin can't stay away from controversy, right?
0: I don't mind. I mean, if Kiffin would just tell the truth once in a while and say, "Yeah, we, it's legal."
1: Right.
0: Instead, he has to try to equivocate. I mean, you heard this thing earlier. I heard from Kiffin this morning after one of my ESPN appearances, and he was trying it out on me. And you know, he's always just this awkward defense of whatever you can get away with. I mean, sometimes you do have to show some character, but that will be very difficult to find in terms of him. Travis, thank you for the call. Up against the break.
1: Yep.
0: We have more to come. We're still waiting, hoping the SEC will have something to say before we go off the air, and we'll have it for you if and when they do.
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0: And we are back. Another bizarre day in college athletics. So we're continuing taking your phone calls, more updates. Pat Forty joining us shortly, eager to hear what he has to say. Laurie is up next in Mississippi. Good afternoon.
1: Yes. First thing is, as usual, our SEC commissioner cannot make a decision, and these transfers shouldn't be allowed to come back. But as usual, he can't make a decision when it matters. The next thing I wanted to say is that why is LSU always being treated as a stepchild on the SEC network? That's it.
0: Well, thank you for the two piercingly great questions there. Thank you. You have a wonderful day. John is up next in St. Louis.
2: Good afternoon, Paul. How are you
0: John,
2: today, young man?
0: We're doing great. Thank you for asking.
2: Yeah, Paul. I have never really heard a straight story this preseason from Mr. AJ about his football team, so I'd appreciate it, AJ, from Pell City, Bama, if you could tell us what the expectation level is of your sorry university down there. You're getting lots of hype, getting lots of press. But as we always knew, Paul, that program are a bunch of losers. And the biggest loser is the guy in Pell City, AJ. You're an embarrassment. And AJ, please don't call into the show again. Over and out.
0: Apparently the Lipitor did not... was not available at the pharmacy today. Let's check in with Swamp Dog next.
3: Good afternoon, Paul. Thanks for taking my call. I got a couple things I want to talk to you about. One of them is about Dolly Parton, what an icon she is. And I actually had the opportunity to meet her one time. And I was working, I work in the fried chicken business, and I was sent to classes for restaurant management in Nashville, Tennessee.
0: Yes, sir.
3: And I was working in Nashville, and I had one of the things I had to do was work in the store and learn the company procedures and everything, you know, corporate thing. And I was working at the drive-thru with the cashier, and a car comes up, and Dolly Parton is sitting in the car.
0: Oh my goodness!
3: On the passenger side, yeah. And the girl said, "That's Dolly Parton out there." And I looked over and I said, "Hello, Miss Parton." She said, "Hello," and I got to hand her her food. And, wow, that was just
0: Swamp Dog, remind me again where you worked and what you served her.
3: I worked at, it was called Famous Recipe Fried Chicken.
0: Okay, I do remember that.
3: Yeah, Famous Recipe. And one of the training stores that was, I had to go to Nashville to take a class. It was like a 8 or 10 day class that I had to take. But one of the things I had to do was work in the store. And
0: right.
3: When I got to work in the store, that happened while I was there. And I just couldn't believe it. You know, she, what an icon she is, you know. And I said, man, this is something that's special here. And let me tell you something else about her, too, real quick.
0: Okay.
3: You know, her song, "I Will Always Love You," Elvis Presley wanted to get by that song from
0: her. Oh, really? Oh, really?
3: Yeah. Yeah, and she found out from Colonel Parker that if Elvis does a song like that, he owns the rights to it if he does it. She told right. him no. And Whitney Houston did it. We know that. But
0: but Whitney Houston did it. She did it. I mean, Elvis died in 77. Whitney Houston didn't do that song to what, 90? Wasn't that song for a movie?
3: I think it was. Yeah, I believe it was.
0: I thought it was the one with Kevin Costner.
3: Oh, yeah, the Bodyguard or something like that, I think
0: yeah.
3: it was. Yeah. Yeah. Yeah. But she told it, how many people tell Elvis, no, thank you?
0: Well, she did the song in 74. Yeah, I mean, I have a couple of friends in country music, and actually Randy Owen told me that story one time. I think it was... Feel So Right or one of his biggest hits, Swamp Dogg. And he told me that he got a call from Conway Twitty. And Conway said, I hear you got a good, I hear you got a new song coming out. I think that'd be a number one hit for old Conway. And Randy said, you're not getting it, Conway. I love you, but thanks for the call. And, you know, and of course, it was one of Alabama's biggest hits ever. Billy D is up next.
4: Hey, Paul. I'm so sorry to hear about Dolly Parton. My daughter worships her. And down here in Mobile, I know a lot of other people don't know this, but in Mobile, there's a bridge that goes north. And as it goes north, there's a big area where it has to loop over. And that bridge has been known since like the early 80s as the Dolly Parton Bridge.
0: Wow.
4: Obviously. Yeah, it's great. And so I hope somebody puts a plaque on it or something like that. But Paul, the reason I really called in was, and I know this might be out of your wheelhouse, Little League World Series? Do you follow any of that?
0: Yeah, I mean, I'm watching it right now.
4: Absolutely. All right, so what is the team from Alabama that just keeps on keeping on like the...
0: They're Phoenix City. They're from Phoenix City. I believe they may have won today. Anyway, hey, thanks for the call. We have to go to a guest. I believe they have won the game against Washington, so they'll keep going. I think they lost. They were in the elimination round, but they are on a roll and they'll continue on and play. I think Thursday. Quick break. Pat Forty joining us next.
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0: We're back, and this is Pat Forte's latest. College sports has abandoned restraint with NFL to NCAA pipeline. How often have we talked to Pat Forte about Lane Kiffin and all the things that are going on in college sports? But, Pat, good afternoon, and I have a quick question to start off. We've both talked in the past about Tony Petitti, the Big Ten commissioner. He has often been missing for long gaps of time, but he showed back up today, and the Big Ten has put its foot in the water first. Your reaction to what they did, and where is the rest of college football?
1: Yeah, I think it's been an impressive summer for Tony Petitti in terms of taking action and kind of putting himself at the forefront of what's going on. I think the move here to basically ban NFL players from coming back to the conference and establishing really strong deterrence from doing so is an attention getter for sure, while the SEC is working its way through a here and now mess with LSU, and other conferences I think are considering following suit. I think really this goes back to, I think, the Big 12 drawing a line with Texas Tech and Brendan Sorsby, and I think conferences now are saying, hey, the NCAA is losing in court, let's take care of this business ourselves. And I think we're seeing kind of an evolution here of who's policing the block, where and how. And so I do think the Big Ten right now seems to have itself pretty well positioned.
0: Pat, I think we both would agree that the SEC will have something to say fairly quickly and it will be strong. What I wonder about, and I have a feeling you have thought about this as well, is why did they issue that statement last night, which said very little except supporting Ted Cruz's Protect College Sports Act at the very end?
1: That was an interesting additional paragraph, wasn't it there? I know that the Cruz camp was happy to see that. That's for sure. My sense is that was put out for two reasons. One, like, hey, we're working on it. Give us a little time. We're about to have a meeting here. And secondly, to put LSU on notice when they step into the meeting, this is what you're walking into. We've got a lot of mad conference members, and we're not just going to sit around and say, gosh, we wish LSU wouldn't operate this way. But I think they're prepared to take action. And we're waiting to see exactly what they're going to come up with. But when it's 15 against 1 in the league, as we saw with the Big 12, the forces really kind of can push a conference to doing something pretty substantive. So we'll see what that is.
0: Yeah, Pat, I'm actually right down the street, maybe even closer to where they are meeting. I don't have the time right now to walk over there, but I would like to. I'm just guessing because we all know that the LSU athletic director is a puppet for the governor, and so is the chancellor. Everybody there was essentially put into office by the governor of the state. So what do you think that chancellor down there is going to say when they get around to him for the vote?
1: Fascinating dynamic, isn't it? I mean, just that you have a governor who's involved himself to a great degree and taking, you know, a neophyte in terms of dealing with SEC level issues in Wade Rouse and plucking him out of McNeese State, saying, here, get in there, do what I want, which is anything, whatever the heck will make us winners. Bringing an athletic director over from McNeese State, bringing a former McNeese State basketball coach who's an outlaw back to the league. So it's like, who's running this operation? How and why? Why are you the way you are, LSU? And I think if I'm Wade Rouse, boy, you better come correct to this meeting. But I would expect to walk in and have 15 guys sitting there saying, we're not going for this, so you better change your ways.
0: I'm sure you saw the picture when R.J. Lewis came back to LSU today. He formerly played at St. John's. Will Wade, I thought he had just returned from the Strait of Hormuz or something. I mean, the way he was he was responded to.
1: It is so classic. Like, the entire Will Wade experience is you know, we've all been done so poorly to. We're going to rally back from this adversity. We're going to watch us go here as we come together as wronged individuals, when that is so far from the way things have actually played out. But you would think, you know, the Strait of Hormuz, I like that. Absolutely. You know, they're coming back from, you know, just unbelievable hardship, all completely self-inflicted. And we'll see what kind of team they can actually put on the floor, because LSU doesn't have many players, especially if the SEC comes up with a rule that could take the R.J. Lewis's and others out of play.
0: Yeah, that season hasn't started yet, but I am curious, though, Pat. I mean, you've been around competitive sports your whole life as a sports writer and as a father, but when someone parachutes in back to football days before the opening game, and in this current world where you just can't have 150 people out there on the field, somebody's going to have to go. How do you think that's going to play in this already transfer portal directed locker room of Lane Kiffin?
1: Yeah, I don't think it's going to play very well. I mean, they may not have to actually cut people or many people, but that's still possible. And then the people that you're not cutting, they're still second teamers, third teamers getting bumped down the depth chart. And you're right, this is a time where players don't sit by idly or very happily when their playing time gets taken away. And Kiffin has long operated on this kind of, I don't know, wink, nod, trust me, don't worry, everything's going to be fine sort of, I think, situation with players, and then just turned around and done whatever he thinks is best for the lineup. And that's a tough, increasingly tough sell, I think, to make happen. I mean, the way they handled the quarterback situation in the portal was wild, messy, dicey. Even Sam Leavitt, I think, for a while was angry with LSU because they were talking to other people. They ended up getting him. But I just wonder now, if you are bringing in a tight end, a defensive end, a defensive back, a defensive tackle, those players who were expecting to have that playing time that are all of a sudden going to be diminished, that's going to lead to trouble.
0: Pat, I was on a show yesterday, and you know, somebody significantly younger than me, which was everybody on the show, I might add, said that there's going to be a point. He said there's going to be a point when fans just turn off and say, "I've had enough of this. I cannot tolerate this any longer." Like the old scene in Network, "I'm mad as hell, and I'm not going to take it anymore." That was a '70s, late '70s movie. I argued that once we get to the first game, fans are going to tune in, they're going to show up, and they're going to drink as well as bet money on the outcome. Where are you on this?
1: Yeah, Network, great movie, by the way. But to your point, I think you're right. I think that, as usual, the leaders in college sports have to white-knuckle their way through an incredibly turbulent offseason, usually of their own making, land the plane, kick off the balls, and everything gets a lot better. Everybody remembers, oh my gosh, this is fun. The games are awesome. We enjoy going to the stadium. We enjoy watching on TV, all those sort of things. And the problems kind of go away. It gets tougher every year. It really does. And I do think you run the risk of alienating some people. But the vast majority, noon Saturday, when they're kicking off in Dublin, they're going to be watching saying, just give me some football.
0: And that's a game to wrap your arms around, because nothing speaks more about where college football is than watching Bill Belichick on the sidelines of North Carolina.
1: After speaking of turbulent off seasons, yeah, yeah, you know, in his mid-70s with a team full of freshmen saying, what am I doing here?
0: Yeah, and I worry not so much about, you know, the 50 freshmen that he has on the team, but is his coaching staff intact? Because every day somebody else seems to be going on leave.
1: Bobby Petrino's there, all is well. Everything's fine.
0: When he gets the highest grade from the HR department on your staff, you got a problem.
1: Oh, there's a mic drop statement right there.
0: Pat, what a pleasure always. Can't wait to talk to you soon when the actual games begin. We'll take a short break. We are coming back with more right after this.
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1: Paul Feinbaum, thank you for taking my call. Hey, you know, I was thinking about yesterday and how lame my call was, and I was thinking, you know what? I'm trying to be a Feinbaum caller, and I'm not a Feinbaum caller. I'm Elliot from the SECIsOverrated.com. It's been...
0: You don't come into our house talking like that, Elliot. How about Tanner in Tuscaloosa, who is a Feinbaum caller?
2: Yes, sir. Proud of it. Mr. Feinbaum, thanks for taking my call. Good to speak with you again.
0: Thank you.
2: I'm going to try and keep it short, but I got a couple questions for you. One of them you're probably not going to be able to answer, but the UFL has a rule, an eligibility rule, that says in order to, you know, participate in their league, you have to either exhaust or waive your college eligibility. Do you think the NFL ever adopts a rule like that? That's the first question. Second one is the whole Bediako, Alabama fiasco happened back in January, late January, early February. Why was Greg Sankey and the powers that be, that why were they not preparing for this day back in January? I know we didn't know the ruling in Colorado was going to come out, but anybody with an eighth grade education probably knew that eventually some guy's going to try to come back from the NFL and play college ball. So I just don't understand why we weren't kind of getting ahead of the game. And my last question for you, and probably the most serious, is you, Mr. Paul Feinbaum, I'm asking you, on a scale of 1 to 10, how confident are you in Greg Sankey and his ability to lead the SEC forward, you know, for the next 5 or 10 years? On a scale of 1 to 10, do you think he's the best man for the job? You know, what's your confidence level in him?
0: And Tanner, my thank you for the call. I mean, my confidence level in Greg Sankey has always been high. I think Pat Forty made a great point a minute ago, though. The issue, this is a little bit different. I've said it this morning, and I'll say it right here. I did not like the statement last night. I thought it was rudderless, and bringing the political aspect into it, to me, made no sense whatsoever. They could have made a very strong statement last night, because Sankey has already spoken on this issue before. He sent a brief to the court that ruled on this, and I think he, it's, but the, my point was, or I'm trying to make, is that this is different than the Big Ten. The Big Ten was unanimous. The SEC is not unanimous. That's his issue. He's dealing with a president in that room and an athletic director who don't answer to him. The president of LSU went to a meeting in February in Dallas, hosted by Smash Capital. You've heard them brought up here before. They're Beverly Hills firm who is the money behind the Protect College Sports Act and Ted Cruz and Cody Campbell. You didn't see anybody else from the SEC there, because nobody from the SEC would have been caught dead there. But the president at LSU went there because the governor of LSU is tied in to these people. I know this, and people inside the Beltway know it. So Sankey has got to navigate that part of it, and he doesn't need the president of LSU and the athletic director, Virge Asbury, walking out of that meeting and unloading. He'd like to try to keep it within the family. I'm guessing all that. I haven't talked to Greg Sankey. I haven't seen him in quite a while, since I think we were in Tampa. But that, to me, I think is his biggest issue in trying to navigate that room. He's never had to deal with that before. I mean, LSU has always been a little bit out there on the edge, but this is a new situation. Steve-O is up next in St. Simons. Hey, Steve-O, good afternoon.
3: Hey, Paul, I'm going to talk about the SEC's preseason schedule. I am going to segue back, like old John always says, about what you just said. I'm going to tell you, Sankey's had a terrible 6 months, brother. I mean, he screwed up Destin by going to a 9-game schedule, making the athletic directors, the presidents, and the coaches believe that the playoff was going to expand, which in fact, I think he knew it wasn't. And then this whole thing, him being quiet for as long as he's been quiet, it's not a good look for him. I'm a Sankey supporter. But he, I mean, he just seems like he's been behind a lot of the curveballs lately, and it's not like him to be like that.
0: Well, first of all, that decision was made a year ago, but you're right. I mean, he's caught a lot of flack. Greg Byrne basically dumped on his head after the Bediako situation by calling for the end of the SEC game. Others have done that. The difficulty, and Greg Sankey knows where we are. He's welcome to drop by here any day of the week. We have not seen or heard from him in some time, and I'm sure we will ultimately hear from him in something more than just a lawyer-written statement. But he has more critics than he used to. I think that's an understatement.
3: Yeah, now I'm going to talk about the SEC's non-conference games, about how important it is for the reputation of the SEC. You got a lot of them, Paul. I mean, not just Ohio State and Michigan coming, you know, but you got some of the ACC, SEC teams against the mid-ranked teams. And I think those are a little bit more important than the higher games of Oklahoma, Michigan, and Texas and Ohio State. What's your thoughts on those middle out of conference games?
0: I think a lot of these games matter a great deal. You've got Mississippi State playing at Minnesota. Nobody's talked about that, but people are going to keep track. Hey, thanks for the call, Steve. I mean, right now, the biggest rivalry in college football isn't Texas and Oklahoma or Notre Dame and USC, a game that was disbanded and is brought back together, or Alabama, Georgia. The biggest rivalry in college football is between the SEC and the Big Ten. The Big Ten is winning, and they won all day today, if you're looking at in micro minutes. I mean, I did television this morning for ESPN. That was a question. What's going on with the SEC? I will make a prediction that I feel very confident about. I will be shocked if it by the end of this day we don't hear from the SEC in a very strong punitive statement. If they don't do that, then their credibility will be hard to find tomorrow morning. So that's what I expect. Nobody is telling us anything right now. The usual suspects that guide people like us, they're nowhere to be found right now. We'll be right back.
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36: 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Barrett Salee and Chris Domino with you. We're getting you ready for game one between the Braves and the Dodgers. 7:15 first pitch across the street at Truist Park. Ben Ingram and Joe Simpson will be on the call as the Braves and Dodgers come into town. And Chris, this is when you get the schedule, when the schedule's announced, this is last winter or whenever it was, this is that series that you point to and say, all right, that's the big one. That's the one you can't miss. That is the measuring stick for the Braves and Dodgers this year. So it's finally here. I could not be more excited about this.
1: Yeah, look, the reality is it does feel like you have to go through the National League, the Dodgers, to get to the World Series. So the American League teams are beating each other up and not playing great baseball, but they're all going to, the ones that are going to qualify, six of them are going to qualify. You would say we don't have to take on the Dodgers, but the Dodgers were close the last 2 years to not being World Series champions. Mm-hmm. Toronto had them on the ropes. 2 years ago, they were on the ropes in the postseason as well. Why are they this good? Well, they have an abundance. When Páez goes down, don't worry, this guy will pick up the slack. If Glasnow's out, don't worry, he comes back tonight. But they're looking at the ability to shove starters into the bullpen, and it's not just payroll at that point. It's accumulating toys. Now that you have Skubal, it feels like a bigger accumulation of toys, which means, in theory, if they're healthy, your bullpen is going to get even better. Those are all the things you have to worry about later. Right now, what you're worried about is we got to find some offense. Mm-hmm. And I can't worry about the Dodgers being two-time champs. The reality is they are. The reality is, and I agree with you, that Milwaukee was something on a weekend up in Milwaukee, but the Dodgers here at home feels bigger. Is it? I don't know. They're all equal. They're all 1/162nd of a piece of, do I have the second best record in the National League? Do I have the first best record or not? Do I win the division or do I not? What's my seeding? They're all equal. Every game is equal mm-hmm. in that pie. It just, there are some that do feel bigger. There are some that feel more important. At the end of the day, I got to worry about my offense more than anything else, including who the opponent is. Because it just feels like the reality is Milwaukee was not going to be easy from a pitching point mm-hmm. of view to find your offense. This is not going to be easy from a hitting point of view to find it against this staff. Let's find out if the Braves are a tick more successful than they were against Milwaukee.
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36: We have a lot to get to over the course of the show. Lineups, pitching matchups, their injury updates. You'll hear from Walt Weiss. So there's a lot to get to. But with this series, look, the Braves offense has been really, really bad. I think we can all agree that the month of August has rivaled the month of June when it comes to offense. Now, in Williamsport, they cranked out 11 hits. They were a little better with runners in scoring position. Those things are nice, but you have to be significantly better against these Dodgers. And look, this series is huge for a lot of levels, on a lot of levels. And I talked to Mauricio Dubon this afternoon, and he said, look, it's a gauge, it's a playoff. It's a, you know, you find out exactly what you are. You want to play the best. This is the best. So how ready for you are you for the playoffs? They know how big this is, but I think for this particular...
13: 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Regular programming will resume at the end of this event. Thanks for listening. This station is